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7: Global news at 7 o'clock. I'm Vasilios Bellos. A critical incident report has been released after a Winnipeg woman died after waiting in the St. Boniface Emergency Department for more than 12 hours after experiencing chest pains. Global news reporter Marnie Blunt has more on that and the family's response.
8: Ben Ross says the critical incident review into his sister Stacy's death leaves their family with more questions than answers.
9: It feels like we don't have closure. There's still nothing in writing that actually says official cause of death. And there's just a bunch of notes in there that says we didn't do enough. So it's frustrating.
8: The family says they were told Stacy died from cardiac arrest, although they still haven't seen an official autopsy report. The critical incident report found long wait times and a lack of available treatment spaces contributed to the 12-hour delays. It also determined that elevated troponin blood test results were not identified, and her ongoing chest pain was not communicated to a physician. Her sister, Sherry Ross, says reading that was frustrating.
10: It's maddening, like, to find out that she just, because they didn't communicate the troponin levels, and that ultimately is what killed her, is really frustrating and maddening.
8: The WRHA says it's implementing the recommendations made in the report. That includes introducing rapid cardiology consultations in the ER. But with St. Boniface's ER wait time nearing 12 and a half hours early Tuesday afternoon, the family of Stacy Ross feels this still doesn't go far enough. Marnie Blunt, Global News.
7: The province is looking to triple mining production in Manitoba over the next 5 years. Premier Wahb Kanew says it's time for ambition.
11: You know, for too many years, we've been looking at some of our neighboring provinces who've seen a lot of growth because of resources. And Manitoba, we have the same geography. We have similar populations. What we've needed, though, I think, was the right environment and the right connection between peoples.
7: To boost production, the government will be looking at ways to fast-track and streamline some of the processes. Kanew says Indigenous governments in Manitoba will be engaged in the mining opportunities in the project as well. They've been touting it at the Prime Minister's Investment Summit in Toronto this week, highlighting 12 mining projects around Manitoba. Our sports director here at 680 CJOB, Kelly Moore, was among the inductees into the Manitoba Sports Writers and Sportscasters Association's Media Role of Honor. Moore has covered the Jets 1.0 and 2.0, as well as the Manitoba Moose in between, but says one milestone stands out above the rest.
12: The event that I will always hold near and dear to my heart is the wall-to-wall coverage of the 1999 Pan Am Games. 17 straight days, many of them 16-hour days. We didn't have the internet, so I was really, really privileged to be trusted by my leaders to anchor and organize that coverage.
7: The 2026 class also featured longtime Global News sports anchor Russ Hobson. News on the hour, on the half, and when it breaks on 680 CJOB.
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16: I'm weather specialist Tegan Rasha here with a look at your forecast. Partly cloudy conditions tonight, along with a 20 kilometer per hour breeze. Temperatures will be dropping to 4 degrees. Then tomorrow, cloudy in the morning along with a slight breeze, and then rain beginning in the early afternoon. 5 to 10 millimeters is expected. Tomorrow night, rain and a low of plus 5, and then sunny on Thursday with a high of 17.
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18: Welcome to the program on this September 15th. We're halfway through September already. Goodness. We have baseball, and that's basically it today. Boston Pizza Sports Desk, the Jays and the Guardians. Those two games we are watching for you closely. Hey, you know what? We can throw the Orioles game in there too. Why not? They're three games out of the wild card. They're not totally dead yet. But let's start with the Jays. Nothing has happened yet. It is 0-0 in the top of the fourth inning. The Jays have, so far in this game, one hit, and the Tigers don't have any. Bullpen game for the Jays. And so far, the bullpen's doing it. Meantime, the Guardians, who are a game up on Toronto in the wild card standings, they're up 3-2 on the White Sox in the top of the fifth. The White Sox have two on with two out, so Jays probably scoreboard watching there. And then the Orioles are down 3-2 at the Mets in the fourth inning. Rangers, by the way, only a game and a half behind the Guardians and a game out in their own division behind Houston. The Rangers tonight hosting Boston while Houston takes on Kansas City. And that's that. That's it for scores. That's it. That's all. So let's get to the Jets, because training camp opens on Thursday with on-ice sessions. The Jets today shared their rosters and schedule. We'll get to that in just a bit. But yesterday, I briefly mentioned, because it didn't have a lot of time, that Darren Drager of TSN reported that the Jets were getting, quote, terrible offers for Connor Hellebuyck. And it just so happens that Darren Drager then join the guys at Jets at noon today, Jim Toth and Tyson Rewicki, to talk about all things Connor Hellebuyck. And they started with Drager adding some context to his report yesterday about the terrible offers.
19: Timing is everything, so I guess I needed to qualify that a little bit. I assume that everyone would have been following along leading up to the draft, and the constant play-by-play that collectively we all did in reporting on the developments between the Buffalo Sabres back then and the Winnipeg Jets, right? And I would submit that Winnipeg and Buffalo came relatively close to moving Hellebuyck to the Sabres. And there were a series of different scenarios that were being considered, different offers that were thrown back and forth between Jarmo Kekalainen and Kevin Cheveldayoff. But as we can abundantly surmise, they just couldn't get to a happy place. And I don't think it's fair to the Sabres players involved in those discussions to continually name names. There are assumptions that player X wasn't of interest to Winnipeg, that this player from Buffalo Sabres was more of interest and he was available. I mean, it's unfair to do all that because you're never going to get Jarmo or Cheveldayoff to commit to that on record, right? So now I think we do have to bring it to present day. And so if we're willing to accept that the deal didn't happen, that's the reality, pre-draft, it has been relatively quiet since the draft. And any interest that has been expressed, frankly, has been fleeting and not acceptable. If it was even close to acceptable, you guys led into the segment by saying if this happened or that happened, we wouldn't be having this conversation. Well, if there was an offer that the Winnipeg Jets could work with on Connor Hellebuyck out of respect to the wishes of Hellebuyck and his want to leave and move, well, that deal would have been done. It would have been done a long time ago. But I think it's also pretty clear that Winnipeg recognizes the rabid energy and expectation of a fan base, right? And this team is a competitive team, but, you give Connor Hellebuyck away and you lose a significant leverage play in that want to get even more competitive, right? So that's where they're at right now. And when I said that the offers have been terrible, again, I guess I should have qualified and said post-draft, when the dust settles a little bit and I guess the leverage or the pressure from other organizations with interest in significantly upgrading their goaltending position lessens a little bit. Then you get a game of chicken, right, where everybody believes that Chevy and the Winnipeg Jets ultimately are going to buckle, and that just hasn't been the case.
18: The game of chicken between the Jets and other teams, and Hellebuck's part of that too, right? Because you've got the Jets on one hand. Do they want to bolster their team before the season begins? Do they feel like they're incomplete without getting the return for Hellebuck? You've got other teams that are maybe a goalie away. Then you got Hellebuck, who, if he begins the season next 2+ weeks from now without having showed up and the Jets have to suspend him, how much money is he willing to leave it on the table just to get what he wants? Answers that we may find out the answers too soon, or maybe we'll have to wait a while. So, on the topic of Hellebuck sitting out, does Drager have any insight on whether he's willing to stay at home forever?
19: Well, I mean, those are big parameters. We don't know what Hellebuck's official plan is. There's been a lot of speculation around the National Hockey League, not just locally. He has until whatever end of business day is on Wednesday, being tomorrow, to show up in camp. I don't believe that he will be in training camp for the Winnipeg Jets unless there's a sudden change of heart. But I also don't know that Winnipeg knows that officially. So let's just assume for the conversation that Hellebuck does not show up in camp. Well, then I expect that Winnipeg will have no choice but to respond to that. I assume they issue a statement just acknowledging that Hellebuck has decided not to show up in camp. And then if you look at the options that they have available to them, well, one of them is suspending his contract. But be mindful of him. This isn't going to cost Connor Hellebuck any money, at least initially. Players don't start getting paid until game one of the regular season. But I'm sure that Kevin Cheveleyev will address the media probably at some point on Thursday. I don't think he's going to have any more answers, but specific to the immediate future of Connor Hellebuck in the direction that the Jets are going to have to go if he doesn't show up in camp tomorrow or declare his intentions tomorrow, I think we'd have some clarity on that at some point early on Thursday.
18: Yeah, I don't think we're going to ask a lot of questions of Chevy. I'm not sure what answers we're going to get on that topic, but certainly that's a big, big thing coming at some point. Possibly, and on the topic of fill in the area behind Skinner, if they need to do that, right? Cam Talbot just signed with Columbus. Connor Ingram just retired, so the list of goalies available out there has slimmed over the last few days as Detroit goes up 4-0 on the Blue Jays. Oh, that's not good. All right, now, what should the Jets reasonably expect to receive in a Hellebuck trade, according to Drager?
19: It's always the same thing, Jim. It's always, a player, a prospect, and a draft pick. Now, the quality of that prospect, if it's an A-quality prospect, okay, well, maybe the player becomes less, or the goaltender in return becomes less substantial, and the draft pick maybe shifts a little bit. Those are the pieces that are normally in play when we're talking about a player of this magnitude. And I'm not a goalie guru, but I can read history lines, and I can see what Connor Hellebuck has done in recent history, including well, he performed in the Olympic stage, and I would agree with you. I think he's an elite-level goaltender. And the critics out there who I've been following along, not really closely, but just getting snippets of, who say, well, we just don't understand why they haven't found a willing partner when Hellebuck has expanded his list. Well, with goaltenders, it's different, isn't it, right? Because it's not just the teams that aren't on his no-fly list, then you have to look at the teams that have decent goaltending or above-average goaltending. Okay, well, those teams, might be acceptable to Connor Hellebuck, but the team that, is on that list that has decent goaltending, why would they give up primary assets, either current or future assets, if they don't feel that there's a necessity to upgrade in that position? And it's a game of chicken, as I said earlier, right now. And if you're a team that likes your goaltending, but you see Connor Hellebuck as a significant upgrade or even a modest upgrade, aren't you waiting for the lowest discounted price on Hellebuck to make that move. And I think there are, I won't even say a handful or a number. I know there are teams that are expecting or at least hoping that to happen. But in my mind, he's still an elite level goalie.
2: And just going off that point as well, when you look at Connor Hellebuyck's career with the Jets, I mean, he's the best player in 2.0 history. And does that kind of make it a little bit tougher from the Jets' perspective to kind of look at this and say, hey, we're giving out the best player that we've had since we've come back here, and we don't want to just settle for pennies on the dollar?
19: Yeah, I mean, that's a big part of it. But I think what's the bigger part of it is, you know, the competitive future of this team, starting with this year. Nobody's waving a white towel in Winnipeg. You know, they like the developing future. They like the draft that they had. They're certainly excited about some of these young players. They're counting on, you know, other players taking another step in their development, new contract guys, all of those things. So to be better this year at the NHL level, they're going to have to use all assets that are available to them. And it absolutely, without question, starts with Connor Hellebuyck. So, again, I'm repeating myself here. I'm sure you guys have talked about this on the show, you know, ad nauseum. You know, if there was a deal that was even remotely close or made sense, you know, do we not think that Cheveldayoff would have done this several weeks ago, if not months ago? You know, nobody in the Winnipeg Jets organization wants this distraction. They just don't. It's unfortunate that Hellebuyck had the change of heart, but he's entitled to that. I have a level of respect for Connor Hellebuyck and these players who, you know, flex their muscle. In this case, contractually, it doesn't work in his favor because he's under contract long-term in Winnipeg. You're not talking about a guy going into the final year of his deal saying, all right, I've done everything I can here. It's time for a change. You know, he can feel that way, but contractually, that's not how Winnipeg looks at it, I'm sure. And they believe, to revisit what we talked about, that he's a top-grade goalie by today's NHL standard. So there's still time, but all of us are curious to see how this plays out. And where's the finish line in all of this? And when is that finish line going to be approached? It may not be soon.
18: I don't think it will be. Personally, my gut feeling is that it won't be, but we've been surprised before and we could be surprised again. But this is a very intriguing topic as we go into training camp. And on that note, when we come back, we'll share the Jets training camp roster with you, the schedule as well of events gearing up for the start of the regular season, just over 2 weeks away.
6: 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After four in a row against the CFL's very best, you bet the Winnipeg Blue Bombers are looking forward to a break.
20: 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I'm Derek Taylor, and we'll be ready to bring it when Chad Kelly and the Toronto Argos visit Princess Auto Stadium on Friday, September 25th.
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21: Hi, it's Daniel Emond. Addiction started at an early age for me, progressing from marijuana to hardcore drugs. I became a slave and a full-fledged addict. 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I just celebrated 20 years of freedom from addiction. Addiction ended and a new life began for me. Hear more stories like mine during Adult and Teen Challenges Be Part of a Story Radiothon. 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
18: 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This can't be right. A low of two? Two? What? Two? Showers beginning in the early afternoon tomorrow and a high of 14, sunny and 16 Thursday, cloudy and 18 Friday. It is 16 at CJOB. Two? Winnipeg Jets have announced their training camp roster and Connor Hellebuck's on it, but doesn't mean we really expect him to show up. They divide them into Team A and Team B, as they often do, to start things out. Three goalies, 10 defensemen, 13 forwards on Team A. Three goalies, 8 defensemen, 14 forwards on Team B. So Team A's got Milic, Hellebuck, and Skinner in goal. DeMello, Ferraro, Morrissey, Salamonson on the back end, as well as draft picks like Typher and depth guys like Sautner and Gustafson, Garrett Brown, Terrell Bauer, Henry Thruin as well. Up front, Nemestikov, Koepke, Scheifele, Connor, Perfetti, Gregor, as well as Moose guys like Chibrikov, Zhilkin, Barlow, and Ford. And newer guys, Davis Burnside, Jacob Julian, Moose / AHL tweener last year, Jacob Kluche, unsigned draft pick, and Nikita Chibrikov. Team B has more depth in net, I guess more of the depth guys deeper in the pecking order. Isaac Poulter, Alex Worthington, and Dominic DeVincentis. Back end, the likes of Neil Pionk, Hayden Fleury, Dylan Sandberg. You've also got Alphonse Frey, Hayden Fleury, Jack St. Ivany, Isaac Phillips, and Noah Taamu. Dyson Mayo as well, AHL signing in the offseason. Up front, Iafallo, Velarde, Lowry, Roseanne, Barron, Bjork, Niederreiter, Lambert. Plus, coming out of junior, Kieran Walton, Lucas Wallen, just played a little bit with the Moose at the end of last season. I liked how he looked. Kevin He coming out of junior. Braden Yeager, can he make the leap? Walker Dewar, back and forth. So the way that this is going to work is that starting Thursday, on-ice sessions get underway. Team A will practice at 10 a.m., then Team B will practice at 1. They'll flip them Friday. And then Saturday, the Jets play in Edmonton with a morning skate for those that are playing and a non-game group practice for the guys who are not. They'll practice again on Sunday ahead of Monday's game against the Avalanche. Then they will host Edmonton on Tuesday. Off day Wednesday, practice Thursday, at Colorado Friday, off Saturday, Sunday, and then we're off to the races. So it happens quick. Only 4 preseason games this year. There's no more fitness testing, so a little more gentle to start things. Guys come to camp in better shape now than they ever have. And then we begin. The first little bit's probably going to be a little bit sloppy because there's, I mean, guys weren't playing a lot of, the big guys weren't playing a lot of preseason anyway for most teams, right? But looking forward to getting this all going and having full coverage for you here on the Sports Show. Jets at noon, 25 after, all through the next couple of weeks. We'll take a break and fill you in on some other NHL news when we come back.
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18: Today's the last day for teams to sign players to eight-year extensions because as of tomorrow, new CBA rules will kick in. And you'll only be allowed to sign guys to seven-year extensions or free agents to six-year deals if they're new to your team. So we saw today the Senators ink Drake Batherson to an eight-year extension worth $10.5 million per season. He is one of their best players. Had almost a point a game this past season. He's 28, has a no-move clause for the first 4 years of the deal. Sorry, $10.75 million per season. It'll expire when he's 37. And he, in 470 regular season games, 364 points. That's 10th on the Senators' all-time scoring list. A reminder that franchise isn't that old. Also, the Capitals. This is just a trend we're seeing in hockey now. Young guys that haven't done much in the NHL yet, but are clearly going to be pretty good, signing monster deals at a very young age. Ryan Leonard, 8th overall pick 3 years ago, coming off his first full NHL season, signing an eight-year deal for $10.5 million per season. Coming off a rookie campaign, he signs an eight-year deal worth $84 million. That's crazy, but that's where we're at right now. The Habs also signing, not a full long deal, but Alex Newhook and the Habs on a four-year deal worth $22.2 million total. So it's just over five and a half per season. Arbor Jacki also 1 year, $1.5 million. The Blackhawks have inked or signed Connor Bedard to that long, big contract in the offseason. Not as long as 8 years, but 5 years, $75 million deal. It's a monster deal. He's captain now. They have named him captain. That's not a huge surprise. The Red Wings have named Sean Horkoff interim general manager 2 months after they didn't have Steve Yzerman anymore. They took him 2 months to name their assistant GM as interim. I don't know why they couldn't have done that before. John Hines signing a contract extension as coach of the Wild. And that's a lot of little NHL tidbits, and I think we're good. All right, let's take a break for the news, and then we're going to stick with the NHL and preview Jets training camp and the main storylines heading into it with Connor Hrabchak of Winnipeg Sports Talk.
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5: Global news at 7:30. I'm Vasilios Balos. Winnipeg is one of nearly 40 cities to get a failing grade when it comes to supporting small businesses. Global News reporter Jeff Braun has the details.
6: The F comes from the Canadian Federation of Independent Business Municipal Report Card, which measures costs and regulation burden, as well as small business friendliness on a scale of 1 to 10. Robin Bestie with the CFIB says Winnipeg ranked 33rd out of 66 cities and notes our city is mixed when it comes to small business support.
7: The city performed relatively well on cost burden, scoring a 6.8, including a comparatively strong result on tax fairness. Its main opportunity for improvement, however, is regulatory burden, where it scored a 2.5.
6: She adds the CFIB wants to work with cities like Winnipeg to remove red tape and help small businesses thrive. Jeff Braun, Global News.
5: A City Hall committee has pushed forward a new fourth emergency service for Winnipeg to take pressure off police, fire, and paramedics. The proposed community response model to tackle non-emergency calls has cleared Executive Policy Committee, and now it will go to full council for a vote. Mayor Scott Gillingham says 10,000 calls a year could be diverted away from police, fire, and paramedics and directed to some other crisis response agencies that already operate in the city. The new model would connect a number of partners and organizations already working on the ground to the 911 system. News on the hour on the half and when it breaks on 680 CJOB.
8: Winnipeg is building more housing than ever before. Under Scott Gillingham, housing starts have reached all-time highs. A record number of new downtown homes are under construction. And Winnipeg is building more affordable housing than it has in decades. 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
4: 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Weather.
10: So when I was driving to the Bomber game on Saturday, I'm turning left off of southbound Pembina onto Chancellor Matheson, and I see a bunch of people with Vote for Gillingham signs, kitty corner to that. And then literally walking in front of me across the crosswalk in a Scott Gillingham Bomber jersey is Scott Gillingham. And I thought, oh, okay, cool. Anyway, weather. Low tonight is +2. That sucks. Mainly cloudy tomorrow and a bit of rain with a high of 14. Sunny and 16 Thursday, cloudy and 18 Friday. 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
10: I have a nice bell pepper growing in a planter on her deck. Should probably tell my wife she should bring that in tonight. I think it's ready to go anyway. It's ready to eat. Boston Pizza Sports Desk. Blue Jays are not doing well. Michael Lorenzen is on the mound and drowning. He has given up 5 runs on 4 hits and 3 walks in an inning and 2/3, and they're letting him do it. Just hang him out to dry. I think the Jays are punting on this game. It's a bullpen game anyway, and so they're just letting Lorenzen try to get out of this. 5-0 Detroit in the top of the 5th. not good. But the good news is the White Sox have just hung four in the top of the sixth on the Guardians and lead 6-4 now. So the Jays are not winning, but the team they're chasing them is not winning. This is the state of the AL playoff chase. Nobody's good. Baltimore 3 back of Cleveland. They're down 3-2 at the Mets. Wow. Someone's going to get that playoff spot and face a bad division winner in round one. But let's talk hockey. Let's continue talking hockey, because training camp's getting underway this week for the Winnipeg Jets and everybody, but we're talking about the Jets here. We'll preview some of the storylines now with Connor Hrabchak, who covers the Jets for Winnipeg Sports Talk.
11: I feel like we have to, by contract, start with Connor Hellebuyck, because like there's so many other things to touch on. Of course there are. But your general thoughts on where things are at right now?
12: Yeah, there are. You know, as camp comes around the corner, we're diving into other storylines, and I'm sure we're going to get into that in a moment here. But Hellebuyck is the storyline, right, from a national Winnipeg Jets perspective. And like, yeah, camp is in a couple of days. I think the assumption, and I think it's correct to assume this, is that Connor Hellebuyck won't be at training camp. The next pressure point, I think, is October 2nd, which is when the Winnipeg Jets start playing games. And we find out whether or not Connor Hellebuyck is willing to forfeit NHL money to sit out of regular season games, or if he shows up, just skips camp to try and apply some pressure and then shows up when the season starts. I don't know. I don't think anyone has a good pulse on what that looks like that deep, you know, a couple of weeks away. But I don't really know if there's an end in sight in the next couple of weeks here. Like if the Winnipeg Jets haven't liked any of the offers, Darren Dreger said they've been getting terrible ones for the past couple of months, then why would a team, you know, in the middle of September, while they're preparing for their own training camp, come around to the table with their best offer? I just don't see that happening unless a team loses a starting goalie in camp or their goaltenders in camp look pretty bad in practice, I guess. Like, I don't know. I just don't think there are many pressure points left in this situation, except for October 2nd, when we find out if Connor Hellebuyck's willing to sit out of regular season NHL games.
11: And I think to that point, I've made the argument before on the show that the best time to trade him at this point isn't now. It's going to be in a couple of months when insert team here, and this might, you know, the team might not materialize, but insert team here realizes, oh crap, our goalies stink. We still want to contend. Okay, fine, let's pony up and get Connor Hellebuyck. Okay, let's go do it, right? I feel like that's when, you know, if it's November, December, whenever that is, the problem that poses is now the Jets just have this asset, and they were hoping to flip him to get stuff to help this team because they still think they're contenders, or they want to be, and they feel like, oh, well, the parts that we get from Hellebuyck will help us. And so I'm just curious about the Jets' motivation and how long they're willing to wait to get the best deal.
12: Yeah, it is fascinating, right? Because there's so many different layers to it, and whether or not Hellebuyck does or doesn't sit out, and whether the Jets start the season hot or cold, that probably changes things maybe a little bit as well. But I agree with you that like mid-September, the best offer is not just going to randomly come out of nowhere as teams are preparing for camp. Like I feel like, yeah, an injury or subpar goaltending for a team, or the trade deadline, if a team wants Connor Hellebuyck, to put them over the top would be a good spot for that trade to happen. Obviously, in the middle of the offseason, which was rumored months ago at the draft, would have been a good time as well. But it just doesn't feel like right now is the best time. So where does that lead us? And of course, if Connor Hellebuyck does not show up and is willing to forfeit money and not play in these games, and he's just going to go fishing for the first two months of the season, yes, the Winnipeg Jets can suspend him and get the $8.5 million in cap space to use for their team. But it's not like there's any UFAs out there that you can just go spend money on to make this team better right away. A lot of them have already been snatched up, and we're already into PTO season with camp right around the corner. So it's a fascinating scenario. I don't know how things will really change in the next couple of weeks until we get to the regular season. And then that's a whole nother story of like, is he here? Is he not here? What does goaltending look like across the NHL? And is he willing to play for the Winnipeg Jets this year, or is he just going to go fishing until February?
11: All right, so that's the main number one storyline heading into camp. I think the next on the docket, if we're making a list of priorities, is Viggo Bjork. And the eighth overall pick has looked nothing but great in any moments we've seen him play, whether it was at development camp or whether it was at the Prospects Challenge in Gatineau over the weekend, he looked like he was a cut above on the weekend. And so I'm very, very interested in seeing how he looks surrounded by NHLers and in preseason games against NHLers, because it sounds like they legitimately are going to give him the shot to be the second line center. And I mean, if it works, that's going to be a huge boost to this team.
12: 100%. And just going back to the draft and when they took Viggo Bjork, like, we heard from Kevin Sheveldayoff, we heard from Mark Hillier at the time, and they were giddy. They were smiling ear to ear that they ended up with Viggo Bjork. And in that moment, I felt they're going to give him a real shot here because they are so high on this player. They genuinely believe that they got the best center in the draft at pick number 8. And that might not be like an incorrect statement. Like, they truly might have. And I really think they are going to give him a full look to start the season as second line center. I don't think this is going to be a, oh, let's start him with Perfetti in camp and then we'll slowly move him down and pretend like he has a shot. Like, no, I think this is a full go. I think Viggo Bjork is going to be the quote unquote 2C. When we get to real NHL games, I do think that Adam Lowry is going to be playing more than Viggo Bjork. So if you want to call him the 3C, sure. But I do think he's going to be playing with quality line mates. And Christian, I've been on your show, you know, throughout the summer, and we've speculated, okay, who could he play with? I'm really excited to see when camp opens what that first line rush is. Is Gabe Vilardi there? A guy that we've talked about, you know, big body, wins pucks on the wall, net front presence. He feels like a really good fit to play alongside Viggo Bjork, but do they keep that top line trio together? It's really fascinating, but just to quickly touch on the Prospects Challenge, you know, he obviously looked to cut above that first game, especially against Montreal. He's completely tilting the ice. He scores the first goal, gets, you know, the assist, the primary assist, tipping that puck on the Kevin Hegel goal, which gives the Jets a 3-1 win. And that's exactly what you want to see, right? Like, if Viggo Bjork just looked like any other dude at this Prospect Challenge, I think that'd be a far bigger story. Be like, okay, why didn't he dominate against, you know, some lower level prospects and some college free agent invites and you know, undrafted players that are just skating in this tournament because they got an invite? But he did dominate. So that's exactly what you wanted to see if you were a Winnipeg Jets fan. And the next step is to look the part in NHL preseason games, which are closer than expected.
11: So let's stick on this for just a moment. If it is Vilardi with Bjork and I assume Perfetti, you got the inseparable duo, apparently, of Kyle Connor and Mark Scheifele. Who's their winger then if it's not Vilardi? Are we just going to run Iafallo back again?
12: That would be my best guess. Would be Alex Iafallo. Again, if it's there's a couple different combinations you could go with. You could even have Perfetti up there and then throw Vilardi with Bjork and then an Iafallo or a Lambert or a Rosén, one of these players that maybe doesn't scream top six forward when you hear Brad Lambert or Isaac Rosén, but certainly they could step into that role and maybe one of them has a mini breakout season. We'll have to wait and see, you know, camp and preseason and how those players are playing. But I do think like the most likely scenario, what we're going to see the first day of camp is just the normal top line that we saw for 500 million minutes last year. And then the second line being Perfetti, Bjork, and one of like Lambert or Iafallo, or maybe even like a Niederreiter to give maybe a bit of a bigger body on that line. Just one of those wingers that's maybe destined for the middle six or the bottom six. I do think that's what we're going to see. Again, once we finally get into preseason games and stuff, maybe they start tinkering with it. Maybe they try Vilardi. Maybe they even try Kyle Connor for a preseason game with Viggo Bjork, because why the hell not? It's preseason. But I do think the most likely thing we're going to see is just Perfetti with Bjork and then one of those other wingers that could really slot in anywhere in the Winnipeg Jets lineup.
11: Seems to me like Connor would be an awesome pair with Bjork just to just finish off all the great IQ plays that Bjork is making. But that would, again, involve breaking up Connor and Scheifele, and Scott O'Neill's shown no history of wanting to do that. But let's move on to, I think, the third, to me, number three on the list is a return to form for Adam Lowry, because you mentioned that when the season actually gets going, he's, you know, quote unquote, the third line center, but in terms of minutes, playing the second most of the centers. I don't know if he could still get back to the level he was at pre-hip injury and hip surgery. But I think a lot rides on for this team's defensive identity to get back to that. He needs to be what he was. It's a lot to ask, but I want to see how he looks because that's a huge piece for this team.
12: Absolutely. I think it's a huge domino for the Winnipeg Jets this year is how does

0: on home ice will absolutely still be used as the shutdown matchup center by Scott Arneil, giving Viggo Bjork and Cole Perfetti and whoever else is on his wing the easier, softer matchup, and they can capitalize off of that. And it's not as much of a load for Viggo Bjork to carry in his first 20 to 25 to maybe even the whole season for his first, you know, crack at NHL action and his rookie season. So I do think it's a huge part of the Winnipeg Jets season, not only just to get, you know, another center playing at a high level to get Adam Lowry back, but the shutdown aspect of it, and also helping Viggo Bjork transition in the NHL and not getting crushed in Adam Lowry's minutes when he's taking the other team's best players.
1: All right, we have more to touch on, like who's going to play on the fourth line, changes on the back end, and more. That's coming up in 2 minutes.
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1: 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Partly cloudy tonight, a low of 2. Mainly cloudy. Showers tomorrow afternoon, a high of 14. Sunny and 16 Thursday. Cloudy and 18 Friday. It is 15 at CJOB. More now with Connor Krapchak of Winnipeg Sports Talk, talking about storylines going into Jets training camp.
7: All right, next on the docket is how many of these forwards are actually going to play for the Jets? Because right now they have, well, on Puckpedia, 14. And that's too many. And so you've got 14 guys, only one of whom, Viggo Bjork, is waivers exempt. You've got Rezan, you got Lambert, Noah Gregor, Cole Koepke, Morgan Barron, Nemestikov, Niederreiter. There's a lot of guys for bottom six spots, it feels like, and then toss in any guys from the Moose making an impact, whether that's Braden Jaeger at the top of the list or insert guy here below him. But I know that the fourth line doesn't make or break really a Stanley Cup champion, but it feels like there's a lot of seats at the table here.
0: Yeah, and this has been a story with the Winnipeg Jets the past couple of years, right? Where you look at their roster and camp, and you're like, there's no room. Like, especially last year when they signed Nyquist and Pearson and stuff, and we're like, oh, could Braden Jaeger make the team? Could this guy make the team? And it's like, no. Like, there's just no room for these guys to make the team. So, yeah, looking at Puckpedia, I mean, they have 14 forwards. I'd imagine of those guys, you know, again, Viggo Bjork's the only one that's waivers exempt, but we spent a lot of time talking about him. I expect him to be on the team. That means you have to waive one. If I had to, you know, put a favorite to be waived, I'd say it'd be Noah Gregor. And then your 13th forward is one of Vlad Nemestikov or Isak Rosén or Brad Lambert, right? Because I do think that, like, one of

0: Roseanne or Lambert is going to get the, for now, pending Hellebuck trade return, that open middle six offensive contributor that the Winnipeg Jets were hoping out of Gus Nyquist last year and have been hoping for since Nikolaj Ehlers left. And these guys don't have to be Nikolaj Ehlers, but they do need to produce a little bit. They can't have one goal in 51 games like Gus Nyquist did last year. So I do think there's one spot for those guys, maybe in the lineup. You know, I think Scott O'Neill traditionally likes his fourth line to be like a defensive penalty killing group that he can trust in his own end. Vlad Nemeskov feels like the kind of guy that he would lean on in that spot on the fourth line over an Isak Roseanne, for example. So I do think that the 13th forward battle is between three guys who are almost guaranteed to make the team, in my opinion. And Noah Gregor's maybe the odd guy out to see if he clears waivers and goes down to the Manitoba Moose. But certainly, like, if the next thing on the docket here is like, oh, could Braden Jaeger make the team? Oh, is there room for Nikita Cherbakov? Oh, is it like, no, there isn't. Because Winnipeg Jets, unless they're waiving multiple guys, they're already kind of full, at least in the forward group.
1: And that would be exacerbated by any return for a Connor Hellebuck trade. But yeah. Let's talk defense before we go here, because that is the calling card traditionally of this franchise. It looks pretty much the same as last year. The big change is Mario Ferraro is in, and you don't have to endure a full season of Stanley and Shen on the third pair. But Elias Salomonsson, his health is a big part of getting ready for the season. How soon will he be ready to go? Because he was awesome down the stretch last year. Dylan Sandberg returning to form after, you know, slow start to his season. Just wherever you want to take the defense.
0: Yeah, so this defense, I think the most notable upgrade, you mentioned it right there, is the third pair. Going from Stanley Shen, where, you know, both of those guys found themselves on the outside looking in after being traded to Buffalo. And as we speak at 3:48 p.m. on September 15th, Logan Stanley still doesn't even have a PTO, let alone a contract. So to get a guy like Mario Ferraro, who's played in the top four in San Jose the last number of years, now his minutes are going to come down. He's going to be more of a penalty-killing specialist. He's, you know, kind of stabilized that third pair for whoever really is the right shot defenseman. But when healthy, at least to start the year, Elias Salomonsson, you have the opportunity, again, later in the season, maybe by Christmas, maybe by the trade deadline, of Elias Salomonsson being Josh Morrissey's partner at some point as well. So I do think this is a deeper group than it was last year. And then to me, like, their success 1 through 6 hinges on their second pairing returning to form, because Neil Pionk last year played 51 games and had a career low 12 points. He was in and out of the lineup, playing hurt when he was in. And then that second pair just kind of got shelled even when both Sandberg and Pionk were playing on it. And then Dylan Sandberg also missed the first chunk of the season along with Lowry and Perfetti. That trio all really took a long time to get going. And Dylan Sandberg was one of those guys where the President's Trophy year, he was so good. And we were maybe even thinking, oh, could he take another step forward offensively and become like this pure shutdown defenseman that also adds offense? And the broken wrist, he kind of took a huge step back in terms of offensive production, scoring only one goal. And that's not his game. You don't need Dylan Sandberg to score goals, but you definitely need him to shut down the opposition's best players, which Sandberg and Pionk were relied upon in that President's Trophy year. And now, or at least the past year, they just, whether they were together, both hurt, in and out of the lineup, the second pair was just a revolving door for the Winnipeg Jets, and it was rarely effective. So I have faith in Josh Morrissey having a great year. I think Dylan DeMello, if you're concerned about him, I think he might be on the third pair by Christmas anyways, and you might see Elias Salomonsson up there. To me, it's the Sandberg-Pionk pairing that is really, really important for this Jets team to get back to that defensive style, because in the President's Trophy year, they took the toughest matchups. They won them at an elite rate, and that was one of their biggest reasons for success that year.
1: Sure, we missed some stuff, but I think that's a lot of it, Connor. We'll of course, touch on this as we go through camp. Appreciate your time, as always. Thanks for this, and looking forward to talking to you more as the hockey season goes along.
0: Yes, anytime, Christian. Looking forward to seeing you at the rink.
1: Connor Hrabjak of Winnipeg Sports Talk. We'll take a break and tee up the final hour of the show next.
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1: Coming up in the last hour, we're going to meet the new president and CEO of Sport Manitoba. Not so new anymore. We haven't had him on the show since he was named in early June, but new to a lot of people, perhaps. Evan Andrew. I golfed with him at the Golf Manitoba media event a few years ago. I think that was at Rossmere. Talk about that and the Girls Got Game campaign that they have launched. But coming up after the news, we are going to touch on a couple of our standouts here at Corus Radio Winnipeg and Global TV, because Russ Hobson and Kelly Moore have been inducted into the Manitoba Sports Writers and Sportscasters Media Roll of Honor. And we'll hear their induction speeches coming up.
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14: Why do you recycle? 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
18: Global news at 8 o'clock. I'm Vasilios Bullos. A new RBC survey shows more parents are supporting their children well into adulthood, helping to cover everyday expenses like food and rent. Global's Catherine Dornian has more.
19: Nearly a third of Canadian parents say their adult children aren't financially independent. Over half of parents say they've helped their grown kids in the past year. The most common expense? Groceries. Luciana Adrangna from RBC saying the rising cost of living since the pandemic means the path to financial independence isn't as clear as people used to expect.
20: You go to school, you get a job, you buy a house, you do all these things in some sort of linear fashion. And it's not like that anymore.
19: For parents in this situation, Adrania recommends ensuring supporting your children doesn't come at the cost of your own financial stability. Catherine Dornian, Global News.
18: The Canadian Federation of Independent Businesses gave Winnipeg an F grade, but they weren't alone. In today's first ever CFIB Municipal Report Card, half of the 66 cities received a failing grade when it comes to supporting small businesses, measuring costs, regulation, and the general rapport between government and businesses. CFIB's Prairie Director Brianna Solberg says there's certainly room for improvement.
21: This report is really just to serve as a benchmark, particularly, you know, as Winnipeg's heading into a municipal election, we want to see candidates put forward concrete plans to lower costs, reduce red tape, and make Winnipeg more open for business.
18: Solberg says Canada is currently experiencing an entrepreneurial drought. She says small businesses feel overlooked by their municipal governments, with 77% of survey respondents noting their municipal council has not paid enough attention to small business issues. Farmers in Manitoba have seen more than enough rain for the next while. Jonathan Hodson with the Manitoba Crop Alliance farms in the Lenoir area of western Manitoba and says many farms in the area only have about 30 to 40% of their harvesting done, much later than normal.
22: Just extremely wet fields now. I mean, we had less rain in 21 and 23 for the entire crop year. So it's really hard on equipment. It's downgrading quality of grain, some loss of grain. So, yeah, it's a little bit frustrating.
18: Hodson says some strong wind events have damaged their crops as well. And now's a good time to look into booking flights ahead of the winter holidays. That's the word from Martin Firestone with Travel Secure Insurance, who says there are some cheaper than usual flights available from Canadian Airlines, despite the toll of the rising cost of fuel. Firestone says this being a slow time for airlines is also a factor.
23: This is a typically slower time of the season. People back to work, everybody back at school. They could cancel that flight if they don't get enough people on it and amalgamate a few other flights. But the mentality here is to try to get as many people on the flights as they can, build loyalty maybe from some customers that never flew that airline before.
18: He adds you can find some deals for trips that go well into next year. News on the hour, on the half, and when it breaks on 680 CJOB.
17: Winnipeg break-ins and vandalism are rising, and businesses are paying the price. One smashed window can cost thousands. 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
1: Partly cloudy tonight and a low of plus 2. That's it. Cloudy tomorrow, then showers early in the afternoon, high of 14. Sunny and 16 Thursday, cloudy and 18 Friday. It is 15 at CJOB.
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1: Welcome back to the program. Boston Pizza Sports Desk. The Jays are having a rough night. They're down 6-0 at home to the Tigers on a bullpen game, top 7. Michael Lorenzen gives up 5 of the 6 runs. So can they get the help they need elsewhere? Well, The Guardians, who are a game up on Toronto for the final wildcard spot, are losing at home to the White Sox, 6-5 in the top of the eighth. The Orioles, who are three back of Cleveland, down 3-2 at the Mets in the top of the seventh. The Rangers, who are only a game and a half back of Cleveland, therefore only a half game back of Toronto, they're up 4-2 at home against Boston in the third. And Houston, just ahead of Texas in their division, 2-0, they lead the Royals in the top of the fourth. You may or may not have known about the existence of the Manitoba Sports Writers and Sportscasters Association. If you are not a member of it, then maybe you did not know about it. Now, it's been around for 70-plus years. It started in 1955, and they started to honor Manitoba's Athletes of the Year the following year. They initiated a male and female Athlete of the Year in 1967, and eventually, in the mid-80s, they started a media roll of honor to honor, well, media greats of the area, like Jack Wells in 1986, Don Whitman in 89, Bob Pickett in 91, Bob Irving in 95, Scott Oak in 96, and so on and so forth. Now, it did go on hiatus for a few years during COVID, brought it back in 2024 to honor the late Randy Turner, and this year, they are inducting five people. And it was today. The induction ceremony was today. And two of our own got the call. Kelly Moore, our CJOB sports director, host of Jets Hockey here on CJOB. And Russ Hobson, global TV sports anchor for quite some time. So we are going to hear their acceptance speeches because they're both really good. And we want to celebrate our own here at CJOB. So we'll start with our sports director, Kelly Moore.
0: When I arrived in Winnipeg in 94, it was to fulfill the chance to achieve a dream to become an NHL broadcaster. Certainly I was happy that that happened. But things worked out that I gained so much more than just being an NHL broadcaster. I have the opportunity to work at a legacy radio station, one of the finest in Canada, in CJOB. I was mentored and had the wonderful privilege to work alongside a gentleman who I think is the greatest ever in our industry, both on and off the mic, Bob Irving. The cast of former and current colleagues includes Roger Curry, Peter Warren, Larry Updike, Hal Anderson, Badger, Owen Brian Barkley, Jeff Currier, and Richard Kluche, and the list goes on and on. The guidance and trust that I received from great leaders like Vic Grant, Ralph Warrington, Garth Butchko, Heather Steele, and now Loren McNabb, broadcast partners, the late Don Whitman. Man, a guy comes into the National Hockey League and his color commentator is Don Whitman. Jordy Douglas, Paul Edmonds, Randy Gillen, Russ Romanek. The professional friendships with Tim Campbell, Gary Lawless, Paul Friesen, Kenny Weep, Mike McIntyre, Murat Ateş, and Dave Minuke, just to name a few. They might not agree we're friends, but I still look at them that way. Hockey's what I've been known for in this market, having covered the Jets 1.0 and 2.0 and the Manitoba Moose in between. And the common denominator there is Mark Chipman, one of my heroes. Not because he owns an NHL franchise, not because he's insanely rich and has a real estate empire, but because who he is as a man, a husband, a father, a leader, and a tireless advocate for Winnipeg. During my career here in River City, some of the more memorable highlights would include the chance to provide the radio play-by-play for the 99 World Junior Championship of Hockey. Those of you who were present, I don't think you'll ever forget either, that Monday afternoon when Roberto Luongo and Team Canada laid the beat down on the Sedin twins in Sweden to get to the final. had the chance to meet Jack Nicklaus during our live coverage of the AT&T Senior Golf Championship at St. Charles in 2000. Tournament's over. There's Jack and Barbara signing memorabilia for every single staff member at St. Charles. Getting the chance to cover perhaps the greatest ever team, Junior Canada, Sidney Crosby, Patrice Bergeron, Shea Weber and company, putting the boots to Alex Ovechkin, Geno Malkin, and Russia in the 2005 World Final in Grand Forks. The passionate celebration of the Blue Bombers' 2019 drought-ending Grey Cup championship. Seeing the unbridled joy in this city and province is something I'll forever cherish. And at the top of that list as well, when the NHL came back to Winnipeg October 9th, 2011. But personally, the event that I will always hold near and dear to my heart is the wall-to-wall coverage of the 1999 Pan Am Games. 17 straight days, many of them 16-hour days. There was no internet back then. Every hour of every broadcast, we went around the horn thanks to a team of incredible broadcasters and producers who provided on-site, firsthand, as it happened, accounts. It was the most fantastic 2.5 weeks I've ever had in over 50 years of broadcasting. I'm getting the stare from Jeff, so I want to thank the executive of the Manitoba Sports Writers and Sportscasters Association, especially those on the nomination side, for giving me this honor while I'm still on the right side of the sod, so to speak. Joining the writers and broadcasters who've already been inducted and being included among this year's class is something I am forever grateful for. None of it, though, would have been possible without the most important people in my life. My bride of 46 years and counting, miraculously, Karen, our incredible daughters, Lindsay and Chelsea. That trio of women have stood by me unwavering in their support. Thank you. With sincere love and appreciation for the part you've played in a moment, I'm so happy we all get to celebrate. Thank you.
1: 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So congrats to Kelly Moore on that latest honor for him. We'll take a break and we'll celebrate another one of our sports guys, Russ Hobson, longtime global sports anchor, just down the hall. His speech is next.
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3: 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In a very short four-game exhibition schedule for the Winnipeg Jets begins Saturday night when the Jets pay a visit to Edmonton for their preseason opener versus the Oilers. Our coverage begins at 5 o'clock with the pregame show, and then Mitchell Clinton and I will follow with the play-by-play just after 7.
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1: 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Partly cloudy tonight, a low of +2. Mainly cloudy tomorrow with some showers early in the afternoon, a high of 14. Sunny and 16 Thursday, cloudy and 18 Friday. It is 12 now at CJOB. Celebrating two of our own here at Chorus Radio Winnipeg and the Chorus Cluster. Global is our friend. They're down the hall. Russ Hobson and I talk about sports most days here. We both work in the evenings. I'm on the radio. He's on the TV. And he's been on Global TV for, well, almost three decades as a sports video journalist and anchor. Last member of our sports department. The last local TV sportscast in the city. He does it nightly here on Global TV Winnipeg. And so we want to celebrate him as well as he gets inducted into the Manitoba Sports Writers and Sportscasters Association Media Role of Honor. The induction ceremony was earlier today at the Sports Hall of Fame and Museum.
9: Looking around this room, there are so many people whose voices and stories shape the way we experience sports, and I'm overwhelmed with gratitude. It's a privilege to host the last local late-night television sportscast in the city to showcase our great athletes and tell the stories of the people who make Manitoba sports history. I love the drama, I love the unpredictability, and I love telling the story. 28 years ago, my family packed all our stuff into a moving van in Prince Albert and drove to Winnipeg with no place to live and only 48 hours before my first shift at Global Winnipeg. At first, we had no idea how long we'd be here, but we quickly discovered that Manitoba was our home. And I've been really lucky to work alongside some really talented journalists and broadcast crews the last three decades who helped make this possible. I've been lucky enough to make some amazing friends in Winnipeg that I now call family. This career has given me the privilege to see some of the biggest sporting events and taken me all over North America. And it's also given me a lifetime of memories. The Grey Cups, the Whiteouts, I'll never forget how loud the old arena was for the World Junior Gold Medal game and the silence after an overtime loss where I was standing 10 feet behind Roberto Luongo for the game-winning goal. The celebration at Portage in Maine after word leaked out the Jets were coming back, or the airport packed to the rafters after Team Jennifer Jones had won Olympic gold. And I still remember Troy Westwood streaking down the field at Canadian Stadium, completely naked, well, we were live on air for our post-game report on Sportsline shortly after Milt Stegall had broken the touchdown record. We had so much fun producing the half-hour sports show. I got to go one-on-one with Daryl Dawkins, tried out for the Bombers. We even attempted to recreate the shot by Jennifer Jones that won her the Scotties the day after at her home club at the St. Vitale. From working the Bombers sidelines for CJOB to hosting Global's Gold Eyes Baseball on Global from beside the dugout, I wouldn't change a thing. He's not here today, but I need to recognize Joe Piscucci for giving me this opportunity way back in 1998. Fun fact, when I came to Winnipeg, I'd always gone by the name Rusty. But when I interviewed for the job, they asked me if I would change my name to Russ. I thought, you can call me Howdy Doody if you're going to pay me to host Sportsline and cover professional sports. So Russ it is. I knew from a pretty young age that I wanted to work in television news. I saved up all my paper route money to buy a video camera in the 80s, and that time that was a lot. I was doing post-game reports from my bedroom after pro games before I even knew how to drive. But when you're a kid, this job seems like such an impossible dream. So I was going to be a carpenter. Luckily, my parents convinced me to pursue a career where I would love going to work every day. I remember going through the yellow pages to try and hire a voiceover teacher while I was in high school, only be told to find a different career. That only made me more determined, but I could never have dreamed I'd be standing here today. Sports runs in my blood, and unfortunately, my parents passed away 30 days apart a few years ago, but I know they'd be so proud to be here today. But nobody gets here alone. My wife, Barb, and my youngest, Jack, are here today. Jack's taking the day off from the University of Winnipeg after starting last week. My oldest two children, Ken and Jessica, are now in their 30s and live far away and unfortunately couldn't be here today due to their own work commitments. But they all made countless sacrifices so I could work my dream job. They believed in me and encouraged me when the microphone was turned off. Working until 11 or 12 o'clock at night with weekends sometimes mixed in, Barb was often like a single mother, taking care of the kids alone in the evenings and running them all over the city to their sporting events so I could cover the big games. Barb even held off giving birth after going into labor about a half an hour before I was set to go on air for my late night sportscast. She convinced me to stay and patiently waited at home for about an hour before I took her to the hospital where Jack was born shortly after. And I covered the Bombers game the next day. I can't thank my family enough for supporting me through all the ups and downs and all the long hours. I'd like to thank everyone who made this possible. To be included with some of the giants of this profession is a privilege I will carry for the rest of my life. Thank you.
1: Global TV's Russ Hobson. So Russ Hobson, Kelly Moore going in. Kurt Kielback, who called Jets games and then Coyotes games as well. Rita Mingo, who began her sports writing career in 1979 at the Winnipeg Tribune, worked for the Canadian Press, the Winnipeg Sun, and then relocated to Calgary. And then the late John Thorderson, one of the country's top photojournalists, who became the first photographer to be added in this century, just the second ever to be inducted, worked for the Tribune starting in 1973, the Winnipeg Sun, the Free Press, as its photo editor, until he died in 2010 at the age of 59 after a battle with cancer, was previously posthumously inducted into the Manitoba Order of the Buffalo Hunt back in 2013. So congrats to all five inductees into this year's Media Roll of Honor for the Manitoba Sports Writers and Sportscasters Association. Let's take a break, and when we come back, I have a rant about streaming. Yes, another one. Stick with us.
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1: So the way I've consumed NFL football has certainly changed over the years. For several years, I went with DAZN. They had the NFL package, and it was reasonably priced at that time. I hadn't moved into a place where I needed to have cable yet. So I was just streaming everything. This was 2018, 2019-ish. I move into a new place where I'm like, ah, you know what? I think I want to get cable now. Now that I'm moving into a place that I own. So let's get all these channels. It's great. But you don't get every NFL game. And you don't get Red Zone. So I stayed with DAZN for a couple more years after that. And then DAZN started to get cost prohibitive. And it's kind of like, do I need every game? I'd still like Red Zone, though. I really like Red Zone. If you don't know what Red Zone is, it's the channel that between 12 and 7 every Sunday just bounces between all the NFL games and shows you every touchdown from every game. It's pretty good accessory for me to watch. Now, it doesn't have... if you want to get into the flow of any specific game, you don't get that from Red Zone, but you get the good bits from a lot of the games that maybe you weren't otherwise going to watch. I like Red Zone. I like having it. And so this year I'm like, all right, the last couple of years, what I've done is TSN Plus for like $8 a month, I could get Red Zone. And that's a deal I was comfortable making. So imagine my surprise when at like 11:30 a.m. on this past Sunday, I go on and I find out that that's gone. And now... you have to spend $30 a month or $60 for the next 3 months. So $20 a month in that case to get TSN Premium. It's no longer TSN Plus, now TSN Premium. And you get Red Zone and a bunch of other stuff. But I'm not paying $30 a month for Red Zone. I'm not going to do it. So it's DAZN or TSN, and that seems to be my only options. So I guess I'm not doing Red Zone this year. Or, of course, there's always ways to get things. There are streams you can find. They're not the most reliable. I did find Red Zone on a site on Sunday that crashed, I don't know, 5 times in a couple hours. Wasn't ideal, but I just can't. It's another example of we're just going to have to pay more and more and more and more and more and more and more to get what we used to get. It sucks. It sucks. And yet, it's going to keep happening and getting worse. And the companies get more money, and the sports teams are worth more money, and we just sit here and we're like, ugh. And some people will pony up, but you know what? I'm not going to do it. And that's my rant. All right, we'll take a break and meet the new CEO of Sport Manitoba coming up.
0: 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We want to hear it. Text 204-780-6868.

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10: Global News at 8:30, I'm Vasilios Bellos. Mark Carney's aggressive approach to gaining investment capital is being applauded by the business community. Longtime local executive Paul Soubry says the inaugural Canada Investment Summit was a fantastic idea.
11: I think the Prime Minister's put us on the map globally. You know, the shenanigans with the U.S., who knows when and how it will end. But if we don't swing for the fences, you know, you don't go fishing, you won't catch a fish. And in this case, he's going for a big fish. I think it's really impressive to see our Prime Minister step out there.
10: Hundreds of executives and global asset managers were in Toronto for the summit, part of the Carney government's effort to hit an ambitious goal of attracting $1 trillion in new investments over the next 5 years. And construction on the bridge crossing the Red River on the north perimeter will continue for the next couple of weeks. Only one lane in each direction will be open for the time being. The construction led to some long waits during morning rush hour. Felicia Wiltshire with the Manitoba Heavy Construction Association says past and future weather is contributing to late season construction.
12: I mean, it's a combination of things. The city's invested in road renewal. You know, they've got more kilometers of road being done this year than they've done in previous years. We also had a really rough start to the construction season. If we think back to May, June, it was not nice weather. So now we've got construction folks that want to ensure these projects are getting done before the snow flies.
10: The north perimeter between the Henderson Highway and Main Street is the busiest highway in the province. News on the hour, on the half, and when it breaks on 680 CJOB.
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15: Partly cloudy tonight, a low of plus 2. Mainly cloudy tomorrow with some showers in the afternoon, a high of 14. Sunny and 16 Thursday, cloudy and 18 Friday. It is 12 at CJOB.
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15: It's a bad night for the Toronto Blue Jays. They are losing 8-0. Going to the bottom of the eighth at home to Detroit. Just three hits for the Jays. Detroit's only got six, but eight runs on six hits. Thanks to the fact that the Jays bullpen has thrown eight walks in this game. Thrown eight walks, passed out eight walks. That's probably a better way of wording it. A bullpen game for the Jays. Five different bullpen guys have not done great. The first two did good, and since then, not so much. So the Jays entered the day. I almost said game or day, and I said gay instead. Combining two words to say a word that was not supposed to be said there. That's how my brain works sometimes. They entered the day a game back of Cleveland. However, Cleveland just won on a walk-off double from Brian Rocchio, down 6-5 in the ninth to Chicago White Sox. They win 7-6. So the Jays will be two games back of Cleveland unless they're able to mount a big rally here, down by eight runs. So that's a huge win for the Guardians, who also move within a half game of the White Sox for first in the Central. The Orioles, they're down 3-2 still to the Mets. It's been 3-2 since the third, so that's probably that's going to be a big loss for the Orioles. They'll fall four back of Cleveland if that holds. Texas, just a game and a half back of, well, now two games back of Cleveland. 4-2, they lead the Red Sox in the fifth. And that's good. I think that's enough. All right, let's get to our next segment, because this summer, Sport Manitoba had a change in leadership. Janet McMahon had retired after 5 years at the helm of the organization, and Evan Andrew was promoted to the role of president and CEO as of June 1st. Haven't had the chance to connect with Evan to talk about his new role, so I thought I'd reach out. And it just so happens that Sport Manitoba has a new campaign aiming to keep girls in sports called Girls Got Game. So to chat about all this, I caught up with Evan late last week. Well, first of all, Evan, we haven't talked since you were named the new man in charge of Sport Manitoba. How have the first couple months been for you?
17: Yeah, thanks, Christian. It's been great for sure. I'm very, very excited and grateful to be in the position. It's been an interesting couple months for sure, just trying to get my feet on the ground and learn some of the things that I hadn't previously been directly involved in. But overall, things are going okay, and thankfully, got a very strong board and board chair that have been very supportive, and a ton of great staff, and the sport community has been very welcoming. So it's been good so far.
15: What's your background in sport? How did you end up in this role?
17: I've been with Sport Manitoba since late 2017. So, prior to this role as the president and CEO of Sport Manitoba, I was a director. I started with marketing and sort of had some additional responsibilities added to my portfolio over the years. So I've been with Sport Manitoba almost 10 years. And prior to that, I was on the senior executive team with the 2017 Canada Summer Games Host Society. So worked there for about 3 years. And prior to that, I was with, at the time it was called Tourism Winnipeg, now Economic Development and Tourism Winnipeg. But I did the sales manager sports and special events role there for a couple of years as well. So that's sort of the last 15 years, mostly directly involved in sport.
15: Now, I understand that you actually went to school to do what I do.
17: I did, yeah. Way back in the day, I attended, again, at that time it was called Ryerson University, now Toronto Metropolitan University, but took radio and television arts there and graduated, and I worked in the industry while I was going to school, so I did get a chance to work at the original Rogers Sportsnet, or CTV Sportsnet, actually, I believe it was back then, and worked in the studio for a bit, and also had the opportunity to work on some live events like NHL hockey, NBA basketball, PGA Tour golf. So, had a good chance to sort of see what the industry was all about, but quickly realized I could never be someone that does what you do, Christian. Just probably don't quite have the skill set that you do.
18: Well, here's the fun fact. I applied to go to Ryerson, and I was not accepted into the radio television arts. So I ended up going to Western, and here we are today. And now who's laughing? Okay, so you've been involved in sports for a very long time. What is it about sports that drew you in and wanted you to do what you've been doing and being involved with organizing things like you've been?
19: Yeah. You know, I don't know if you remember this, Christian. We actually played golf together.
18: I remember. Yes. It was a couple of years ago.
19: Shared a cart, right?
18: Yep.
19: So I think like you and I and so many other young Canadians, you know, I developed a passion for sport in my youth through sort of my family. My brothers and sisters played, you know, my parents were actively involved in sort of the sport community in our small rural town in Manitoba. And really it sort of just fostered a love for sport that then I carried forward. And from a young age, I really felt drawn to sport, that it was a great opportunity for me to connect with the community, to make new friends, and probably most importantly, have a bunch of fun. You know, now that I've had some years of professional experience, I think I truly believe in the power of sport really to bring communities together. You know, I know that it develops social and leadership skills, as well as mental and physical health. And I think those are sort of all the things that make me think that sport can be such a powerful tool for our society.
18: What is your biggest challenge in the role that you have signed on to do?
19: I mean, very good question. There's a few. I think probably what I would identify for you and your listeners would be, I don't know if it's necessarily a challenge, but certainly, you know, the capacity of our provincial sport organizations supporting and helping build that capacity is really important, because they're the people that actively run sport programming and sport development on a daily basis. So the more time that we can, the more support that we can give them to allow them to put their time into sport development purposes rather than administration, is something that we're actively focused on. And then the second thing I would probably say would just be more generally around volunteer recruitment and retention for every single sport in our province. You know, as the demands on volunteers increase, it is more and more challenging to, first of all, recruit them, but then retain them. So, you know, we are focused in, and together with great support from Manitoba Liquor and Lotteries, we've been working on this area for a couple of years, and we've got some good stats that show that there have been an increase in both coaches and volunteers overall, and that we're doing a little bit better job retaining them, but there's still quite a bit of work to do there for sure, Christian.
18: Now, this latest initiative that Sport Manitoba is getting involved with called Girls Got Game, a campaign on keeping girls in sport, helping them see they already belong there. What's the genesis behind this?
19: Yeah, so it really is a campaign to address why girls drop out of sport during their teen years at a much higher rate than boys. So it's built on the idea that this isn't girls losing interest. It's the sport environments really not being designed around what keeps girls engaged.
18: I know there's the pro appeal for a boy, for instance, is maybe more so than there is for a young girl, though that is changing, right, with the PWHL and the WNBA reaching at higher heights than it ever has. In reality, as most boys playing in their teens aren't going to play professional sports, and I think a lot of them know that.
19: Correct.
18: But at the same time, what are some of the biggest issues that you see in the system now that you want to hopefully, not just you personally address, but just sport culture as a whole?
19: Absolutely. Well, like specifically on the Girls Got Game campaign, you know, like this isn't a new challenge, Christian. The research has been consistent for a number of years. And so we work closely with those PSOs that I was mentioning, provincial sport organizations and sport partners, really to monitor sport environments around the province so that opportunities stay open to everyone who wants to play. So what's new about this is that we haven't really run a province-wide public campaign, sort of naming this issue directly and backing it with real tools for coaches and PSOs and parents. So this is us trying to do that for the Girls Got Game campaign.
18: Yeah, I've talked about this on the sport before. You cite the Canadian Women in Sports 2024 report, where nearly 4 in 10 Canadian girls are missing out on sport. More than 1 in 5 who do play leave during adolescence. And we've heard from so many people how sport's been a big part of their lives, and it's a big social thing. So it feels like, yeah, it'd be great to have more people just keep playing sports. But what are some of the hurdles that exist or obstacles that you're trying to knock down?
19: Yeah, I mean, it is a tricky one, right? Like, this isn't really a coaching or a culture problem. It's not something that like a campaign can fix on its own, right? And so, you know, a poster telling girls to feel welcome doesn't necessarily change anything if that environment around them and underneath them is staying the same. So the research is pretty clear that messaging alone is not going to change the current outcomes. So, you know, it really creates a gap between the promise and the experience. So what we're trying to do is pair that with the tools that shift that culture directly. And that's where we're providing some resources to coaches, you know, coaching, education, and then also general information about, like you mentioned, girls and women in sports and some of the national programs that they offer, so that really, you know, our coaches and our sport community can get educated and begin to change that environment around sports so that girls and women feel more included and want to stay in sport longer.
18: Do you think that the existence and success of the PWHL and seeing an NSL team coming to Winnipeg, scheduled to start next year, do you think the presence of those pro organizations will serve to help the cause?
19: You know, very directly, yes, I do. As a male, I'm not sure that I'm sort of

0: actively working with all of those coaches and managers to have their performance schedules built and support them so that the path to those games is scheduled properly, and we're putting our athletes in the best position to succeed at the Canada Games in early 2027. So that's maybe a little further away. More immediately on the horizon, I would say we've got the Girls' Got Game campaign obviously coming out right away. And again, the volunteer recruitment that we're doing in partnership with Manitoba Liquor and Lotteries is another sort of active space that we're really working with all of our sport partners to try to promote, to continue to grow the number of actively certified coaches that are currently coaching in our province.
1: Well, Evan, I appreciate this chat today. Thanks for this. Hope the golf game's going all right, and best of luck with everything.
0: Thanks so much, Christian. Just wanted to say quickly that I really appreciate you giving us a chance to appear on the show. As a nonprofit organization, sometimes it can be challenging to get some of our messaging out there. So appreciate you and CGOB giving us the opportunity today.
1: Evan Andrew, the CEO and president of Sport Manitoba. We'll take a break and some CFL stuff to talk about next.
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1: 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Partly cloudy tonight, a low of +2. Showers tomorrow afternoon, a high of 14. Sunny and 16 Thursday, cloudy and 18 Friday. It is 12 at CJOB. So the CFL announced its Players of the Week, chosen by a panel of reps from the CFL Football Operations, Player and Game Statistics, and Content Departments. And the Player of the Week is David Ungerer, receiver for the Argonauts. 7 catches for 175 yards. Second 100-plus yard game of his career. 3 second down conversions. Number 2 on... We don't see a lot of defensive players named Players of the Week, especially when that team gives up 48 points. But Tyrese Beverett had 7 tackles, 2 sacks, and forced a fumble that was returned for a touchdown. And then Keon Hatcher, receiver of the Lions, in that game, 9 catches, 137 yards, and a touchdown. So I thought to myself, you know, the Bombers haven't had an awesome season. They're 7-6. They have 3 times had a player named a Star of the Week. Jake Ceresna, 3rd Star of Week 1. Drew Brown, 3rd Star of Week 6. Zach Kolaris, 2nd Star of Week 13. And that's it. Reddit Cramney had an amazing week this past week, right? I thought He probably didn't

0: enough, but I guess the counting stats weren't there. And I decided to look through all the players of the week. So there's been 15 weeks, which means 45 stars have been announced. Ottawa's had zero. Hamilton's had one. It was Bo Levi Mitchell in week three. Winnipeg, Calgary have had three. Toronto's had four. BC's had six. Edmonton six. Saskatchewan six. Montreal's had 16. I know they're good, but it's because they just put up a ton of stats. Alexander, Philpott, Tice, Sneed, they've all received numerous nods, but I'm not sure how many people care about these honors. Anyway, the Red Blacks announced McLeod Bethel-Thompson will be the starting quarterback this weekend against Calgary. That makes sense. He came off the bench and was pretty good. Gave Ottawa a chance to win in Toronto on the weekend, 16 of 23 for 192 and a touchdown. They're 0-12. Why not? Remember the start of the season when they surprisingly named Jake Mayer their starter and then traded Drew Brown to the Bombers? How's that going for Ottawa? They're 0-12. Bethel Thompson's fine. But Jake Mayer's not. He's just not good. He's not very good. And one last note. Halifax, it just feels like if we're going to get a 10th CFL team, it's going to be there, right? It just feels like it's supposed to happen. The Atlantic Schooners, and they, it's just, nine's a weird number to have in a league. To that point, the Halifax Wanderers of the Canadian Premier League have presented a proposal for a new stadium, but it only seats 10,500 for sporting events. It would have enough space for a Canadian football field. All the seating would be covered. Now, the stadium, in an announcement, was touted as a sport and entertainment hub, could properly host a multitude of events, and they name professional Canadian football games in that release. But the capacity is a gate-driven league, and 10,500, this next small stadium after that would be Montreal's Percival Molson at 23,000. The Wanderers soccer team, by the way, basically plays out of a temporary facility that kind of stinks, but people keep going because they love it, the soccer there, and they don't really have any other pro sports. Now, the Wanderers have indicated it will privately fund this project, seeking final approval by November. Construction would begin in January. It would be finished by May of 2028. Does this mean that football could be coming there? It feels more like this offers an opportunity to do the Touchdown Atlantic thing again, but in one-offs, I don't think that's big enough. Anyway, let's wrap the show when we come back.
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0: That does it for tonight's show. Tomorrow, we'll do it again. 7 o'clock, we'll do our NFL picks. We have our last show before training camp begins. It's coming, folks. Hockey's coming. Carter Kennington produced tonight's show. We'll talk to you tomorrow on CJOB.

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15: Global news at 9 o'clock, I'm Vasilios Balos. More cops will be patrolling bars and lounges in Winnipeg in the near future. Global's Ross Levitin has more.
16: It's part of the police service's efforts to 86 people they say create a risk of violence. Specifically, they'll be targeting gang members and organized crime. Local restaurant owner Ravi Rambaran says he thinks most operators will be welcome to the initiative.
17: There has been a lot of incidents, a lot of downtown, I'd say. You know, there's been crime in bars that doesn't really need to be happening, and a lot of ego and nonsense. And if police are present or are expected to walk through every so often, I think I think me and most operators will probably be very, very welcome to that.
16: Licensed businesses can prohibit gang members under Manitoba's liquor regulations, and police say they will work with owners of bars and lounges to make sure they understand the policies and encourage them to apply them, quote, consistently and fairly. Ross Levitin, Global News.
15: Manitoba's mining production will triple over the next 5 years, according to the Premier. Wabkinew says it's time for ambition, saying for too long other provinces have seen a lot of growth because of their resources, and there's no reason Manitoba shouldn't as well.
18: We're going to make this happen. We're going to 3X mining production on our way to growing our economy. Looking forward to working with everybody to hit those ambitious targets.
15: To boost production, the government will be looking at ways to fast-track and streamline some of the processes. Canoe says Indigenous governments in Manitoba will be engaged in the mining opportunities in the province as well. They've been touting it at the Prime Minister's Investment Summit in Toronto this week, highlighting 12 mining projects around Manitoba. This morning, 680 CJOB Sports Director Kelly Moore was inducted into the Manitoba Sports Writers and Sportscasters Association's Media Roll of Honour.
19: When I arrived in Winnipeg in 94, it was to fulfill the chance to achieve a dream to become an NHL broadcaster. And certainly I was happy that happened, but things worked out that I gained so much more than just being an NHL broadcaster.
15: Moore was one of five members of the 2026 class, which also included longtime Global News sports anchor Russ Hobson. Checking on the Boston Pizza Sports Desk, the Winnipeg Jets announced their roster for this year's training camp. That's set to begin on Thursday. And yes, Connor Hellebuck's name is listed on that roster, but many reports and speculation that he won't be showing up. Now, one of the biggest questions in hockey, what can we expect in the days ahead regarding the goaltender's future? Now, from the uncertain future to the very disappointing present for the Toronto Blue Jays, they're losing 9-1 to the Detroit Tigers in the top of the ninth. The team Toronto is chasing, the Cleveland Guardians, they squeaked out a victory against the White Sox tonight.
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14: 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Weather.
15: A look now at your forecast. It will get cloudy overnight, dropping all the way down to 2. Tomorrow, the high is 14. It's going to be coming with some showers, though. Clearing up on Thursday, lovely day. Sunny high of 16. And the clouds roll in on Friday, but it will warm up, a high of 18.
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20: Coming up on The Last Show tonight, dating has never smelled better. Or maybe not, because people are skipping showers to supposedly boost their sexual chemistry. In 10 minutes' time, we're going to cover pheromone maxing. Can your natural smelly musk actually make you hotter or just get you banned from restaurants? Then after that, AI surveillance cameras are being deployed everywhere, like in Germany. But one artist has found a way to defeat them by designing a shirt that confuses them, telling the AI that there's nothing to see here. More on that towards the end of the hour. All right, those are just some of the topics coming up on the show today. There's going to be more. Let's dive in. You're in a meeting with a small group of people, and everybody agrees with you. Congratulations! Although maybe you should start worrying, because researchers have mathematically modeled why a group with one stubborn person who doesn't agree with you can sometimes be more trustworthy than a group that has complete agreement. Let's talk about it here with complex science researcher at Sorbonne University in ENS Lyon in France, Aurel Boussard. Aurel, welcome to the show.
21: Hello. Thank you for the invitation. I'm very happy to share with you my results.
20: Yeah, I'm excited to talk about it. Let's start with kind of a paradox here. Why in a group of people would less agreement ever make me more confident than a group that completely agrees? I'm thinking of like a jury in a trial.
21: Yeah, long story short, it can be a bit hard to summarize, but we use a mathematical model in which we can consider many, many groups, like a big population, and infer what happens on average. And what we see is that, yes, when there is a conformity bias, so that leads people to follow a bit more the group general opinion, then we have something like promotes consensus. Consensus appears a bit too much, and at that point creates a bit more errors. And that's why some groups that allow little dissent can be more accurate, more trustworthy.
20: Anecdotally, I feel like people who have 100% certainty on anything aren't as like well thought out as people who have 99% certainty. I guess that makes sense, right? Like if we're making a decision and I have one person challenging me, I have to justify my decision. I have to think through it. And if I can convince 9 out of 10 people after being attacked, if you will, by the one dissenter.
21: It means that your information is highly valuable, yeah.
20: Okay, so anecdotally, that's how it works. Mathematically, how does it work?
21: Yes, exactly. So we use a probability theory. And thanks to that, we can model, like create some virtual individuals that can receive some information. It's a number, in fact. And based on that number, they assess whether the good option is the option A or option B. And they can make the optimal decision given the information they have. And then We elaborate a bit more the model by adding social interaction, by making individual watching each other's decision, and so getting influenced by the other's decision. And this influence will change a little bit the threshold where this information leads them to option A or option B. So this is the basic structure of the model.
3: Okay, and so that's the model. What did you end up finding with this model?
21: Yeah, we find that if it's let as is, if individuals take like purely rational decision, the more the group agree together, the more it is right and then trustworthy. But turns out that we have a lot of cognitive biases. It's not a big news now. And one of them is very important in this kind of collective decision context is conformity. So the fact that individuals are even more biased by the choices of others, they want to usually to agreeing with the majority. And it can be explained very well by the fact that if you always disagree with your group, at some point you may be excluded from your group. So for a very good reason, we are probably to some extent conformist, depending on the context, of course. Some people are a bit less or maybe anti-conformist, but on average, I'd say we are. And because of that, when we add this element on this, firstly, purely rational model, so the model becomes a bit less rational, a bit more realistic to human behaviors, or even social species behaviors, then we have this effect in which full consensus groups are a bit less trustworthy than groups that allow little dissent. Yeah.
3: So what are the kind of takeaways from your study? Assuming I'm at work in a meeting with eight people, assuming I'm sitting on a jury with nine other people, assuming I'm with my friends and five or six of us are trying to decide where to go to dinner. Like, how can we, as people who make decisions in groups, benefit from your research?
21: Yeah, that's a very important question. And I'm very happy that you ask it because we are doing science and we are in a very specific context. So we are studying binary decisions in a very simple context in which there is only one cognitive bias and there are like several limitations like that. And so we cannot give normative advice to any group decisions. We find that when the problem at stake is a bit simple, then high consensus is a good mark. Because if you want to ask whether the sky is blue, well, everybody will say, yes, it's blue, and then you follow the consensus and you are right.
3: What about a nighttime when it's dark and black? No, I'm kidding. Please, keep going.
21: Maybe it's a darker blue. But the problem at stake needs to be at least a little bit complex. This is what we find. To see our effect, that disagreement can be a good clue. But anyway, it's still a constrained model. So we do not have normative advice to give. It's just an interesting thing that occurs in a quite specific. I cannot say it's always working.
3: I got it. You're doing the thing that scientists do where you're saying, well, here's the definite research we have. Here's what we can definitely say. But in your opinion, you know, all studies aside, is there any tricks we can do as groups to make better decisions?
21: Yeah. Well, in that context, I would say being sure at least that we explored all options. Yeah, it can be a clue. It's related to accepting some dissent in your group is exploring a bit more other information. So
3: yeah, like sort of treating a dissenting decision and then explore it to see educate you on the decision you've made. Should we be looking at claims on products, you know, like toothpaste that say 10 out of 10 dentists recommend this, or should we prefer the toothpaste that says 9 out of 10 dentists recommend this because we know there was some dissent?
21: This will be my personal opinion because, of course, my study cannot answer that. But I would say that for this kind of context, you have much more probably biases or sources or probably conflict of interest somehow that should be taken into account. And even without being a total complotist, it's not completely crazy to say that toothpaste sellers want to sell their things and want to influence the buyer. So this kind of influence is not taken into account in our model. We are in a situation where conformity only occurs between very honest and very sincere individuals interacting together in a very simple way. So advertising is a bit more complex.
3: I believe that. Okay, back to the study. I won't ask you any more questions that are speculative. Is there a point where disagreement becomes a bad thing rather than a useful thing?
21: Yes. Yeah, it can be. In fact, what we do is to compare many groups in a population and say, given this amount of conformity, this kind of information complexity, we can say that. But it's not a generality. It's like a statistical thing. So in some cases, it's terrible to have disagreements, of course. Yeah.
3: Well, I'm here with Aurel Bossard, a complex science researcher at Sorbonne University in ENS Lyon in France. I agree with everything you said. So I guess there's no dissent in this interview. Thanks for being on the show.
21: Thank you.
3: Just ahead, could skipping deodorant actually make you more attractive? After the break, the strange truth about pheromone maxing and what really makes someone smell sexy.
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2: Partly cloudy tonight, becoming clear this evening. It's going down to a low of 2 degrees with a risk of frost. Tomorrow, cloudy, showers beginning in the early afternoon, a high of 14. We're expecting 5 to 10 millimeters of rain with showers ending late in the evening, then clearing, a low of 5. Thursday, sunny and a high of 16. Cloudy on Friday with a high of 18.
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20: We have officially reached a strange new frontier in dating. Some people are being told to smell worse before a date. It's called pheromone maxing, and it's the idea that skipping the shower and letting your natural odorful musk loose could help you attract someone. But is there any actual science behind this? Or are people just making dating smellier? Let's discuss it here with Bruce Wiley, a professor of health policy and management at the City University of New York. Bruce, welcome to the show.
6: Thanks for having me, David.
20: Do you get annoyed when people just say maxing to emphasize a new trend that applies maybe to young people? It seems like everything's maxing these days.
6: Well, yeah, maxing has been used to the max, so to speak, because so it's maxing. It seems like every week there's a new maxing thing out there. And if you just search for maxing, you'll find the latest trends.
20: You certainly will. Okay, yep. Pheromone maxing. Mm-hmm. I know that in the animal kingdom, pheromones are a huge deal. Like, they make or break mating. Is it true for people? Is the smell of our potential mate something that can kind of attract us in a meaningful way?
6: Yeah, they talk about pheromones with mice and insects, plants. So if you happen to be a mouse, then it's highly relevant. But the thing with humans is there hasn't been any science that has isolated or identified any type of pheromones in humans. So, if you look at the scientific literature, there isn't any evidence. But that hasn't stopped the belief among many humans that there is this thing called pheromones in humans.
20: I mean, anecdotally, I'm going to get a little gross here. Mm-hmm. I like my girlfriend's natural musk. I've observed in my own life, people have kind of a pleasant odor, and maybe it's somehow related to their body odor. It's not like a perfume, but it's mm-hmm. not something that I would use to like, oh, I'm going to date person X and not date person Y. Is there anything like that, that we kind of have slight preferences for the way people smell?
6: Oh, yeah, certainly. We have to keep in mind the difference between, you know, liking a smell. So, you know, someone smells like cinnamon and you're like, oh, great, that, you know, I like that. Or maybe that makes me hungry or what have you, versus pheromones. So pheromones are chemicals that, again, exist like with mice and insects. Where they'll emit it and secrete it, and it'll actually have some type of specific biological effect on the person, or I shouldn't say person, on the mouse or the animal that actually receives it. So it is different from, you know, you smell something and maybe psychologically it reminds you of something or you like that smell. That certainly exists. People have their preferences, but you're not actually stimulating particular chemical pathways in your body that kind of make you blindly lustful towards someone. That's what people are talking about when they're talking about like pheromone maxing, that like, oh my goodness, like I can't control myself. I, you know, there's some kind of musk and I don't understand why, but I like it.
20: I'm sort of conflating being attracted to a smell on like yep. a kind of rational level to a chemical that triggers something in my brain like it might for a mouse is what you're saying.
6: Exactly, yeah.
20: Interesting. Okay, well, let's get to the trend. What mm-hmm. are people saying who pheromone max? What is it exactly? If someone online was on TikTok spreading dubious information about pheromone maxing, what would they be saying?
6: So there's several things that are being pushed. One is to not shower before dates. And, you know, that's a typically before a date, the advice is to shower. But that's one of the things. So the suggestion is, oh, okay, if you're showering, then you're washing off these pheromones somehow, if they actually exist. And then you just go basically unshowered to a date. So that's one thing. Second is to step it up a level, maybe like wear a sweaty shirt. So you've been working out and these quote unquote so-called pheromones are in your shirt and then you go to a date. That's the second thing that you might see going around. The third is to not wear deodorant or cologne or perfume or what have you or anything to cover up these natural so-called pheromones. And a fourth thing that you might see going around is to drink your own urine.
3: Oh, goodness. Yes. We went from like a little bit gross, a little bit more gross, a little bit more gross, and then we jumped off the cliff with that one.
6: Yep, that's stepping up your game, or how, whatever you want to call it, but drinking your own urine. And the theory behind that is that somehow is supposed to help trigger more emission of pheromones.
3: Oh, goodness. Okay, so, I guess the question, I know the answer, does this sort of tell another person anything about us in a subtle way? And the answer is yes, it tells them you're nuts, but people believe that this will somehow cause them to emit an odor that will attract a mate. Do people brush their teeth after they drink? You know what, never, I don't even want the answer to that question, but the question is, what does this tell other people about us?
6: Well, one is that so if you see someone pheromone maxing, then there's a good chance that they're actually following social media trends because, you know, you wouldn't get in like a class lecture or some other place. So that's one thing. A second thing is that they're not checking up on the science of this. And a third thing is they're trying to hack dating and they're trying to hack attraction. And so you see with many of these social media trends is the belief that, oh, there's some kind of shortcut, right? There's some kind of like some kind of trick that they can use to bypass all that stuff, like, oh, well, maybe my personality or maybe,
3: I was just thinking, like if you want to hack dating, express interest in other people, like have a pleasant demeanor, not be someone who drinks their own. Never mind. Yeah. Like, I just, it's, if you, the core things that attract you to other people, forget all those. You just have to not wear deodorant. Is this kind of what people are thinking?
6: Yeah. And the other thing is also, you know, you're looking for a fit, you're looking for a match. And so one person may be attracted to someone else, but may not be attracted, you know, you're looking for a mutual attraction. So part, a big part of dating is just to see, you put yourself out there and say, okay, do we actually match? Do we fit anyway? It's not like you're competing for, you know, to attract that one mouse out there that everyone's trying to attract. So it also conflates how dating is actually supposed to occur.
3: Why do you think people are so struck by these trends? And why now? Why are they trying to, you know, hack the system rather than go through the traditional route of, like, I don't know, have a hobby, meet people at pickleball, go on a dating app?
6: Well, I think there's several reasons. One is we do have a larger sort of hack culture where there's an interest in hacking all kinds of things, you know, like, there's biohacking where maybe you can circumvent, you know, traditional stuff like eating well and eating healthily and that kind of stuff.
3: I do fiber maxing where I pound the Metamucil every day, but I'm just doing that because I'm 40 and I want to be regular. I don't call it maxing.
6: Yeah, and that's not like a hack because that's more like, okay, you take a habit that's healthy and emphasizing it. So, you know, fiber maxing. So again, I want to emphasize not all the maxing trends are necessarily bad. Some of them are actually take a good thing and just emphasizing. So if you're fiber maxing, great. Just don't do it in excess right before a date because you might find yourself going to the bathroom a lot. But other than that, that's fine. Fiber maxing is fine. But there are some of these other things where there is a belief that, oh, we can take a shortcut or there's a trick, there's a hack. So that's part of it. A second thing is there is confusion about dating. Like, people can be competitive about it. That, okay, you know, the goal is to set your target and say, go for it. But it's more about matching. You're looking for the right match for yourself and also the person that matches you and that feels that you're a fit, because you don't want someone thinking the rest of their lives, oh my goodness, I'm with this person, et cetera. You want someone excited about being with you. So it's a mutual fit. But I think a lot of people kind of view it as a competitive thing. And then the third thing is there's confusion about dating. People are not sure what to do. So they're trying all kinds of things, some right, some wrong.
3: Well, I worry that if people are constantly optimizing themselves and not really focusing on the core things, they'll lose the plot. We can't recommend pheromone maxing, I guess, is the short of it. Here with Bruce Wiley, a professor of health policy and management at City University of New York. Bruce, I've really enjoyed this chat. I am not going to not shower after speaking to you.
6: That's a good idea.
20: 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Maybe too easy. So after the break, warning signs you're outsourcing your brain and how to use AI without getting mentally lazy.
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20: People will tell you AI will make you smarter, faster, more productive, but there's another possibility. What if it's making you a little too comfortable with not thinking for yourself? Well, new survey data reveals some pretty interesting attitudes toward AI, including how many people already feel that they're becoming dependent on it. Let's talk about it here with John Nosta, author of The Borrowed Mind, Reclaiming Human Thought in the Age of AI. That's available wherever books are sold. John, welcome to the show.
18: David, what a pleasure. I'm going to think for myself today, okay? I hope that doesn't throw things off.
20: I will try to do the same. I don't think I'm an LLM, but I guess I don't know.
18: But you know
20: what
18: you are, David? You're an LLL.
20: Oh, a large language what?
18: A lifelong learner.
20: Okay, I'll take it.
18: And that's what large language models can create if they're used properly. They can create the dynamic, the interface to teach us how to learn, because ultimately it becomes the best teacher we've ever had. So, you know, there's a lot of upside. There's a lot of downside too. And I think that's the issue. That's where it gets sticky, is that there's good news and bad news. How do we navigate that and move forward?
20: It does feel like there's ways to use it. Like if you asked me to write an essay about Shakespeare and I just asked ChatGPT to say, hey, write an essay about Shakespeare for me. And then I turned over to you the results, maybe not even reading it. I wouldn't really be learning anything, would I?
18: But again, the essay is an artifact of intelligence. It's not intelligence, right? It's a byproduct of a process. And what you just did is you went from the path of A to B, but you didn't spend any time between it. You went right to the artifact or the product. So you didn't struggle. You didn't fall. You didn't stumble. You had no use of imagination, nor did you have any experience of the aha moment. You missed the things that not only equate to learning, but equate to the magic of living. And I think that's the thing we've got to recognize, that AI gets you to the solution. I can tell you that, let's say the third derivative of e to the x is e to the x. Now you know it, okay? You're no better off. It's empty. It's an artifact of knowledge. So yes, you can get to that essay on Abraham Lincoln, but it's not your essay. And I think that's part of the issue here. And it's sometimes it's functional, right? If I need to clean my room in a cognitive way, an LLM is great for that. But if I want to learn or expand, I think that there are real deficiencies, even though logic may tell you that it's the smart thing to do. And that's what's at the heart of this survey, is because people recognize that AI is smarter than they are. So why shouldn't we defer to the smarter modality? And that's tricky.
20: So is the worry that people will stop thinking because these tools will allow them to stop thinking? And then if that is the worry, how can I use these tools, produce great writings, great computer code, great images, whatever their output is, and still kind of understand the thing? If you talk about going from point A to point B and you envision a road connecting the two,
18: exactly,
20: how can I do that and still kind of study the road and be on the road and understand the road?
18: I think that there are two emerging dynamics, and this came out in the survey. The first one is this idea of iterative intelligence, where we iterate with an LLM. We go back and forth, and people think that that's new. Wow, this new iterative dynamic with a large language model. In fact, it's a Socratic dialogue. It's as old as learning itself. But again, it's kids sitting around a campfire chatting about the events of the day. It's doctors walking down the hallway on rounds where they engage in a dialogue. Think about how different that would be if we gave the kid the answer to who's the coolest kid, or we gave the doctor the diagnosis without that iteration. Humanity really loses its essence. So that's part of the process. Number one is iterative intelligence, where we work with the machine to grow, to think, and discover. What's happening is the flip side of that. And the flip side is that it's called cognitive surrender, We defer to the machine. We don't think. So do we stop thinking? Yeah. And I think the interesting thing here is that AI makes that easy. It just doesn't offer the opportunity. It provides this cognitive engagement that's quite dangerous and even insidious, if you will.
3: I used to be a computer nerd. I studied software engineering in undergrad. I worked in Silicon Valley, blah, blah, blah, blah, blah. I did all this before AI was a tool you could use to write code, to vibe code, uh-huh. if you will. And I know what it means to like struggle with a problem and really get into it. And some of my biggest and most rewarding moments in my career were because I struggled, learned a thing. That thing's now on the resume.
18: Yep.
3: You know, that's what gets me the job. I worry when I see people vibe coding. They just say, like, make me a website. Although there's a certain utility to that. Like, you know, a marketer should be able to make a quick website without understanding code. But, you know, the deep questions about how computers work, I worry that these tools allow people to not struggle with them. And we're going to end up with a whole generation of people that don't know how to think.
18: You probably use the most important word here, and that's struggle.
3: Yeah.
18: Because struggle is what makes us who we are. And let's go back to philosophy. You can find a lot of answers in philosophy. One of the most famous quotes about AI is Descartes, "I think, therefore I am." Right? Cognition makes us who we are. If the computer could think, does the human acquire personhood? You know, a lot of mumbo-jumbo around this. But here's the point. When Descartes was articulating this, there was a beginning that no one talks about. And I'm going to paraphrase what he said, but he said, "I struggle, therefore I think, therefore I am. I struggle." He was very clearly articulating in his writing that there is a turbulent path that leads us to this notion of think. Thinking is not autopilot. Thinking is work. And that's why I think it's important to recognize that dynamic is about the human path from A to B and not arbitrarily taking that path from A to B with the machine. As you said, it's sometimes critical. Sometimes if I have a patient lying on a hospital bed and I need a diagnosis right away, that's life-saving. But do I really understand how to be a good clinician, how to be a good thinker, a good architect, a good engineer if I don't understand Ohm's law? You know, it's the basics that are important.
3: You mentioned Euler's constant E. You're talking about Ohm's law. You're giving me sort of like flashbacks to my struggles in undergrad.
18: The exponential curve is really, really interesting. Euler's equation uses all the constants together, E squared to negative 1 and pi. So
3: yeah.
18: Yes, but boy, that's a rabbit hole I don't think we should slide into.
3: No, you're giving me flashbacks to my early struggles, and I worry people who use AI all through school and stuff won't have these struggles. But to the average person, like sitting in an office at their desk at a computer with an average job, whatever it is, how can they use AI to help them think versus using AI to think for them in this kind of negative way?
18: I guess fundamentally comes down to two things. One is thinking for versus thinking with. Mm-hmm. So you have to kind of follow through and use your own cognitive behavior. In healthcare, I have a background in healthcare, so I often jump to that too. But in healthcare, there's this thing called activities of daily living. It's called ADLs. And when we look at a person, let's say an older person who lives alone at home, it's not only their blood pressure that we're worried about, it's their ability to eat and clean and wash and ambulate, walk, right? Those are called activities of daily living. In today's world, we have to watch out for our activities of daily thinking. We have to think. We have to read. We have to write. We have to decide. We have to make a decision. We have to disagree. And we have to stay with the concept long enough so that we can get a sense of it. And I think those are the five things that we can do that kind of push us in a new direction.
3: That's very interesting. However, what do you say to people who sort of argue against that and say, well, it's just so convenient for it to do all the work for me. It's just easier. Why don't we just use AI for everything?
18: Let's go back to Descartes, and let's go even further back to the Hindu Upanishads. Descartes said, "I think, therefore I am." The Upanishad says, "As you think, so you act. As you act, so you become." Thinking is the most wonderful aspect of the human experience. It's joy. It's wonder. I find it curious that people would say, "I don't want to think," because that's what life is all about. In fact, I've called it the last human right, cognitive agency.
3: Yeah, it's sort of like the person who says, I don't want to go to the gym, I don't want to go for a walk. Get off your butt! You're going to atrophy! I'm here with John Nosta, a writer, a thinker, author of The Borrowed Mind, Reclaiming Human Thought in the Age of AI, available wherever books are sold. John, what a great chat! Thanks for being on the show.
18: Look forward to coming back. Thank you, David.
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17: 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That's 1-888-505-6644. 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
35: 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Weather.
2: Temperature down to 2 degrees tonight with a risk of frost, mainly cloudy. Tomorrow, there's going to be showers beginning early in the afternoon. A high of 14 degrees. We are expecting 5 to 10 millimeters of rain into the evening, then clearing, a low of 5. Thursday, sunny and a high of 16. Friday, cloudy and a high of 18.
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0: tracking people's faces in public squares. What are some examples of them?
1: Yeah, I just can give you like a German example because that's a very current one. So right now here in Berlin, the police is unrolling an AI tracking or CCTV camera system. It's mainly in public spaces. And I think the main goal there is that they want to track certain actions, you know, of violence, for example. But the thing is also they're going to use it in other cities in Germany as well, in public transports. And I mean, obviously, right, you also can imagine that they're being used in stadiums, football stadiums, and so on and so forth. So mainly it's basically, I think, being used to track, people, so to say, and their behavior.
0: And the people who deploy these systems, they say they're doing it in earnest. They say they're doing it to maybe protect us, prevent crime. But what happens when someone who has access to these systems tracks an ex-girlfriend or abuses their power? Like, should we be fighting back? Should we be trying to prevent these systems from tracking us, even if we're doing nothing wrong?
1: Yeah, so yeah, that's a good question. So I think for me, there are multiple aspects in these tracking systems. I mean, first of all, and this is like a new quality, I would say, you know, we have like in the past, we talked about fingerprints and facial recognition to identify a person. And with these new systems that are designed to track you way how you move, they can basically do a very good skeleton tracking. And therefore, it turns out you can actually identify a person just the way this person moves. And you can say like it's person A, B, or C. So that means that once we have these camera systems in the public, you can really say like, aha, this person, even though maybe the person covered its face or, you know, try to anonymous as possible, basically just the way they move, you can tell like, ah, okay, the person moved in the street from here to there. So this is like a new thing, and I think it needs to be probably discussed, you know, if you want to have these systems in public spaces, first of all. Second, you know, for example, in Berlin, and as you mentioned, you never know how this system can be used in the future, and who knows what parties, you know, will use this technology in the future, especially as a German, I can tell you that from the history, basically, we know how certain databases had then been used, you know, to a different purpose as they were meant to. And I can, for example, also imagine as these systems can detect if somebody's lying on a street, you can, for example, then say like, oh, ha, there is a homeless person sleeping on the street. And then the police can use that and basically, go there. That's another thing. And then the other part, and that's probably for me the biggest one, and that's also the reason why I, you know, me as an artist deal with these kind of technologies, and that also drives my art, the question to like, you know, how is technology shaping our society is the question on civic engagement. So, you know, let's imagine, I think we are in a, probably I would say in a society where, let's imagine, yes, like a situation and somebody, you know, needs help. Some people, they don't go into this moment, they don't go in there and just and help each other. And my biggest concern about using this advanced technologies is that it might be even a more excuse for a person to not go in there into this moment, into the situation to help, because you can kind of lean back and say like, you know, there is a camera system, there is somebody watching, and, you know, somebody would help, so I don't have to. So I'm kind of questioning if with the use of, you know, more, let's say, surveillance technologies, we are somehow also cutting off civic engagements.
0: Interesting. It sort of isolates us. Let's talk about the T-shirt. Let's talk about, you know, I imagine you didn't vote for these cameras, and yet they're there, and you want to defeat them. And the T-shirt that you've designed is kind of a novel, fun, interesting way to do it. How does it work? What does the T-shirt do to the AI system when someone is wearing it?
1: I quickly have to go in there because vote is a good word. They're saying like, because basically nobody was asked, you know, to that this technology is being used. And especially here in Germany right now, there's also a private company behind. We don't know what's the algorithm. That's also one critique of the artwork, of the piece I did there, to also show somehow it's really like a black box, so to say. But yeah, the T-shirt, basically it's it's called adversarial pattern. It's like super colorful, green, red, yellowish, Hawaiian, I don't know, beach t-shirt or shirt. And the adversarial pattern,

0: is, you can kind of describe it in this way. Basically, once a person is wearing this shirt, first of all, the person is getting invisible to an object detection algorithm, especially or mainly the YOLO algorithm, which is YOLO stands for You Only Look Once. It's like an open source object detection algorithm, which has been used in a lot of applications and different systems. And this t-shirt kind of works in two different ways. First, it raises the attention of the algorithm, you can say, or like of the system to tell them, like, look at me. Like, that's very super important. You have to look at it. And on the second layer, basically, then it tells the algorithm, and there's nothing to see here. There's nothing you know. Basically, the person then disappears as the object person. And the algorithm doesn't know, what basically we're looking at.
1: I live in the U.S. and there's been a lot of bad publicity about these flock cameras that track license plates, and a lot of people protesting them, sitting on lawn chairs with signs covering the cameras, in some cases vandalizing them, in some cases just, you know, not committing a crime but blocking the cameras. Is this a form of protest to this t-shirt? Is this a way to kind of defeat a system that you feel you didn't consent to and that shouldn't be in public space?
0: Somehow you can say, like, for sure, you know, I mean, I also see that now people are using this as a form of protest, just the pattern itself. And I mean, obviously, yeah, you can use it. But for me, maybe also coming from a German background here, is that, like, so before I published this shirt, nobody was talking about these AI cameras. There was literally not so much media coverage. And then actually, when I published it, and suddenly, you know, a lot of journalists and people reported about it. So I think what I also would like to achieve with my artwork, with the shirt, is, you know, to start a debate and also make people aware of it, that this technology has been unrolled. And a lot of, you know, smaller cities and states in Germany, they are also now changing their policy laws to also implement these systems in their cities.
1: That's interesting. You're creating the conversation about these cameras that you wish people were having. Do you think people should have the right to opt out of these things? Like, when I go to an airport here, I technically have a right not to have my face scanned by the security people. Do I ever exercise that right? Probably not, because then I know it's going to take longer to get through security. But do you think people should have the right to opt out?
0: I think so, yeah, of course, right? I mean, basically here, you know, these systems are being made with public money, therefore it's public code, and therefore we as a public should also decide if we want to have these systems or not. And like, as you mentioned, airports, you know, right, these chilling effects, it's called, right? So that places that are under surveillance, we tend to behave differently, right? At airports, you probably would never start to play a football game because you know you might gonna get in serious issues there, or you might be a suspicious person then, you know. And this is also like another thing I have to say, like, public places under surveillance also have an influence on the people living there.
1: Fair enough. Well, I'm here with Simon Weckert, a Berlin-based new media artist who designed this pretty cool t-shirt. It actually looks cool. I wear it. It's fashionable. Simon, thanks for talking to me about this.
0: Thank you very much.
1: Just ahead, you think you know how to make a move in the bedroom? You might actually be killing the mood. After the break, why asking to be intimate can actually backfire on you, and what works better.
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23: From the National Newsroom of the Canadian Press, I'm Hannah Stoles. Canada's first ever National Investment Summit has come to an end. The summit was part of the federal government's effort to hit an ambitious goal of attracting $1 trillion in new investment over the next 5 years. Former Prime Minister Stephen Harper delivered closing remarks, joking that he wished he came up with the idea of the summit himself. Harper told the crowd that the federal government had no choice but to walk away from trade talks with the U.S., calling the situation sad but equally necessary. The Prime Minister is now heading to France ahead of his address to the European Parliament tomorrow. Mark Carney was invited by the President of the European Parliament to address the 720 representatives of the EU's 27-member state. His visit comes as he attempts to craft what he calls a unique alliance with Europe based on shared values and priorities. A senior government source speaking on Background says Carney isn't expected to make any new announcements while in France. New U.S. tariffs on small numbers of Canadian goods took effect Tuesday as Washington presses its trade war against Canada.
0: Canadian goods impacted by new 50% American tariffs include outboard motorboats and metal and paper products. Meanwhile, the White House says 50% tariffs on other goods like cement, sugar, toilet paper, and fishing rods have been removed. Prime Minister Mark Carney said Tuesday that if a mutually beneficial deal on trade with the White House emerges, Canada stands ready to develop and pursue it.
1: It has to be one that there's clear alignment of interests and a sequencing that is consistent with the implementation.
0: Trump has also ordered bans on imports of Canadian-made liquor and a handful of dairy products that will take effect on September 29th. Naira Ahmed, The Canadian Press.
23: The president of an international steelworkers union is calling for unity as the trade war between Canada and the U.S. continues. United Steelworkers International President Roxanne Brown says the North American steel industry depends on cross-border collaboration between Canada and the U.S.
2: When a steelworker in Pennsylvania loses work because of market disruption, workers in Ontario feel it. When an aluminum worker in Quebec faces uncertainty, workers in Ohio feel it.
23: She also says North American leaders should be focusing on international competition from markets like China. Now four supporting acts have quit singer Ed Sheeran's tour after rapper and single Macklemore was removed for his pro-Palestine comments on stage. Two Irish opening acts, Denmark's Lucas Graham and singer and producer Phineas, quit just hours after Sheeran said he refused to be drawn into a discussion about the war in Gaza. Macklemore was removed after saying, quote, "Free Palestine" at a concert earlier this month in New Jersey. This is the Canadian Press. In sports, Drake Batherson is now the highest-paid player in Ottawa Senators history. The Senators announced today that they've signed the talented forward to a franchise-record extension worth $86 million U.S. over 8 years. The contract was signed before a new collective bargaining agreement that caps contracts at 7 years kicks in at midnight. The Montreal Canadiens have signed a 4-year contract extension with forward Alex Newhook. The deal carries an average annual value of $5.55 million U.S. and begins in the 2027-28 season. The Canadian women beat Britain 92-91 in double overtime at the Wheelchair Basketball World Championship in Ottawa. Canada's women capped the group stage with a record of 5-0. The Canadiens will play in the quarterfinals tomorrow against an opponent yet to be determined. Canada advanced to the final of the Norseca Men's Volleyball Championship with a 3-0 win over Cuba. The Canadians will face either the U.S. or the Dominican Republic in tomorrow's final. From the Canadian Press, I'm Hannah Stolz.
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24: Content warning for sensitive listeners, parents with children. We're going to be discussing human sexuality, so listener discretion is advised. Why can the phrase, "Do you want to have sex," somehow be one of the least sexy sentences in the English language? Maybe it's because initiating sex requires vulnerability. And we are spectacularly creative in trying to avoid that when we say things like this. I'm here with Dr. Marianne Brandon, a clinical psychologist who specializes in sex therapy and co-host of the Sex Doctors podcast to discuss this. Marianne, welcome to the show.
25: Thanks so much, David.
24: Do you want to have sex? I'm imagining a couple sitting on the couch with the chips, watching television, and one partner says that to the other when the mood is not sexy at all, and it just makes things worse. Do you have an issue with this phrase?
25: Well, you know, it sounds like it should work, doesn't it? Asking directly for what you're wanting, essentially, there clearly you're wanting to have sex or you wouldn't ask about it. But unfortunately, it's a turnoff for so many people because it's so unsexy.
24: Is it because it's transactional? Is it because all the subtleties of flirting and the little things that get you in the mood are somehow lost? Is it something else? Is it all of these things? Why?
25: I would argue it's all of those things, and initiation is more challenging than most people realize. Like, they sort of don't even slow down enough to think about why it's difficult or what role it plays in their relationship, but it's a really important piece of sex. But the problem is, initiating sex feels vulnerable. And so, like you said, we all really dislike feeling vulnerable. And sexual rejection hurts. Like if your partner says no, that feels bad. And even if you've been together for a long time. And so what people will do is try to sort of couch their sexual initiation into a phrase that makes them feel less vulnerable. And that's sort of the process that unfolds. Then they sort of say something. They're not feeling vulnerable or as vulnerable, but it's so unsexy. Their partner's like, yeah, no, that doesn't make me want to have sex.
4: Even if you're with someone for a long time who you trust, who you've gone to bed with many times, you're still kind of risking when you're initiating because they might not be in the mood for legitimate reasons. Anyone cannot be in the mood for whatever reason, but we still take this risk and it's still an extremely vulnerable risk, even if you've been married 10 years or something.
25: Exactly. Exactly.
4: And why are we so bad at taking no when we're in the mood? Or why are we trying to avoid that no when we're in the mood?
25: What a good question. Well, because sex is when we are most vulnerable. We're most exposed. And a no to us at that level can feel consciously or unconsciously like really a deep, profound rejection. It doesn't have to make sense to us consciously to feel that pain. I mean, it's just a rejection at our like core.
4: Yeah, you're basically saying to the person, here's what I want, and I'm going to risk letting you know that I want it because you might say, nah, or not now.
25: Right. And that translates for people into they don't want me, I'm not attractive. All these sort of other meanings get caught up in that exchange, and that's why it becomes so painful.
4: So why is starting the exchange with the phrase, do you want to have sex, so the wrong way to do it for many people?
25: Right, because it's sort of going to increase the chances that your partner's not going to be into it, so, because it's so unsexy. So it feels like you're protecting yourself, which you are, but you're also starting the whole experience of sex kind of on the wrong footing. So when I talk to my clients about it, we talk about, first of all, having a conversation about how you like sex to be initiated and how you don't. And often people are more aware of what they don't like than what they do like, but that's all helpful information.
4: It's such a simple question, asking your partner, how would you like sex to be initiated? Even when you're not in a sexy mood, when you're just kind of communicating, maybe you get in the sexy mood a few hours later, maybe it's tomorrow. But like, I'm thinking, I've never asked a partner that. I'm kind of embarrassed to say, but I don't know why. It's such a useful question.
25: It's such a useful question. People always learn from it. But I think that we just don't think of that initiation as such an important part of sex, but it really is.
4: Is it very different for many people how they like it to be initiated? Or are there pointers you can give us about one way to do it rather than just asking, hey, honey, do you want to do it right now?
25: Right. So people, you know, what surprised me over the years is people don't necessarily know what they like, but they sure know what they don't like. So they'll say, I really don't like it when you do it this way, but they're not really sure what to say that they like. So my pointer to them is just start experimenting, but each of you have to initiate and experiment. Because really, when I'm asking people to try different ways of initiating, I'm basically saying, okay, now be vulnerable and let's see what happens. That's hard. So if only one person is doing that, that's even more challenging. So everybody's got to get in on this experiment.
4: So what are some ways we could try? Start with the massage, start with the neck kissing, start with a peck on the lips. Like what? Yeah. I'm guilty of saying to a partner, do you want to do it right now? And I realize that's not the sexiest question, having talked to you. What are some other ways to go about this?
25: So I always encourage people to try flirting because flirting is just fun. It adds fun to the relationship. It can bring humor or intensity, depending on how it comes across. But it's a great way to like lighten it in a certain way, lighten the atmosphere, but get your point across very clearly. So like I will suggest to women, they try things like licking their spoon, like something like at dinner.
4: Okay, all right.
25: That's like, you know, very clearly, playfully saying, like, do you want to fool around, right?
4: Yeah.
25: Women don't respond as well to that as men do.
4: So I shouldn't lick my spoon when I'm eating ice cream after having not taken my lactaid pill, is what you're saying.
25: Well, your girlfriend is more likely to laugh and not take it seriously, basically.
4: But wait, humor can be a... Okay, I'm getting too far off the plot
25: here. Absolutely. I would say experiment with it. But I'm just saying that when women start doing that, eating their food in a sexy way, you know, guys tend to be all in on that. And it doesn't necessarily reciprocate. You'll have to try it.
4: Got it.
25: So for a guy, what I tend to suggest that they start with is like an intense stare. You know what I tell them? I say, sexually harass your partner.
4: I know. You've said that on the show before, and somehow I haven't gotten fired. But there's more subtlety to that phrase.
25: This is for a long-term relationship. This is for a trusting, respectful relationship, right? So, but like an intense stare, like a stare that you wouldn't look at a colleague with that kind of intensity, that's the kind of stare that women love in general. And so it's sort of like she knows what you're thinking, but you're not intruding, you're not invading, like, but she knows she's desired. That's like a great start for a woman.
4: I wonder if we go back to the original, you know, prompt here, this idea of asking your partner, do you want to do it right now? The answer might actually not be a yes or no kind of thing. But yet you're asking a yes or no question.
25: That's
4: answer
25: a good
4: might
25: point.
4: Be, I don't know, but I could be in the mood. And so I wonder, do things that sort of test whether your partner's in the mood. Maybe it's a massage, maybe it's a kiss, whatever. Maybe it's licking the spoon.
25: Yeah. Uh-huh.
4: I wonder if that forcing of the question into this binary yes or no is the problem here.
25: I think that's a great hypothesis. I mean, that's very interesting. Can I add that what I would suggest to listeners is they do whatever makes their partner kind of move toward them. And that's going to be different for everybody. So whatever makes their partner kind of lean in or pay attention, these are the kinds of things you want to start to practice with.
4: Things are getting sexy here with Marianne Brandon, a clinical psychologist who specializes in sex therapy. When we come back from the break, this question, why good, healthy marriages can end up in a situation where people are having boring sex. We'll be back with Marianne Brandon in just a few moments' time.
18: 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Call us anytime, toll-free in the U.S. and Canada at 1-888-505-6644. That's 1-888-505-6644. The Last Show with David Cooper.
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4: Partly cloudy tonight, becoming clear this evening. It's going down to a low of 2 degrees with a risk of frost. Tomorrow, cloudy, showers beginning in the early afternoon, a high of 14. We're expecting 5 to 10 millimeters of rain with showers ending late in the evening, then clearing, a low of 5. Thursday, sunny and a high of 16. Cloudy on Friday with a high of 18.
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4: Here's what seems like a kind of unfair feature of long-term relationships and marriages. Partners can become kinder, closer, safer, and more emotionally connected, and yet somehow still end up having worse sex. A little content warning here for sensitive listeners, parents with children. We're about to talk about human sexuality, so listener discretion advised. Anyway, the ingredients of great love and great lust might not be identical. So let's talk about it here with Marianne Brandon, a clinical psychologist who specializes in sex therapy. Marianne, welcome back.
25: Thank you so much, David. It's great to be here.
4: It's great chatting with you. These are such great topics. I'm sure there are people out there who feel like their marriage is very healthy and maybe their sex life is active, and yet it feels like boring or routine or like nothing new or exciting has happened in 5 years.
25: Yeah.
4: Is this something you see a lot in your practice?
25: All the time. And it's so frustrating for people because they will put so much effort and energy into having a solid, healthy, romantic relationship, yet their sex life doesn't follow suit. It's like disconnected from that somehow. And people struggle with this.
4: And worse still, a lot of relationships start with a lot of excitement. You've got this
25: right.
4: New partner, everything's on the table, everything's exciting, and somewhere along the line, the plot gets lost and things shift into this more routine way of doing things.
25: Absolutely. And that happens for a variety of reasons. I mean, sex is complicated, as you know. But one of the reasons that this occurs is because people actually create such a safe relationship, such a safe container, that sex doesn't have a place to be exciting or to allow for kind of like the tension that's necessary for it to be like passionate.
4: Yeah. Or like, you know, when you're first dating someone, you're willing to take the risk of saying, hey, do you want to do this activity? And they might say yes, they might say no. Oh, the rejection is exciting. And then
25: right.
4: It shifts into a relationship where you don't want the other person to feel rejected.
25: Absolutely. People become such caretakers of their partner, right? They don't want to hurt their partner's feelings. They don't want to put their partner on the spot. They don't want their partner to feel pressure, that they'll sort of get to that space where the caretaking has gotten to such a level that people don't have their own more needy, primal, like, this is what I want sexually. And that tends to be what turns people on, right? So we avoid those spaces to be caretaking of our partner. Some therapists call that enmeshment, but it doesn't necessarily, enmeshment is a word that is kind of tricky because it sounds bad and it doesn't necessarily imply that it's bad. It's sort of like what people feel when they say they're best friends with their partner, right? But that level of best friend connection tends not to allow for enough space for the necessary tension and mystery and a little bit of anxiety even that goes into like exciting sex.
4: But the best friend partner isn't a bad thing.
25: I mean,
4: so how do we have both at the same time?
25: So that's a tricky thing. And that requires both partners to be willing to sort of work at this goal. Because it's difficult to have one kind of relationship outside the bedroom and another kind of relationship inside the bedroom. But what sex therapists will discuss, what I discuss with my clients is something called individuation. The more you feel like your own person in the relationship, the easier passion's going to be in the bedroom. So the more you sort of do your own thing, stand up for what you believe in, take your own personality very seriously and adapt less, the more you're going to have that kind of energy in the bedroom. It doesn't sound good, but it is how this works. The more individuated people are, their relationship tends to be more passionate.
4: I've been to a lot of therapy. I've heard the word individuation a lot in therapy. I used to be married. We were very, I don't know, codependent. I know that word gets thrown around a lot.
25: Yeah.
4: What are some practical examples of individuation that can, you know, bring novelty and vulnerability and uncertainty back into the bedroom? A practical example here is what I'm looking for.
25: So allowing each other space in the relationship, letting like making it okay for people to, I don't know, take separate vacations, have evenings with their friends, have a private life separate from their partner, that's individuation. That when there's enough space for a person to really cultivate their own sense of self, as opposed to mostly I'm a we, you have a very strong sense of I'm me, and then there's also a we. So that's outside of the relationship, and that's not always comfortable for people. I mean, it just isn't.
4: No.
25: But it's just not. So, and that's understandable too. So sometimes couples say, you know what, I like the we first. And so we're going to forego that level of passion. There's other ways to have great sex. So it's not like this is your only option, but to have good sex, but to have like that passion, you need the me first. And that's what people have at the beginning of a relationship. That's when sex is so hot because you don't have a we yet. Okay, so that's what you do outside of the relationship. But inside of the bedroom, it's about who am I in this bedroom and what do I want? So it's sort of like going for what you want, showing up with like your desire and not being so caretaking. But you can only do this if you're in a trusted relationship, right? And that's where it gets tricky. So we're not talking to the people who are in new relationships, for example, who don't have an established comfort level with their partner.
4: Got it. Now how do we do this? It could feel very abrupt if you've fallen into like a boring routine with your long-term partner and you just make these changes overnight. You could be rejected. Like, how do we make these changes gradually? I know one answer is go see a sex therapist for sure. Not everyone's going to do that.
25: Right. So I think, first of all, you've got to do it together. Much of this stuff you have to do together because it feels so vulnerable. And it does, you're bringing risk back. So you can't do that just by yourself. So so I would say, first of all, you have to be on the same page. Listen to this podcast together. So you have a starting point.
4: I love that as an answer. Listen to our podcast together, and then that'll save your marriage. I'm kidding.
25: But, you know, I have to tell you, this is really, it really is a critical aspect of a healthy marriage. For most people, good sex is, and most people don't understand these kinds of dynamics. So try as they might, they can't create what they're looking for. So I would say to you, yes, this podcast is absolutely critical for a good marriage.
4: At the beginning of the pandemic, my girlfriend read Mating in Captivity by Esther Perel.
25: Wonderful.
4: And she wanted me to read it at the same time as her, and I didn't. And I regret that now, because that could have been a good, not that we're having problems, but I think this kind of idea of consuming media that kind of challenges your perspective, gets you thinking in different ways, and consuming it together or separately at the same time is a good move.
25: It's a great move, and that's a great book. And I recommend that to people too. Like, read it. Each of you get your own copy. Highlight what you want to highlight. Don't bring it into the we, to use it for the me. And people learn a lot that way.
4: If there's a couple listening right now, or someone in a marriage who genuinely feels happy, fulfilled, but things are a little bit boring in the bedroom, and they're a little, you know, they wish it could be more exciting like it was when they first started dating. If they could try one thing today or this week, what would you recommend it being?
25: I hate to be repetitive, but I would say listen to this podcast. But you're saying something like literally in the bedroom.
4: Sure.
25: If that's what you're asking, then it's show your desire. Show up with it. Don't be hesitant. Don't be careful. Just show up. Let it show however you express it. But it's probably in your eyes, and it might be in the way you reach for your partner. But show up in a more raw way. That's a very individuated way to bring this energy back.
4: Take the risk.
25: I
4: guess I'm thinking what happens if you get the rejection, but I suppose that's a conversation for another time.
25: Well, I would say, yes, it is, but that's why you want to do this together. That's why you want to do this together. You're both in the same boat then.
4: Check out Marianne Brandon's podcast. It's called the Sex Doctors Podcast. She's a clinical psychologist who specializes in sex therapy. Marianne, it is always such a joy having you on the program. Thanks for being
25: Absolutely
4: here.
25: Absolutely my pleasure, David. Thank you.
4: Up ahead, a harrowing tale, when cheek filler attacks. What happens when cosmetic filler blocks blood vessels? Your face starts to die, and it happened to a friend of mine. After the break, the story and how fast you need to act if this happens to you.
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4: What happens when your cosmetic injectables go all wrong? We are here with comedian based in Toronto, Natalie Norman, to give you that insight. Natalie, welcome to the show.
21: Thank you for having me. It's been a long time.
4: It has. You were cat sitting for me while I was on vacation, which we'll get to. But tell me about this cheek filler incident.
21: Listen, first of all, filler's not a big deal and there's very low risk. And it happened to be that the risk of anything happening is 0.07. So like basically nothing. And because I have a lot of really good luck, we tried this new type of like filler in my head, not formal filler. It's like this thing that's filler and collagen. And basically instead of filler, it just rests your cheeks. This actually helps you build new like cells, whatever. And the way they put it in, it blocked off the blood supply to my cheek. So imagine like your veins and then something capping them off. And then, so then the blood can't flow to your face through your face. So, then my face swelled up and it started to die.
4: Started to die.
21: Yes.
4: Like a problem.
21: Yeah. It was terrifying. It was a massive medical emergency.
4: Were you like in the emergency room?
21: You don't go to an emergency. They don't know what to do with it. So you have to go back to a dermatologist.
4: Okay. You have a face right now that I saw. So you didn't have like a necrosis and death of skin.
21: Well, I didn't get that far, but it got close to that. Like if I had waited a day, my skin probably would have turned black.
4: You just would have had a festering wound in your face?
21: Yeah. Well, I did for a week.
4: Oh, no.
21: So basically you go back. It's total fluke. It's like completely a fluke, and it's like the very minimal risk. In fact, this is the first time they've ever seen, the doctors have ever seen it in 12 years of them practicing. And I just happened to be unlucky. And basically you sit there and they dissolve everything, but there's collagen. So they can't really dissolve everything because collagen doesn't have, like they don't have a way to dissolve that. So anyways, and you can't freeze your face because one of the ways they tell that it's working is that your face stops hurting. So basically I just sat there for 7 hours. It took 7 hours where they put about 40 needles in my face and dissolved everything. And by the end of the day, like my skin was still starting to like slough off. But we had like saved it. And then for the next few days, I had like barnacles on my face.
4: Oy.
21: Like it looked like little bubbles that you could like peel off your face, but you can't touch it because like you need it to heal. It healed. And like, I'm still in the process. Like I'm wearing a bit of makeup today. It's the first time I'm actually wearing makeup since it happened, but I'm not wearing a lot, but you know,
4: It doesn't look that bad. It just looks like you have a rosy cheek at this point.
21: Yeah, but if you have, if you saw pictures.
4: So you go back to the clinic. Do they charge you for the privilege or because it was their mistake?
21: Of course not. Yeah, it's their mistake. They were incredible. Like, this is truly, people don't understand, it is truly so rare to happen.
4: Okay, I know you're not a doctor. This is not medical advice. But in your anecdotal, non-doctor experience, if someone gets a cheek filler injection, which lots of people do, mm-hmm. and how do they know that they're in this predicament, that they need to go back to the dermatologist?
21: Well, I think the important thing is paying attention to your body. So, like, a little bruising is always normal. Like, you are injecting something into your face. But, like, if it's hurting 3 days later, if it's getting hot, if it's turning white, like, if it's the blues turning black, if it's not getting better, like, these are signs that something's going on.
4: Were you scared? Were you worried that your face would die and you would just have a crater of weird healed flesh on your face?
21: I don't know. It was really weird. I felt, like, very calm and stoic about all of it. I was like, it is what it is. And I think that's because so many crazy things happened to me that I'm like, we will get through it or we won't, right? Like, what's the point of worrying in this situation?
4: Wow, that is very not Jewish of you. As a Jew, worrying is a part of my religion.
21: You know what? I let everyone else worry.
4: Okay, that's a good philosophy. Let everyone else worry so you don't have to.
21: In other scenarios, it's different. But, like, I think for myself, I was like, just stay calm. We're going to figure this out. There's nothing you can do. And we'll get it fixed.
4: So, okay, so you have the hotness. You have this awful pain. You go to the dermatologist. 40 needles, 7 hours of dissolving this stuff out of your face. Then barnacle-like mini wounds all over your face that heal over the course of the week. And now you're looking, I don't know, 70% with a bit of redness?
21: Yeah, like, I mean, the skin texture is weird still. You obviously can't see that. It feels weird. And, like, you know, it's sensitive. It looks fine from far away. It looks a little bizarre close up. But, you know, it will completely heal and I'll be fine. And that's it.
4: All right, When Cheek Filler Attacks, a graphic novel by comedian Natalie Norman, now concludes. That was very interesting. I'm surprised you weren't scared. I would have been absolutely terrified.
21: I'm going to be honest. That was more shocking to me, how little fear I had and how calm I was.
4: Yeah, I when I was young, I flipped a 4Runner, an SUV. I was driving. I was a kid. I took a corner too fast. It wasn't air in the tires. The road was wet. I got a ticket, blah, blah, blah, blah, blah. And I remember being in the truck as it flipped. And time just moved kind of slowly, and I wasn't scared. I was just sort of like there.
21: Yeah, you're kind of just like, okay.
4: Yeah. Yeah, the truck's flipping. I'll try to focus, and what little control I have, I'll assert.
21: Also, maybe my brain shut down and was just like, okay. Like, you know, like when something bad happens, sometimes your brain just is like, we're going to switch off now. We're just going to ride through this.
4: Go for the ride, as opposed to like on the top of the roller coaster just before it goes down when you're like, ah!
21: Like, can you imagine them trying to put a needle in my face and I'm screaming? Like, they would have never gotten it done.
4: Wow. And you weren't allowed to be frozen because the pain is that hallmark, like, of whether it's working.
21: Yeah. And like also like the blood flow, they have to be able to touch it and see the proper blood flow. So like it was intense.
4: Wow. What is the name for this affliction? Do you know?
21: Vascular occlusion.
4: Vascular occlusion. It sounds medical, so I'll believe that it's medical.
21: Yeah.
4: I recently went to the Burning Man Festival. A wonderful person by the name of Lisa Wexler was hosting this show. But one thing that needs to happen when you own a cat, at least when I own a cat, is you need a house sitter. You need a cat sitter. You flew from Toronto to New York and cat sat for me. How was it? What did you do in New York?
21: Okay, well, first of all, let's talk about Tomato, which is your cat. Tomato woke me up one morning at like 4 o'clock in the morning, woke me up, then started doing biscuits, which is like kneading my chest.
4: Yeah.
21: And then fell asleep. And then I was just up being like, oh, why did he have to wake me up for this?
4: He has reasons, I'm sure.
21: I can't. Anyways, and like, but in New York, like, what is there to do? There's, you go to eat, maybe you go see a place, something I'd ever have done. I went to Central Park for the first time. But what I like to do is go vintage shopping. And I went to New York has a lot of like consignment stores. And I noticed something so interesting. So this is like a hot tip. If you're going to New York, the consignment stores now are just selling clothing that they bought off people. It's not even secondhand anymore. And that really freaked me out.
4: What do you mean they just bought it off people? Isn't that the definition of secondhand?
21: No, like they bought it from like a company, and like the company maybe just had like runoffs. So it's not like someone's old clothing. It's like new clothing you're buying technically firsthand.
4: Like new old stock. Like it's older clothing, yes, that sat in a box.
21: It's not older clothing. It's like clothing from this year.
4: Then why is it in a vintage store?
21: They probably a company approached them and was like, we'll give you this for super cheap. You'll have merch. Like, and it was kind of weird. It was really weird because I went to so many of these stores and noticed I kept on seeing the same products over and over again. And I was like, oh, they flooded this store with firsthand clothing.
4: Okay, let's cancel New York vintage. Are there any tips and tricks to vintage shopping or how to shop in New York?
21: Well, yeah, my tip and trick is that like I like to go to these consignment stores because you're going to find everything much cheaper, right? For some odd reason, they're always much cheaper. You have people's stuff. It's one of a kind. You find high end. You find low end. My only thing is be aware that you might actually just be buying some firsthand crap.
4: Well, maybe you want that. Maybe it isn't as stinky. Maybe there isn't years of pit stains in it.
21: Well, I go to there because I don't want to contribute to consumption of new stuff. Like, I think we have everything made already.
4: Well, you can find Natalie Norman at Stalking Natalie on social media. She's a Toronto-based comedian. Natalie, it is always a joy having you on the show, and I'm glad your face is healing and you don't have a crater flesh wound in there.
21: Thank you.
4: Do you love TV? I do. Bad news. A new study says too much television may actually shrink parts of your brain. How worried should we couch addicts be?
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13: 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Weather.
16: Temperature down to 2 degrees tonight with a risk of frost, mainly cloudy. Tomorrow, there's going to be showers beginning early in the afternoon, a high of 14 degrees. We are expecting 5 to 10 millimeters of rain into the evening, then clearing, a low of 5. Thursday, sunny and a high of 16. Friday, cloudy and a high of 18.
17: That I never knew that feeling? 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
4: Bad news for those of us who are emotionally committed to our televisions. A new study suggests that too much TV may actually be linked to smaller brain volume. But just sitting at your desk, staring at a screen, maybe not so much. I feel a little personally attacked by this study. So what exactly did these researchers figure out? Let's dive into it here with physical activity researcher at the University of Southern California, Natan Fetter. Natan, welcome to the show.
19: Thank you. Thank you for having me here.
4: So it's definitely a scary headline, and I'm sure there's more to it than just...

0: interesting and art study in this TV watching brain study showed is that it is not just how much time you spend sitting, but what you do while in sitting, and this kind of context specific associations. That is okay. So it's not just spending a lot of time sitting, but it's spending this time in sedentary behaviors that really are cognitively passive, or you don't have any cognitive activity while in these behaviors.
1: So if I'm sitting at my kitchen table working through a very complicated math workbook, maybe I'm learning calculus. Yes, I sat for 8 hours, but my brain is very stimulated. Not so bad if I'm sitting on the couch watching cartoons for 8 hours. Maybe there's some risks there. I'm starting to replay my childhood with my parents telling me if I watch too much TV, my brain will rot. And I'm starting to think they were maybe right. What exactly happens to our brain when we spend a lot of time sitting and consuming kind of passive cognitive tasks?
0: Yeah, I think it is the same notion that we have for muscle. Either you use it or lose it. And if you have all this brain tissue and it really wants some challenging, you know, when you're reading, and read is a really good example, because although you're just reading, while you are doing this, you need to imagine the context of what is happening in the book. We have all these challenges. If you are writing something, you have the cognitive demand due to that behavior, that activity. But if you are just watching cartoons or watching some TV shows and there is no challenging there, it's just like, okay, so let's spend 8 hours, even more, 10 hours, 12 hours a day in this behavior that is really not challenging or using our brain. And if you spend, let's say, 1/3 of your day in this kind of behaviors, you shouldn't be surprised that it's have some bad or linked to bad things. Going back to the use or lose it muscle thing, is the same. If you spend a lot of time sitting or not much time in exercise, if you don't do resistance training, for example, why you'd expect to have larger muscle size, you know?
1: Nathan, I feel very personally attacked by everything you're saying. I'm just kidding. I don't work out. I sit at a desk all day. Let's talk about sitting at a desk, though. Sitting at a computer, like doing sort of cognitively difficult tasks, managing an Excel spreadsheet, thinking through an email you have to send your boss, doing a radio show. That's me. Very specific, this one. But what about tasks like that? Do they have the same effect on our brain? Because we're sitting, but the cognitive tasks may be varied and kind of complex when we're at our computer.
0: Yeah, so what a study showed is that if you engage in this kind of cognitively challenging behaviors, like sitting at work, writing, reading, at least you don't have the same deleterious association with brain structure. You have lower cerebrovascular damage. You have for some regions in the brain, you have higher cortical volume. And this is important because we saw this benefit, because it didn't cause an effect, really, but we saw this potential benefits from cognitively active behaviors in really important regions in the brain, regions that are related to our decision-making process, regions that are related to executive functions. So it's really what you do when you're sitting, not just how much you spend this time sitting, that matters in terms of brain health and brain structure.
1: Let's zoom a little bit into what it means when we say poor brain health or brain health that isn't quite as good as others. Is it actually your brain shrinking? Is it a change of the matter in your brain, the cells, the neurons? I realize I'm sounding a bit like an idiot, but what happens?
0: Yeah, so specifically in this study, we asked people 20 years ago, how much time do you spend watching TV and how much time do you spend sitting at work? There's no 8 hours a day unit. It's just if it's either often, very often,

0: or not at all, basically. And then 20 years later, we measure their brain structure. So cortical volume, white matter hypertensity volume, which is a marker for cerebrovascular damage. And then what we saw was that that time spent sitting, watching TV, for example, was linked to a lower volume in several regions in the brain. And then time spent sitting at work was linked to a higher volume in some regions. So there is no cause and effect. If you sit, if you watch TV for 8 hours a day, you have lower brain volume. But if you spend a lot of time sitting in this cognitively passive behavior, you are more likely to have lower brain volumes 20 years later. So this is the finding. It isn't in cause and effect, but it is showing something really important, that what you do while in sitting matters in terms of predict brain structure 20 years, 25 years later.
1: I think I found the perfect loophole and maybe a topic for your next study. What about the TV show Jeopardy, where you're sitting there thinking really hard about the questions and shouting at the TV, trying to beat the contestants? Because I watch a lot of Jeopardy. Could this be the perfect loophole? You know, you're sitting, it's television, but it's actually a cognitively difficult task. Not all TV shows are created equal when it comes to this thing.
0: No, this is exactly our next research question. The context in which we are watching in while in this behavior. So yeah, this is a very important question. This is something that we need to investigate more with brain activity. How is our brain activity behaving while you are watching or doing different things, like listening to audiobook, watching TV show, or something more challenging? So yeah, this is definitely one thing that we need to look at more precisely.
1: I got to admit, I'm a TV head. I love television. Do you have any advice for me? Is the advice just try to watch less of it and try to do more stimulating stuff outside of television? Or what advice would you have for someone who absolutely loves TV? I watch too many hours of it.
0: Don't spend much time in sedentary behavior. Do some physical activity. If you need to spend time in this sedentary behavior, try to break it. So sit 30 for each 30 minute sitting, just stand up, walk for 2 minutes. That'll be beneficial for your health.
1: Nathan Feder is a physical activity researcher at the University of Southern California. Nathan, I've really enjoyed this conversation. Thanks for sharing details of your study with me.
0: Thank you.
1: That's a wrap on our show. Thanks for tuning in. 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
22: From the National Newsroom of the Canadian Press, I'm Hannah Stoles. Former Prime Minister Stephen Harper says Canada can't let U.S. President Donald Trump's administration hollow out its industrial capacity. At Canada's first ever National Investment Summit, he says the federal government had no choice but to step away from trade talks. He says Canada has come nowhere close to realizing its true potential, and its natural resources are its special comparative advantage. In his speech, Harper congratulated the federal government on the measures it's taken to fast-track major project approvals, especially for projects in the energy sector. Canada's parliamentary spending watchdog says the federal public service has shed more than 23,000 staffers over the last 2 years.
23: The numbers were released on a new online tool from the Office of the Parliamentary Budget Officer. The departments and agencies that lost the most employees were the Canada Revenue Agency, Employment and Social Development Canada, Immigration, Refugees and Citizenship Canada, the Public Health Agency of Canada, and Health Canada. While the departments and agencies that gained the most staff over the last 2 years were National Defense, the Communications Security Establishment, Elections Canada, Housing Infrastructure and Communities Canada, and the Canadian Space Agency. Diana Musina, The Canadian Press.
22: Alberta Premier Daniel Smith's office is blaming a surprising by-election loss in South Calgary on a split Conservative vote and low voter turnout. The riding, Calgary Shaw, has been a Conservative stronghold for most of the last 40 years. But on Monday, the NDP flipped the seat for just the second time in history. Former United Conservative Party staffer and Enterprise Canada director Colin Aitchison agrees with Smith's office, and he says the result shouldn't be taken as a sign for how the next election will unfold.
24: I don't think this is an indicator of which way the next provincial election is going. I think it is a moment in time. Similar to polls, it's a moment in time, and we'll see when we have higher voter turnouts and the referendum behind us what that kind of looks like.
22: The NDP says they heard from voters who couldn't bring themselves to vote for Smith's UCP because of the upcoming separation referendum and because of the government's record on issues like healthcare and affordability. 4 years into $10 a day programs, childcare waitlists are still growing in some Ontario cities. Ontario has not yet met the $10 goal, with fees capped at $22 a day, but some parents are urging Ontario to instead prioritize expansion. An initial surge in demand created by the more affordable fees started in 2022, and it saw many childcare waitlists skyrocket. Now, four supporting acts have quit singer Ed Sheeran's tour after rapper and singer Macklemore was removed for his pro-Palestine comments on stage.
0: Popular acts including Phineas, Lucas Graham, and Aaron Rowe, as well as the entire traveling band, are all dropping out of this tour. It's now unclear what will happen at Sheeran's next concert this Saturday in Philadelphia.
22: Macklemore was removed after saying, quote, "Free Palestine" at a concert earlier this month in New Jersey. This is the Canadian Press. In sports, NHL training camps will have a different look when they get underway this week. The league has done away with mandatory fitness testing before players hit the ice. The preseason schedule includes just 4 games per club as part of a series of changes included in the new collective bargaining agreement. The Detroit Tigers had a 10-1 win over the Toronto Blue Jays. The Blue Jays dropped to 2 games back of Cleveland for the third and final wildcard spot in the American League. Hamilton Forge has advanced to the finals of the TELUS Canadian Championship with a 1-0 win over the Quebec Supra. The first match of the two-legged semifinal ended with a 1-1 draw. The Canadian Championship is the country's highest domestic knockout soccer tournament. And the Canadian men's volleyball team will face the United States on Wednesday at the Norseca Men's Continental Volleyball Championship final in New Brunswick. Canada swept Cuba in 3 sets, and the United States beat the Dominican Republic in 3 sets in Tuesday's semifinals. From the Canadian Press, I'm Hannah Stolz.
1: Richard Cloutier reporting on 680 CJOB. It's a concerted effort to bring a big slice of federal defense spending to Winnipeg, led by Paul Soubry, retired from NFI, New Flyer Industries, the bus manufacturer that he helped put our city and province on the international map. Now, Soubry is returning to his aerospace roots.
2: Well, I was there for 25 years, so I left in 2008 when I departed Standard Aero, and then January 2009, I joined NFI.
1: Soubry and others intend to tell that aerospace story here at home and abroad.
2: The genesis of the initiative that I'm involved with really has lots of fingers in it. You know, first, the mayor's whole vision of an aviation city and economy and what that means. Spent a lot of time talking to the mayor and his team about that. Went and saw the premier. His desire and interest to want to try and capitalize on the federal government's, you know, planned spend of whatever it is, $81.9 billion over the, you know, the next several years. And then talking to a lot of people in the federal government. And I think the collective view and what the conclusion I came to was, we need to kind of make sure we're coordinated and organized. And so combination of, you know, the mayor, the premier, and the federal government saying, hey, now that you're retired, you want to get involved with the city, this province, this country has been good to me. So if I can play a role here in this chapter, and how does Winnipeg, how does Manitoba get more than our share of this federal funding? And how do we take advantage of our geography, of what we have physically here already in an aerospace concept? So really pleased, really grateful to be back in that game.
1: Let's spend a moment and educate people as what we have here. Do some name dropping as to what we do here already.
2: Yeah, I may get my stats a little bit off because I'm just getting back up to speed. But there's about 5,000 people in this province that work in the aerospace function. That's in the private businesses. You got this massive infrastructure at NORAD. You got 17 Wing, Shiloh. You got training at Southport. You got big businesses, Boeing, Standard Aero, the world's largest repair and overhaul player. You've got Magellan, who's got tremendous capability, not only in fabrication and manufacturing, design, rockets, all kinds of stuff, composites, but also repair overhaul capability. And then I may be wrong, but something like 50 other companies that are somehow involved in that.
1: No, that's right. And in the capital region as well.
2: Yeah, absolutely. Absolutely. So MAA, Manitoba Aerospace Association, has kind of done 2 things recently. One, they've taken on a new chair, Bev Stewart, who is really an impressive individual, lots of experience and knowledge and interactions with government and associations. And they've chosen to expand their mandate. So, you know, MAA will become Manitoba Aerospace and Defense. And so the opportunity to make sure every opportunity in Manitoba that we see, we're jumping on.
1: As Ottawa spends billions more on defense, there's a role for Canada and Manitoba to play here in procurement. I gather this conference is to start asking what specifically we can do, but we have a pretty good idea already, don't we?
2: Well, there's an inventory, if you will, of our capabilities. But when you peel back the onion, you start to see things that aren't obvious to everybody. We've got a very significant research-intensive university and engineering faculty and business faculty. We have Red River Polytech, which is one of the best in the country in terms of skilled trade development. Then you got businesses and you got governments that understand how to work within military, because all the elements of dealing with Canadian military, foreign military, security clearances, now all the cyber dynamics and so forth. So we've got a lot of the basic building blocks, and we're already playing that game. So back to the federal government, Canadian Forces spending money and whether they spend it in Canada to build infrastructure or buy assets from foreign companies or foreign countries where there's offsets or ITBs required, we got to make sure that somebody from Manitoba is aware of all these.
3: Can we double what we do here?
2: You know, it's not outside the realm of possibility. There's also something that you got to kind of knit together. When I was involved in aerospace many years ago, and I chaired the Manitoba Aerospace Association for a number of years, we treated the Canadian Forces as a customer. And so they were, you know, the customer of our services and our products. What's different this time around is the Canadian Forces has come to us and said, how do we be more of a partner? There's more troops going into 17 Wing. There's expansion at NORAD. There's expansion desires at Shiloh. There's more troops coming. So when you think about aerospace and defense from a Manitoba perspective, holy smokes, we've got all kinds of stuff that's right around the corner. And if we can land some of these major programs, then it's generational, right? It lasts the lifetime of those platforms.
3: The connection between here, Churchill, Arctic, Northern Defense.
2: Well, and add to the list, you know, we joke around a lot, but the geographic center of North America, the path, whether it be rail or road, and quite frankly, air in and out of North America. You look at what the premier wants to try and do through Churchill. There's a lot of really exciting stuff. And if we can, you know, all kidding aside, if we can get more of that stuff out of the ground and get to market and get to the primes, we can be a supplier of raw materials and the finisher of finished goods.
3: So what happens tomorrow?
2: Well, there's a couple things. So last week, the province announced what's called the Manitoba-Canada Defense Alliance. And it's going to be an alliance that I'm acting as, you know, for lack of a better title, executive champion. I'll be working with Bev Stewart, who is the new CEO of Manitoba Aerospace and Defense. There's a conference tomorrow, to launch off. It's called a Procurement Pathways Conference. It's quite frankly, there's a lot of educational elements of how do you deal with the military. It's not a four-letter word. It's just different. And it adds a whole bunch of complexity. There's a Manitoba, UK defense summit coming up later this month. There's all kinds of stuff that back to our role, how do we knit it all together? How do we be cheerleaders? How do we make sure Manitoba's on the first sentence of every, and we're at the table of every critical meeting? And what I said before, Richard, we don't intend as the association or this alliance to do people's work for them. They're going to have to run their own balls, but we want to make sure that we've got them at the bat at every time possible.
3: Well, we're competing against Toronto, Montreal, Ottawa, Vancouver in some cases, but we've got a rich history here and we are not ashamed of that, but we have to, I think, tell the story a whole lot more, not just to other parts of this country, but in our own backyard as well.
2: Well, I totally agree with you. You know, we do have the big three names, you know, Magellan Standard and Boeing, but there's a lot of business, a lot of capability. And what's really cool about what we're talking about here, it aligns really well with what the premier is trying to do, what the mayor's trying to do. And everybody says it, but how do we get at stuff fast? How do we find an opportunity, rally the resources, and act really, really quickly? Because there's going to be big decisions being made, and we got to make sure that that our governments truly understand we can't work with handcuffs on. We need help, and we need facilitation, and we need speed.
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6: Traffic in the north part of the city is a mess. We're hearing of delays.
1: My 680 CJOB News colleague Brett McGarry from the start. And the north perimeter down to one lane for construction throughout the month. Felicia Wiltshire is here from Manitoba Heavy Construction. This, combined with other projects, has created gridlock. Same outdated infrastructure, but there's more vehicles on the road.
8: I was in that today. I sympathize with everyone who was frustrated with traffic this morning.
3: 1 hour to get into work?
8: It took me an hour to get into work this morning from the east end of the city down to St. James Polo Park area.
3: And I reckon this combined with other projects has created nothing but north end gridlock.
8: Yeah, I mean, you're seeing a lot of projects that are coming together right now at this time of year. It's a combination of things. The city's invested in road renewal.
10: There's, you know, they've got more kilometers of road being done this year than they've done in previous years. We also had a really rough start to the construction season. If we think back to May, June, it was not nice weather. So now we've got construction folks that want to ensure these projects are getting done before the snow flies.
3: I think the frustration a lot of us have is that it's the same outdated infrastructure with way more vehicles on the road. You compare 5, 10, 15, 20 years ago, it's that same number of lanes and we're squeezing even more vehicles into it.
10: Yeah, that's absolutely part of what we're seeing is you're getting congestion in that traffic because of that, because there's some major roadways that the city's been pushing to upgrade. You know, you're talking about the expansion of Route 90, the extension of Chief Peguis Trail, but there hasn't been a lot of movement on those.
3: Not a whole lot of movement. We heard during the last civic campaign and the last provincial campaign, and since then, nothing. But what is really needed along the north perimeter? I spoke with the executive director of the Manitoba Trucking Association, Aaron Dolinick.
11: For many, many years, the south perimeter between Highway 75 and the Trans-Canada on the west side of the city was the busiest highway in the province. Today, the busiest highway in the province is the north perimeter between Main Street and Henderson Highway. There are still many, many trucks that travel on the north perimeter. And I think that just demonstrates the need for infrastructure. I know there's conceptual plans for the north perimeter that the province has undertaken over the last number of years. And I think some of those plans really demonstrate the need. One of the plans shows that the bridge over the Red River between Henderson and Main Street, future demand and future build requirements, you know, show 10 lanes of traffic. Today, there are four. And if you ever travel that highway, in my opinion, it's scary. There's more traffic than what the infrastructure is designed for. And I think it just demonstrates the need for, you know, additional investment on our existing infrastructure to build it up to current demand and also to plan for the future.
3: I'd be happy with an extra lane either way, but 10 lanes, this is talking about planning for the future. And Felicia, are we planning for the future right now?
10: Well, and that's part of what we want to see from our candidates that are coming forward in this, you know, municipal election that's coming out, is to see what their visions are for the future and growing this city, because roadways are key in growing the economy in the city and making sure that we can move not just people to work, where we're seeing those frustrations this morning, but as Aaron says, it's trucking, it's transit, it's our network that need these roadways.
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14: Partly cloudy tonight, becoming clear this evening. It's going down to a low of 2 degrees with a risk of frost. Tomorrow, cloudy, showers beginning in the early afternoon, a high of 14. We're expecting 5 to 10 millimeters of rain with showers ending late in the evening, then clearing, a low of 5. Thursday, sunny and a high of 16. Cloudy on Friday with a high of 18.
1: Richard Kluche with you on 680 CJOB. Manitoba Premier Wab Kanu promising to triple mining output in the years ahead.
15: Our government, in conjunction with these leaders in the mining industry, aimed to triple mineral production in Manitoba over the next 5 years.
1: Kanu taking meetings with potential investors for Churchill, but the most consequential announcement from the finance summit in Toronto, the extension of tax breaks.
16: We're taking the share of assets that qualify from roughly 15% to almost two-thirds. And we're making immediate expensing permanent so businesses can recover their costs sooner. The result is that Canada's effective rate on new investment will be the lowest of any major economy in the world, less than one-half the rate in the United States.
1: Here's Global's Mackenzie Gray.
17: It was Mark Carney in his natural environment, trying to sell over 200 top business leaders from around the world on Canadian stability.
16: A country that's predictable, reliable, and principled in a world that's anything but.
17: The number one asset now on the block, Canada's four biggest airports, with Carney announcing his intentions to let private companies run them.
16: The government of Canada will retain ownership of the underlying land and assets, but we will unlock their true value by bringing in new capital and expertise to their operations and their growth.
17: But what exactly is for sale and how it would impact customers at Toronto Pearson, Trudeau in Montreal, Calgary and Vancouver's airport is not clear. YVR in Vancouver has been voted North America's best airport 5 years in a row. But BC's NDP premier is open to the Prime Minister's plan.
18: So maintaining that level of service and that reputation is important to us. But so is ensuring that there's money available for investment in our underserviced regional airports.
17: And that's the trade Carney's promising. Sell some portion of airports for tens of billions of dollars by his own estimate and use it to build new infrastructure across the country. A rosy scenario not shared by all, including the union that represents thousands of airlines and airport workers who warn that moving away from the current not-for-profit model will make travel more expensive.
30: The reason that things are the way they are now with the not-for-profit is because there is no incentive to race to the bottom.
16: More resilient. More independent.
17: The new scheme, which Carney did not run on during the last election, does not have any known investors yet, but he is open to either American or Chinese investment in Canadian airports, which is garnering attention for some of the world's biggest funds. Mackenzie Gray, Global News, Toronto.
1: Moshe Lander is with us on 680 CJOB. He teaches economics and finance at Concordia University.
0: If you can accelerate depreciation, that turns unprofitable projects into profitable ones. And so things that might otherwise not get done are now going to get done. And so, the consequence, of course, for the government is that a source of revenue from corporate income taxation that might exist might go missing. And so when we get to budget day, you and I might have to have another conversation, assuming I unmute myself, about what this means for the size of the government's deficit.
2: But the swing for the fences here is that it's anticipated with these tax incentives, you see more investment, you see business expansion, and that you will benefit on the other side of it through that expansion. That's the economics here, correct?
0: You're absolutely right. So if, let's say, that I'm giving back $1 billion in corporate income taxes, but I can generate $2 billion in income taxes by the creation of jobs and business and asset formation, then, of course, it's well worth it. It's a bit of a gamble. I would assume that the Prime Minister, with his background in economics, knows what his estimates look like and that he's got this under control. But, I think that there's also this concern that how much are people really interested in investing in Canada if we don't have complete unfettered access to the U.S. market? 40 million people is a lot to you and me, but it's not in the grand scheme of a globe that has 8 billion people. And so that loss of the U.S. market because of tariffs and trade wars might be the type of thing that you can come up with any accelerated depreciation that you want. Business might say, until that's resolved, thanks, but we'll stand on the sidelines.
2: But if you're a long-term investor taking advantage of these tax benefits now, Carney's sale to you would be, at some point this is going to get resolved, get in on it early, the relationship is forever changed, but it's not going to be as bad as it is right now.
0: I agree with you. And for everybody who talks about how we need to pivot away from the U.S., I think you're missing the basic point, which is it's the world's largest economy and it's in our backyard. And that's not going to change. Geography is not going to move anything. And so we're always going to have a relationship with the U.S. It's just whether it's in the full access free trade agreement that we've had over the last 30 years, or whether it's going to be under a backdrop that there's some at least certainty of what tariffs are going to look like going forward. And of course, with a potential change of administration in 2028, or even a change of Congress in the next 8 weeks, all of a sudden those things could change. So even if we're looking to try and attract business investment now, you know, it's not like you put the shovels in the ground and the project is done next week. So at least at this point, you can certainly be soliciting bids and trying to find out where people's interest lies and in what projects, so that when you get a better lay of the land, you can decide, all right, now we're ready to roll.
2: All right. A good chunk of the dollars that were announced today, pension funds, Canadian pension funds, about $100 billion in new capital, CPP investments, Brookfield Asset Management, et cetera. The banks committing $325 billion in new finance, and then investment funds, another $14 billion. This was all supposed to be introducing Canada to the world here.
1: Is there any sense, Professor, that we've actually done that, introduced and perhaps sealed some deals of outside investment to Canada?
0: I think that the problem is that whenever we make this argument that we're trying to unveil Canada to the world, that's probably for domestic consumption. Can you really tell me that there's a developed economy out there that has never heard of Canada, or that is unaware of us on a map, or is pulling out their atlas right now saying, where is this place that they're talking about? Canada, of course, is world-renowned among the moneyed class. And so it's really hard to try and say that this fair is the coming out party for Canada and revealing what's available here. I think that at the end of the day, that's more for public consumption, that when we're talking about this pivot, we're talking about how we want to try and break our reliance on the U.S. This is a way to try and showcase that, hey, we're interested in trying to solicit foreign investment. I find it coincidental, though, that, of course, Brookfield, which is very strongly tied to the Prime Minister, and the CPP, which is supposed to be an arm's-length government investment fund, come out today at the end of that fair saying, we got a whole whack of money that we're prepared to put into project development. Is that a sign of the success or the failure of what the fair was meant to accomplish? If these countries and foreign investment groups were really interested in Canada, I don't know that this investment opportunity would be necessary, and I don't know that it would be announced today. It could have been announced at any point in the last month or any point in the month to come. So the cynical part of me thinks that this is more a sign that we failed to even get a bloop single in your baseball analogy, and we're kind of walking head and hands back to the dugout.
2: Okay, so Carney, Banker or Barker?
0: Well, I'm gonna give you maybe a different analogy here. So if you remember the episode of Seinfeld where George is explaining to Jerry that there's two types of Georges. There's relationship George and there's friend George. And he says to Jerry that if relationship George ever met friend George, he'd kill him. There's two types of Mark Carney. There's politician Mark Carney and there's economist Mark Carney. And unfortunately, if politician Mark Carney ever meets economist Mark Carney, he'll kill him. And I think that the problem that we have is that while the prime minister knows full well what the economics lay of the land is, the politician part has to sell it to the Canadian public. And I think that it's probably more Barker at this point. We've seen a year now where he's failed to achieve any real interest from a foreign economy that's interested in tying up with Canada and maybe taking some of the place of the U.S.
2: Moishe Lander, Serenity Now.
0: Serenity Now.
1: 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I'm Richard Kluche. 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
2: 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RRC Polytechnique announcing 73 recommendations and a path forward to embrace Indigenous education in a meaningful way.
12: Joey Laquette, I'm RRC graduate in plumbing. I'm also a plumber union member of 254, and I currently work for Dirksen Plumbing and Heating.
13: My name is Heavenly. I'm a student at Red River College in the Social Innovation and Community Development program.
2: I asked them to both share their stories about that first day at school.
13: I still don't have my high school diploma. I dropped out when I was 16. Went back for a bit, then dropped out again when I was 18. And so I was very, very intimidated. Even though I did a tour beforehand to try ease that anxiety, I still kind of felt a bit of imposter syndrome, you know, like I didn't belong. And especially because I was at the Notre Dame campus, which is huge, and there's so many things happening there. And it was a lot to get used to. And I felt like a little kid again. You know, going to summer camp, like being kind of like by myself, having to navigate all that. But I will say that the friendliness and amazing community there at the School of Indigenous Education really made it easier, like from the start.
12: Mine was a little bit different. I've come from a bit of a troubled background. My parents were residential school survivors. I was a product of the environment I was born into. My journey began in my 30s, and when I started this journey, it was like a whole life change, because I was involved in gang activity and I was incarcerated for many of years, and so it was really a total life change. And I remember the first day of college, I was scared. And like,
2: you're back there right now, aren't you?
12: Yeah. So I was scared, and I'm lucky I had supports to get me through. Like at home, my partner Stephanie, I gave her a call on my first break, and I was like, "Hey," I was like, "I don't know if I could do this." I was like, "I have all these tattoos all over me," and at the time, I had more tattoos on my face, and they were darker, because I'm getting them removed right now. So I just totally felt out of place. And it was like the first day of school, and it was filled. It was busy. And I literally crawled up in the corner and called my partner. And she's like, "Just breathe." She's like, "You're not the only one that's nervous." She said, "Look around at you." She looked around, and you could see everyone's nervous. And I looked up, and I actually looked up, and I started looking at people's faces, and everyone was young, and just there, like first day, same as me. And
2: you got that, through it,
12: yeah. And then after that, I got up, and I was like, actually, you know what? I'm gonna live the full college experience too. I'm gonna go meet people. I'm gonna go on my way to do what I can to help people. So I I basically did everything I could at the college. I met so many people. I went out of my comfort zone. I applied for tourism. I was a tutor there. I applied for this great program called the R Crew. It's the Resource Crew. It's Indigenous students helping other Indigenous students navigate and find resources in the school. So I was part of that. I applied for that. And it was like, you had to have an application. You had to have good grades. And it was an actual thing. And I got a gold name, like gold name tag. And it was like, and only staff members and nurses were the only ones that got the gold tag. And so it was really powerful walking around with that gold tag on me.
2: And you were getting recognition for something that you have done positive and meaningful, as opposed to in gang life, you would get recognition for doing something the exact opposite.
12: Absolutely, absolutely. It was I was looking for the wrong attention.
2: RRC Polytech is out with 73 recommendations. It's a path forward to embrace Indigenous education in a meaningful way. Jamie Wilson is Vice President, Indigenous Strategy Research and Business Development. He's our third guest here on 680 CJOB.
0: Joey, you talked about your parents. One of the things we have to do is recognize as a country that education was used as a weapon previously, and it was used to create an otherness between parents and their children. And that's had like multi-generational impacts, which you see daily in Winnipeg. And so as educators, we have a personal, and as a country, we have a responsibility to fix that, I guess, to resolve that in some way. Some people do ask, like, how come we're doing all this Indigenous stuff all the time? Like, why? Like, how come truth and reconciliation is always a key priority? It's like, well, it's we have to undo some of the things we've done historically, where schools were a place where children,
2: you had to conform.
0: Yeah, you had to become less Indigenous to do well there. We have a responsibility now. These guys can probably both attest to the fact that it's like you can actually learn more about being Indigenous by going back to school. We've got elders, you know, sweats, ceremonies, pipe ceremonies, all of that. So it's like we have a responsibility as educators to undo that negativity that the education system brought to our communities in Canada.
2: So it's a work in progress.
0: Absolutely, yeah. And by no means are we perfect. I think we'd be the first to admit that. We've got a lot of work to do.
2: Barriers. Winnipeg has the largest Indigenous urban population in Canada, second in the world behind Auckland, New Zealand, one of the poorest area codes in the country. And 3,000 of the 23,000 student population at RRC Polytech are Indigenous.
0: The things that rose to the top as the most impactful were things like safe space, which you guys kind of alluded to in your comments, housing, access to childcare, the whole student experience, academic readiness, like the Pathways program or the Intro to Trades program that Joey went through. It's a recognition that we can work with students, no matter their age, no matter their background, to kind of get them ready to where they need to be. The rigor to exit remains the same, but on the entry side, there's so much that we can do.
13: Part of why I had dropped out of high school was I was struggling really bad with my anxiety, my social anxiety, and my depression and other mental illnesses. It was to the point where I never spoke in class. I couldn't even get up in front of the class to present anything. Like, I would go to the teacher and be like, I can't do it. Like, don't make me do it. There was one teacher who said something to me about, like, how it wasn't that I can't do it, it was that I didn't want to do it. And then I literally like didn't go to class for 2 weeks straight because I knew that she would force me to present. It came to a point where as I was working on myself when I was out of school and I got to see just how like common this was, because when you're a kid, you feel like alone and isolated, even though you kind of know that other people are going through the same things. So really seeing and hearing from all of my friends and peers that they felt the exact same way, it really kind of lit that passion in me into being like, well, I want to be the support that I didn't have. I want to be the role model that I didn't have. And so in like 2022, I had applied for the Treaty One Youth Council, and I'm still involved with that. I even threw my hat in the ring for the AMC Youth Council. Didn't work out, but I just finished helping create a youth council in my home community of Broken Head. I'm on the student association board at the college. I've been working very hard with my friend Teddy to try to get an Indigenous student council going. I've been public speaking and advocating for the past 5 years for Indigenous youth and now Indigenous students. Went to the United Nations in 2024 for an Indigenous issues gathering, and it's just a really a passion of mine, and it's part of why I'm like, I actually got accepted into the U of W for my bachelor's. I'm going for Indigenous Studies and Human Rights, and so I'm really excited to start that, and that's just another way of me being a good role model.
12: After graduating and going through like college situation and being comfortable in my own skin, I had to step into that real world of career, and it was I didn't get much of a rest because I literally graduated, or I finished my plumbing course on a Friday, and I've already had my job ready for me on a Monday.
2: And there's nothing like being gainfully employed, being well paid as a plumber, absolutely, that gives you that confidence.
12: Oh, absolutely. Like when I walk on that job site, I'm like, we're the guys on the site, and we like, yeah, it's just like a whole different feeling, and I'm somebody on that job site.
2: This is Newsnight.
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1: 680 CJOB. Weather.
4: temperature down to 2 degrees tonight with a risk of frost, mainly cloudy. Tomorrow, there's going to be showers beginning early in the afternoon, a high of 14 degrees. We are expecting 5 to 10 millimeters of rain into the evening, then clearing, a low of 5. Thursday, sunny and a high of 16. Friday, cloudy and a high of 18.
2: Richard Cloutier with you on 680 CJOB. Kathleen Arneson has Gimli in her heart and soul. And when she sits at the computer to write another story, the words just flow. And the latest is a series of stories blending Icelandic folklore with contemporary fantasy. While home is now Vancouver Island, she's inspired every time she returns here.
5: I was just in Turgesen's in Gimli. And Lorna, you know, has always carried my books right from like 32 years ago when we did the story of the Gimli Huldufólk. And she said, you know who's buying your books? And I'm going, okay, you tell me who's buying them here. And she said, adults. I think that's kind of fun because I think of them reading these books and their own childhood coming out and enjoying the fantasy of it all.
2: Well, and perhaps they're also introducing it to their children, too.
5: They are, yeah.
2: Is writing a daily thing for you?
5: I write an awful lot. And the sort of where it came for me was the fact that I am dyslexic. And as a child, it took me a long time to come to a place of reading. But because I

0: a lot of parents phoning and saying, and I should say, not phoning, but emailing, and saying that my children read only your stuff. They want your trilogy, and they want to know when the next one's coming out.
1: Talk about dyslexic font here for us, for those who are listening right now that are a bit familiar with dyslexia but really have no idea.
0: The font itself, what happens is it's spaced, the lines are spaced, there's more room there's more paper room that's empty, and the letters have shadows on them so that you don't twist, you know, a B or whatever letter is one that bothers you. Your eyes don't get tired. So I would read, and then I'd be so tired that I'd fall asleep and I'd wake up and forgot what I'd written. I had been reading. And when I went to nursing school, that became a really important thing that I was able to read and remember. So I really did start memorizing things.
1: Does one overcome dyslexia?
0: No, you live with it. You live with it, definitely. And I was in a school, like I teach creative writing in the Souk area on the island. I was one teacher that I met, she had 11 students in her class who were dyslexic.
1: Wow.
0: That's a lot for a teacher. On the other hand, there's a positive side to being dyslexic in the fact that my stories write themselves. I happen to be their secretary.
1: Talk about character, because you are writing for an audience that very much like yourself are starting to read and be compulsive readers in that way.
0: It's just that it opens up such a big world, and you can go anywhere you want. And when you've been somebody that's sort of had a tunnel in your life where the educational system sort of let us all down, but now a lot of people, it's a resilience related, you know, you don't think necessarily resilience about writing and reading, but it is a resilience that you come to have. I have wonderful editors, though. I don't trust my own editing. And so I have two very wonderful editors that I work with.
1: What is it about Gimli?
0: Oh, Gimli's magical. Lake Winnipeg is magical. It was the place that my imagination was seated, that I just, you know, I would lie on the beach and look up at the clouds, and I'd see people in the clouds, I'd see animals in the clouds, and I would make stories, and they were cloud walkers.
1: And you still do?
0: I still do.
1: You're still, even though you're on, I affectionately call it the left coast, you're still, your heart and soul is still in Gimli in many ways, isn't it?
0: Oh, it is, definitely. I mean, that was a childhood that was a dream. That, you know, it was a dream childhood. You got home from school, you changed your clothes, and you literally did not come home until the lights came on the street. For kids, that's a pretty awesome way to end a day.
1: In conversation with author, writer, poet, speaker, coach Kathleen Arneson on 680 CJOB, Richard Kluche reporting. So in some of your characters here, is there kind of that reckoning back to that childhood?
0: I think it's always there. I think as soon as I open my computer and I start typing, I think the child just comes right out.
1: And it's a challenge in 2026 to be able to reflect the reality of an audience now, as opposed to, and that's the one thing about writing and about what the type of writing that you do as well, is that there's fantasy in this too.
0: I did research about one of the stories, because there was two that were a story that it was both in Ireland and Iceland, and I wanted to find out about it. So I went to Ireland and I was working in their archives. I was, you know, studying some different stories that they had in their mythology, and I asked them about, I said, the energy in here is like, ooh, it's like so exciting. I feel like all the books want to talk to me. And he said, oh, they're excited. They're excited somebody's here. Because this is a place where stories come to die. And I was just shocked that he said that. And I said, why would you say that? And he said, because if a story is not spoken, if it's not read, if it's not being told, then it's dying. And that's why we have

0: to keep our stories alive.
1: Kathleen, you noted that when you open your computer, it just starts to go. And the writing process, is it that easy at this point? Or there's so many stories that you want to tell? Because it's a process. Some authors I've talked to have said, you know, the struggle. And then sometimes it just opens up.
0: I've never had a struggle. Absolutely never have had a struggle. But I do one thing, and that is I never finish empty. I always have at least another five or four pages I could write. And when I work on a book, I give myself like 1,000 words a day, or 500 at the least. When I come back to my computer the next day, I already know where I'm starting. I already know where I'm going. So I've never had to feel that it's if anything, you have to rip me away from the computer.
1: That's discipline.
0: Yeah.
1: That is discipline. So you're back here for a few weeks. You go home to Vancouver Island, and I'm thinking you've already amassed more ideas from your little vacation here in Manitoba.
0: Oh, yes. And there's one book that's coming. That's the sixth book in the series of seven, and it's called Little People Island. And that's at the mouth of the Winnipeg River is Little People Island. So all these wonderful little people that exist within mythology related to all of the different people who've come here and called Canada their home, I get to learn their stories because they brought them with them. And some of the fishermen, it's even what you do. And, you know, some of the fishermen, they have wonderful stories about little people that have helped them on the lake or saved their lives.
1: This is great anytime reading, but it's phenomenal summertime reading.
0: It is, yeah.
1: Kathleen, great to meet you. Thank you so very much for doing what you do.
0: Well, thank you. And I have to thank Indigo because they have been so strongly behind me. I've been to 14 Indigo stores. And here right in Winnipeg, there's like St. Vital and Keniston. They all have my books. So
1: check it out, folks.
0: The books are here if you want to read them. And, of course, you're always welcome to come to my website, which is holdafolkhouse.com.
1: Thank you again.
0: Thank you very much. It's been fun.
1: Kathleen Arneson. 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I'm Richard Kluche. Thank you so very much for joining us. Wake up Wednesday morning at 6 with Greg and Brett and the team from the start. I'm back in the afternoon at 4. 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
25: From the National Newsroom of the Canadian Press, I'm Hannah Stolz. Former Prime Minister Stephen Harper says the federal government had no choice but to walk away from trade talks with the United States. While delivering closing remarks at Canada's first ever National Investment Summit, Harper says the move was sad but necessary.
26: It is clear. That the current U.S. administration views our level of economic integration as incompatible with our separate sovereignty. Thus, to maintain that sovereignty, we must pursue diminished reliance upon the United States.
25: A last-ditch effort to reach a new trade deal with the U.S. collapsed in August, and Prime Minister Mark Carney suspended talks and summoned his negotiators back to Ottawa. The Canadian Real Estate Association says home sales in August were down almost 7% compared with a year ago, as a fresh round of economic challenges could dampen momentum for the remainder of 2026. Halifax-based real estate agent Scott Moultrin says buyers are staying patient while they see how things play out.
27: People are confident in the market here. They're confident in investing. There's the buyer pause right now. So it's sort of like, well, I don't have to write an offer right now. I could wait to see what's coming up. Is it better? If it sits for a while because I'm not competing anymore, can I negotiate harder on the price?
25: The association's home price index, which aims to represent the sale of typical homes, was stable between July and August, but down 3% on a year-over-year basis. A report from BC's Human Rights Commissioner says Indigenous reserves are four times more likely to face wildfires than non-reserve communities. The report found that between 2000 and 2024, Indigenous reserves comprised all but one of the 37 BC communities where at least half of their total land area was burned by wildfires. A news helicopter crashed in a Los Angeles neighborhood on Tuesday and burst into flames, killing at least three people. The helicopter crashed near a one-story commercial building in the San Fernando Valley as news crews were covering the bus crash that left at least two people dead and six others injured. At least one person killed in the helicopter crash was outside in the parking lot next to the commercial building, and it's unclear if the other two were on the ground or inside the aircraft. Weeks after a mistrial was declared in the Lindsay Clancy case, Massachusetts is taking a closer look at the postpartum care offered to mothers. Governor Maura Healey announced a proposal to expand at-home visits. Healey wants the Massachusetts state legislature to approve another $2.25 million to add to the current Welcome Family program to cover all of the state's annual births, which is roughly 68,000. Right now, only 3,000 are covered.
0: To every mom who has struggled with her mental health before, during, or after pregnancy, I want you to know we see you. I see you.
25: Healey's Republican opponent, Mike Minogue, says he has something planned as well in his patient's first healthcare plan. This is the Canadian Press. In sports, NHL training camps will have a different look when they get underway this week. The league has done away with mandatory fitness testing before players hit the ice. The preseason schedule includes just 4 games per club as part of a series of changes included in the new collective bargaining agreement. The Detroit Tigers had a 10-1 win over the Toronto Blue Jays. The Blue Jays dropped to 2 games back of Cleveland for the third and final wildcard spot in the American League. Hamilton Forge has advanced to the finals of the TELUS Canadian Championship with a 1-0 win over the Quebec Supra. The first match of the two-legged semifinal ended with a 1-1 draw. The Canadian Championship is the country's highest domestic knockout soccer tournament. And the Canadian men's volleyball team will face the United States on Wednesday at the Norseca Men's Continental Volleyball Championship final in New Brunswick. Canada swept Cuba in 3 sets, and the United States beat the Dominican Republic in 3 sets in Tuesday's semifinals. From the Canadian Press, I'm Hannah Stolz.
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1: Hello, Canada. Ben Mulrooney here. I hope everybody is doing great on this Tuesday. Lots of news to get to, obviously. We've got the investment summit. We've got the possible privatization of airports. We've got a mayoral debate that happened here in the city of Toronto. We're going to get to all of that, but we want to start with an arena I used to play in quite a bit, and that is the arena of arts and culture. So Macklemore has been dropped from Ed Sheeran's tour, and large parts of the internet have decided this is a free speech emergency, to which I say, let's just pump the brakes a bit, because there are about four separate arguments going on all at once, and people are mashing them all together in one big soggy mess of a ball. I am not here to litigate the Middle East. That's not what this is. This is about hypocrisy. It's about a bait and switch, and it's about a very particular kind of stupidity, the kind that dresses itself up as courage. Let's start in 2014. Macklemore turns up at a surprise show at a museum in Seattle, and he is wearing a large prosthetic hooked nose, a black bushy wig, a long dark beard, and he performs Thrift Shop, a song about being cheap. Now, when people suggested this might possibly, conceivably, you know, read as an anti-Semitic caricature, what was his defense? He said it was random. He'd picked up a witch's nose at a costume shop. It was a disguise, nothing more. And then he offered the tell. He said some people at the show thought he looked like Ringo Starr. Others thought Abraham Lincoln, and he personally thought he looked like Humpty Hump with a bowl cut. Seth Rogen had the line of the decade. He said if you asked somebody to assemble an anti-Semitic costume, that would be the exact shopping list. And to be fair to the man, and I want to be fair, he did apologize. He said a Jewish stereotype never crossed his mind. The Anti-Defamation League took him at his word and accepted it. Fine, people make mistakes. That's supposed to be a closed file. But stay with me, because here's the part I can't get past. His defense was not, I knew how I looked and I'm sorry. His defense was, I had no idea how I looked. He is telling us that he assembled the single most recognizable piece of hateful iconography in the history of Western antisemitism. The nose, the beard, the whole kit. Looked himself in the mirror and thought, I look like a beetle. That is not a confession of malice. It is a confession of a truly spectacular gap in his general education. And so here is my question. If in 2014 he could not identify the most famous anti-Jewish caricature on the planet while he was wearing it on his own face, what exactly changed in 2026 that qualifies him to stand in a stadium and adjudicate the legal definition of genocide? Because genocide, Macklemore, it isn't a vibe. It's a legal term. It has a convention behind it. It has elements. It has intent required that lawyers will argue in The Hague for years. And you thought you looked like Ringo. Okay, now the line going around from his defenders is that it was just him using his platform. No, he wasn't. And this is the part that actually irritates me, because the platform he was standing on was not his. Let's go through the numbers. Ed Sheeran's current tour, through its first 17 shows, 754,000 tickets. $98.6 million at the box office. That's an average of about 40,000 people a night. He holds the single show attendance record at Gillette Stadium with 71,723. He is the fourth most followed artist on Spotify globally. And then you got Macklemore, roughly 36.5 million monthly listeners. That's about a third of Sheeran's reach. His own headline rooms this year, well, he went to Red Rocks, capacity 9,500, and a club in Milan that holds 3,000. His last number one single was in 2013. That was 13 years ago. His best showing since was Downtown, which peaked at number 12 in 2016. So let's be precise about what happened. He didn't use his platform. He used Ed Sheeran's platform. He was handed a microphone in front of 80,000 people who had bought tickets to see somebody else. And the reason 80,000 people were in that building is not Macklemore. That's not an insult. It's an economic fact. If his own platform were the relevant one, he would have said it live at Red Rocks to 9,000 people who chose to be there by buying a ticket to a Macklemore concert. Look at his own set list, by the way. A third of his songs he made with Ryan Lewis before 2014. The man is touring on a decade-old catalog and borrowing a stadium to make history. Now let's get to the free speech thing. And I need people to actually learn this one because it tends to come back around about every 6 weeks. I'm getting tired of it. The First Amendment, let me see, the First Amendment constrains government. Full stop. Justice Kavanaugh wrote about it as plainly as it can be written for the Supreme Court in 2019. The free speech clause constrains governmental actors and protects private ones. That's called the state action doctrine. It's right there in the Constitution. There's case law on precisely this scenario, which I will not bore you with, but it's there and it's as undeniable as gravity. Nobody arrested him. Nobody fined him. No police showed up. He said it twice in a stadium to 80,000 people and then said it again on Instagram to millions. And we are still talking about a week and a half later. His speech worked. It worked perfectly. What he lost was not his liberty. It was the spotlight that was earned by somebody else. And the man who owns the stage in Foxborough, Bob Kraft, he gets to decide who performs inside his building. That's not censorship. That's property rights. A promoter gets to decide who's on the bill. Ed Sheeran, who by every account was put in a genuinely rotten position here, gets to decide who opens for him. You are free to say it, but you are not entitled to a stadium in which to say it. Which brings me to Mehdi Hasan, formerly of MSNBC. Mehdi went on Twitter and called the whole thing insane. Quote, the so-called land of the free, he wrote. Mehdi, buddy, come on. This is the man who has built a meaningful chunk of his public career making the case for boycotts. He did a whole episode with Naomi Klein on his own outlet called Zateo. The title of it is The Case for BDS, Boycott, Divest, Sanctions. He went on MSNBC and asked reasonably enough why boycotts are legitimate when they're aimed at Russia, but illegitimate when aimed at Israel. He's entitled to every word of that. That's kind of my point. And here's the kicker. He also campaigned against anti-boycott legislation, laws that restrict your right to boycott on the ground that they are constitutionally problematic. Which means Mehdi understands the distinction perfectly. He knows the difference between the government stopping you and a private party declining to do business with you. He has made that argument on TV. So he can't be confused. He knows that a stadium owner choosing not to host a performer is the precise category of private, voluntary, economic choice he has spent a decade defending as an instrument of conscience. You don't get to argue for 10 years that boycotts are noble, and then the first time one lands on someone you like, you got a problem with it and you call it insane. That is not principle, Mehdi. That is a preference performing as principle. So look, say what you believe. Macklemore believes what he believes, and he's entitled to it. But don't tell me it was his platform when we all know it was Ed Sheeran's. Don't tell me it's censorship when we all know it's a property owner's prerogative. And don't tell me that the man who couldn't recognize an anti-Semitic caricature while he was wearing one has now cracked international criminal law. Because I have no idea what that meant is a hell of a thing to say in 2014. And it's a very strange foundation to build a moral authority on in 2026. He thought he looked like Ringo. I don't know what else to say. Let's listen to what he said.
0: I've been trying to figure out a way to say this all day. One of the reasons why I wanted to come on this tour was because I wanted to stand up here on stages and stadiums across America and say two words that are very near and dear to my heart. Free Palestine. I want those words to be loud and clear.
1: Nope. Not your stage, dude. Not your stage, not your microphone, not your spotlight. You want to do that, you do it on a stage you earned. Otherwise, off you go. All right, we're going to take a quick break, but coming up, Canada has been best friends with the U.S. for many, many years. But as that friendship faces challenges, should we be looking towards the EU?
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2: 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Weather.
16: Fog patches dissipating this morning, leaving mainly cloudy skies. We've got a high of 14 with showers beginning early in the afternoon and into the evening. 5 to 10 millimeters expected, a low of 5 overnight. Tomorrow, sunny and a high of 16, then clear and a low of 4. Friday, cloudy and high of 18. Saturday, mix of sun and clouds and a high of 20.
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1: Welcome back. And yesterday on the show, I laid out my case why I think if we are going to be seeking as a nation deeper integrated ties with the European Union, then we need to do so with our eyes open. And the only way to keep our eyes open is by way of fulsome and complete and transparent debate, both in the public square of the press and between parliamentarians in the People's House, the House of Commons. Now, it doesn't look like that's going to be happening anytime soon. Our prime minister is off to Europe to speak to their parliament before he speaks to ours. But I take, to use the prime minister's expression, I take the world as it is, not as I wish it to be. And so if I'm going to be a passenger on the train called Canada and our ultimate destination, our ultimate stop is the European Union, then let's have a conversation about what that could actually mean. And so to join me on this trip, we're joined by Nelson Wiseman, Professor Emeritus of Political Science at the University of Toronto. Professor Wiseman, thank you for being here.
8: You're welcome.
1: So if you could, so if people have a general sense of the European Union, top line, bullet point, 30,000 feet, what do people listening to the show right now need to know about that massive block of over two dozen nations in Europe?
8: Well, I would say that it encompasses 27 countries that under its rules, every country that's a member has to be in Europe. A big difference with Canada, of course, is that we've got no land borders except with the United States. The other thing I would say is that the European Union has signed a free trade agreement with Canada. Mm-hmm. 10 countries haven't ratified it, including France, which is a close ally. But having said that, the provisions of that free trade agreement apply provisionally. In other words, it's as if it's in force. The takeaway I have is, although that agreement was signed a few years ago, we haven't had a dramatic increase in trade with the EU. It has increased.
1: Yeah. Which is
8: about
1: good.
8: Yes, it has increased, and it's clear that the Prime Minister wants to heighten those ties. In fact, when last year's election campaign began, within hours, he flew off to Paris and London. Mm-hmm. And during the campaign, he took off again for Europe, which is very unusual for a sitting prime minister or a leader of the opposition to leave in the middle of an election campaign.
1: Well, the polling data is strongly suggests that Canadians on this issue, like almost every other issue, are lining up behind the prime minister. The question was, do you think Canada should deepen strategic cooperation with the European Union on foreign policy, defense, and economic priorities? 80% of respondents support that. 10% opposed it. And look, if you haven't studied the European Union, if you don't follow it, it sounds great. People are probably thinking to themselves, oh, I could work visa-free in Paris. I could travel more easily. I could set up a business there. But what are people not paying attention to? I'm not trying to, in my own way, scuttle this. I just want people to have a more of an awareness as to what it actually would mean for Canada to deepen its strategic cooperation on foreign policy, defense, and economic priorities with the EU.
8: Well, in some of those areas, Canada and the EU have already acted. For example, Canada joined something called ReArm Europe. It's possible now for Canadian arms manufacturers to bid on European contracts in the defense sector. I think it's now possible for the Europeans, similarly, to bid on Canadian projects. And we've had manifestations of it already. Canada's on the cusp of making its largest defense purchase industry acquisition in history, the submarines that they're getting, and they're coming from Germany and Norway. Mm-hmm. And I should point out that Norway isn't a member of the EU, but there's another organization in Europe called the European Free Trade Association, and it's only made up of four countries. And one of them is tiny, Liechtenstein. The other three are Switzerland, Norway, and Iceland. They have some relationship with the EU. I don't know what it is because my area of politics is Canadian politics, not Europe. Mm. Maybe Canada will have a similar arrangement. As for mobility, no, that's the kind of thing that would be negotiated.
1: Yeah.
8: And what the governments on both sides are doing, which I think is a positive step, is that they're setting up small study groups, research groups to study, what are we prepared to do? What would you do? The things that Canada's talked about is having more educational exchanges with Europeans. also having more high-level research with the Europeans. Yep. But there are a lot of issues that have to be thrashed out. For example, digital sovereignty.
1: Yep.
8: And the rules in Europe are different than they are in Canada and North America. And I should say one other thing. No matter what relationship is worked out with Europe, and as I say, Canada's worked out some already, the major trading partner for Canada is going to continue to be the United States. Yeah. Because you can't erase that border.
1: No, no. It's if this is a way to let the Americans know that they're not the only game in town, it's a gambit for sure. My issue is historically, it feels to me when issues of national importance of that reach this level, and we are in a trade war, and our prime minister evokes the language of warfare and being on a war footing on a regular basis. If we are at that level, then it feels to me like historically we would do what is historically a tradition in this country and resume parliament and talk about it there.
8: Well, it'll be talked about when Parliament reconvenes in a week or so. There's no doubt about it. But the idea, which I thought you were suggesting before, is let's find out exactly what's on the table and let's have a debate about that. Well, the trouble is we don't have anything firm on the table right now. Moreover, if we go back to other free trade agreements like the original Canada-U.S. Free Trade Agreement, then NAFTA with the Mexicans joining, and then CUSMA, which we have now, those things got debated, but they got debated after there was something concrete there that was put out. You don't debate. It's just similarly like now the Conservative Party is demanding, well, what was the deal that you walked away from that night on August 21? Well, there wasn't a deal. Both sides obviously had different perceptions of what was in it. Mm. So do you want to fight that out in public, which would draw a lot of bad blood on both sides? No, you wait until you get a deal, and then that'll be debated.
1: Yeah, and I completely appreciate everything you're saying, and I certainly would not want, in the name of transparency and accountability, do anything to harm Canada's negotiating tactics or positions or strategies. However, if we believe the Prime Minister, and I take him at his word, that we are, as I said, reorienting the Canadian economy in a way that we haven't since 1988, one could be, it's an easy case to make that that level of change that is being asked of Canadians and the government has not been met with a commensurate level of communication and accountability.
8: I don't see a level of change that's solid, that's on paper. So, no, I don't have that attitude at all. I will make this tangential comment, which I found very interesting. Today, we're wrapping up this major investment summit in Toronto. Prime Minister spoke today, spoke yesterday, spoke on Sunday. And what struck me about it, there are hundreds of senior executives there. From media reports, I've picked up that a lot of asset managers from the Middle East, and especially from the United States, that's where most of them are coming from, and of course in Canada as well, our pension plans, are attending that.
1: Yep.
8: You know what? I didn't see the names of any European asset management firms.
1: That's interesting.
8: And maybe there were some, but that's... You know, that's also a comment on where the money is in the world today.
1: That's a very good point. Professor Wiseman, I hope you come back sometime soon. Perhaps when there is a deal to be debated, we can have you back and we can go through some of the points that would be of value to our listeners.
8: You're welcome.
1: Thank you very much, sir. You take care. All right, we are going to take a break. But coming up, if people take money they know isn't there, should anyone feel bad if they have trouble paying that money back?
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1: This is the Ben Mulrooney Show, whether you're listening to it on the radio, whether it's on the iHeart streaming app, whether it's a podcast, whether it's a post on social media, or whether it's on YouTube. 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So if you find us on Instagram, we want you to join us there. We want you to subscribe or whatever. Just push the button so you can get all our stuff. And subscribe on YouTube because we want to grow that channel there as well. Hey, does anyone remember COVID? Joy, you remember COVID?
37: Yes, I do.
1: It was a hell of a thing, wasn't it? Remember when we just fired up the money printing machines and just handing out money?
37: Yep.
1: Everybody's getting money. But Justin was Oprah. Everybody gets some money. I heard stories of people getting COVID money that end up like people buy skis and like surfboards and stuff like that. And you remember how I've said a few times on this show that we love making big announcements and then we don't do the things required to make sure that the thing that we've funded does the thing we want it to do? I've said that before. Here's a doozy for you. Ottawa distributed about $14 billion in COVID-related benefits to individuals who did not meet the Canada Revenue Agency's income requirements. Just gave away $14 billion to people who didn't check the boxes. And most of that sum was provided under the under CERB. Remember CERB? As well as, and it was renamed, because that's different. It was renamed CRB. And by the end of last November, the CRA reported that $10 billion of that $14 billion was still outstanding. Over $8 billion of which was owed on CERB and CRB payouts. CBC News reached out to CRA for updated figures, but the agency was unable to provide them after more than 2 weeks of requests.
0: Amy paid a chunk load of amount.
4: $11,000 back.
1: Well, you had to give it back?
4: I paid, yeah.
1: So you're not part of this. So you got the money that you weren't supposed to get.
4: No, I got the money that I was supposed to get because I didn't work.
1: Right, and then paid it back.
4: And then they asked for it back.
1: So you're not part of the problem, Amy. You're not the problem is the government just decided to throw money at a problem with no idea on how they were ever going to get it back. They threw $14 billion at a bunch of people who did not qualify. And of that 14, there's still $10 billion they can't get back. Make it make sense. And so here's my question to the listeners of the show. And I want you to call us at 416-870-6400 or 1-888-225-TALK. Do you have any empathy for those struggling to repay their COVID-19 benefits? Should Canada take a hard stance on this? Do you know anyone who took money knowing they weren't eligible? Anyone in that $14 billion and who may still be sitting on that money? Look, man, it was tough on everybody. And Amy paid her money back. She got the money. She paid $8,000 to $11,000 back. I'm sure there are exceptions around the edges where you could pull at my heartstrings and make me empathize and understand that you're having a tough time and had a tough time, continue to have a tough time. God knows restaurants and bars and headwind after headwind after headwind. God knows I feel for entrepreneurs and businesses that struggle to stay open only to then get another headwind and another one and another. Now we got the tariffs to deal with. I get it. But if you were not entitled to the money and you took the money, and if you knew, I mean, in that $14 billion, don't tell me everybody accidentally took the money. I guarantee you there are some people who took the check knowing full well they weren't entitled to the check. And now that they know they weren't entitled, if they didn't at the time, they're not paying it back to the tune of $10 billion? Buddy, we got some hospitals that need some funding. And you're sitting on the solution, which means you're part of the problem, which means, yeah, I want you to pay it back. And if it sounds harsh, we're living in harsh times. We're living in harsh times where a lot of people are making choices having to make choices that they don't want to have to make. You made a choice to take money you weren't entitled to. You found out you had to pay it back and you still haven't. Yeah, I got a problem with you. So give us a call at 416-870-6400. Or 1-888-225-TALK. Joy, what was your situation? Because you've been here for how long?
0: I've been here for 5 years.
1: So you came right...
0: So I came at the end of August 2021.
1: Okay.
0: So I didn't receive any money from the government on that end. And it was just ending. I mean, things were opening up when I came in. Yeah. So I was not a part of that group.
1: Yeah. I know anecdotally, there were people who were just treating it like lottery money.
0: Just lottery money. I know a lot of people who were doing that.
1: And to a certain extent, part of it was we need to spur people... this spending money. Like, I get it. And I'm pretty sure in some of these cases, they even extended the repayment window because there were all sorts of problems, some of them self-inflicted, others Donald Trump-related. But no, now it's time to pay the piper. It's time to pay the piper, and that money wasn't yours to begin with. It was actually never yours. It was a loan. And then you got it because the government was incompetent and maybe you were duplicitous. And now they've realized that they were incompetent and they want the money back. and you have to give it back. And if you're not, you're kind of stealing from me. And you're stealing from Joy. And you're stealing from Amy. And Amy gave back $11,000. So, the more I think about this, the more I think I don't care what your story is. I guarantee you there are people who have sick family members and things like that, and they could make a good case. But generally speaking, pay it back. I think we should ratchet up what you owe. Aaron in Orangeville, welcome.
3: Hey, how you doing?
1: I'm good.
3: Love your show.
1: Thank you.
3: I'll make it quick. Basically, what happened was my daughter was born the day they shut down the hospitals, right?
1: Wow.
3: So all of a sudden, I had to start going through the screening, whatever. We got out of there, applied for the medical EI is what I got told to do. They threw me CERB. So obviously, they started, giving me that. And because I went back to work a week before I should have, I guess, which I didn't know, all of a sudden they sent me a bill saying I had to pay it all back, and I didn't have much of a choice. And I tried fighting it with them, and they basically said, no, you don't have an option.
1: And that to me is what's like that selective enforcement, that hard nose on you, a new father, that hard line that they took with you. And yet we're staring down the barrel of a $10 billion hole because they can't get their act together and figure out where this money is or how to get it back. Yeah. That's I have a problem with that.
3: It's insane.
1: Yeah, it is. Hey, thank you very much for the call. And let's go to Arvind in Mississauga. How are you, sir?
5: Hey, how are you? Thank you for taking my call.
1: Absolutely.
5: So my son was one of the few person who got this COVID. So my wife was on, she was home. She got the money, but she was working, so she paid the money back.
1: Okay.
5: But this felt so bad for me that I was actually in the situation where I couldn't go for work. But she was asked to pay the money back. So we sincerely paid the money back. But there are CRA employees who were not entitled, but they were working. They took the money and they are refusing to pay it back. So they use the system to abuse the system.
1: Yeah. But I fault the government for setting up a system as quickly as they did, giving out so much money with no checks and balances to ensure that it was going to the right place. Like, it's not, you didn't invent the system, and the people who defrauded the system, I'm using that term loosely, they didn't invent the system. The system that was easily defrauded was invented by the feds. And if they can't put a system together that could disperse funds quickly and efficiently and safely and in an accountable way, that's on them. That doesn't change the fact that if you took the money and under false pretenses, give it back. Hey, thank you, Arvind. I appreciate it. Thank you to everybody for calling in. And we are going to take a break. And everyone always thinks that their phone is listening to them, but is our smart TV recording us? God, that sounds like a Dark Mirror episode. We're going to discuss with Carmi Levy next.
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16: Mainly cloudy with showers beginning early this afternoon. 5 to 10 millimeters are expected, ending late in the evening, then clear. The high today is 14, then down to a low of 5. Tomorrow, sunny and a high of 16, then dropping to 4 overnight with clear skies. Friday, cloudy and a high of 18. Saturday, a high of 20 with a mix of sun and clouds.
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1: Well, I don't think a day goes by that we don't see a headline that makes us think, what the heck are we doing with AI? Why are we messing with this? It wants to kill us all. It wants to take over the internet. Now we find out Iran is using Claude to target U.S. Navy ships in the Middle East. What? Let's talk about this with Carmi Levy, our good friend and tech journalist. Carmi, welcome.
18: Good to be with you, Ben.
1: Surely the people at Anthropic could just use a prompt and say, hey, if anybody in Iran tries to use you to hurt the U.S. military, don't do it.
18: You sort of wish it were that easy. I mean, they issue periodic, they call it the Anthropic Report. And basically what it is just, it's, you know, these are the things that we've noticed sort of in our ecosystem. These are the concerns that we have. This is how people are using our products, namely the Claude AI platform. And the latest version of the Anthropic Report is, quite frankly, disturbing. They found that between December of last year and this past August, that there were a number of cases of misuse of Claude, where basically they're describing them as a threat actor. They used Claude to make targeting recommendations against the U.S. Navy forces in the Middle East, that they were asking it questions about service members, that they were asking it questions about satellite imagery and pulling data from websites that track U.S. Navy movements to basically make it easier to target weapons on U.S.

0: So it's kind of frightening just how easy it is for a threat actor to use tools like this, and also how powerful they are, that they can now pull information from multiple sources. So sources of commercially available satellite imagery, websites that track the location of ships, U.S. Navy shipboard systems that are being exploited and thrown into the training database.
1: Wow.
0: And so kind of makes you wonder, isn't all this stuff supposed to be secret? Why is it out in the open?
1: Yeah.
0: And why is it being included in an AI system for anybody around the world to use at will in potentially damaging and fatal ways?
1: All right. Well, this next story is a good reminder for all of us that are quite cynical about government coming to our rescue. But the CRTC just changed the rules on how internet plans are sold in Canada, and I kind of think this is a good thing.
0: It really is, because you know how disappointing it is? You see an internet plan, and it shows you how fast it is.
1: Yeah.
0: And that's always, of course, the fastest speed, right? Yeah. Gigabyte speed. And then they tell you what the price will be, but that price is only for the promotional period. And then, of course, it goes up when that promotional period is over.
1: Yeah.
0: So, then you get home, you turn it on, and you realize it's a lot slower than that. So what they've done is they're now going to be forcing providers to include their realistic speeds at the busiest times of day in addition to the top speed. So
1: right.
0: Don't just use up to. They're also going to have to include the price after the promotional discount. And so you'll be able to better compare price plans, and there won't be these little surprises hiding in the fine print. It's more transparent, more fair to consumers, and I am all for it.
1: So I listened to a podcast, and one of their sponsors is an internet provider I've never heard of before. And one of the selling points of this company is whatever price you sign up at, that price never changes. How the heck would that happen?
0: That's a company I'd love to do business with. Yeah, I don't quite understand the business model, because a few years from now, that might not very well be the smartest bottom line decision. But certainly as a consumer, because here in Canada, let's face it, we pay more than we probably should, and we get less than we deserve. So it'd be nice to turn the tables, and it's nice to see the CRTC starting to help us out a little bit there. We're not quite there yet, but it's better than it was before, so I'll take it.
1: Why is LG being accused that its smart TVs are continuously recording its users?
0: So let's keep something in mind. Today's smart TVs are essentially computers, just like your smartphone and your laptop and any other electronic device. The way they collect information from apps and then they share it with the mothership, your TV is doing exactly the same thing. And so this gaming YouTuber named Gamers Nexus published a 2-hour-long video recently that accused the company of basically collecting massive amounts of information, listening in on your audio recording. So imagine you're sitting in the living room and it's listening to you, and then that audio being shared with LG, sniffing out your IP address, your geographic location, listening for nearby Wi-Fi networks and all devices that are connected to it, and then sharing it with LG for them to use either for their own purposes or to sell to their partners. LG issued a statement saying, and it caused obviously a firestorm on social media, people not very happy with LG. LG has issued a statement saying they don't spy on their users. But, I have an LG TV, and I went into my settings, and there were a lot of settings that I wasn't comfortable with, default on. I went and I turned most of them off and significantly limited the amount of data that I'm sharing with the manufacturer.
1: Oh, interesting.
0: I would suggest, no matter what TV you have, do the same
1: thing. I've got a Samsung TV. I'm going to do that when I get home. So just go to that little thing, the settings thing. The circle.
0: Exactly. Yeah. And just look for whatever services it has activated. Chances are they are default on. Turn them all off.
1: What are some that it would be red flags, high level red flags?
0: So aware of Wi-Fi networks, voice control. You probably have voice control on your service provider's remote. You don't need it from your TV provider. Turn all of that off. Discover other devices on Wi-Fi network. Turn that off as well. And also look at the remote, the service you get from your service provider. Many of the services are redundant. Turn them off on the TV.
1: Okay. And lastly, some guy got hacked a digital traffic sign in Toronto, and he displayed profane messages. What's going on here?
0: Yeah, those mobile, digital message boards.
1: Yeah.
0: They're on wheels.
1: They tell you slow down. There's traffic over there. They help you with an Amber Alert.
0: Exactly. So, one of them basically not very happy with the government, 6-letter of the alphabet, 6-letter of the alphabet.

0: mass surveillance, deflock Canada. No one seems to know. So Metrolinx, which runs those particular traffic boards, says they were operated by a contractor, so of course it's someone else's fault, and they have since been removed. But no one really knows. This isn't the first time we've seen hacking in the GTA. Last year there were a number of instances as well. They're kind of funny, but the fact that we don't know, you know, who it is, we don't know what the vulnerability is, and the reality is these boards, they can point drivers in a very different direction. They can cause an accident. So it's something that I'm hoping that Metrolinx and others get down to the bottom of, because these are seem to be very unsecure. This is happening more often than we would like. It's funny now, but next time it might not be.
1: Well, yeah, I mean, you could really do some, you could divert traffic. You could cause accidents. You could have people being... you could accuse people of crimes. You know, if you say, you could say, hey, be on the lookout for a white Toyota Corolla with this license plate. And that's a regular guy. And next thing you know, he's being chased by the cops because they think he abducted a kid.
0: Yeah. And what bothers me here also is Metrolinx basically says it was a third party contractor. They always sort of blame someone else. It's not us. It's not our problem. Look, if you're contracting an organization to use this technology, it's on you to make sure that it's fully secure. And obviously there's an architectural systemic weakness in these mobile boards that the industry needs to grapple with, and they need to fix it and get on it. It wouldn't surprise me. We saw in the U.S., reports similar to this one. In those cases, the defaults were never changed. So it was username and password if you wanted to access them. Anybody with a laptop could park next to it and just upload whatever they wanted. So right. I'm willing to bet that those haven't been changed here either.
1: Carmi Levy, always love talking to you, my friend. Talk to you soon.
0: Appreciate it, Ben.
1: Nothing says government waste more than giving Canadians a dental plan when they already have a dentist. We'll talk about that next.
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19: From the National Newsroom of the Canadian Press, I'm Karen Rebo. Tragedy Tuesday night in Los Angeles. At least three people were killed after an NBC4 News helicopter crashed near the scene of a deadly bus collision in Los Angeles Tuesday. The chopper was covering the nearby scene of a crash between a city bus and an SUV that killed two people and injured others when the aircraft dropped out of the air and burst into flames near a storage building. L.A. Mayor Karen Bass called it a heartbreaking night for the city.
20: We lost five Angelinos today, and my heart certainly go out to the family and friends of all of those that we lost.
19: A fire department spokesperson said one of the people killed was a pedestrian on the ground. Prime Minister Mark Carney has landed safely in Strasbourg, France, ahead of his visit to the European Parliament.
21: Carney, who's fresh off of Canada's first ever investment summit in Toronto, is overseas until later Thursday, looking to secure deeper ties with Europe on trade, defense, and people-to-people relations. Carney says visa-free travel between Canada and the EU is among the aspects being discussed. The Prime Minister on Wednesday is set to attend a State of the Union speech by European Commissioner President Ursula von der Leyen before delivering his own speech to the European Parliament on Thursday. He's also set to fly to Manchester later Wednesday to meet British Prime Minister Andy Burnham, where the two will attend an Everson FC match in Liverpool. Nick Murray, The Canadian Press, Strasbourg, France.
19: Canada's first ever investment summit wrapped up in Toronto Tuesday. Both Prime Minister Carney and his Conservative predecessor, Stephen Harper, pitched to global investors that Canada is open for business. Harper tackled U.S. trade concerns head on, calling this a chance for Canada to realize its true potential. In his closing remarks, Harper said the Carney government had no choice but to walk away from the trade talks last month.
22: I say that as one who has long been and known to be a great admirer of America and one who believes that our close proximity and close relationship to the United States has been among this country's most precious assets.
19: And a U.S. federal judge reaffirmed Tuesday the only way President Donald Trump's name can be added to the Kennedy Center is through an act of Congress. A short time later, the board overseeing the famed performing arts institution voted to shut it down for renovations. Then President Trump dropped the hammer and put a halt to the reno. Here's ABC's Jonathan Carl.
23: Democratic Congresswoman Joyce Beatty, a non-voting member of the board, said every decision about the Kennedy Center's future was tied to naming it after Trump.
24: Every time there's an issue that comes up, it has been connected. We will consider to do this, but, or unless, it has Donald Trump's name on the building.
23: The president himself declared the closing will take place immediately, adding that if the courts don't allow his name to go up, the reconstruction and the renovation of the Kennedy Center will not take place.
19: This is the Canadian Press. In sports, Alejandro Kirk's RBI single was all the offense Toronto could muster in the Blue Jays' 10-1 pounding by the Detroit Tigers. Toronto's second baseman Ernie Clement says he and his teammates have to stay positive as they try to keep their playoff hopes alive.
25: You just have to find a way. You have to find a way to come back with energy tomorrow and just take one game at a time right now.
19: The defeat put the Blue Jays two games back of Cleveland for the third and final wildcard spot in the American League after the Guardians rallied past West, the Chicago White Sox 7-6, and the Rangers 4-2 win over Boston moved Texas a half game up on Toronto in the playoff chase. And in soccer, the Hamilton Forge reached the final of the TELUS Canadian Championship with a 1-0 win over Super Du Quebec. The Vancouver Whitecaps and CF Montreal clash Wednesday in the second leg of their semifinal after a 1-1 draw in the first match. The winner advances to face the Forge for the Voyageurs Cup in October. From the Canadian Press, I'm Karen Rebo. This is

0: welcome back. And I don't like highlighting the fact that I believe Ottawa is dysfunction junction, but every now and then there are some stories that just make you want to pull your hair out. And here to make sense of them, we're joined by Tom Korski from Blackhawks Reporter. Tom, welcome back.
1: Thank you, Ben.
0: Tom, 25 diplomats fired, 11 resign abruptly while under investigation, says the Department of Foreign Affairs. Wrongdoing includes security breaches and suspicious activities in an unnamed, quote, country of concern. This feels like a crisis.
1: You know, not only is it not a startlingly new, the disclosure is new. This is the interesting part. This has been going on for years. And it was only very recently, in the last 2 years, Privy Council, the top of the federal bureaucracy, became aware of voter cynicism and loss of confidence in public institutions. Mm-hmm. So they said, I know what we're going to do. We're going to make everybody in Ottawa report every year on employees who are fired or suspended or disciplined. And they're going to call it a misconduct and wrongdoing report. Well, they have been peeling the paint off the barn doors ever since. And here's one from the Department of Foreign Affairs, their last reporting period. And exactly that, right, Ben. They identify the 25 who were fired, 11 who quit while under investigation, and many scores more who were suspended and disciplined for a host of wrongdoing. They will not name names. They will not, in this case, name the country of concern in which an unnamed diplomat was found in breach of security regulations. You'd think that would be somebody's business.
0: Yeah.
1: But some of these figures are absolutely fascinating.
0: Well, Tom, look, it's not lost on me that last week our former Deputy Prime Minister, Chrystia Freeland, went on American TV and essentially signaled the death knell of American democracy, saying your democracy is on life support, I believe she said. And her proof point was that Donald Trump had been reelected. Now, if you believe, as I believe, that democracy dies in the dark, everything is happening in the open in the United States. And if this were the United States, if not 25, listen, do the math, 25 Canadian diplomats and 11 that quit, that'd be the equivalent of 250 in the States and 100 quitting while under investigation. That would be Iran-Contra-level scandals happening in front of congressional hearings. And yet here, it's a report that we barely hear about, if not for the work at Blackhawks Reporter.
1: Transparency is a theory in this town, Ben. Transparency in practice makes people feel hot and angry. It embarrasses federal executives. It makes cabinet ministers hot and angry. But they like the theory. And indeed, in the theory, when people talk about sunlight and accountability and voters' awareness, it sounds wonderful. Until you find out there was a diplomat fired for breach in security in a country of concern. By the way, you ought to see the list of countries of concern.
0: What are some of the countries on that list?
1: These are not beach holidays. Like these are countries with which we have sanctions. We're talking about Iran. It covers the waterfront. And so when you say, yeah, by the way, there was a security breach at the bank, some money disappeared, I'm not taking any more questions.
0: Yeah, I don't understand. I mean, the fact that we're not holding hearings on this today and getting to the who knew what when. But I don't know what's going on in this country where we've got our blinders on. If you can't make the case that Donald Trump is the bad guy, people don't care. And I don't know why not, because these things matter.
1: I think they do, Ben. But I think it's incremental. I think it's drip, drip, drip.
0: Yeah.
1: But I think there is, public opinion about the federal government in generations is a downward trajectory.
0: Yeah.
1: I mean, that's just accepted. My goodness, you talk to people in post-war years, 60s and 70s, the brightest and best, couldn't wait to change the world and work for the government of Canada. When's the last time you heard that?
0: Well, listen, do you remember back in the day, one of the reasons Jagmeet Singh kept propping up the Liberal government under Justin Trudeau despite rampant ineptitude was that he wanted to say that he could be responsible for giving people, every Canadian, a dentist. And now we find out that this subsidized dentistry plan is, but most Canadians who applied to it already had regular patients in a dentistry office in private care. So we were solving a problem that had already been solved for most of them.
1: And at an extraordinary cost. The cost overruns under this program are about 40%. They are now looking at revised figures, spend taxpayers' cost over 5 years of $18 billion. That's still big money in this town. This is a cautionary tale, Ben. The next time someone says, we have identified this problem, X, Y, Z, why doesn't the government do something?
0: Yeah.
1: This is a classic. That was exactly the point. There was a perception that there were a large number of Canadians who simply could not afford dental care, and everyone knows that dental care is associated with good health care.
0: Yeah.
1: And the theory was basically wrong. Mm. They have now, you have people who are going to see a dentist anyway, and now instead of paying for it out of pocket or private insurance or through their employer's plan, are charging it to the taxpayer with the 40% cost overrun.
0: Tom, who builds out a multi-billion-dollar federal government program on a theory, false or otherwise? You would think it's based on hard data over years of research that says we've pinpointed a place where if we invest, you know, X billion dollars, the return on that in terms of other cost savings in the healthcare system will be, you know, 5X.
1: No. Follow the science? No, that's for losers. Everything is theoretical. And you say, what could possibly account for this spectacular cost overrun? And they were told at the time, dental hygienists and the Dental Association said, you look for small companies to start dropping their little workshop dental plans and offloading the cost on the taxpayer. Just wait for it. They won't release the data. But that's the only thing that explains these cost overruns. Billions. That money's gone.
0: So what's the plan here? Is anybody in Ottawa answering the question, what do you do with a government program that was supposed to solve a problem, and then you find out the problem is mostly solved?
1: I mean, how interesting.
0: Are they going to wind this down, or is this another one of those things that's a sunk cost and we're just going to keep it where it is?
1: What you do is you spend more money looking for research to justify your lunch in the first place. The National School Lunch Program, who's going to argue about the kids?
0: Right.
1: That was supposed to feed 400,000 kids. Problem. The feds made up that number. They are now spending, this is on the level, they're spending $13 million in 3 years hiring researchers to justify the claims that Cabinet made when it introduced the program in the first place.
0: Yeah, see, the country made its choice, and they voted for the Liberals under Mark Carney. But nobody should be under the illusions that this was in any way, shape, or form a change election. A change election would have brought about an audit and a review of so many of these programs and projects. Instead, it's full steam ahead, and let's just throw money into the furnace in the hopes of keeping the engine running. It's frustrating.
1: Unfunded, Ben. Unfunded programs. That's all coming out of the kids' inheritance. I wonder what their reaction.
0: The grandkids.
1: Will be
0: I'm sorry, my kids. Might listen.
1: Oh, you betcha.
0: Any money that was earmarked for my kids is long gone.
1: You bet.
0: Yeah, we were talking earlier about the $10 billion. Oh, did we lose Tom? Tom, you still there? We were talking earlier about the $10 billion in CERB and CRB payments, and they can't that was given out for the $14 billion that was given out to people who didn't qualify. And of that $14, there's still $10 billion unaccounted for. This is the if this had truly been a change election, there would have been people who had a vested interest in making sure that this type of thing stopped. Instead, there are powers that be that have benefited from this, I think, and they just want to keep the gravy train going.
1: Updated deficit this fall, Ben, it's going to be hair-raising. These are not pretty numbers. No. We now spend routinely, federally, $70 to $80 billion a year on budget overruns for no particular reason, you would think.
0: Yeah, it's just because the times are so good. Yeah, exactly. Tom Korski from BlackRock Reporter, we appreciate you.
1: Thank you, Ben.
0: Hey, look, making threats against the prime minister is not politics. It is a crime. And we'll discuss that with a counterterrorism expert next.
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22: Fog patches dissipating this morning, leaving mainly cloudy skies. We've got a high of 14 with showers beginning early in the afternoon and into the evening. 5 to 10 millimeters expected, a low of 5 overnight. Tomorrow, sunny and a high of 16, then clear and a low of 4. Friday, cloudy and high of 18. Saturday, mix of sun and clouds and a high of 20.
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0: Welcome back. And there were some images on social media this week, the past couple of days, that have been making the rounds. They've been a little bit of a head scratcher for some people. The Prime Minister of Canada has been in Toronto for his investment summit, and he has been in what I think is probably the most significant police escort that I've ever seen for a Canadian prime minister. There was one video today, and I counted. There were 23 cars and SUVs, as well as motorcycles, and I'm not counting, that were in this thing. And, you know, I didn't know why. Now, it might have been a caravan. There might have been a bunch of ministers in it. I have no idea. But it was, I promise you, bigger than what my dad had back in the day. But the 1980s ain't the 2026. But it might have something to do with stories like this one. A 31-year-old Calgary man's been charged after he allegedly made a threat on the Prime Minister Mark Carney's life. And so to talk about that, to know what we're dealing with in this world, how dangerous it is for the prime minister and what we can do to keep prime minister of any political stripe. I want to be clear about that safe. We're joined by Mubin Sheikh. He's a counterterrorism expert and former operative with CSIS and the RCMP. Mubin, first of all, thank you for your service and thank you for joining us.
7: Well, thank you for having me.
0: Yeah, I don't know if you saw these videos, but this I've never seen a prime ministerial sort of cavalcade of RCMP and police as significant as the one I saw yesterday and today. But I have to believe that they don't do that for show. That is done because there are threats and the prime minister needs to be protected.
7: Yeah, I mean, kind of what you were saying in the beginning, I'm just wondering what kind of meeting he was going to, or because there probably could be other individuals also in that convoy.
0: Yeah.
7: That may not even be publicly acknowledged. Okay. And so the larger one is probably not normal. But as you indicate, you know, the 2020s are.
0: Yeah.
7: Or quite a different time.
0: Yeah. Look, back in the day when it was us, I remember being pulled out of school a couple of times because there had been a threat against somebody. We never got the details. I didn't know if it was my mom or my dad or a threat against a building. And we were taken to a secure location and they fed us French fries and gravy and we as kids loved it. But that was it. Today, I have to believe the threats can be coming from anywhere and they're far more sophisticated. Like, I don't know what this 31-year-old Calgary man said, but when you read this story, what does your expertise in counterterrorism and work at CSIS tell you that I wouldn't be able to glean from this?
7: Well, I think most people don't know what the service and the RCMP do in this world. Obviously, just keeping abreast of security-related threats to the government of Canada is definitely something the service does. And a very specific function that the RCMP has is, of course, the prime ministerial security and all the details related to that. But, you know, it's interesting with this case because I was even tracking during the Trudeau years, you know, threats against then PM Trudeau. And even before that, the threats against then PM Harper. And there were a significant number of threats actually against both yeah. of them. I mean, maybe Carney's, you know, still relatively new. And if he does stay, you know, however many years longer, we may see just more examples of this. Mm. But it is a little bit of an outlier is because, you know, just the way that our politics have been going and obviously because of what's happening with our neighbors to the south, there's been a little bit of kind of unity around that position and the politics in Canada as far as Canada is concerned. And so maybe that's one of the reasons why threats against Carney are lower. Mm. But give it some time. I'm sure we're going to find some more people.
0: Mubin, if people read this story, they might have seen a series of words together they never heard before. What is the RCMP's Integrated National Security Enforcement Team, INSET? Because I've never heard of that before.
7: Yeah, the INSET is like, I hate to use an American analogy on a Canadian show, but like it's a JTTF,
0: okay.
7: which is a Joint Terrorism Task Force.
0: Okay.
7: So in the U.S., the FBI is the federal police. In Canada, the RCMP is the federal police. And when they need to investigate in other jurisdictions, provincial level, regional, municipal, they will second from or they will have seconded from other police services. Investigators, analysts, other support personnel to basically sit on the same team as the RCMP's terrorism enforcement team to conduct their investigations and operations.
0: So it's like the Avengers. You're bringing the best from all the different the different teams together.
7: Great analogy. Absolutely. Yeah.
0: Okay. Let's live in a world where, and if it's not this guy, it's somebody else who utters threats. What if it's found to be credible and if it's found to be real and actionable? What kind of punishment could somebody face for making these kinds of threats?
7: Yeah, it's obviously going to be on a case-by-case basis to determine, you know, there's one thing to communicate threats, which is a criminal offense in and of itself. You don't really need to have any capability, any know-how, any pathway behaviors. But as you start to see a little bit more involvement, more behavioral, involvement, meaning taking steps to either obtain a weapon, to maybe conduct surveillance of a place, maybe try to get plans from wherever, then it becomes a little bit more serious, and then can and could include, of course, imprisonment.
0: Well, at what point does this get kicked up to the level of inset? Like if somebody posts, if someone is watches a video of the prime minister and writes something stupid, are all of those things, if one says, God, I hate this guy, I wish he was dead, does that trigger something, or is that, does that not reach the level of something that needs to be investigated?
7: Yeah, you can imagine there are sentinels out there kind of monitoring the space, and they do look for this sort of stuff, especially when there's heightened activity around prime minister's official duties. They are going to be looking to see if those kinds of statements are being made. It's possible that, an off-the-cuff statement like that, as we might perceive it as, oh, he was just, you know, saying something stupid. It's possible that, I mean, one of them might kind of fall through and fall away and might not be seen. But you should not assume that. You should assume that they're all going to be seen. Somebody is going to take a look at all of them and decide that, okay, what do we do here? Because if the threat's been communicated, that in and of itself is sufficient to lay a criminal charge. And sometimes laying that charge also serves as a deterrence for other people to realize that, you know, that there are some things that you just can't say online.
0: Mubin, I think a lot of people out there who worry about privacy and you know, Big Brother, does generally, is everything monitored online, or is online monitored for specific things? Because that's two different scenarios.
7: Yeah, there's definitely specific monitoring that's done by, you know, the intelligence service, law enforcement, where it's obviously, you know, you're targeting certain networks and certain groups. That's one thing. We don't have, you know, blanket wide net surveillance in that regard. But I mean, anybody, look, let's be real, like in today's society, there's no privacy online. Yeah. While everybody worries about, you know, Big Brother or the government, we're giving away our information willingly and openly to private corporations. People are, you know, blabbing away on social media platforms, just, you know, signaling to everyone what they believe, what their political views, religious views, what they had for breakfast, who they had breakfast with, you know, what location they ate at. So in this day and age, don't assume that anything is private. Even these so-called encryption platforms. I mean, if you believe that they're all encrypted, well, you know, I got a bridge to sell you.
0: Mubin Sheikh, counterism expert, former operative with CSIS and the RCMP. Just real quick, one word answer. Would you suggest to this person and anybody who finds themselves in a similar position to just lawyer up, because it's going to be a long, long trip before they see freedom?
7: Oh, yes.
0: Yeah.
7: Two words.
0: Two words. Hey, Mubin, I appreciate it. Would love to have you back sometime.
7: Thanks for having me.
0: All right, coming up, we're going to bring you the biggest stories making headlines across the country. You are listening to, you're listening to the Ben Mulrooney Show, and we like to keep you in the know.
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0: Welcome back. And look, we spent a lot of time on this show sort of highlighting the confusing impetus of the feds to take up issues that they didn't talk about during the election. I bring up the recognition of Palestine as one of those. It had to get done just in time for the UN meeting where our prime minister was speaking. I thought that was quite convenient. But it happened. No vote in the House of Commons, no debate in the House of Commons. It just happened. And there's more. There's more and more and more of it. We've talked about it with what's going on with the Americans and all these times where it just feels like we should be having debates in the House of Commons. And now we got this investment summit, which I'm very happy for, and I hope to God the prime minister and his team knock it out of the park and hundreds upon hundreds of billions of dollars of foreign investment are unlocked to the benefit of this nation. But in the opening statement that the prime minister gave at this investment summit, he, again, brought something up that had not been brought up in the campaign, but this is not one I have a problem with. It probably warrants a debate. So we can find out exactly what what he's thinking. But he wants to open up the four largest airports in this country, those being Pearson in Toronto, Trudeau in Montreal, as well as Calgary and Vancouver, to open them up to private investment. If you know anything about Pearson, it's not living up to its potential. It is on the list of Skytrax does a yearly ranking of the best airports in the world. I think we're 55th, Pearson. The only Canadian airport to crack the top 10 is actually Vancouver, and they are number 10 this year. But there's another polling firm for these airports, and they look at delays. Pearson Airport finds itself at number 263 out of a possible 279 airports around the world in terms of on-time success. That's not good. And so that highlights the fact that the system that we have is probably not optimized for either on-time planes or the traveler experience. And so while I always think more private investment is good, how we go about restructuring these airports is key. The way it works in Canada is the organizations that run the airports are not-for-profits. The government owns the land they sit on, and these are not-for-profits, which means if they want to invest in capital improvements, you can't issue stock and you can't go out there and get yourself investors. So what do? You got two options. You've got debt. You can service these things with debt, or you can charge you and me improvement fees. And the improvement fees, as well as all the other levies that are applied to the individual traveler, make it so that according to Air Canada, 35% of a ticket could be those fees. Montreal has the highest in the country at $40. $40 for every time you get on a plane. $40. Toronto's not far behind. It's anywhere between $25 and $35. So this is no bueno. And if we could find a way to fold the private sector into the management, upkeep, organization, streamlining, grand visions of these airports, I think we would be in a better place. Now, obviously, you've got certain stakeholders that are already lining up against this with the unions representing the workers of these airports saying, not on our watch. And I would expect nothing less. And it's not a condemnation. They're looking out for their workers. But, you know, a lot of private industries out there have under their belt the management of some incredible airports in the world. They have operational knowledge and sophistication, the likes of which we simply don't have in Canada. And if we could bring them in with the promise of improving the experience of the flyer, as well as improving the on-time performance of the airlines, what would you have? You'd have people who are happier in the airports, probably spending more money. You'd have more people in the airports. You'd have more flights. You'd have more traffic. And by virtue of that, more revenue. And so, again, until we know what the details are of what exactly a private-public partnership might look like, I can't tell you whether it's a good idea or not. I can just tell you the numbers that I know. And those are the numbers that I know. And so stand by on that, I guess. I mean, maybe we'll talk about it one day in the House of Commons. Maybe the Prime Minister will talk about it in Strasbourg when he's speaking to the European Union. Speaking of which, the European Parliament, which is a key institution of the European Union, is set to open an antenna office, that's what they're calling it, in Ottawa, as Prime Minister Carney looks to deepen our ties with the European Union. And here's a quote from the president of the European Parliament. Europe and Canada share values, interests, and a commitment to the same rules-based international order. Our new presence in Ottawa will turn that partnership into even closer parliamentary cooperation. See, this is what I was talking about yesterday that is of concern to me. And if anybody's listening and they're you cannot mistake my simple concern with rage baiting. This is me expressing an issue. If we are already setting up offices, then certain decisions have already been made. Certain deals have already been brokered. And as I said yesterday, a debate after the deal is done is no debate at all. It's a rubber stamp. You don't just open an office. You do it after you've had conversations and you come to some sort of agreement. I'd like to know what that agreement is. Of course we should talk to Europe. Of course we should deepen our relationships with Europe. There's 500 million over there. They got the Eiffel Tower, for God's sake. They got the Colosseum. They got the running of the bulls. I want in on that. But under what terms? What's this office going to be doing? They're speaking in platitudes. But I promise you, the decision and conversations that led to the opening of that office was not platitudes. It was specifics. So give us the specifics. Again, maybe we'll hear about this at the Parliament when the Prime Minister speaks at the European Parliament. Ottawa, by the way, would be the 10th city where such an office is located. They've got one in New York, and they got one in Washington as well. So it's been done before. So maybe the Wall Street Journal will let us know what led to this and what we are either giving up or trading or getting in exchange for that. But I don't want to take away from the summit. There are some who do want to take away from the investment summit that, like I said, could be not just a lifeline, but a catalyst for growth in this country. And I'm really hoping that happens. But there are people who want to scuttle that. More than 1,000 demonstrators gathered in downtown Toronto on Monday to protest against the investment summit that was organized by the Prime Minister. No surprise, two were arrested. And this is par for the course. This is democracy, whether you like it or not. These are professional protesters, right? This happened when you were at work and when I was at work. These people, their work is to do this. Their work is to scuttle investment, demand that we divest from all this stuff, make sure we keep our natural resources in the ground. And then when we don't develop those things, demand that the government pay for everything. I've said it before and I'll say it again. That is privilege in 2026. People look at me and want me to check mine. I would urge the people who don't work, who have time to scream at politicians in the streets, calling for the end of the development of our natural resources sector, which employs the hardest working people in this country. Those people have the privilege of not working. Those people have the privilege of living in a fantasy land where you could keep locked underground the bounty that God has granted this nation. You in 2026 are the bearers of most of the privilege. And I'll leave it there. Okay, enough with all the terrible headlines. We're going to do a feel-good story now. Could Canada see another Major League Baseball team? Oh, yeah.
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13: Mainly cloudy with showers beginning early this afternoon. 5 to 10 millimeters are expected, ending late in the evening, then clear. The high today is 14, then down to a low of 5. Tomorrow, sunny and a high of 16, then dropping to 4 overnight with clear skies. Friday, cloudy and a high of 18. Saturday, a high of 20 with a mix of sun and clouds.
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0: I really don't get my news from social media, except every now and then I do. Every now and then I learn something from social media I didn't read in the newspaper, and we're going to talk about it today because I heard this. Do we have the audio of this, Joy? No, we don't need it. All I know is a guy by the name of Jeff Appleby, a Greater Vancouver realtor, walked out of a meeting and let the world know that on the table was the possibility of an MLB expansion team in Vancouver. So to give us all the details and whatever details he's got, we're joined by Jeff right now. Jeff, thanks for being here.
14: Thank you for having me.
0: So talk to me. You walk in a room thinking, well, you're there for what?
14: Yeah, well, one of my good friends invited me to this. He's a diehard Jays fan, baseball fan. I grew up playing and watching, but I don't follow as close as I used to. And he said, you know, there's a group that's putting together a bid for an MLB team in Vancouver. Come check it out. I went, and I was super surprised to hear just how far along it was, how organized they were, and just that it was more of a realistic possibility than just a news headline. You know?
0: So what were you surprised by? What did you hear that made you think, oh my God, they're not at the beginning, but they're not there.
14: Yeah. Well, I guess I didn't know that the city had already done basically a competition to select one of the groups.
0: Okay.
14: So they've been down that road. They're quite far along in discussions with, again, I'm not involved in this personally. Sure. This was just a presentation.
0: Yeah.
14: They've been talking to MLB. MLB seems to like the idea of Vancouver. Vancouver's a good sized city and has a lot of the metrics I think that they would like. And, you know, that really they're in close talks with the city on trying to make this happen.
0: Now you're in real estate. So where exactly would they put a stadium?
14: Well, that's a good question. And I think that they're working on that with the city. I would be speculating if I mentioned a couple of the sites that
0: let me rephrase. Knowing what you know about real estate in Vancouver, where would be an ideal place to put a stadium?
14: I mean, ideally you'd want it close to transportation, right?
0: Yeah.
14: So there's two lines that kind of come in from the east, and then there's one that comes in from the airport. So you'd probably want to have it next to one of those train lines, yeah. Or somewhere pretty close and easy to that.
0: Are they talking dome? Are they talking 50,000 person stadium or more intimate? What anything like that? Did you see any renderings?
14: You know, one of the there's a few things popping around on the internet. He didn't show anything. He didn't have a slideshow at the presentation, but okay.

0: who immediately go to the Vancouver Grizzlies experiment that started out well, and then next thing you know, you wake up and they're not there anymore. They're in Memphis. Is anybody worried about that? Like, do you think the city and, you know, the those who would be putting up the money, the owners, the potential owners, have learnt from what went wrong there? And do you think the city, if we ever got close, do you think they would be able to pull it off, get a team and keep a team?
1: Good question. That, you know, it's funny. I posted that thing without really thinking about it. It was one take video, and that's been the biggest feedback on the video that I put up. I think it's almost like a part of our identity that the Grizzlies failed, so we can't, you know, like get other teams here.
0: Yeah.
1: But I think a lot's changed in how professional sports franchises and the leagues support their teams now. I don't think they were supported in the same way. It was kind of like you got to go through the hard yards and work on your own, whereas now they want you to be successful quickly.
0: Yeah.
1: And I also think like Vancouver's just, there's one team in Canada. Canada's 40 million people. There's I think there's 5.6 million people in BC. There's enough people here, and then it's kind of that gateway to Asia, right?
0: Yeah.
1: Like there's
0: you're right. Yeah. Look, I mean, you see what the Los Angeles Dodgers have been able to do in order to leverage that connection. And there's no reason why everything has to go through LA. They've just done it better than anybody else.
1: Seattle did it in the 90s, right?
0: Yeah, that's right. Ichiro. Yeah. Hey, how talk to me about the response to your reel. Did you have it? How big did it get?
1: I think I have over 2,000 follows. It got pretty big pretty quick. I didn't actually think that was going to happen. Typical story of like waking up in the morning and being like, holy cow, okay, people like this.
0: Yeah.
1: There was a lot of people who were super excited about it.
0: Yeah.
1: I think especially after the Jays run last year, Canada got really tied up in that.
0: Yeah.
1: That really brought baseball to the forefront in Canada. There was a lot of people basically just, it'll never happen. So it was sort of split, like 60% loved it. And then there was a lot of the naysayers.
0: Well, yeah, because honestly, I mean, you see how things happen in this country. I could imagine it, you know, land claim issues in British Columbia are a problem. And this would be a big chunk of town, like a prime real estate. My guess is, as you said, like in a recognizable part of town. Then there's the question of who would fund it. Would any public money go towards it? The second, if there's even a hint of a penny of public money, it's dead in the water.
1: Yeah. Yeah. I think these guys seem organized enough and they pushed it far enough that I think they're pretty confident that they can get the money together. And, you know, the Jays kind of prove that you can make it work in Canada on the Canadian dollar. Yeah. They've got a top five payroll, I believe, in the MLB right now.
0: Yeah, no, you're absolutely right. But here's my question. Let's live in a world where this happens. Would you want the team to be called the Vancouver Grizzlies?
1: I don't know. That might be bad. That might be bad luck right
0: Why?
1: There.
0: Why? No. It's about reclaiming it. It's about reclaiming it. You're not going to be saddled with the mistakes of the past. It's a new era with a new sport and a new team and a new Grizzlies.
1: Perseverance.
0: Yes, exactly.
1: You know what? I wouldn't have a problem with it. I think it'd be really fun to have the competition, all the names you can come up with. The other thing about the Vancouver thing is I think it would be really wise to make this a Western Canadian team, a BC team, a Pacific Northwest team. So I don't know if Vancouver's going to be in there.
0: So yeah, it could be. Don't call it Vancouver. You call it the British Columbia somethings.
1: West Coast Grizzlies.
0: The West. Yeah. Yeah. No, I like that. Yeah. Before I let you go, you know, we talk real estate a lot here, but in our bubble in Toronto, we sometimes don't talk about it there. How's your job there? Is it a tough slog these days?
1: It's slow for sure. I think, this last month was the slowest August in maybe 14 years or something like that. You hear a lot about the pre-sale market, which is a lot slower. Sales have really dried up there. But we were 20% below the 10-year average for August. So 8 out of 10 transactions in the resale market are still happening.
0: Yeah.
1: So, you know, it's softening, but people are still moving and having babies and retiring and all that stuff. So,
0: And any good indicators that you're hanging your hat on?
1: It's I think that we're recalibrating from the madness of COVID. A lot of markets are operating differently, whether it's like condos in the valley, detached in the city. It's a little all over the place, but I think we're starting to see some things level out. Some things have got a long way to go, probably.
0: Yeah.
1: You know, we want wages in the economy to go up. We'll see what happens at this investment summit this
0: week. Heck yeah, fingers crossed, buddy. Hey, Jeff Appleby, I really appreciate your time, my friend.

0: All right, thanks very much.
1: Joy, would you? What do you think of this? Would you travel from here to Vancouver to go see a baseball game? Because I would.
2: I would say, for me, not being a baseball fan, initially I wouldn't. But yes, as they grow in their, you know, in the team, in the MLB circuit, 100% they would get more fans like me.
1: Yeah. Oh, yeah. Absolutely. Absolutely. And by the way, when I went out for the 2010 Olympics and I saw how they took, I mean, you see what the convention center looks like in this city. It's garbage, right? You see what they built there? Like, there is an eye for beauty and for building with a consciousness for the world around you, right? They would have one of the most beautiful outdoor domeless stadiums in the world. My hope would be it would be between 35 and 42,000 at most. But it would be majestic.
2: It would be great.
1: And yes, I've now decided I want it to be called the Grizzlies.
2: And they surely have the market for it too.
1: Anyway, all right. We're going to take a break. And just a reminder, if you want more of the show, we put out a podcast every day. Coming up for our Toronto audience. Anyway, all right. We're going to take a break. And just a reminder, if you want more of the show, we put out a podcast every day. Coming up for our Toronto audience, this show attempts to help listeners navigate many things, politics, personal finance, healthcare. And now we're going to try to help with your love life. That's next.
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2: From the National Newsroom of the Canadian Press, I'm Karen Rebo. Prime Minister Mark Carney has landed in Strasbourg, France, ahead of his visit to the European Parliament. He was greeted on the tarmac Wednesday by Canada's ambassador to France, Nathalie Drouin, and the vice president of the European Parliament. Fresh off Canada's first ever investment summit in Toronto, Carney is overseas until later Thursday, looking to secure deeper ties with Europe on trade, defense, and more. Today, the PM will attend the State of the Union speech by European Commission President Ursula von der Leyen. And then he'll fly to Manchester to meet new British Prime Minister Andy Burnham and attend a soccer match in Liverpool before returning to Strasbourg to deliver an address to the European Parliament on Thursday. New U.S. tariffs on a small number of Canadian goods took effect Tuesday as Washington presses its trade war against Canada.
3: Canadian goods impacted by new 50% American tariffs include outboard motorboats and metal and paper products. Meanwhile, the White House says 50% tariffs on other goods like cement, sugar, toilet paper, and fishing rods have been removed. Prime Minister Mark Carney said Tuesday that if a mutually beneficial deal on trade with the White House emerges, Canada stands ready to develop and pursue it.
4: It has to be one that there's clear alignment of interests. A sequencing that is consistent with implementation.
3: Trump has also ordered bans on imports of Canadian-made liquor and a handful of dairy products that will take effect on September 29th. Naira Ahmed, The Canadian Press.
2: Tragedy Tuesday night in Los Angeles, where at least three people were killed after an NBC News helicopter crashed near the scene of a deadly bus collision. An LA Fire Department spokesperson says one of the people killed was a pedestrian on the ground. The chopper was covering the scene of a bus crash that had killed two people and injured others. LA Mayor Karen Bass confirmed five people in all were killed in both incidents.
5: Our hearts are with those impacted by the bus collision and the helicopter crash, and with the entire community who lost members of their team while they were doing their job.
2: After the opposition NDP pulled off a stunning by-election win over Alberta Premier Danielle Smith's UCP Monday in Calgary, the Premier's office is blaming a split among Conservative votes, along with low overall turnout. Progressive Tory leader Peter Guthrie, whose candidate came in third place, is pushing back at the idea that his party siphoned votes and tilted the scales.
6: Yeah, I do feel that the premise of the argument is flawed, because you're making an assumption then that the UCP is owed those votes, right? And that's not the case. You should earn the vote.
2: Guthrie says the UCP has strayed from being a conservative government into a purely populist one. This is the Canadian Press. In sports, Alejandro Kirk's RBI single was all the offense Toronto could muster in the Blue Jays' 10-1 pounding by the Detroit Tigers. Toronto's second baseman Ernie Clement says he and his teammates have to stay positive as they try to keep their playoff hopes alive.
7: You just have to find a way. You have to find a way to come back with energy tomorrow and just take one game at a time right now.
2: The defeat put the Blue Jays two games back of Cleveland for the third and final wildcard spot in the American League after the Guardians rallied past the Chicago White Sox 7-6, and the Rangers 4-2 win over Boston moved Texas a half game up on Toronto in the playoff chase. And in soccer, the Hamilton Forge reached the final of the TELUS Canadian Championship with a 1-0 win over Super du Quebec. The Vancouver Whitecaps and CF Montreal clash Wednesday in the second leg of their semifinal after a 1-1 draw in the first match. The winner advances to face the Forge for the Voyageurs Cup in October. From the Canadian Press, I'm Karen Rebo.
8: This is the ongoing history of new music with Alan Cross.
9: Humans are weird species. Yeah, we can be inquisitive, but we can also be very docile, especially when it comes to tradition. We're told to do something because, well, it's always been done this way. The old ways are the best. They've worked for us for decades, centuries. So who are you to ask questions or dispute things? Okay. But this is a rational, modern, scientific world. It's supposed to be anyway. So it doesn't seem right that we not question something that seems a little off. For example, for the 3 days leading up to Mardi Gras, the people of Ivrea, Italy, and this is true, divide themselves into 9 different teams. They dress up in battle gear and start throwing oranges at each other. And here's the wild thing. Nobody knows why. They've just always done it. Oh, there are rumors. It may have had something to do with defending the town against a tyrant ruler in the 12th century. Or wait, maybe it was the 13th. Anyway, we're not sure. This tyrant may have assaulted a young woman the night before her wedding. She not only fought back, but she cut off his head. What this has to do with 9 teams throwing oranges at each other is unclear, yet it's a thing. But we don't have to get that weird. Let's look at things from a different perspective. There are many objects in everyday life that we just accept as being there. It never occurs to us that these things might have names. Have you ever heard of a glabella? That's the space between our eyebrows. Before I heard that word, it never occurred to me that this part of the body would have a name. Can't get out of bed in the morning? Well, you have a condition known as dyspnea. What's overmorrow? Well, that's a more efficient way of saying the day after tomorrow. Overmorrow. And the word crapulence is real. It's that sick feeling that you get when you eat or drink too much. One more. What's a nurdle? That's what you call a tiny dab of toothpaste on your brush. That's a nurdle. None of this information is going to change your life, but it does open up our lives to new perspectives on the world. We encounter the same sorts of things in music. Where do accents go when people sing? Why do singers mess with the melody lines when they perform live? How come we hear lyrics wrong? Let's get those answers in the latest episode of The Rock Explainer.
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14: What Viggo Bjork did probably isn't going to surprise a lot of people, but if he was awful, then we would be talking about
1: it. 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

David Bowie from his 1972 album Pinups and his version of The Who's Can't Explain. Hello again, I'm Alan Cross, and this is the fifth edition of an occasional series called The Rock Explainer. The idea is to explore the strange, unexplained, and traditional things about rock culture that don't get enough attention and analysis. In many cases, we just accept these things and don't question them as much as we perhaps should. But if we stop for just a second and cock a quizzical eyebrow and actually ask the question, then it's possible to learn new things about music that you might not have ever imagined. For example, and this has happened to you many times, I know it has, have you ever realized that you've heard a song lyric wrong? Maybe you unknowingly keep hearing it wrong for years. I'll give you an example. How many people get it wrong with Jimi Hendrix and Purple Haze? What is he singing here? There are generations of people who believe that Jimmy is singing, "Excuse me while I kiss this guy," and have never questioned that. What he's actually saying is, "Excuse me while I kiss the sky." Now that you know, listen again. Excuse me while I kiss the sky. Here's another famous misheard lyric. What is Manfred Mann singing here? Blinded by the light, wrapped up like a douche, another owner in the night. Despite what you may have heard since 1975, he's singing Blinded by the Light, revved up like a deuce, another runner in the night. In case you don't know, Blinded by the Light is a Bruce Springsteen song. And if we go back to the original, we can hear it a little better. Yeah, she was blinded by the light. Oh, cut loose like a deuce, another runner in the night. Okay, revved up like a deuce, another runner in the night. All right, so what does that mean? Well, it's a reference to a hot rod engine, specifically one related to three models of Ford cars from the 1930s known as Deuce Coupes, which were once favorites of hot rod modifiers. Springsteen is singing about revving up a four-cylinder engine and not anything else, including any feminine hygiene products. Misheard lyrics are known as mondegreens. You hear it wrong, and as a result, the line gets a completely new and unintended meaning. The word goes back to 1954, when an American writer named Sylvia Wright wrote in Harper's Magazine that she messed up with an old Scottish ballad entitled In the Bonnie Earl Moray, which dates back to at least 1765. Her mother used to read it to her. The last line of the poem reads, "Laid him on the green," as in, you know, out in the meadow or the lawn or whatever. But young Sylvia heard it as Lady Montegreen. And in that article, she declared that all misheard lyrics and lines of poetry should be called Montegreens. And it is now an official word in the Oxford English Dictionary. Okay, so we know what Montegreens are called, but why do we mishear lyrics in the first place? This has to do with the psychological response known as confirmation bias. If we hear a phrase indistinctly, our brains automatically, instinctively try to fill in the gaps with something familiar. This may lead to situations of cognitive dissonance, when we can't make out the words. The brain just shoves in something to make it make sense, sort of. The error then gets burned into our minds, and we can't hear anything else. We might even rebel and actively fight against hearing the correct lyric. And we may insist on mishearing the words because somewhere deep down inside, we hear what we want to hear, even though it's wrong. With the emergence of mass media in the 20th century, mondegreens began to spread. And now they're common worldwide and in every language you want to mention. Here are a few more. In Lucy in the Sky with Diamonds, John Lennon does not sing, "The girl with colitis goes by." And John Fogerty does not sing, "There's a bathroom on the right" in Bad Moon Rising. And Kurt Cobain is not singing about being in containers and hot potatoes
Although, now that I mention it, that's probably all you're going to hear from now on.

Hey, sorry if I ruined the lyrics to Smells Like Teen Spirit for you after all these decades, but at least you know what a mondegreen is and why they exist. Here's another thing that you've probably never questioned too much. You know when a lyricist runs out of words and just starts singing la la la or na na na or doot doot doot? Those placeholders or nonsense sounds are called vocables. They don't have any meaning. There are so many of these. Dum-dum-dum, la-dee-da. Many indigenous songs use vocables. Some Jewish melodies are nothing but vocables. And here's a wild fact. Back in the 15th century, classical composers used a specific vocable as a filler word for songs. Now, I'm going to read you the lyrics from Will You Buy a Fine Dog? This was written by Thomas Morley sometime in the 1500s. I'm quoting from the lyrics directly. Will you buy a fine dog with a hole in his head? With a dildo, with a dildo, with a dildo. So, yeah, dildo was once a vocable for lyricists who had no idea what to write in the same spirit as Hey Diddle Diddle, the Cat and the Fiddle. But if we drill deeper, maybe that was the wrong phrase. It's very possible that Morley was trying to be a little cheeky as well. So the etymology of the word dildo is a bit sketchy, including in this whole thing about vocables. Whatever the case, sometimes a song screams for singing that doesn't say anything, doesn't mean anything, but feels good. And when it comes to audience participation, you know, an audience singing along in public, it just works great. This song is loaded with vocables, especially right at the end, and I can't imagine it being any other way. As it stands, it is perfect.

0: Simple Minds, taking us out of Don't You Forget About Me with many la-la-las, the singing placeholder known as a vocable. Since we're talking about singing, here's another thing that needs an explanation. Where do accents go when we sing? This happens 99% of the time, no matter how thick a brogue might be. So why? First, we have to understand the characteristics of an accent. Vowels and consonants are examples of what linguists call phonemes. These are sounds that distinguish one word from another. People from different parts of the world will pronounce phonemes differently, even with a common word. And second, melody and rhythm play a factor. The melody of a song tends to override how someone would normally pronounce a word and its phoneme. It cancels out what makes an accent an accent. Think about what's involved in singing. You're not speaking words. You're making them musical. For example, you stretch out certain songs, especially vowels. When you do that, things become more neutral. Add in expression and emotion and bouncing along with the rhythm, and things may get flattened out even more. A few artists will work to keep their regional accent. Think The Proclaimers and 500 Miles. Elton John producing calf as cough in Benny and the Jets, and anything by the British band Idols. Unless you make that effort, the music will guide your pronunciation into something that sounds, well, North American, or at the very least, mid-Atlantic. The best example I can give you is the Gallagher brothers. They're from Manchester, where the dialect is very strong and very distinct. And the boys can spread it on quite thick. Here is something called Wibbling Rivalry. This is a 1995 recording of Liam and Noel getting into a fight during an interview.
1: Situations like that have been happening to me and him before we were in a band. This band...
2: So therefore, why should it all change?
1: He's just said 70%.
2: Okay, I've got a life about the band. The band is another form of
1: right,
2: life.
1: The band is about music.
2: Exactly.
1: Right? It's not about getting thrown off f***ing ferries. Or about
2: I've not said that.
1: Yeah, why don't you go downstairs and smash the bar up and say you'd have seen the Oasis?
2: I don't know why if I did. If I was going to go down and smash the bar up, I'd do it and there's nothing would stop
1: me. Why don't you go make a scene
2: because
1: then?
2: Because I'm not in that...
0: Now, here's Liam and Noel singing. Where did all that Manx speak go? Well, it got absorbed into the melody and the rhythm of the music.

0: 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More things from rock that need explaining coming up, including a few things to pay attention to the next time you go to a concert.
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0: This is another episode in the Rock Explainer series, a chance to learn why certain heretofore unexplained things exist in the world of rock. Let's move to the concert stage. You may have noticed or known about these things already, but let's go through them just in case. When you go to a concert, there's usually an opening act or two. In most cases, they don't sound as big as the headliner, and that's usually because they don't get full use of the PA. You just don't want the opening act blowing the headliner off the stage. Second, we usually hear music playing through the PA between the opener and the headliner. You may notice that the closer it comes to the main event, the louder the music gets. This is an old soundman trick designed to build the energy in the building before the headliner hits the stage. Not everyone uses this technique, but once you start listening for it, you'll see that it's quite common. And finally, when the main act does hit the stage, their singing may be different. This can be annoying to fans who expect the sound from the stage to be the same as the song from the recording. So what's going on here? Well, mostly it's the physical frailties of the human voice. It's hard to hit high, powerful notes night after night. The singer needs to adapt, lest they blow out their voice and can't sing at all and ruin the tour. Another issue is age. As we get older, our voices change. The muscles and cartilage in our larynx, the place where our vocal cords live, get old and tired and begin to deteriorate. The vocal cords themselves lose flexibility. They get thinner and become stiffer. Some men find their voices increase in pitch. Women may find the opposite. Because of the stiffness of the vocal cords, they don't vibrate as easy as they used to. This makes hitting high notes, moments of extreme vibration, very hard, if not impossible. It becomes very hard to control those vibrations, which is necessary for singing. So, as a result, some older singers will be forced to do one of two things. First, they'll change the performance so they avoid hitting too many high notes. A second option is to lower the key in which the song is performed. A lower key means any high notes in the original arrangement are transposed down to a level that is more easily singable. Paul McCartney has had to do this in his later years. There are some really high notes in the song Maybe I'm Amazed. And if we go back to 1968 and the recording of Hey Jude, a song that features 4 minutes of the vocable na-na-na, McCartney takes his tenor range to a very high F. In 1968, he could do that when he was 26. Now that he's in his 80s, well, no, not his fault. It's just the human body. He compensates in concert by dropping the key of the song and by also having some very clever and subtle backup vocals from his band. Bono has done an excellent job in keeping his voice in shape. He's very careful with his instrument. But if you have seen U2 in concert over the last, 15 years or so, you may notice that a song like this is performed in a lower key. And depending on the night, Bono may sing the chorus with a little less gusto and in a lower range. He also depends on the Edge's background vocals to give things extra oomph. On this particular night in Berlin, things were pretty much on point, although maybe he was holding back just a little.

Let's move to the concept of backwards masking or backmasking. Maybe you've heard about this before. Maybe you've heard about some of this without even knowing it. This is a recording trick where you record something forward and then dub it backward into a song so that when it's played, that piece is heard backward. It can be a cool audio effect. Now, who came up with this? Well, the technique has a very long history that goes back to the early days of recorded music. Aleister Crowley, the occult weirdo and self-proclaimed evilest man alive, conducted audio experiments, spinning phonograph records backwards as early as 1913. He thought he might find hidden messages or perhaps learn how to think backward. Reversed audio can be found in the movie Gold Diggers of 1935. And then in 1959, a group called The Eligibles released a song called Car Trouble. It only reached number 107 on the Billboard charts, but it was the first record on that chart to contain backmasking. There are two backward passages. Here's the second one.

0: Daddy yell.
1: It was easy enough to get that effect. The guy playing the part of the father did his bit like normal. Then the tape was flipped over, meaning that when it was played back, it went in the opposite direction, creating a back mask that sounds like an angry, deranged father concerned about his little girl. And what's being said? Let's find out.
2: Now look at here, cat. Stop running these records backwards.
1: Now look at here, cat. Stop running these records backwards. Doubles as a nice Easter egg, doesn't it? The Beatles were very big into backmasking. They experimented with backward bits on songs like Tomorrow Never Knows, Rain, and throughout the White Album. Those backward bits were intentionally placed in those recordings. But then everyone started running records backwards in hopes of finding messages that, frankly, just were not there. Some people thought they heard something satanic, for example, on this reverse bit of Stairway to Heaven.
3: Oh, yes, my sweet maiden. Oh,

fundamentalist religious types swore that Zepp deliberately planted that message in the song so it would subconsciously influence unwitting stupid kids. It supposedly says, "Oh, here's to my sweet Satan, the one whose little path made me sad, whose power is Satan. He will give you 666. There was a tool shed where he made us suffer, sad Satan." Sure. If you want to know more about this slice of insanity, you can check out the Satanic Panic episode of my other podcast, Uncharted: Crime and Mayhem in the Music Industry. It's just weird. Anyway, back to the main topic. Tons of artists used backmasking effects in the 70s and 80s. That seems to be when things reached their peak. Iron Maiden, Pink Floyd, Styx, Prince, B-52s, Weird Al, they were all into it. But then backmasking sort of went away in the era of the CD because, well, how are you going to spin a CD backward? But once digital sound editing software became widely available in the late 90s and early 2000s, the practice came back. Today, there's a Wikipedia page that lists dozens and dozens of backward messages. Beck, Cake, Coldplay, Eminem, Franz Ferdinand, Linkin Park, Marilyn Manson, Moby, Soundgarden, Tool, 21 Pilots, and a ton more. And of course, more than just a few of them do it just to mess with people. For example, in early 2000, the New York electropunk band Mindless Self-Indulgence released an album entitled Frankenstein Girls Will Seem Strangely Sexy. It leads off with a song called Backmask Warning, and it contains the line, "Play that record backwards. Here's a message, yo, you suckers. Play that record backwards." 2 minutes into the song, we start hearing some weird stuff, and I will translate. Singer Jimmy Urine, yes, I did say urine, says these words backwards. "Respect your parents. Clean your room. Do your homework. Don't stay out too late. And eat your vegetables." So, take that, Satanic Panickers.

0: And that's the story of backmasking. I have a couple more things to explain before we're done. 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
0: This is a Rock Explainer episode, one of those shows where I try to draw attention to and then demystify things in music that might otherwise remain unexplained. I get this asked a lot. Why do radio stations play songs over and over again? Well, there is a scientific reason for this. The vast majority of people tend to listen to the radio in chunks, 20 minutes here, 10 minutes there, an hour later in the day. Each time, there is an expectation of every individual listener to a radio station that when they tune in, they are going to hear a song that they like. But because radio isn't customizable by the end user, a listener can't get a specific song from a radio station just whenever they want it. So the only way to make sure as many people as possible hear the biggest and most popular songs is to play those songs more often, thereby increasing the chances that any individual, when they tune in, will hear in what they're hoping for. It's an inexact way of programming, but it does work. The theory of repetition leading to more listeners goes back to the early 1950s, when a guy named Todd Stortz implemented a high-repetition playlist on a radio station in Omaha, Nebraska. The legend is that he was sitting in a bar, depressed about his station's financial situation. When the bar closed, he noticed a waitress plugging her tip money into the jukebox. And what songs was she choosing? The exact same ones customers had been playing all night long. Huh, he thought. What if we just play the hits, the popular songs, over and over and over again? So he did. He implemented that at the radio station. And within weeks, his station was at the top of the market. And this was the beginning of Top 40 Radio, a format built on repetition. Now, people tell me that radio stations play the same songs 20 times a day. That's an exaggeration, mostly. Top 40 pop stations, we call this contemporary hit radio now, are all about repetition because their audience loves hearing the same songs over and over and over again. Okay, so how many times will one of these stations play a song? Well, it depends on the station. The most popular songs of the moment are placed in a special category that's called power or something similar. These are the songs that get played the most, and there might be anywhere from 2 to 5 power songs depending on the radio station. Depending on the characteristics and the demands of the audience, the rotation of power songs is optimized. In extreme cases, that might mean playing a single song 120 times a week. Since there are 168 hours in a week, that means one of these power songs comes up on average every 1 hour and 24 minutes. Radio stations that play music other than Top 40 know that their audience won't stand for that. Oh, they still have songs in power rotations, but those songs are played 30 or 40 or 45 times a week, and often much less. Those are for new songs. Well, what about older ones? Again, it depends. A rock station will have a power gold category, or something like it. These are songs usually more than 2 years old that have established themselves as all-time favorites with the station's audience, something that's determined through rigorous audience research and testing. A typical rock station might play something like this 5 to 8 times a week, maybe more, maybe less. Again, it all depends on what the audience wants and the nature of the radio station. In fact, this may not be the first time you've heard this track today.

There are all kinds of theories and practices when it comes to determining how many times a song should be played on the radio during a given day or throughout a given week. It all depends on the philosophy and objectives of a given radio station. And believe it or not, decades and decades of running radio stations has proven that repetition can equal higher ratings. Art and science come together in determining the perfect level of repetition for each individual station. And no. No one pays a radio station to play a song, at least not legally. That's called payola, and such pay-for-play is illegal, although that hasn't stopped some people in the U.S., the biggest payola market in the world. I cover that story, too, with an episode of Uncharted Crime and Mayhem in the Music Industry. I highly recommend that you listen. The final thing I want to explain is why Canadian radio stations must devote a certain percentage of their broadcast playlist to Canadian music. Before January 18, 1971, there really wasn't much of a Canadian music industry. There were remote offices run by foreign record companies. There were a few domestic record labels, but they were minuscule and had no clout. Canadian radio, and therefore popular music in all of Canada, was dominated by artists from the UK and the US. It was extraordinarily rare to hear a Canadian artist on Canadian radio. We weren't just losing our musical identity as a nation because we didn't really have one. But starting in the mid-1960s, there was a movement within Canada to do something about our moribund music industry. After years of discussion, argument, and pushback, it was decided that beginning on January 18, 1971, all Canadian radio stations would have to ensure that 30%, 3 out of every 10, of all songs they played on their radio station were by Canadian artists. The object here was twofold. First, make sure that Canadians got to hear music from other Canadians instead of just a steady diet of American and British music. In that sense, it was a cultural strategy. But this was also an industrial strategy. By creating a law whereby Canadian radio had to play Canadian music, a music creation infrastructure was needed. This meant recording studios, record labels, producers, engineers, agents, promoters, and all the things needed to produce, promote, and sustain a domestic music industry. There was a lot of pushback in the beginning. A quota system? How sad is that? But because it was the law, the Canadian content rules were here to stay. And yes, it took about a decade for things to get good. But now, the Canadian system cranks out more music to the rest of the world than a country of our size should otherwise. We have a very strong domestic scene and strong music exports. The CanCon rules have been a great success. Today, the minimum requirement is 35%. Some stations voluntarily wrote into their licenses a percentage higher than that, 40% or even 45%. The whole CanCon story is very complicated, and it's very easy to get lost in the weeds. And to explain it all takes an entire show. And there is one somewhere in the Ongoing History podcast archives. You should take a look. Meanwhile, please enjoy some classic Canadian content from Our Lady Peace.

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5: 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And it explores the intersection of true crime and music. 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There's an explanation in itself. Talk to you next time. I'm Alan Cross.
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7: From the National Newsroom of the Canadian Press, I'm Karen Rebo. Prime Minister Mark Carney has landed in Strasbourg, France, ahead of his visit to the European Parliament.
8: Carney, who's fresh off of Canada's first ever investment summit in Toronto, is overseas until later Thursday, looking to secure deeper ties with Europe on trade, defense, and people-to-people relations. Carney says visa-free travel between Canada and the EU is among the aspects being discussed. The Prime Minister on Wednesday is set to attend a State of the Union speech by European Commissioner President Ursula von der Leyen before delivering his own speech to the European Parliament on Thursday. He's also set to fly to Manchester later Wednesday to meet British Prime Minister Andy Burnham, where the two will attend an Everson FC match in Liverpool. Nick Murray, The Canadian Press, Strasbourg, France.
7: In closing Canada's investment summit yesterday in Toronto, both Prime Minister Carney and his Conservative predecessor pitched to global investors that Canada is open for business. Stephen Harper was tasked to deliver closing remarks, and he tackled U.S. trade concerns head on. He said the Carney government had no choice but to walk away from trade talks last month. He said the move was sad but necessary.
9: It is clear that the current U.S. administration views our level of economic integration as incompatible with our separate sovereignty. Thus, to maintain that sovereignty, we must pursue diminished reliance upon the United States.
7: Current Conservative leader Pierre Poilievre, speaking in Vancouver yesterday, was asked his thoughts on Harper's involvement in the investment summit.
10: Conservatives are always willing to put Canada first, and will work with anybody, just like I did last week in New York when I went there and I fought for Canada for tariff-free trade with the United States.
7: Tragedy last night in Los Angeles, where a local NBC News helicopter crashed near the scene of a deadly bus collision. L.A. Mayor Karen Bass confirmed a total of 5 people were killed in both incidents in the Chatsworth neighborhood. The chopper was covering a crash between an SUV and a city bus that had killed 2 people when it dropped from the sky and burst into flames near a storage building. It appears 2 people on board the aircraft were killed, along with a pedestrian on the ground. America's midterm elections day is just weeks away. On Monday, the U.S. Supreme Court voted 7-2 against the Trump administration's bid for a last-minute push to change how the Postal Service receives mail-in ballots. Now, Democrats say they're concerned about another possible change. Here's ABC's Rachel Scott.
11: On Capitol Hill, FBI Director Kash Patel saying FBI agents will be in key battlegrounds, including Michigan.
12: We have an election crimes community coordinator in all 56 field offices, so you bet we're going to have them there and manning the post for election interference matters.
11: And he would not rule out sending them to the polls.
13: So you are sending,
12: We have election crisis coordinators manned at all 56 field offices. All right.
7: This is the Canadian Press. In sports, with 10 games left in the regular season, the Toronto Blue Jays' playoff hopes are hanging by a thread. An awful 10-1 loss to the Detroit Tigers last night dropped Toronto to 2 games back of Cleveland for the third and final American League wildcard spot. Toronto second baseman Ernie Clement is staying positive.
14: We're swinging the bats well. We're pitching really, really well. We're playing great defense. I think you just flush this one and get back to it tomorrow.
7: The Jays send Max Scherzer to the mound today to conclude the 3-game homestand against the Tigers, who won the first 2. The Canadian men's volleyball team faces the U.S. in today's final of the Norseca Men's Continental Volleyball Championship. It's being held in Moncton, New Brunswick. A 3-set sweep of Cuba in the semifinal gave Canada a berth in next year's World Cup in Poland. And the Canadian women's wheelchair basketball team meets Japan in a quarterfinal today in the World Championship in Ottawa. From the Canadian Press, I'm Karen Rebo.
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2: If you can believe, it's the 46th annual Terry
5: Fox run. It's set for September 20th. Jesse Alder, niece to Terry Fox, joins us now. And Jesse, thank you so much for making time for us in the lead up to one of the more Canadian, maybe this the most Canadian event that there is. How are you this morning?
13: I'm good. Thanks so much for having me.
5: How long have you been involved in this cause? And just talk a little bit about the legacy of your uncle and how it's impacted your life.
13: Yeah, and that's a question that I get a lot, and I always love to answer it. You know, I've been involved my whole life. I've been working for the foundation for almost 20 years now, but, you know, Terry never wanted to be seen as a hero, and my family did a really great job in honoring that. So I feel such a kinship with everybody who sees Terry as that hero today, because that is truly how I learned about him, as well as kind of getting that outside perspective. And as you said, 46 years later, almost five decades, it's amazing that we're still here today.
16: How much money have you raised over those nearly five decades?
13: Yeah, excitingly, we actually surpassed the $1 billion raised for cancer research in Terry's name earlier this year. So that's come such a long way and made truly incredible impacts on cancer research.
5: Jesse, are you ever surprised at the impact of your uncle? I'm 57 years old, and I still weep when I think about Terry's last words as he entered that ambulance near Thunder Bay. I weep when I remember how I felt the morning I found out he had passed away. And whenever we celebrate Terry Fox, we have Terry Fox Day here in Manitoba, the province he was born in. I don't know. There's just a never-ending connection and sense of love around this man.
13: Yeah, I agree. And I definitely feel the same. You know, it never ceases to amaze me what he did. Just thinking about day in and day out for 143 days running a marathon on one leg seems absolutely impossible. And, you know, he did that just to kind of show the perseverance and determination, and what one person can accomplish is truly amazing. It's, you know, millions of people have run and donated in Terry's name. And I think it's such a testament to the incredible person that he was.
16: The documentary film Run, Terry, Run comes out next month on October 8th or 9th, I believe. Have you seen it?
13: I have. I've been lucky enough to see it a couple of times. Yeah, it comes out in theaters October 9th, and it's truly incredible. There was over 90 reels of unseen footage that they found that's included in this documentary. So it gives you just an incredible, amazing glimpse at Terry. You know, pieces of him, his sense of humor that we haven't seen before. It was such a gift, you know, not having met Terry. Or even had the chance to kind of turn on the news in 1980 and to see him run, to have these images and this footage of him is truly incredible. So I highly encourage everybody to get out to the theater October 9th to go and see it.
5: Our connection to history sort of ebbs and flows, I find. But I was telling the story earlier, Jesse, the fact that at my kids' school, my kids have graduated from high school and are post-secondary now, but from grades 1 through 8, we had the Terry Fox school run. It wasn't really a run. It was more of a walk. It was a community gathering at the beginning of the school year. And it was one of my favorite days of the entire school year, because we were, you know, starting afresh and we were connecting with parents in the community. But just to do it in honor of Terry Fox, and I feel as though Terry's legacy is only growing and his appreciation for what he did maybe seeing a resurgence and in the patriotism, in fact, that we're starting to feel as we rally around the Canadian flag.
13: Yeah, definitely. The school run is amazing. It's actually coming up at the end of the month. And we have, you know, our goal is to have a Terry Fox run in every single school. And it's incredible to see thousands and thousands. Currently, we have over 10,000 schools that participate, thousands of students every year running in Terry's name. But the tributes that are coming this year and, you know, continue to come, I think, are just such a testament. It just seems like Terry's story is just growing and getting stronger every year. And I mean, it's so important for him. I think Terry would be so happy that we're still here and talking and sharing his story, because it's just going to ensure that his legacy lives on until we do find a cure for cancer.
16: So this weekend, you mentioned that the school runs will happen sort of separately, but what this weekend in particular, how many runs are happening across the country? Do you know?
13: Yeah, we have over 600 runs that are happening across the country, you know, all from coast to coast to coast. So Haida Gwaii up to Resolute Bay, over into Newfoundland, all across the country. So there's likely going to be a Terry Fox event in the community near you. 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He would say more money. So it's never too late to donate. It's never too late to register. You have a couple more days to find a run site near you.
5: Can you, if we go to Terry Fox, here we go. I was on the school run, terryfox.org. Is that where we find runs around us?
13: Yes, exactly. 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There's still tons of time, but you can also make a donation there as well.
16: Okay, so before we let you go, just when Greg mentioned, I love how he described it as potentially the most Canadian event. I don't like running, but whenever I see the kids outside doing this, you know exactly what it is. And I remember being a kid, and even as a kid, I didn't like running. But when it was time to run the Terry Fox run, I remember feeling like this surge of motivation because I wanted to be like Terry, to be a hero.
13: Yeah, I agree. I think that's one of the things that really connects us with Terry is I think we all see the potential of ourselves in Terry. And, you know, everybody can do hard things. Terry did an incredibly hard thing every day. So, again, thank you for having me and chatting with you today. It's just so important to ensure that Terry's legacy is going to continue.
5: We'll do our best to help all we can, Jesse. Sunday, September 20th, the Winnipeg Terry Fox Run. It takes place at Assiniboine Park. Registration is at 9, start time 10 a.m. Assiniboine Park near the Pavilion parking lot. Look for the big white tent. That all from run.terryfox.ca. Jesse Alder, niece to Terry Fox, continuing to spread and share the legacy and grow the legacy of Terry Fox. We appreciate you.
13: Thanks for having me.
16: Jesse Alder joining us live on 680 CJOB as we get ready for the run. And once again, that movie, Run Terry Run, the documentary film, is opening in theaters in Canada on October 9th. Last check, there had been no, I didn't see anything about an American release or potential plans for streaming. But the fact that this is going to be on big screens in Canada, I suspect that's going to be a hard ticket to get a hold of. So you going to go see it, Mac?
5: Oh, yeah. Like I said, outside of Winnipeg and itself and the Jets and the Bombers and my kids and my family, I don't know if there's anybody I admire, anything I hold more closer to my heart than Terry Fox. He's like top 10 of anything for me. Just the impact, the timing of his journey, the timing of him having to stop and his passing, it just had such an impact on my life. And it just, I see him as nothing but a hero on so many fronts. And I'm just so happy that his legacy continues and that people continue to run on his behalf and to raise money and over $1 billion. Like originally he just wanted to raise $1 million was his first goal. And then when things started to happen a little bit, he raised that goal to $1 for every single Canadian. And he made that happen pretty quick. We've talked about the telethon that they put together after he passed. Stuff You Should Know. Stuff You Should Know is a podcast that many people listen to. The guys were just here in Winnipeg a few weeks ago.
16: Yeah.
5: And they just did a podcast all about Terry Fox.
16: Really?
5: Yeah, and it's quite good.
16: If you haven't seen the trailer for Run, Terry, Run, look that up. Also, just as on the subject of movie trailers, not to move away from Terry Fox, but I wanted to mention this specifically to you, Greg. I saw a trailer yesterday for a movie called Mr. Irrelevant. Have you heard of this?
5: I haven't. I'm aware of the phrase. I don't know if that's exactly what it's about, but...
16: The John Tuggle story?
5: Okay.
16: Yeah. So I
5: last pick in an NFL draft, yes?
16: Yep. And I had never... The final selection of the 1983 NFL draft by the New York Giants. He's played by David Corenswet, who played Superman in the last year's Superman and I guess this year's Supergirl movie, which is available now on Crave. Bill Parcells is going to be played by a guy named Michael Shannon. Anyway, that trailer also looked like it looks really good. I don't know this guy's story.
5: I don't know it either.
16: Yeah. So it looks like he had, I think he only got to play one season and had some kind of a super determined, won the hearts of everybody over. And he had some kind of a medical situation that I guess cut his career short. So,
5: oh boy. And if you've never seen Brian's song, the Brian Piccolo story, boy, that was the, I think I'm pretty sure that's the first movie that really like cried hard, real tears.
16: Yeah.
5: That's that's a true story. Like, you know, versus like, you know, some like Bambi or whatever, like, you know, you cried because but the Brian Piccolo story, Brian's song is still one of my favorites.
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6: 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Weather.
0: Fog patches dissipating this morning, leaving mainly cloudy skies. We've got a high of 14 with showers beginning early in the afternoon and into the evening. 5 to 10 millimeters expected, a low of 5 overnight. Tomorrow, sunny and a high of 16, then clear and a low of 4. Friday, cloudy and high of 18. Saturday, mix of sun and clouds and a high of 20.
6: Previously on 680 CJOB.
16: 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Mackling sent me a piece of audio this morning from an account on Instagram, That Mom Catherine, spelled K-A-T-H-R-Y-N. And we'll play the audio in a moment, but what's going on here, Mackling?
5: Basically, this little boy has decided he's had enough of the garbage, the BS that are the rules in his house. And he's about 7 years old and he's declaring his independence.
16: He's going to run away. Here we go.
1: You're actually going to leave?
3: Yeah.
1: If you're leaving, you probably want to take a change of clothes. Probably a blanket because it's going to get really cold out. You're going to need some sort of weapon to defend yourself against a coyote.
3: Maybe a pickaxe.
1: Maybe a pickaxe. So you're buying a new house?
3: Yeah.
1: Are you buying it in the city?
3: Yeah, this city.
1: A detached home in Toronto, you're looking at least bare minimum 1.3 million.
3: Or then I'm going to the United States.
1: Then. How are you? There's some turmoil between the States and Canada and trade wars. Maybe not the best place to go right now.
3: Maybe it is the best place. You could go to Indiana.
1: Indiana?
3: No, Calgary.
1: Well, Calgary is Canadian.
3: Okay. They paid him fake money then.
1: It's called counterfeit, and then you'll go to jail.
3: What, do they have something for TD Bank cards?
1: Fake TD Bank?
3: Yeah, cards.
1: No, because the card wouldn't work.
3: Maybe I just build a house next to yours.
1: Well, there's permits for that, right? If you build more than a 10 by 10, you gotta get permits from the city.
3: What's a permit?
1: Like a permission slip.
5: This kid's getting quite the education on a variety of different things, from geography to building permits to the cost of life and the realities of maybe needing a weapon to defend yourself against coyotes.
4: I like this kid. I really like this kid. I don't know how he's going to do it, but I have a feeling he's going to pull it off somehow.
5: Oh, no. He by the end of this video, he's resigned to the fact, yeah, I guess I'm staying here.
16: Yeah. I want to see this kid with a pickaxe. Yep. Of all the weapons he could have chosen, he selects the pickaxe. That's great.
4: Multi-use.
16: So inspired by that video, have you ever tried to run away from home or threatened to? Or maybe someone else you know tried, or maybe one of your siblings, for example, Tyson. Or if not running away, maybe there's some other wild scheme that you told your parents you were going to do. Some other wild scheme that you told your parents you were going to do. 204-780-6868. Text us your story for a chance to win tickets for the Bomber game on the 25th or for either Journey or Took. We still haven't decided which one of those pairs of tickets we're going to put up for grabs for this contest. So, Navi Ball, would you like to kick us off?
7: Sure. I will say I have never even thought about running away from home when I was younger. I
5: have it too good, huh?
7: It's less that and more so that I'm just very fearful and anxious. And a lot of the things the mom was talking about in that video were things that I was sort of thinking about when I was around that age. So I was like, I'd rather just keep it, simple, stay safe, and tough it out for the next few years.
16: So you're already thinking about the practicality of, like, what I would need to... At 6 years old, you're already thinking, man, if I try to leave, I'm up the creek.
7: Yes. Well, as a longtime watcher of Survivor, I know that it is tough out there in the world.
16: That's right. Survivor starts soon, by the way, on Global TV. I think that's in like 10 days-ish. Tyson, what about you?
4: Oh, my poor mom. Four boys. We just always would be leaving the house. Not necessarily running away, but just leaving the house. And she would treat us like dogs sometimes. So we'd be like, come here. Like, has like a treat bag. And like, come here, Tyson. Where are you? But I'll never forget my two older brothers were just picking on him. And he had enough. And he's like, I'm sick of this. I'm leaving. I'm running away. And he storms out, leaves the house. And I say to my two older brothers, I'm like, guys, we gotta stop him. We can't let him run away. And my oldest brother just kind of went, he'll be back. He always comes back.
5: And?
4: Oh, he came back.
5: How long?
4: About an hour.
5: An hour? Yeah.
2: That's pretty good. An hour. Not bad. Yeah. There's a little bit of commitment there.
4: He was older too. Like, he was about 12. And yeah. So it was like he had a little bit of skills, but he always just came back.
2: Mackling, what about you?
5: My brother and I decided we were running away from home one time. And I think we had about $5. And of course, the first stop was Robin's Donuts because you needed donuts. And then we got on a bus. We thought we were just going to get on this bus. We didn't even care which corner of the city was going to take us to. We were going far, far away from home. Yeah, it was the bus that sort of looped around Fort Rouge, around the Riverview Health Complex. And yeah, it took us basically nowhere. We were like about 5 minutes from home. And we looked at each other and we had a transfer in hand. And we thought, yeah, I guess we just go back home. We had big plans and that very quickly fell apart.
2: Braden, what about you?
8: Yeah, there was one time I was ready to go. And I'm like, you know what? They're like, well, where are you going to go? We live 10 minutes from the town. So they were like, good luck. And I said, well, I'll take my brother's scooter that he had, one of those little electric scooters, and got stuck on the driveway. So
2: what?
8: Yeah, that ended the running away pretty quickly. Yeah.
5: How old were you?
8: I don't know, like 10 probably. Scooter got stuck right on the driveway. That just the wheel, I guess, was a little flat, and that just I just called it right then and there. I was like, well, this is too much already for me.
2: And stuck in what?
8: Just like the gravel. It was not like the best scooter of all time, you know?
2: Stymied right off the jump.
5: What about you, McGarry?
2: I think I made it down to the end of the back lane. I can't remember. Like, I don't remember the specifics, but I would have been little. And I think I tried and made it halfway down the block. And then there was another time where I threatened. And my parents were like, okay, fine. And they brought me a suitcase. Here you go. And then I felt like is it Kevin in Home Alone?
5: Yep.
2: Where they say, pack your bag. What do you mean, pack my bag? I don't know how to pack. So I don't know what I put in the suitcase, but I don't even think I made it out the door because I started to realize this is probably a dumb idea.
5: the independence. I was dating a woman a long time ago, almost 30 years ago. She had kids. And they're all grown up. I think they're both married now. Anyway, the point is the little boy decided he was leaving. And he grabbed a pile of clothes, just wrapped his arm around as many clothes as he could carry. I'm going to Papa's house, his grandpa's house. And so we drove him over there. He went inside. And, of course, we'd given Papa a heads up of what was going on. And he walked in and he goes, well, where are your work boots? He goes, what do you mean? He goes, well, my boys do work, you know, you do work and chores around here. We got a call about 12 minutes later. You want to come pick him up? He's done.
2: That's great.
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2: We got three prizes to give away. We have Bomber tickets for the 25th against Toronto. We have tickets for Journey, the Final Frontier Tour on September 29th at Canada Life Centre. And a pair of tickets for Took Club Region Event Centre, Saturday, January 2nd. And we're asking you this morning, you ever try to run away? You ever threatened to run away? We played a video earlier from a social media account called That Mom Catherine. She's talking to her 6 or 7 year old kid who's decided he's going to run away. And she's saying, well, okay, you want to live in Toronto? You're going to need at least $1.3 million for a single detached home. And you're going to need a weapon to defend yourself from coyotes. He said he'd go with a pickaxe. So we asked you, do you ever try to run away? So we got three messages here, which means three prize winners, but the winner will pick, and then we'll go in sort of descending order. So first runner-up, Greg, is Phil.
5: Phil was 12, can't exactly remember what he was mad about, but he does remember that he decided to run away on his BMX bike. To my uncle's house, says Phil, which was about an hour bike ride. The kicker was that my parents had taken my seat off. That was a previous punishment or previous consequence. Oh. I didn't care. I was so mad that I got on my bike, no seat, rode it all the way to my uncle's house. When my parents finally found out where I was told to ride my bike back home. I tell you, I never learned a bigger lesson, because since I was no longer heated and mad at my parents, that was single-handedly the longest ride back home ever. And Phil says about 20 kilometers.
2: Oh, gosh.
5: 15 to 20 kilometers.
2: Okay.
5: There you go. Thanks, Phil. You're one of our winners today.
2: Made it pretty far. And then our next runner-up is Sherry, who says, when I was a kid, I said to my mom, I'm leaving. She said, okay, I'll come and help you pack your bags. I looked at her in astonishment and said, oh, how could you let me go like that? She said, well, if you want to go, go. I'll pack your bag for you. Well, I didn't go. I didn't go because I was so afraid she didn't love me enough to keep me home. So we ended up watching a movie and ate popcorn that night. And my mom loves me after all.
5: See, I was talking to somebody about the Connor Hellebuck situation the other day. And I said, if he wants to go, go. That's the way I feel about people who don't want to live in Winnipeg.
2: Yep.
5: You don't want to live here? Go. I'll drive you to the airport.
2: Yeah?
5: Yeah. You don't want to be here? Sayonara.
2: Take a hike. Our winner today is Brenda, who takes us into the West End.
5: Woohoo!
2: 1966, says Brenda. We were grade 6 students at Isaac Brock.
5: No favoritism, I promise.
2: And my best friend was mad at her parents, so she ran away to my house, 3 blocks away on Spruce Street. Well, I hid her in our garage, in our collapsed camper. She crawled through the little door, and I brought food to her. It was only a couple of hours before her upset parents were on our doorstep, wanting to know where she was. And it didn't take long for me to tell the truth and for them to go find her. And she was mad at me at first, but then admitted it was stinky from the canvas, and she was glad to get out and go home. How small of a space would that be if the campers collapsed?
5: Well, the pop-down camper, like the beds sort of went, right? They sandwiched together, and then that plastic top, you kind of chugunk, chugunk, chugunk around to keep it all clasped down. Yeah, it would be a tight space.
2: So 2 hours to hold, that's pretty good to hold out in there.
5: What would you do?
2: So, Brenda, you win. You get to pick first, and then Sherry will get second pick, and then we'll offer the final prize to Phil.
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5: That's right. And the Bombers are on a break. They're on a bye this week. So none of the players were available to us. So we want to just look back and celebrate some of the things that went down in the Banjo Bowl as the Blue Bombers looked terrific, in particular on defense. The offense still had some struggles. The offensive line, in particular, Zach Caleros was injured and didn't finish the game. We'll get to that in a moment. We want to play for you the question from listener Annette, who asked the question the only way a listener can, and it's the beauty of this program. Out of the Cellar, by the way, the Rat album I was trying to think of, nothing to do with the attic. Retta Crembie was indeed the star of the game on Saturday. He missed six games with injury. He had three tackles, an interception, a forced fumble, and the defense as a whole holds Saskatchewan to just 6 points. Here's Coach Mike O'Shea on his return and his impact.
29: Liked him from day one. Liked him in the draft. As I said in the post game, you know, there is that element that you don't really know the full picture, you know, until you get a guy in the building. And but there was a lot to like before he got with us, and certainly a ton since he's been with us. Boy, he's turned into quite a leader.
2: Just on that, what was his draft tape like? What kind of player did you believe you could be getting?
29: Yeah, hard-nosed, relentless guy, seemed to play the game the right way, and you know how important that is to us, to play the game the right way. So he was certainly all of that.
2: Yeah, and as we pressed him on a little bit in the postgame show, Doug Brown said, I don't remember him throwing his body around like this, and I had always thought he had, and he mentioned he weighs 191 pounds, but he will stick his nose into anywhere at that weight, won't he?
29: No doubt. Yeah, he plays with that fearless relentlessness, you know. One of the big things is he's very mentally tough, right? Like the moments aren't too big for him. He has really good command of the defense, even in the toughest times.
2: As we discussed yesterday, and even asked a trivia question about this historic achievement by Brady Oliveira. What was the answer? It was something Kwong?
5: Yeah, Norman Kwong and Brady Oliveira were the only two Canadian-born running backs who had rushed for four consecutive 1,000-yard seasons. Well, Brady broke that record and made it five in a row on Saturday at Princess Auto Stadium.
2: So break it down for us, Derek Taylor.
0: Brady Oliveira, 14 carries for 100 yards in the game. He remains the league's leading rusher, and he has his fifth straight season of 1,000 rushing yards, the first Canadian in CFL history to do that. And he's one off now the club record that Charles Roberts had set of six consecutive 1,000-yard seasons. Mike, what do you make of that record? What do you make of Brady Oliveira in 2026?
29: Yeah, he's been excellent for us. You know, that hard work pays off. And if you keep doing that, and just the numbers add up, right? Like he's excellent, and he works hard at it, and he stays, you know, healthy reasonably. Nobody's healthy, you know, in contact sport as the season goes, but he's healthy enough to keep playing, and sometimes not practicing. And then, you know, he also plays with a level of, you know, there's a certain level of violence and grit to his game that's, you know, for a ball carrier is pretty exciting to watch.
0: Which, when you combine that level of grit and, you know, explosive hits with his availability, and you guys use him a lot and have him play a lot of plays, his availability becomes, to me, that much more impressive because of the way he plays the game, how hard it must be to play against him. My goodness.
29: Yeah, it's interesting. I think you can flip it around. He doesn't really take a lot of hits. I think he delivers a lot. When you're giving them more than taking them, I think your body responds differently.
5: So, caller Annette, first of all, asks Coach O'Shea for a favor with regard to Brady Oliveira.
1: Hi, Coach. It's Annette. Can you wish Brady Oliveira good luck on what he did the other day?
29: I can do that for you. I can absolutely do that for you.
5: So only Coach O'Shea would have no problem. Yeah, I'll pass that along. And I guarantee you he will pass that along to Brady. Then Annette asked the question everyone wants the answer to.
1: And how's Kolaris doing?
29: He's doing okay.
1: What's his injury?
29: Oh, I'm not going to ever say that.
1: Why not?
29: Because.
1: What?
29: It's just not what we do.
1: Derek, do you know any more than he does?
0: I do know Mike likes to keep injuries private. Let's say that. So it's we don't often ask him about injuries because he likes to keep that private for the players.
1: Yeah, but do you know any more?
0: I don't know anything for sure, Annette. I know what I saw.
1: It was his shoulder.
0: I don't know anything for sure. It could be a lot of things because football is pretty rough.
1: Yeah, but the Saskatchewan players were jumping on him.
0: It's the life he signed up for. Unfortunately, guys hit you hard in that game, Annette.
1: Yeah. Okay. Thanks.
0: Yeah, we'll know more in advance of the Toronto game for sure, Annette. Thank you for your call.
5: So, if you want to go to the audio vault, feel free. You can listen to the entire program. Annette, the star of the show, I suggest she have a regular segment, but that's just me. And also, if you subscribe to the Blue Bomber podcast, within like an hour of the show ending last night, the coach's show was already in my podcast feed. 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
2: So thank you very much for that was fun. That was fun listening to you. Like, even listening to Derek, it sounded like he really wanted to say what he knew and had to stop himself.
5: He had to edit himself, I think, a little bit, right? It's like, well, I don't know for sure. 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
2: Really?
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35: 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Weather.
36: Mainly cloudy with showers beginning early this afternoon. 5 to 10 millimeters are expected, ending late in the evening, then clear. The high today is 14, then down to a low of 5. Tomorrow, sunny and a high of 16, then dropping to 4 overnight with clear skies. Friday, cloudy and a high of 18. Saturday, a high of 20 with a mix of sun and clouds.
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2: It is Mackling and McGarry coming up at 9:35. We'll learn more about the 46th annual Terry Fox Run, which is happening on Sunday. We are going to speak to Terry Fox's niece, Jessie Alder, live on 680 CJOB. But right, and by the way, traffic on the north part of the city is a mess. We're hearing of delays everywhere. The construction on the Red River Bridge on the perimeter, the north perimeter, is causing massive delays. There's construction at Main and Chief Peguis that's causing massive delays. I think we had a crash. Maybe it was either Chief Peguis and Henderson or Chief Peguis and Main.
5: Yeah, Chief Peguis and Henderson. And then there's the construction on Main Street that's surrendering or taking up a curb lane, I think.
2: Yeah, and now John in North Kildonan says Gateway southbound is backed up from Chief Peguis to Bonner. McPhillips is a pain sort of towards West St. Paul. So, yeah, lots of delays this morning. But right now, if you have been trying to buy a home in Winnipeg, you may have encountered a very competitive environment, including multiple offer situations.
5: Our next guest suggested on his social media yesterday that perhaps a more balanced market may be forming. Realtor and our friend Ty Mitchell joins us now. Morning, Ty.
7: Hey, good morning, Mackling, Gary. Good to hear from you. Thanks a lot for reaching out. We just heard in that news package, right? Great tie in there. The Canadian Real Estate Association kind of alluding to what we're going to talk about here this morning.
5: Well, we aim to be, you know, continuity driven. And I was just going to mention that in our previous half hour, Ty, we had Marty Firestone on, who is our travel expert from Travel Secure, and he suggested that we should be bracing for lower airfares across Canada this fall. Could we be seeing the same sort of thing, the same possibility in the real estate market in Winnipeg?
7: Well, here's the thing. Winnipeg has always been a seasonal real estate market. So we look at the annual ebbs and flows of the market. Spring is always going to be the busiest because people have been cooped up. The buyer demand gets built up over the winter months because winter traditionally between November and February, not a great time to sell in Winnipeg. So summertime in southern Manitoba, as you know, is quite lovely and people like to head out to the lake. They also have kids in activity. So we don't see as much buyer activity during the months of July and August traditionally. And then we usually get a little burst heading into that snowfall. People that know that they can't spend one more winter in their home and they want to move on. So we're seeing a little bit of a pop right now as far as inventory goes. So the month of August brought us quite a bit of inventory. In fact, year over year, up a fair amount, about 14% year over year as far as the supply. So the supply is increasing. The demand, I'll say, feels like it's slightly decreasing. And I'm speaking to you now from somebody who lists a lot of homes, and I can tell you that the amount of showings that we're getting has dropped off a little bit over the last, you know, we'll call it month or so. And you can blame it on, you know, the summer blahs, or, you know, you can look at this kind of like Marty was as a, you know, global issue, right? Like, are people going to be spending money the way that they were? Now, I find home ownership still remains a top goal for Canadians and people in Winnipeg. So I believe that we're still going to see strong buyer demand. And recently, I was at one of the big banks

0: that I will comment to people when they're looking at condos is, let's think about the condo fee every month. Now, this is something that is going to be with mostly every condo. I can't really think of too many where you wouldn't have a condo. Talking about things like common elements that we're going to be paying for. So when you buy a condo, you get 7 days. It's called the 7-day cooling off period, and you get to review all of the documents pertinent to things like the reserve fund, talking about the bylaws of the property as well that you're buying into because you're buying into a corporation. So I find that a lot of people are steering away from condos because the condo fees, especially in these older buildings, some of the condo fees creep up to $800-$900 a month and all the way up to some buildings on Wellington Crescent that you'll see $1,500 up to $2,000 a month just in condo fees before you've even paid your mortgage. So for a lot of people, it's actually out of reach to buy a condo because the fees will just eat you up, even if the purchase price and the barrier to entry is a little bit lower. So we are seeing some softening there as far as the sales go. However, I will say that some condos in great buildings, well-run buildings, cement and steel buildings with nice amenities, those units do tend to sell for a strong price. But yeah, there are certainly some smaller one-bedroom units in that, you know, 600 to 800 square foot range that just don't move as quickly.
1: Ty, are consumers more protected now than they once were when it comes to condos? You mentioned that 7-day cooling off period. You also mentioned the disclosures that the corporations need to make attached to any back and forth offer or negotiation. Are condo purchasers more protected now than they were, say, 5-10 years ago?
0: I certainly feel that it's beneficial for everyone to be able to review documents because, you know, like anything, it is a large purchase and we are an educated buyer nowadays, right? We have the ability to take a document and put it into an AI software if you're into that, or at the very least, take 7 days and properly review everything. Send it to your lawyer for review to make sure that you're not buying into a lemon of a building. So we want to look at things like the reserve fund study. What projects have been done on the property? Are there any capital expenditures coming up? Does this place need a new boiler, new roof? Are they doing new windows? Because unfortunately, what happens is as these buildings age out, they do have to start budgeting. Kind of like the city of Winnipeg, you have to start budgeting early for these repairs to be done. So the reserve fund study, every 5 years, we get a new reserve fund study for each building by law. And so the idea is that you can keep tabs on what you're purchasing, what the capital expenditures are coming up so that you know what you're buying into. And I think that is very important. I have seen one building in particular where I wrote an offer on and we had an opportunity to get the condo docs. And upon reviewing the disclosure from the condominium corporation, it was unturned that we ended up with a $90,000 per unit assessment, at which point my people said, well, that is not good. Obviously, it's a lot of money and we can't afford it. So they didn't end up going through with that purchase. And I think that is so important that you make the right decision right now. As money gets tighter, make sure that you're making smart decisions. If it's a home, make sure that you're doing your due diligence and not just writing that offer for as much money as you can possibly spend up to your maximum. Let's leave a little bit of room for those closing costs. Let's leave a little bit of room just in case something goes wrong on day one or month one, right? You want to make sure that you're leaving a little bit of meat on the bone and a little bit of financial protection for yourself when you're purchasing, whether it's a condo or a home.
1: Ty Mitchell is our guest realtor in Winnipeg. You can find him all over social media. You can follow him on Instagram in particular. Great content there. And before I let you go, Ty, I wanted to ask you about the idea of writing an offer with zero conditions. When things are competitive, you're inclined to, I want to get this house. I don't care what it takes. I must get my hands on this home. And so all the things you mentioned on the financial side ultimately can come into play, but also can the lack of due diligence with regard to what it is you're actually buying.
0: Yeah, absolutely. So if you're trying to craft a strong offer, now I work with both buyers and sellers. So I'll list up anywhere between 60 and 80 homes this year, and I'll work with anywhere from 40 to 60 buyers. So a little more weighted on the listing side, but I see offers on both sides. If I'm working with a buyer looking to craft that strong offer, I'm going to be telling you things like, let's make a big deposit, obviously. For purchase price, we want to run the comparables in the neighborhood, but we also want to use our gut and see what other homes have traded for. But if you really want the home, there is a chance that you're going to have to go A, above the listed price, but B, even higher than you anticipated going on this home if there are offers on the table. And general rule of thumb, $5,000 to $10,000.

0: over the asking price per offer. That is not, that is a general rule of thumb. That is not scientific. But just in my experience of working on the listing side and seeing the trends in the marketplace. So, you know, protect yourself with conditions, financing condition, home inspection condition. It may limit your opportunity to get the home, but there are ways around it. You can do a pre-offer inspection, potentially going into the home for 60 to 90 minutes to at least do a run through on any items of concern for you. Financing, make sure that you have all your bank papers in order. Do not get into the situation where you're writing an unconditional offer and you have not been pre-approved. Pre-approval, number one, talk to your mortgage broker, talk to your bank, talk to some kind of lender before going into this. If you are going to write an unconditional offer, just know that your deposit is going to be exposed immediately. So as soon as the conditions are waived and the contingencies are gone, you do not have a protector of your deposit. So you better be prepared to either figure out a way to close on this property, or you could be at risk of losing your deposit. And worst case scenario, you end up getting sued for the difference if they can't sell it for the price that you've written on that contract the next time.
1: Lots to consider, lots of hoops to go through. It's good to have somebody that knows what they're doing. Ty, thanks for walking us through all of this morning.
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9: From the National Newsroom of the Canadian Press, I'm Karen Rebo. The president of the European Commission says Europe wants to open the door for Canada to become an associate member of the European Union. A visiting Prime Minister Mark Carney listened this morning as Ursula von der Leyen lauded Canada during her State of the Union address in Strasbourg, France. She heralded stronger cooperation between Europe and our country.
14: We want to bring the relationship with Canada to the highest level possible. And dear Mark, I said we must urgently reimagine our partnerships.
9: Von der Leyen's remarks drew a standing ovation. Carney arrived in Strasbourg earlier this morning for a two-day European visit aimed at strengthening our alliance with a key focus on trade, defense, and people-to-people ties. Later today, Carney will make a quick flight to Manchester to meet with new British Prime Minister Andy Burnham. He'll return to Strasbourg, where he's set to deliver a speech to the European Parliament tomorrow. Former Prime Minister Stephen Harper delivered closing remarks at Canada's first-ever National Investment Summit yesterday, that wrapped up in Toronto. He told business executives it was clear that the current U.S. administration views our level of economic integration as incompatible with our separate sovereignty. Harper said Canada can use this as a chance to reopen and rediscover a long-term program for prosperity.
20: I do find this all very sad, just as equally necessary. And I believe that in this necessity, our country will also discover, and is discovering, opportunity.
9: A last-ditch effort to reach a trade deal with the U.S. failed last month, and Prime Minister Mark Carney suspended talks. That decision led to new American tariffs and then retaliatory tariffs from Canada. The City Council of Mississauga, Ontario, is set to vote today on a one-year data center moratorium. The city's the latest in Ontario to consider a pause as it studies what guardrails it could place on energy-intensive data centers fueling the artificial intelligence boom. The proposed citywide moratorium would apply to data centers with energy demands over 10 megawatts. Oakville last month became the first Ontario municipality to enact a pause after failed bids for data centers in Hamilton and Burlington. And a documentary about the life and legacy of Rush drummer Neil Peart will have its world premiere at the Toronto International Film Festival today.
21: We played well together and we laughed well together. That's the kind of thing that might last 34 years.
9: Peart's bandmates Geddy Lee and Alex Lifeson are expected to attend the screening of Neil Peart, No One's Disciple, along with co-directors Sam Dunn and Scott McFadyen. Peart died of brain cancer in early 2020 at age 67. For those unable to make it to TIFF, the documentary set to debut on CBC next Wednesday. This is the Canadian Press. In sports, Alejandro Kirk's RBI single was all the offense Toronto could muster in the Blue Jays' 10-1 pounding by the Detroit Tigers. Toronto second baseman Ernie Clements says he and his teammates have to stay positive as they try to keep their playoff hopes alive.
22: You just have to find a way. You have to find a way to come back with energy tomorrow and just take one game at a time right now.
9: The defeat put the Blue Jays two games back of Cleveland for the third and final wildcard spot in the American League after the Guardians rallied past the Chicago White Sox 7-6, and the Rangers 4-2 win over Boston moved Texas a half game up on Toronto in the playoff chase. And in soccer, the Hamilton Forge reached the final of the TELUS Canadian Championship with a 1-0 win over Super Du Quebec. The Vancouver Whitecaps and CF Montreal clash Wednesday in the second leg of their semifinal after a 1-1 draw in the first match. The winner advances to face the Forge for the Voyageurs Cup in October. From the Canadian Press, I'm Karen Rebo.
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0: Dating has never smelled better. Or maybe not, because people are skipping showers to supposedly boost their sexual chemistry. In 10 minutes' time, we're going to cover pheromone maxing. Can your natural smelly musk actually make you hotter or just get you banned from restaurants? Then after that, AI surveillance cameras are being deployed everywhere, like in Germany. But one artist has found a way to defeat them by designing a shirt that confuses them, telling the AI that there's nothing to see here. More on that towards the end of the hour. All right, those are just some of the topics coming up on the show today. There's going to be more. Let's dive in. You're in a meeting with a small group of people, and everybody agrees with you. Congratulations! Although maybe you should start worrying, because researchers have mathematically modeled why a group with one stubborn person who doesn't agree with you can sometimes be more trustworthy than a group that has complete agreement. Let's talk about it here with complex science researcher at Sorbonne University in ENS Lyon in France, Aurel Boussard. Aurel, welcome to the show.
1: Hello. Thank you for the invitation. I'm very happy to share with you my results.
0: Yeah, I'm excited to talk about it. Let's start with kind of a paradox here. Why in a group of people would less agreement ever make me more confident than a group that completely agrees? I'm thinking of like a jury in a trial.
1: Yeah, long story short, it can be a bit hard to summarize, but we use a mathematical model in which we can consider many, many groups, like a big population, and infer what happens on average. And what we see is that, yes, when there is a conformity bias, so that leads people to follow a bit more the group general opinion, then we have something like promotes consensus. Consensus appears a bit too much, and at that point, creates a bit more errors. And that's why some groups that allow little dissent can be more accurate, more trustworthy.
0: Anecdotally, I feel like people who have 100% certainty on anything aren't as like well thought out as people who have 99% certainty. I guess that makes sense, right? Like if we're making a decision and I have one person challenging me, I have to justify my decision. I have to think through it. And if I can convince 9 out of 10 people after being attacked, if you will, by the one dissenter.
1: It means that your information is highly valuable, yeah.
0: Okay, so anecdotally, that's how it works. Mathematically, how does it work?
1: Yes, exactly. So we use a probability theory, and thanks to that, we can model, like create some virtual individuals that can receive some information. It's a number, in fact. And based on that number, they assess whether the good option is the option A or option B. And they can make the optimal decision given the information they have. And then we elaborate a bit more the model by adding social interaction, by making individual watching each other's decision, and so getting influenced by the other's decision. And this influence will change a little bit the threshold where this information leads them to option A or option B. So this is the basic structure of the model.
0: Okay, and so that's the model. What did you end up finding with this model?
1: Yeah, we find that if it's let as is, if individuals take like purely rational decision, the more the group agree together, the more it is right and then trustworthy. But turns out that we have a lot of cognitive biases. It's not a big news now. And one of them is very important in this kind of collective decision context is conformity. So the fact that individuals are even more biased by the choices of others, they want to usually to agreeing with the majority. And it can be explained very well by the fact that if you always disagree with your group, at some point you may be excluded from your group. So for a very good reason, we are probably to some extent conformist. Depending on the context, of course, some people are a bit less or maybe anti-conformist, but on average, I'd say we are. And because of that, when we add this element on this firstly purely rational model, so the model becomes a bit less rational, a bit more realistic to human behaviors or even social species behaviors, then we have this effect in which full consensus groups are a bit less trustworthy than groups that allow little dissent. Yeah.
4: So what are the kind of takeaways from your study? Assuming I'm at work in a meeting with eight people, assuming I'm sitting on a jury with nine other people, assuming I'm with my friends and five or six of us are trying to decide where to go to dinner. Like, how can we, as people who make decisions in groups, benefit from your research?
1: Yeah, that's a very important question, and I'm very happy that you ask it, because we are doing science and we are in a very specific context. So we are studying binary decisions in a very simple context in which there is only one cognitive bias and there are like several limitations like that. And so we cannot give normative advice to any group decisions. We find that when the decision is, when the problem at stake is a bit simple, is then high consensus is a good mark, because if you want to ask whether the sky is blue, well, everybody will say, yes, it's blue, and then you follow the consensus and you are right.
4: What about at nighttime when it's dark and black? No, I'm kidding. Please, keep going.
1: Maybe it's a darker blue. But so the problem at stake needs to be at least a little bit complex. This is what we find, to see our effect, that disagreement can be a good clue. But anyway, it's still a constrained model. So we do not have normative advice to give. It's just an interesting thing that occurs in a quite specific. I cannot say it's always working.
4: I got it. You're doing the thing that scientists do where you're saying, well, here's the definite research we have. Here's what we can definitely say. But in your opinion, you know, all studies aside, is there any tricks we can do as groups to make better decisions?
1: Yeah. Well, in that context, I would say, being sure at least that we explored all options. Yeah, it can be a clue. It's related to accepting some dissent in your group, is exploring a bit more other information. So
4: yeah, like sort of treating a dissenting decision and then explore it to see educate you on the decision you've made. Should we be looking at claims on products, you know, like toothpaste that say 10 out of 10 dentists recommend this, or should we prefer the toothpaste that says 9 out of 10 dentists recommend this because we know there was some dissent?
1: This will be my personal opinion because, of course, my study cannot answer that. But I would say that for this kind of context, you have much more probably biases or sources or probably conflict of interest somehow that should be taken into account. And even without being a total complotist, it's not completely crazy to say that toothpaste sellers want to sell their things and want to influence the buyer. So this kind of influence is not taken into account in our model. We are in a situation where conformity only occurs between very honest and very sincere individuals interacting together in a very simple way. So advertising is a bit more complex.
4: I believe that. Okay, back to the study. I won't ask you any more questions that are speculative. Is there a point where disagreement becomes a bad thing rather than a useful thing?
1: Yes. Yeah. Yeah, it can be. In fact, what we do is to compare many groups in a population and say, given this amount of conformity, this kind of information complexity, we can say that. But it's not a generality. It's like a statistical thing. So in some cases, it's terrible to have disagreements, of course. Yeah.
4: Well, I'm here with Aurel Bossard, a complex science researcher at Sorbonne University in ENS Lyon in France. I agree with everything you said. So I guess there's no dissent in this interview. Thanks for being on the show.
1: Thank you.
4: Just ahead, could skipping deodorant actually make you more attractive? After the break, the strange truth about pheromone maxing and what really makes someone smell sexy.
23: 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It's the best way to keep David humble in the comments. 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Whether it's Blue Bombers,
6: wide open, far side of the field, Tommy Neal for the touchdown. Carras play action to Oliveira, rolled right, nobody covered Neal, back to the left.
7: Jets. I love being here, I love being a Jet. 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No, my position doesn't change.
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3: 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Weather.
29: Fog patches dissipating this morning, leaving mainly cloudy skies. We've got a high of 14 with showers beginning early in the afternoon and into the evening. 5 to 10 millimeters expected, a low of 5 overnight. Tomorrow, sunny and a high of 16, then clear and a low of 4. Friday, cloudy and high of 18. Saturday, mix of sun and clouds and a high of 20.
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4: We have officially reached a strange new frontier in dating. Some people are being told to smell worse before a date. It's called pheromone maxing, and it's the idea that skipping the shower and letting your natural, odorful musk loose could help you attract someone. But is there any actual science behind this? Or are people just making dating smellier? Let's discuss it here with Bruce Wiley, a professor of health policy and management at the City University of New York. Bruce, welcome to the show.
30: Thanks for having me, David.
4: Do you get annoyed when people just say maxing to emphasize a new trend that applies maybe to young people? It seems like everything's maxing these days.
30: Well, yeah, maxing has been used to the max, so to speak, because so it's maxing. It seems like every week there's a new maxing thing out there. And if you just search for maxing, you'll find the latest trends.
4: You certainly will. Okay, yep. Pheromone maxing. Mm-hmm. I know that in the animal kingdom, pheromones are a huge deal. Like, they make or break mating. Is it true for people? Is the smell of our potential mate something that can kind of attract us in a meaningful way?
30: Yeah, they talk about pheromones with mice and insects, plants. So if you happen to be a mouse, then it's highly relevant. But the thing with humans is there hasn't been any science that has isolated or identified any type of pheromones in humans. So, if you look at the scientific literature, there isn't any evidence. But that hasn't stopped the belief among many humans that there is this thing called pheromones in humans.
4: I mean, anecdotally, I'm going to get a little gross here. Mm-hmm. I like my girlfriend's natural musk. I've observed in my own life, people have kind of a pleasant odor, and maybe it's somehow related to their body odor. It's not like a perfume, but it's not something that I would use to like, oh, I'm going to date person X and not date person Y. Is there anything like that, that we kind of have slight preferences for the way people smell?
30: Oh, yeah, certainly. We have to keep in mind the difference between, you know, liking a smell. So, you know, someone smells like cinnamon and you're like, oh, great, that, you know, I like that. Or maybe that makes me hungry or what have you, versus pheromones. So pheromones are chemicals that, again, exist like with mice and insects where they'll emit it and secrete it, and it'll actually have some type of specific biological effect on the person, or I shouldn't say person, on the mouse or the animal that actually receives it. So it is different from, you know, you smell something and maybe psychologically it reminds you of something, or you like that smell. That certainly exists. People have their preferences, but you're not actually stimulating particular chemical pathways in your body that kind of make you blindly lustful towards someone. That's what people are talking about when they're talking about like pheromone maxing. That like, oh my goodness, like I can't control myself. There's some kind of musk and I don't understand why, but I like it.
4: I'm sort of conflating being attracted to a smell on like a kind of rational level to a chemical that triggers something in my brain like it might for a mouse, is what you're saying.
30: Exactly, yeah.
4: Interesting. Okay, well, let's get to the trend. What are people saying who pheromone max? What is it exactly? If someone online was on TikTok spreading dubious information about pheromone maxing, what would they be saying?
30: So there's several things that are being pushed. One is to not shower before dates. And, you know, that's a typically before a date, the advice is to shower. But that's one of the things. So the suggestion is, oh, okay, if you're showering, then you're washing off these pheromones somehow, if they actually exist. And then you just go basically unshowered to a date. So that's one thing. Second is to step it up a level, maybe like wear a sweaty shirt. So you've been working out and these quote unquote so-called pheromones are in your shirt, and then you go to a date. That's the second thing that you might see going around. The third is to not wear deodorant or cologne or perfume or what have you, or anything to cover up these natural so-called pheromones. And a fourth thing that you might see going around is to drink your own urine.
4: Oh, goodness. Yes. We went from like a little bit gross, a little bit more gross, a little bit more gross, and then we jumped off the cliff with that one.
30: Yep, that's stepping up your game, or whatever you want to call it, but drinking your own urine. And the theory behind that is that somehow is supposed to help trigger more emission of pheromones.
4: Oh, goodness. Okay, so I guess the question, I know the answer, does this sort of tell another person anything about us in a subtle way? And the answer is yes, it tells them you're nuts, but people believe that this will somehow cause them to emit an odor that will attract a mate. Do people brush their teeth after they drink? You know what, never, I don't even want the answer to that question, but the question is, what does this tell other people about us?
30: Well, one is that if you see someone pheromone maxing, then there's a good chance that they're actually following social media trends because, you know, you wouldn't get in like a class lecture or some other place. So that's one thing. A second thing is that they're not checking up on the science of this. And a third thing is they're trying to hack dating and they're trying to hack attraction. And so you see with many of these social media trends is the belief that, oh, there's some kind of shortcut, right? There's some kind of trick that they can use to bypass all that stuff like, oh, well, maybe my personality or maybe,
4: yeah,
30: you know,
4: I was just thinking, like if you want to hack dating, express interest in other people. Like,
30: exactly.
4: Have a pleasant demeanor, not be someone who drinks their own. Never mind.
30: Yeah.
4: Like, I just, it's if you, the core things that attract you to other people, forget all those. You just have to not wear deodorant. Is this kind of what people are thinking?
30: Yeah. And the other thing is also, you know, you're looking for a fit. You're looking for a match. And so one person may be attracted to someone else, but may not be attracted. You know, you're looking for a mutual attraction. So a big part of dating is just to see, you put yourself out there and say, okay, do we actually match? Do we fit anyway? It's not like you're competing for, you know, to attract that one mouse out there that everyone's trying to attract. So it also conflates how dating is actually supposed to occur.
4: Why do you think people are so struck by these trends? And why now? Why are they trying to, you know, hack the system rather than go through the traditional route of, like, I don't know, have a hobby, meet people at pickleball, mm-hmm. go on a dating app?
30: Well, I think there's several reasons. One is we do have a larger sort of hack culture where there's an interest in hacking all kinds of things, you know, like there's biohacking where maybe you can circumvent, you know, traditional stuff like eating well and eating healthily and that kind of stuff.
4: I do fiber maxing where I pound the Metamucil every day, but I'm just doing that because I'm 40 and I want to be regular. I don't call it maxing.
30: Yeah, and that's not like a hack because that's more like, okay, you take a habit that's healthy and emphasizing it. So, you know, fiber maxing. So again, I want to emphasize not all the maxing trends are necessarily bad. Some of them are actually take a good thing and just emphasizing. So if you're fiber maxing, great. Just don't do it in excess right before a date because you might find yourself going to the bathroom a lot. But yeah. Other than that, that's fine. Fiber maxing is fine. But there are some of these other things where there is a belief that, oh, we can take a shortcut or we can you know, there's a trick, there's a hack. So that's part of it. A second thing is there is confusion about dating. Like, people can be competitive about it. That, okay, you know, the date, you know, the goal is to set your target and say, go for it. But it's more about matching. You're looking for the right match for yourself and also the person that matches you, that feels that you're a fit, because you don't want someone thinking the rest of their lives, oh my goodness, I'm with this person, et cetera. You want someone excited about being with you. So it's a mutual fit. But I think a lot of people kind of view it as a competitive thing. And then the third thing is there's confusion about dating. People are not sure what to do. So they're trying all kinds of things, some right, some wrong.
4: Well, I worry that if people are constantly optimizing themselves and not really focusing on the core things, they'll lose the plot. We can't recommend pheromone maxing, I guess, is the short of it. Here with Bruce Wiley, a professor of health policy and management at City University of New York. Bruce, I've really enjoyed this chat. I am not going to not shower after speaking to you.
30: That's a good idea.
4: Up next, AI makes thinking easier. Maybe too easy. So after the break, warning signs you're outsourcing your brain and how to use AI without getting mentally lazy.
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4: People will tell you AI will make you smarter, faster, more productive, but there's another possibility. What if it's making you a little too comfortable with not thinking for yourself? Well, new survey data reveals some pretty interesting attitudes toward AI, including how many people already feel that they're becoming dependent on it. Let's talk about it here with John Nosta, author of The Borrowed Mind, Reclaiming Human Thought in the Age of AI. That's available wherever books are sold. John, welcome to the show.
37: David, what a pleasure. I'm going to think for myself today, okay? I hope that doesn't throw things off.
4: I will try to do the same. I don't think I'm an LLM, but I guess I don't know.
37: But you know
4: for
37: what
4: sure.
37: You are, David? You're an LLL.
4: Oh, a large language what?
37: A lifelong learner.
4: Okay, I'll take it.
37: And that's what large language models can create if they're used properly. They can create the dynamic, the interface to teach us how to learn, because ultimately it becomes the best teacher we've ever had. So, you know, there's a lot of upside. There's a lot of downside too. And I think that's the issue. That's where it gets sticky, is that there's good news and bad news. How do we navigate that and move forward?
4: It does feel like there's ways to use it. Like if you asked me to write an essay about Shakespeare and I just asked ChatGPT to say, hey, write an essay about Shakespeare for me. And then I turned over to you the results, maybe not even reading it. I wouldn't really be learning anything, would I?
37: But again, the essay is an artifact of intelligence. It's not intelligence, right? It's a byproduct of a process. And what you just did is you went from the path of A to B, but you didn't spend any time between it. You went right to the artifact or the product. So you didn't struggle. You didn't fall. You didn't stumble. You had no use of imagination, nor did you have any experience of the aha moment. You missed the things that not only equate to learning, but equate to the magic of living. And I think that's the thing we've got to recognize, that AI gets you to the solution. I can tell you that, oh, let's say the third derivative of e to the x is e to the x. Now you know it, okay? You're no better off. It's empty. It's an artifact of knowledge. So yes, you can get to that essay on Abraham Lincoln, but it's not your essay. And I think that's part of the issue here. And it's sometimes it's functional, right? If I need to clean my room in a cognitive way, an LLM is great for that. But if I want to learn or expand, I think that there are real deficiencies, even though logic may tell you that it's the smart thing to do. And that's what's at the heart of this survey, is because people recognize that AI is smarter than they are. So why shouldn't we defer to the smarter modality? And that's tricky.
4: So is the worry that people will stop thinking because these tools will allow them to stop thinking? And then if that is the worry, how can I use these tools, produce great writings, great computer code, yeah, great images, whatever their output is, and still kind of understand the thing? If you talk about going from point A to point B and you envision a road connecting the two,
37: exactly,
4: how can I do that and still kind of study the road and be on the road and understand the road?
37: I think that there are two emerging dynamics, and this came out in the survey. The first one is this idea of iterative intelligence, where we iterate with an LLM. We go back and forth, and people think that that's new. Wow, this new iterative dynamic with a large language model. In fact, it's a Socratic dialogue. It's as old as learning itself. But again, it's kids sitting around a campfire chatting about the events of the day. It's doctors walking down the hallway on rounds where they engage in a dialogue. Think about how different that would be if we gave the kid the answer to who's the coolest kid, or we gave the doctor the diagnosis without that iteration. Humanity really loses its essence. So that's part of the process. Number one is iterative intelligence, where we work with the machine to grow, to think, and discover. What's happening is the flip side of that. And the flip side is that it's called cognitive surrender. We defer to the machine. We don't think. So do we stop thinking? Yeah. And I think the interesting thing here is that AI makes that easy. It just doesn't offer the opportunity. It provides this cognitive engagement that's quite dangerous and even insidious, if you will.
4: I used to be a computer nerd. I studied software engineering in undergrad. I worked in Silicon Valley, blah, blah, blah, blah, blah. I did all this before AI was a tool you could use to write code, to vibe code, if you will. And I know what it means to like struggle with a problem and really get into it. And some of my biggest and most rewarding moments in my career were because I struggled, learned a thing. That thing's now on the resume.
37: Yep.
4: You know, that's what gets me the job. I worry when I see people vibe coding. They just say, like, make me a website. Although there's a certain utility to that. Like, you know, a marketer should be able to make a quick website without understanding code. But, you know, the deep questions about how computers work, I worry that these tools allow people to not struggle with them. And we're going to end up with a whole generation of people that don't know how to think.
37: You probably use the most important word here, and that's struggle.
4: Yeah.
37: Because struggle is what makes us who we are. And let's go back to philosophy. You can find a lot of answers in philosophy. One of the most famous quotes about AI is Descartes, "I think, therefore I am." Right? Cognition makes us who we are. If the computer could think, does the human acquire personhood? You know, a lot of mumbo jumbo around this. But here's the point. When Descartes was articulating this, there was a beginning that no one talks about. And I'm going to paraphrase what he said, but he said, "I struggle, therefore I think, therefore I am. I struggle." He was very clearly articulating in his writing that there is a turbulent path that leads us to this notion of think. Thinking is not autopilot. Thinking is work. And that's why I think it's important to recognize that dynamic is about the human path from A to B and not arbitrarily taking that path from A to B with the machine. As you said, it's sometimes critical. Sometimes if I have a patient lying on a hospital bed and I need a diagnosis right away, that's life-saving. But do I really understand how to be a good clinician, how to be a good thinker, a good architect, a good engineer if I don't understand Ohm's law? You know, it's the basics that are important.
4: You mentioned Euler or Euler's constant E. You're talking about Ohm's law. You're giving me sort of like flashbacks to my struggles in undergrad.
37: The exponential curve is really, really interesting. Euler's equation uses all the constants together, E squared of negative 1 and pi. So yeah. Yes, but boy, that's a rabbit hole I don't think we should slide into.
4: No, I'm just, you're giving me flashbacks to my early struggles, and I worry people who use AI all through school and stuff won't have these struggles. But to the average person, sitting in an office at their desk at a computer with an average job, whatever it is, how can they use AI to help them think versus using AI to think for them in this kind of negative way?
37: I guess fundamentally comes down to two things. One is thinking for versus thinking with. Mm-hmm. So you have to kind of follow through and use your own cognitive behavior. In healthcare, I have a background in healthcare, so I often jump to that too. But in healthcare, there's this thing called activities of daily living. It's called ADLs. And when we look at a person, let's say an older person who lives alone at home, it's not only their blood pressure that we're worried about, it's their ability to eat and clean and wash and ambulate, walk, right? Those are called activities of daily living. In today's world, we have to watch out for our activities of daily thinking. We have to think. We have to read. We have to write. We have to decide. We have to make a decision. We have to disagree. And we have to stay with the concept long enough so that we can get a sense of it. And I think those are the five things that we can do that kind of push us in a new direction.
4: That's very interesting. However, what do you say to people who sort of argue against that and say, well, it's just so convenient for it to do all the work for me. It's just easier. Why don't we just use AI for everything?
37: Let's go back to Descartes, and let's go even further back to the Hindu Upanishads. Descartes said, I think, therefore I am. The Upanishad says, as you think, so you act. As you act, so you become. Thinking is the most wonderful aspect of the human experience. It's joy. It's wonder. I find it curious that people would say, I don't want to think, because that's what life is all about. In fact, I've called it the last human right, cognitive agency.
4: Yeah, it's sort of like the person who says, I don't want to go to the gym. I don't want to go for a walk. Get off your butt. You're going to atrophy. I'm here with John Nosta, a writer, a thinker, author of The Borrowed Mind, Reclaiming Human Thought in the Age of AI, available wherever books are sold. John, what a great chat. Thanks for being on the show.
37: Look forward to coming back. Thank you, David.
4: Coming up next, if you hate AI surveillance, could a shirt make you invisible to it? We'll meet a guy who made a shirt like that and find out just how easy it is to fool these systems.
0: Got a thought that's too good to keep to yourself? Call us anytime, toll-free in the U.S. and Canada at 1-888-505-6644. That's 1-888-505-6644. 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
15: 680 CJOB weather.
16: Mainly cloudy with showers beginning early this afternoon. 5 to 10 millimeters are expected, ending late in the evening, then clear. The high today is 14, then down to a low of 5. Tomorrow, sunny and a high of 16, then dropping to 4 overnight with clear skies. Friday, cloudy and a high of 18. Saturday, a high of 20 with a mix of sun and clouds.
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4: AI surveillance in public spaces have become invasive and sophisticated. Think those awful, I don't know, flock cameras. How much should we trust this technology that's supposed to identify and track us? And what happens when a piece of clothing can throw these cameras off? Well, a new t-shirt uses a mathematically designed pattern to confuse these systems. And I'm here with Berlin-based new media artist and designer of this super cool t-shirt, Simon Weckert. Simon, welcome to the show.
18: Hello, hello. Thank you for having me.
4: So what are examples of these AI surveillance systems in our public spaces? Are they in the subways? Are they tracking license plates? Are they tracking people's faces in public squares? What are some examples of them?
18: Yeah, I just can give you like a German example because that's a very current one. So right now here in Berlin, the police is unrolling an AI tracking or CCTV camera system. It's mainly in public spaces. And I think the main goal there is that they want to track certain actions, you know, of violence, for example. But the thing is also they're going to use it in other cities in Germany as well, in public transports. And I mean, obviously, right, you also can imagine that they're being used in stadiums, football stadiums, and so on and so forth. So mainly it's basically, I think, being used to track, people, so to say, and their behavior.
4: And the people who deploy these systems, they say they're doing it in earnest. They say they're doing it to maybe protect us, prevent crime. But what happens when someone who has access to these systems tracks an ex-girlfriend or abuses their power? Like, should we be fighting back? Should we be trying to prevent these systems from tracking us, even if we're doing nothing wrong?
18: Yeah, so yeah, that's a good question. So I think for me, there are multiple aspects in these tracking systems. I mean, first of all, and this is like a new quality, I would say, you know, we have like in the past, we talked about fingerprints and facial recognition to identify a person. And with these new systems that are designed to track you way how you move, they can basically do a very good skeleton tracking. And therefore, it turns out you can actually identify a person just the way this person moves. And you can say like it's person A, B, or C. So that means that once we have these camera systems in the public, you can really say like, aha, this person, even though maybe the person covered its face or you know, try to anonymous as possible. Basically, just the way they move, you can tell like, oh, okay, the person moved in the street from here to there. So this is like a new thing, and I think it needs to be probably discussed, you know, if you want to have these systems in public spaces, first of all. Second, you know, for example, in Berlin, and as you mentioned, you never know how this system can be used in the future, and who knows what parties, you know, will use this technology in the future, especially as a German, I can tell you that from the history, basically, we know how certain databases had then been used, you know, to a different purpose as they were meant to. And I can, for example, also imagine as these systems can detect if somebody is lying on a street, you can, for example, then say like, oh, ha, there's a homeless person sleeping on the street. And then the police can use that and basically, go there. That's another thing. And then the other part, and that's probably for me the biggest one, and that's also the reason.

0: thing, and you know, somebody would help, so I don't have to. So I'm kind of questioning if with the use of, you know, more let's say surveillance technologies, we are somehow also cutting off civic engagements.
1: Interesting. It sort of isolates us. Let's talk about the t-shirt. Let's talk about, you know, I imagine you didn't vote for these cameras and yet they're there and you want to defeat them. And the t-shirt that you've designed is kind of a novel, fun, interesting way to do it. How does it work? What does the t-shirt do to the AI system when someone is wearing it?
0: I quickly have to go in there because vote is a good word. They're saying, like, because basically nobody was asked, you know, to that this technology is being used. And especially here in Germany right now, there's also a private company behind. We don't know what's the algorithm. That's also one critique of the artwork or of the piece I did there, to also show somehow it's really like a black box, so to say. But yeah, the t-shirt, basically it's let's call it adversarial pattern. It's like super colorful green, red, yellowish, Hawaiian, I don't know, beach t-shirt or shirt. And the adversarial pattern is, you can kind of describe it in this way. Basically, once a person is wearing this shirt, first of all, the person is getting invisible to an object detection algorithm, especially or mainly the YOLO algorithm, which is YOLO stands for You Only Look Once. It's like an open source object detection algorithm, which has been used in a lot of applications and different systems. And this t-shirt kind of works in two different ways. First, it raises the attention of the algorithm, you can say, or like of the system, to tell them, like, look at me. Like, that's very super important. You have to look at it. And on the second layer, basically, then it tells the algorithm, and there's nothing to see here. There's nothing you know. Basically, the person then disappears as the object person. And the algorithm doesn't know, you know, but basically we're looking at.
1: I live in the U.S. and there's been a lot of bad publicity about these flock cameras that track license plates, and a lot of people protesting them, sitting on lawn chairs with signs covering the cameras, in some cases vandalizing them, in some cases just, you know, not committing a crime but blocking the cameras. Is this a form of protest, this t-shirt? Is this a way to kind of defeat a system that you feel you didn't consent to and that shouldn't be in public space?
0: Somehow you can say, like, for sure, you know, I mean, I also see that now people are using this as a form of protest, just the pattern itself. And I mean, obviously, yeah, you can use it. But for me, maybe also coming from a German background here, is that, like, so before I published this shirt, nobody was talking about these AI cameras. There was literally not so much media coverage. And then actually when I published it, and suddenly, you know, a lot of journalists and people reported about it. So I think what I also would like to achieve with my artwork, with the shirt, is, you know, to start a debate and also make people aware of it, that this technology has been unrolled. And a lot of, you know, smaller cities and states in Germany, they are also now changing their policy laws to also implement these systems in their cities.
1: That's interesting. You're creating the conversation about these cameras that you wish people were having. Do you think people should have the right to opt out of these things? Like, when I go to an airport here, I technically have a right not to have my face scanned by the security people. Do I ever exercise that right? Probably not, because then I know it's going to take longer to get through security. But do you think people should have the right to opt out?
0: I think so, yeah, of course, right? I mean, especially here, you know, these systems are being made with public money. Therefore, it's public code. And therefore, we as a public should also decide if we want to have these systems or not. And like, as you mentioned, airports, you know, right, these chilling effects, it's called, right? So that places that are under surveillance, we tend to behave differently, right? At airports, you probably would never start to play a football game because, you know, you might going to get in serious issues there, or you might be a suspicious person then, you know. And this is also like another thing I have to say, like, public places under surveillance also have an influence on the people living there.
1: Fair enough. Well, I'm here with Simon Weckert, a Berlin-based new media artist who designed this pretty cool t-shirt. It actually looks cool. I wear it. It's fashionable. Simon, thanks for talking to me about this.
0: Thank you very much.
1: Just ahead, you think you know how to make a move in the bedroom? You might actually be killing the mood. After the break, why asking to be intimate can actually backfire on you, and what works better.
2: Don't let the conversation end here. 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
20: From the National Newsroom of the Canadian Press, I'm Karen Rebo. The president of the European Commission made a big announcement this morning during her State of the Union address. Visiting Prime Minister Mark Carney was listening at the European Parliament in Strasbourg, France, as Ursula von der Leyen proposed a path for Canada to be even closer to Europe.
21: I said we must urgently reimagine our partnerships. So I would like to work with you on opening the door for Canada to being the first associate member of the European Union.
20: Her remarks drew a standing ovation. She said, "We see the world with the same eyes."
21: Europe and Canada believe in democracy. That power does not belong to the strongest, richest, and loudest, but to all of us.
20: Carney arrived in Strasbourg earlier this morning for a two-day European visit aimed at strengthening our alliance with a key focus on trade, defense, and easier visa travel. He'll make a side trip to Manchester, England today to meet with Britain's new prime minister and then return to Strasbourg to deliver his own address to the European Parliament tomorrow. Conservative leader Pierre Poilievre, speaking in Vancouver yesterday, said he believes the prime minister travels to Europe too often and accused him of lacking transparency regarding his intentions.
7: We want Canada to have free trade with Europe, cooperation with Europe, but we'll never surrender our independence and sovereignty over our laws, our tax money, and our immigration policies.
20: Five gun control advocacy groups are renewing pressure on the RCMP to disclose information about the firearms used in that February mass shooting in Tumbler Ridge, BC.
15: The groups have penned a letter to the RCMP commissioner saying public discussion of the details could help prevent another tragedy as a new school year begins. They say students, parents, and others deserve information that could help address failures in gun control law or its enforcement before another mass shooting occurs. RCMP says it cannot reveal specific information about the guns because the investigation of the February shootings at a home and school in the small community is active and ongoing. The shootings killed 9 people, including the young assailant. Naira Ahmed, The Canadian Press.
20: And a documentary about the life and legacy of late Rush drummer Neil Peart will have its world premiere at the Toronto International Film Festival today. Neil Peart's iconic bandmates, Geddy Lee and Alex Lifeson, are expected to attend the screening of Neil Peart, No One's Disciple, along with co-directors Sam Dunn and Scott McFadyen. Peart died of brain cancer in early 2020 at age 67, and Rush recently launched their first tour since his death.
22: I was banging around the house and smashing up pots and pans, and my parents got the idea that I like to hit things with sticks.
20: For those unable to make it to TIFF, the documentary is set to debut on CBC next Wednesday. This is the Canadian Press. In sports, with 10 games left in the regular season, the Toronto Blue Jays' playoff hopes are hanging by a thread. An awful 10-1 loss to the Detroit Tigers last night dropped Toronto to 2 games back of Cleveland for the third and final American League wildcard spot. Toronto second baseman Ernie Clement is staying positive.
23: We're swinging the bats well. We're pitching really, really well. We're playing great defense. I think you just flush this one and get back to it tomorrow.
20: The Jays send Max Scherzer to the mound today to conclude the 3-game homestand against the Tigers, who won the first 2. The Canadian men's volleyball team faces the U.S. in today's final of the Norseca Men's Continental Volleyball Championship. It's being held in Moncton, New Brunswick. A 3-set sweep of Cuba in the semifinal gave Canada a berth in next year's World Cup in Poland. And the Canadian women's wheelchair basketball team meets Japan in a quarterfinal today in the World Championship in Ottawa. From the Canadian Press, I'm Karen Rebo.
0: Broadcasting from the neutral zone, where every perspective gets diplomatic immunity. 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
24: Content warning for sensitive listeners, parents with children. We're going to be discussing human sexuality, so listener discretion is advised. Why can the phrase, "Do you want to have sex," somehow be one of the least sexy sentences in the English language? Maybe it's because initiating sex requires vulnerability. And we are spectacularly creative in trying to avoid that when we say things like this. I'm here with Dr. Marianne Brandon, a clinical psychologist who specializes in sex therapy and co-host of the Sex Doctors podcast to discuss this. Marianne, welcome to the show.
25: Thanks so much, David.
24: Do you want to have sex? I'm imagining a couple sitting on the couch with the chips, watching television, and one partner says that to the other when the mood is not sexy at all, and it just makes things worse. Do you have an issue with this phrase?
25: Well, you know, it sounds like it should work, doesn't it? Asking directly for what you're wanting, essentially, there clearly you're wanting to have sex or you wouldn't ask about it. But unfortunately, it's a turnoff for so many people because it's so unsexy.
24: Is it because it's transactional? Is it because all the subtleties of flirting and the little things that get you in the mood are somehow lost? Is it something else? Is it all of these things? Why?
25: I would argue it's all of those things. And initiation is more challenging than most people realize. Like, they sort of don't even slow down enough to think about why it's difficult or what role it plays in their relationship. But it's a really important piece of sex. But the problem is, initiating sex feels vulnerable. And so, like you said, we all really dislike feeling vulnerable. And sexual rejection hurts. Like, if your partner says no, that feels bad. And even if you've been together for a long time. And so what people will do is try to sort of couch their sexual initiation into a phrase that makes them feel less vulnerable. And that's sort of the process that unfolds. Then they sort of say something. They're not feeling vulnerable or as vulnerable, but it's so unsexy. Their partner's like, yeah, no, that doesn't make me want to have sex.
24: Even if you're with someone for a long time who you trust, who you've gone to bed with many times, you're still kind of risking when you're initiating because they might not be in the mood for legitimate reasons. Anyone cannot be in the mood for whatever reason, but we still take this risk and it's still an extremely vulnerable risk, even if you've been married 10 years or something.
25: Exactly. Exactly.
24: And why are we so bad at taking no when we're in the mood? Or why are we trying to avoid that no when we're in the mood?
25: What a good question. Well, because sex is when we are most vulnerable, we're most exposed. And a no to us at that level can feel consciously or unconsciously like really a deep, profound rejection. It doesn't have to make sense to us consciously to feel that pain. I mean, it's just a very, a rejection at our like core.
24: Yeah. You're basically saying to the person, here's what I want. And I'm going to risk letting you know that I want it because you might say, nah, or not now.
25: Right. And that translates for people into they don't want me, I'm not attractive. All these sort of other meanings get caught up in that exchange. And that's why it becomes so painful.
24: So why is starting the exchange with the phrase, do you want to have sex, so the wrong way to do it for many people?
25: Right, because it's sort of going to increase the chances that your partner's not going to be into it, because it's so unsexy. So it feels like you're protecting yourself, which you are, but you're also starting the whole experience of sex kind of on the wrong footing. So when I talk to my clients about it, we talk about, first of all, having a conversation about how you like sex to be initiated and how you don't. And often people are more aware of what they don't like than what they do like, but that's all helpful information.
24: It's such a simple question, asking your partner, how would you like sex to be initiated? Even when you're not in a sexy mood, when you're just kind of communicating, maybe you get in the sexy mood a few hours later, maybe it's tomorrow. But like, I'm thinking, I've never asked a partner that. I'm kind of right. Embarrassed to say, but I don't know why. It's such a useful question.
25: It's such a useful question. People always learn from it. But I think that we just don't think of that initiation as such an important part of sex, but it really is.
24: Is it very different for many people how they like it to be initiated? Or are there pointers you can give us about one way to do it rather than just asking, hey, honey, do you want to do it right now?
25: Right. So people, you know, what surprised me over the years is people don't necessarily know what they like, but they sure know what they don't like. So they'll say, I really don't like it when you do it this way, but they're not really sure what to say that they like. So my pointer to them is, just start experimenting. But each of you have to initiate and experiment. Because really, when I'm asking people to try different ways of initiating, I'm basically saying, okay, now be vulnerable and let's see what happens. That's hard. So if only one person is doing that, that's even more challenging. So everybody's got to get in on this experiment.
24: So what are some ways we could try? Start with the massage, start with the neck kissing, start with a peck on the lips. Like what? Yeah. I'm guilty of saying to a partner, do you want to do it right now? And I realize that's not the sexiest question, having talked to you. What are some other ways to go about this?
25: So I always encourage people to try flirting because flirting is just fun. It adds fun to the relationship. It can bring humor or intensity, depending on how it comes across. But it's a great way to like lighten it in a certain way, lighten the atmosphere, but get your point across very clearly. So like I will suggest to women, they try things like licking their spoon, like something like at dinner.
2: Okay, all right.
25: That's like, you know, very clearly, playfully saying like, do you want to fool around, right?
2: Yeah.
25: And women don't respond as well to that as men do.
2: So I shouldn't lick my spoon when I'm eating ice cream after having not taken my lactate pill is what you're saying.
25: Well, your girlfriend is more likely to laugh and not take it seriously, basically.
2: But wait, humor can be a... Okay, I'm getting too far off the plot
25: Absolutely.
2: Here.
25: Absolutely. It can. Well, try it. I would experiment with it. But I'm just saying that when women start doing that, eating their food in a sexy way, you know, guys tend to be all in on that. And it doesn't necessarily reciprocate. You'll have to try it.
2: Got it.
25: So for a guy, what I tend to suggest that they start with is like an intense stare. You know what I tell them? I say, sexually harass your partner.
2: I know, you said that on the show before and somehow I haven't gotten fired, but there's more subtlety to that phrase.
25: This is for a long-term relationship. This is for a trusting, respectful relationship, right? So, but like an intense stare, like a stare that you wouldn't look at a colleague with that kind of intensity, that's the kind of stare that women love in general. And so it's sort of like she knows what you're thinking, but you're not intruding, you're not invading, like, but she knows she's desired. That's like a great start for a woman.
2: I wonder if we go back to the original, you know, prompt here, this idea of asking your partner, do you want to do it right now? The answer might actually not be a yes or no kind of thing. But yet you're asking a yes or no question.
25: That's
2: answer
25: a good
2: might
25: point.
2: Be, I don't know, but I could be in the mood. And so I wonder, do things that sort of test whether your partner's in the mood. Maybe it's a massage, maybe it's a kiss, whatever. Maybe it's licking the spoon.
25: Yeah. Uh-huh.
2: I wonder if that forcing of the question into this binary yes or no is the problem here.
25: I think that's a great hypothesis. I mean, that's very interesting. Can I add that what I would suggest to listeners is they do whatever makes their partner kind of move toward them. And that's going to be different for everybody. So whatever makes their partner kind of lean in or pay attention, these are the kinds of things you want to start to practice with.
2: Things are getting sexy here with Marianne Brandon, a clinical psychologist who specializes in sex therapy. When we come back from the break, this question, why good healthy marriages can end up in a situation where people are having boring sex. We'll be back with Marianne Brandon in just a few moments' time.
0: Got a thought that's too good to keep to yourself? Call us anytime, toll-free in the U.S. and Canada at 1-888-505-6644. That's 1-888-505-6644. 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
4: Fog patches dissipating this morning, leaving mainly cloudy skies. We've got a high of 14 with showers beginning early in the afternoon and into the evening. 5 to 10 millimeters expected, a low of 5 overnight. Tomorrow, sunny and a high of 16, then clear and a low of 4. Friday, cloudy and high of 18. Saturday, mix of sun and clouds and a high of 20.
0: Giving you the facts that make you the most interesting person in the room. 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
24: Here's what seems like a kind of unfair feature of long-term relationships and marriages. Partners can become kinder, closer, safer, and more emotionally connected, and yet somehow still end up having worse sex. A little content warning here for sensitive listeners, parents with children. We're about to talk about human sexuality, so listener discretion advised. Anyway, the ingredients of great love and great lust might not be identical. So let's talk about it here with Marianne Brandon, a clinical psychologist who specializes in sex therapy. Marianne, welcome back.
25: Thank you so much, David. It's great to be here.
24: It's great chatting with you. These are such great topics. I'm sure there are people out there who feel like their marriage is very healthy and maybe their sex life is active and yet it feels like boring or routine or like nothing new or exciting has happened in 5 years.
25: Yeah.
24: Is this something you see a lot in your practice?
25: All the time. And it's so frustrating for people because they will put so much effort and energy into having a solid, healthy, romantic relationship, yet their sex life doesn't follow suit. It's like disconnected from that somehow. And people struggle with this.
24: And we're still, a lot of relationships start with a lot of excitement. You've got this
25: right.
24: New partner, everything's on the table, everything's exciting. And somewhere along the line, the plot gets lost and things shift into this more routine way of doing things.
25: Absolutely. And that happens for a variety of reasons. I mean, sex is complicated, as you know. But one of the reasons that this occurs is because people actually create such a safe relationship, such a safe container, that sex doesn't have a place to be exciting or or to allow for kind of like the tension that's necessary for it to be like passionate.
24: Yeah. Or like, you know, when you're first dating someone, you're willing to take the risk of saying, hey, do you want to do this activity? And they might say yes. They might say no. Oh, the rejection is exciting. And then right. It shifts into a relationship where you don't want the other person to feel rejected.
25: Absolutely. People become such caretakers of their partner, right? They don't want to hurt their partner's feelings. They don't want to put their partner on the spot. They don't want their partner to feel pressure, that they'll sort of get to that space where the caretaking has gotten to such a level that people don't have their own more needy, primal, like, this is what I want sexually. And that tends to be what turns people on, right? So we avoid those spaces to be caretaking of our partner. Some therapists call that enmeshment, but it doesn't necessarily, enmeshment is a word that is kind of tricky because it sounds bad and it doesn't necessarily imply that it's bad. It's sort of like what people feel when they say they're best friends with their partner, right? But that level of best friend connection tends not to allow for enough space for the necessary tension and mystery and a little bit of anxiety even that goes into like exciting sex.
24: But the best friend partner isn't a bad thing.
25: I mean,
24: so how do we have both at the same time?
25: So that's a tricky thing. And that requires both partners to be willing to sort of work at this goal, because it's difficult to have one kind of relationship outside the bedroom and another kind of relationship inside the bedroom. But what sex therapists will discuss, what I discuss with my clients, is something called individuation. The more you feel like your own person in the relationship, the easier passion's going to be in the bedroom. So the more you sort of do your own thing, stand up for what you believe in, take your own personality very seriously and adapt less, the more you're going to have that kind of energy in the bedroom. It doesn't sound good, but it is how this works. The more individuated people are, their relationship tends to be more passionate.
24: I've been to a lot of therapy. I've heard the word individuation a lot in therapy. I used to be married. We were very, I don't know, codependent. I know that word gets thrown around a lot.
25: Yeah.
24: What are some practical examples of individuation that can, you know, bring novelty and vulnerability and uncertainty back into the bedroom? A practical example here is what I'm looking for.
25: So allowing each other space in the relationship, letting like making it okay for people to, I don't know, take separate vacations, have evenings with their friends, have a private life separate from their partner, that's individuation. That when there's enough space for a person to really cultivate their own sense of self, as opposed to mostly I'm a we, you have a very strong sense of I'm me, and then there's also a we. So that's outside of the relationship, and that's not always comfortable for people. I mean, it just isn't.
24: No.
25: But it's just not. So, and that's understandable too. So sometimes couples say, you know what, I like the we first. And so we're going to forego that level of passion. There's other ways to have great sex. So it's not like this is your only option, but to have good sex, but to have like that passion, you need the me first. And that's what people have at the beginning of a relationship. That's when sex is so hot, because you don't have a we yet. Okay? So that's what you do outside of the relationship. But inside of the bedroom, it's about who am I in this bedroom and what do I want? So it's sort of like going for what you want, showing up with like your desire and not being so caretaking. But you can only do this if you're in a trusted relationship, right? And that's where it gets tricky. So we're not talking to the people who are in new relationships, for example, who don't have an established comfort level with their partner.
24: Got it. Now how do we do this? It could feel very abrupt if you've fallen into like a boring routine with your long-term partner and you just make these changes overnight. You could be rejected. Like, how do we make these changes gradually? I know one answer is go see a sex therapist for sure. Not everyone's going to do that.
25: Right. So I think, first of all, you've got to do it together. Much of this stuff you have to do together because it feels so vulnerable. And it does, you're bringing risk back. So you can't do that just by yourself. So so I would say, first of all, you have to be on the same page. Listen to this podcast together. So you have a starting point.
2: I love that as an answer. Listen to our podcast together, and then that'll save your marriage. I'm kidding.
25: But, you know, I have to tell you, this is really, it really is a critical aspect of a healthy marriage. For most people, good sex is, and most people don't understand these kinds of dynamics. So try as they might, they can't create what they're looking for. So I would say to you, yes, this podcast is absolutely critical for a good marriage.
2: Beginning of the pandemic, my girlfriend read Mating in Captivity by Esther Perel.
25: Wonderful.
2: And she wanted me to read it at the same time as her, and I didn't. And I regret that now, because that could have been a good, not that we're having problems, but I think this kind of idea of consuming media that kind of challenges your perspective, gets you thinking in different ways, and consuming it together or separately at the same time is a good move.
25: It's a great move, and that's a great book. And I recommend that to people too. Like, read it. Each of you get your own copy. Highlight what you want to highlight. Don't bring it into the we, to use it for the me. And people learn a lot that way.
2: If there's a couple listening right now or someone in a marriage who genuinely feels happy, fulfilled, but things are a little bit boring in the bedroom and they're a little, you know, they wish it could be more exciting like it was when they first started dating, if they could try one thing today or this week, what would you recommend it being?
25: I hate to be repetitive, but I would say listen to this podcast. But you're saying something like literally in the bedroom?
2: Sure.
25: If that's what you're asking, then it's show your desire. Show up with it. Don't be hesitant. Don't be careful. Just show up. Let it show however you express it. But it's probably in your eyes, and it might be in the way you reach for your partner. But show up in a more raw way. That's a very individuated way to bring this energy back.
2: Take the risk. I guess I'm thinking what happens if you get the rejection, but I suppose that's a conversation for another time.
25: Well, I would say, yes, it is, but that's why you want to do this together. That's why you want to do this together. You're both in the same boat then.
2: Check out Marianne Brandon's podcast. It's called the Sex Doctors Podcast. She's a clinical psychologist who specializes in sex therapy. Marianne, it is always such a joy having you on the program. Thanks for being
25: Absolutely
2: here.
25: Absolutely my pleasure, David. Thank you.
2: Up ahead, a harrowing tale, when cheek filler attacks. What happens when cosmetic filler blocks blood vessels? Your face starts to die, and it happened to a friend of mine. After the break, the story and how fast you need to act if this happens to you.
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24: What happens when your cosmetic injectables go all wrong? We are here with comedian based in Toronto, Natalie Norman, to give you that insight. Natalie, welcome to the show.
10: Thank you for having me. It's been a long time.
24: It has. You were cat sitting for me while I was on vacation, which we'll get to. But tell me about this cheek filler incident.
10: Listen, first of all, filler's not a big deal, and there's very low risk. And it happened to be that the risk of anything happening is 0.07. So, like, basically nothing. And because I have a lot of really good luck, we tried this new type of, like, filler in my head. Not formal filler. It's, like, this thing that's filler and collagen. And basically, instead of filler, it just risks your cheeks. This actually helps you build new, like, cells, whatever. And the way they put it in, it blocked off the blood supply to my cheek. So imagine like your veins and then something capping them off. And then so then the blood can't flow to your face, through your face. So then my face swelled up and it started to die.
24: Started to die?
10: Yes.
24: Like a problem.
10: Yeah, it was terrifying. It was a massive medical emergency.
24: Were you like in the emergency room?
10: You don't go to an emergency. They don't know what to do with it. So you have to go back to a dermatologist.
24: Okay. You have a face right now that I saw. So you didn't have like a necrosis and death of skin.
10: Well, I didn't get that far, but it got close to that. Like if I had waited a day, my skin probably would have turned black.
24: You just would have had a festering wound in your face?
10: Yeah. Well, I did for a week.
24: Oh, no.
10: So basically you go back, it's total fluke. It's like completely a fluke and it's like the very minimal risk. In fact, this is the first time the doctors have ever seen it in 12 years of them practicing. And I just happened to be unlucky. And basically you sit there and they dissolve everything, but there's collagen. So they can't really dissolve everything because collagen doesn't have, like they don't have a way to dissolve that. So anyways, and you can't freeze your face because one of the ways they tell that it's working is that your face stops hurting. So basically, I just sat there for 7 hours. It took 7 hours where they put about 40 needles in my face and dissolved everything. And by the end of the day, like, my skin was still starting to, like, slough off. But we had, like, saved it. And then for the next few days, I had, like, barnacles on my face.
2: Oy.
10: Like it looked like little bubbles that you could, like, peel off your face, but you can't touch it because, like, you need it to heal. It healed. And, like, I'm still in the process. Like, I'm wearing a bit of makeup today. It's the first time I'm actually wearing makeup since it happened, but I'm not wearing a lot. But, you know.
2: It doesn't look that bad. It just looks like you have a rosy cheek at this point.
10: Yeah, but if you saw pictures.
2: So you go back to the clinic. Do they charge you for the privilege or because it was their mistake?
10: Of course they don't. Not. Yeah, it's their mistake. They were incredible. Like, this is truly, people don't understand, it is truly so rare to happen.
2: Okay, I know you're not a doctor. This is not medical advice. But in your anecdotal, non-doctor experience, if someone gets a cheek filler injection, which lots of people do, and how do they know that they're in this predicament, that they need to go back to the dermatologist?
10: Well, I think the important thing is paying attention to your body. So, like, a little bruising is always normal. Like, you are injecting something into your face. But, like, if it's hurting 3 days later, if it's getting hot, if it's turning white, like, if it's the blues turning black, if it's not getting better, like, these are signs that something's going on.
2: Were you scared? Were you worried that your face would die and you would just have a crater of weird healed flesh on your face?
10: I don't know. It was really weird. I felt, like, very calm and stoic about all of it. I was like, it is what it is. And I think that's because so many crazy things happened to me that I'm like, we will get through it or we won't, right? Like, what's the point of worrying in this situation?
2: Wow, that is very not Jewish of you. As a Jew, worrying is a part of my religion.
10: You know what? I let everyone else worry.
2: Okay, that's a good philosophy. Let everyone else worry so you don't
10: have
2: to.
10: In other scenarios, it's different. But, like, I think for myself, I was like, just stay calm. We're going to figure this out. There's nothing you can do. And we'll get it fixed.
2: So, okay, so you have the hotness, you have this awful pain, you go to the dermatologist, 40 needles, 7 hours of dissolving this stuff out of your face, then barnacle-like mini wounds all over your face that heal over the course of the week, and now you're looking, I don't know, 70% with a bit of redness?
10: Yeah, like, I mean, the skin texture's weird still. You obviously can't see that. It feels weird. And, like, you know, it's sensitive. It looks fine from far away. It looks a little bizarre close up, but, you know, it will completely heal and I'll be fine, and that's it.
2: All right, When Cheek Filler Attacks, a graphic novel by comedian Natalie Norman, now concludes. That was very interesting. I'm surprised you weren't scared. I would have been absolutely terrified.
10: I'm going to be honest. That was more shocking to me, how little fear I had and how calm I was.
2: Yeah, when I was young, I flipped a 4Runner, an SUV. I was driving. I was a kid. I took a corner too fast. It wasn't air in the tires. The road was wet. I got a ticket, blah, blah, blah, blah. And I remember being in the truck as it flipped. And time just moved kind of slowly, and I wasn't scared. I was just sort of like there.
10: Yeah, you're kind of just like, okay.
2: Yeah. Yeah, the truck's flipping. I'll try to focus, and what little control I have, I'll assert.
10: Also, maybe my brain shut down and was just like, okay. Like, you know, like when something bad happens, sometimes your brain just is like, we're going to switch off now. We're just going to ride through this.
2: Go for the ride, as opposed to, like, on the top of the roller coaster just before it goes down when you're like, ah!
10: Like, can you imagine them trying to put a needle in my face and I'm screaming? Like, they would have never gotten it done.
2: Wow. And you weren't allowed to be frozen because the pain is that hallmark, like, of whether it's working.
10: Yeah, and, like, also, like, the blood flow, they have to be able to touch it and see the proper blood flow. So, like, it was intense.
2: Wow. What is the name for this affliction? Do you know?
10: Vascular occlusion.
2: Vascular occlusion. It sounds medical, so I'll believe that it's medical.
10: Yeah.
2: I recently went to the Burning Man Festival. A wonderful person by the name of Lisa Wexler was hosting this show. But one thing that needs to happen when you own a cat, at least when I own a cat, is you need a house sitter. You need a cat sitter. You flew from Toronto to New York and cat sat for me. How was it? What did you do in New York?
10: Okay, well, first of all, let's talk about Tomato, which is your cat. Tomato woke me up one morning at like 4 o'clock in the morning, woke me up, then started doing biscuits, which is like kneading my chest.
2: Yeah.
10: And then fell asleep. And then I was just up being like, oh, why did he have to wake me up for this?
2: He has reasons, I'm sure.
10: I can't. Anyways, and like, But in New York, like, what is there to do? There's you go to eat, maybe you go see a place, something I'd ever have done. I went to Central Park for the first time. But what I like to do is go vintage shopping. And I went to a lot of, New York has a lot of like consignment stores. And I noticed something so interesting. So this is like a hot tip. If you're going to New York, the consignment stores now are just selling clothing that they bought off people. It's not even secondhand anymore. And that really freaked me out.
24: What do you mean they just bought it off people? Isn't that the definition of secondhand?
10: No, like they bought it from like a company. And like the company maybe just had like runoffs. So it's not like someone's old clothing. It's like new clothing you're buying technically firsthand.
24: Like new old stock. Like it's older clothing that sat in a box.
10: It's not older clothing. It's like clothing from this year.
24: Then why is it in a vintage store?
10: They probably a company approached them and was like, we'll give you this for super cheap. You'll have merch. Like, and it was kind of weird. It was really weird because I went to so many of these stores and noticed I kept on seeing the same products over and over again. And I was like, oh, they flooded the store with firsthand clothing.
24: Okay, let's cancel New York vintage. Are there any tips and tricks to vintage shopping or how to shop in New York?
10: Well, yeah, my tip and trick is that like I like to go to these consignment stores because you're going to find everything much cheaper, right? For some odd reason, they're always much cheaper. You have people's stuff. It's one of a kind. You find high end. You find low end. My only thing is be aware that you might actually just be buying some firsthand crap.
24: Well, maybe you want that. Maybe it isn't as stinky. Maybe there isn't years of pit stains in it.
10: Well, I go to there because I don't want to contribute to like consumption of new stuff. Like I think we have everything made already.
24: Well, you can find Natalie Norman at Stalking Natalie on social media. She's a Toronto-based comedian. Natalie, it is always a joy having you on the show, and I'm glad your face is healing and you don't have a crater flesh wound in there.
10: Thank you.
24: Do you love TV? I do. Bad news. A new study says too much television may actually shrink parts of your brain. How worried should we couch addicts be?
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20: Mainly cloudy with showers beginning early this afternoon. 5 to 10 millimeters are expected, ending late in the evening, then clear. The high today is 14, then down to a low of 5. Tomorrow, sunny and a high of 16, then dropping to 4 overnight with clear skies. Friday, cloudy and a high of 18. Saturday, a high of 20 with a mix of sun and clouds.
21: That I never knew that feeling? 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
24: Bad news for those of us who are emotionally committed to our televisions. A new study suggests that too much TV may actually be linked to smaller brain volume. But just sitting at your desk, staring at a screen, maybe not so much. I feel a little personally attacked by this study. So what exactly did these researchers figure out? Let's dive into it here with physical activity researcher at the University of Southern California, Natan Feder. Natan, welcome to the show.
22: Thank you. Thanks for having me here.
24: So it's definitely a scary headline, and I'm sure there's more to it than just the headline. But the headline, watching too much TV may shrink your brain, scared me this morning, I gotta say. So what exactly should those of us who are TV junkies like me be thinking about here or be worried about?
22: Yeah, so I think we know that spending a lot of time sitting isn't good for our health. We know that we spend most of our waking time in sedentary behavior, and sitting is the most common form of sedentary behavior. And we know that spending 8 hours a day sitting has been associated with higher risk for cardiovascular diseases, all-cause mortality, and even dementia. But what is really interesting in our study, in this TV watching brain study, showed is that it is not just how much time you spend sitting, but what you do while in sitting, and this kind of context-specific associations that is okay. So it's not just spending a lot of time sitting, but it's spending this time in sedentary behaviors that really are cognitively passive, or you don't have any cognitive activity while in these behaviors.
24: So if I'm sitting at my kitchen table working through a very complicated math workbook, maybe I'm learning calculus. Yes, I sat for 8 hours, but my brain is very stimulated. Not so bad if I'm sitting on the couch watching cartoons for 8 hours. Maybe there's some risks there. I'm starting to replay my childhood with my parents telling me if I watch too much TV, my brain will rot. And I'm starting to think they were maybe right. What exactly happens to our brain when we spend a lot of time sitting and consuming kind of passive cognitive tasks?
22: Yeah, I think it is the same notion that we have for muscle. Either you use it or lose it. And if you have this, all this brain tissue and it really wants some challenging, you know, when you're reading, and read is a really good example, because although you are just reading, while you are doing this, you need to imagine the context of what is happening in the book. We have all these challenges. If you are writing something, you have the cognitive demand due to that behavior, that activity. But if you are just watching cartoons or watching some TV shows and there is no challenging there, it's just like, okay, so let's spend 8 hours, even more, 10 hours, 12 hours a day in this behavior that is really not challenging or using our brain. And if you spend, let's say, 1/3 of your day in this kind of behaviors, you shouldn't be surprised that it's have some bad or linked to bad things. Going back to the user lucid muscle thing, is the same. If you spend a lot of time sitting or not much time in exercise, if you don't do resistance training, for example, why you'd expect to have larger muscle size, you know?
1: Nathan, I feel very personally attacked by everything you're saying. I'm just kidding. I don't work out. I sit at a desk all day. Let's talk about sitting at a desk, though. Sitting at a computer, like doing sort of cognitively difficult tasks, managing an Excel

0: this benefit, because it didn't encounter an effect really, but we saw this potential benefits from cognitively active behaviors in really important regions in the brain, regions that are related to our decision-making process, regions that are related to executive functions. So it's really what you do when in sitting, not just how much you spend this time sitting, that matters in terms of brain health and brain structure.
1: Let's zoom a little bit into what it means when we say poor brain health or brain health that isn't quite as good as others. Is it actually your brain shrinking? Is it a change of the matter in your brain, the cells, the neurons? I realize I'm sounding a bit like an idiot, but what happens?
0: Yeah, so specifically in this study, we asked people 20 years ago, how much time do you spend watching TV and how much time do you spend sitting at work? There's no 8 hours a day unit. It's just if it's either often, very often, or not at all, basically. And then 20 years later, we measure their brain structure, so cortical volume, white matter hypertensity volume, which is a marker for cerebrovascular damage. And then what we saw was that time spent sitting, watching TV, for example, was linked to a lower volume in several regions in the brain. And then time spent sitting at work was linked to a higher volume in some regions. So there is no cause and effect. If you watch TV for 8 hours a day, you have lower brain volume. But if you spend a lot of time sitting in this cognitively passive behavior, you are more likely to have lower brain volumes 20 years later. So this is the finding. It isn't in cause and effect, but it is showing something really important, that what you do while in sitting matters in terms of predict brain structure 20 years, 25 years later.
1: I think I found the perfect loophole and maybe a topic for your next study. What about the TV show Jeopardy, where you're sitting there thinking really hard about the questions and shouting at the TV, trying to beat the contestants? Because I watch a lot of Jeopardy. Could this be the perfect loophole? You know, you're sitting, it's television, but it's actually a cognitively difficult task. Not all TV shows are created equal when it comes to this thing.
0: No, this is exactly our next research question. The context in which we are watching in while in this behavior. So yeah, this is a very important question. This is something that we need to investigate more with brain activity. How is our brain activity behaving while you are watching or doing different things, like listening to audiobook, watching TV show, or something more challenging? So yeah, this is definitely one thing that we need to look at more precisely.
1: I got to admit, I'm a TV head. I love television. Do you have any advice for me? Is the advice just try to watch less of it and try to do more stimulating stuff outside of television? Or what advice would you have for someone who absolutely loves TV? I watch too many hours of it.
0: Don't spend much time in sedentary behavior. Do some physical activity. If you need to spend time in this sedentary behavior, try to break it. So sit 30 for each 30-minute sitting, just stand up, walk for 2 minutes. That'll be beneficial for your health.
1: Nathan Feder is a physical activity researcher at the University of Southern California. Nathan, I've really enjoyed this conversation. Thanks for sharing details of your study with me.
0: Thank you.
1: That's a wrap on our show. Thanks for tuning in. Follow us on social media, where we post the most interesting clips as videos of this show. 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
4: Global news at 6 o'clock. The news is for Mr. Reuter. There's a reason they call us Mr. Born to be a Hero, Trained to be a Plumber. That's Mr. Reuter Plumbing.
5: Good morning. I'm Navi Ball. The province is looking to crank up mining production in Manitoba. Premier Wab Kanu says they've been touting it at the Prime Minister's Investment Summit in Toronto this week.
6: It's time for ambition in Manitoba. People want to see us play a rightful part in building Canada up. And that's why I'm very proud to announce that our government, in conjunction with these leaders in the mining industry, aim to triple mineral production in Manitoba over the next 5 years.
5: To boost production, the government will look at ways to fast-track and streamline some of the processes. Kanu says Indigenous governments in Manitoba will be engaged in the mining opportunities as well. The Manitoba government highlighted 12 mining projects across the province at the summit. Meanwhile, a critical incident report has been released after a Winnipeg woman died as she waited in the St. Boniface Emergency Department for more than 12 hours for chest pains. Global News reporter Marty Blunt has more on that and the family's response.
7: Ben Ross says the critical incident review into his sister Stacy's death leaves their family with more questions than answers.
8: It feels like we don't have closure. There's still nothing in writing that actually says official cause of death. And there's just a bunch of notes in there that says we didn't do enough. So it's frustrating.
7: The family says they were told Stacy died from cardiac arrest, although they still haven't seen an official autopsy report. The critical incident report found long wait times and a lack of available treatment spaces contributed to the 12-hour delays. It also determined that elevated troponin blood test results were not identified, and her ongoing chest pain was not communicated to a physician. Her sister, Sherry Ross, says reading that was frustrating.
9: It's maddening, like, to find out that she just, because they didn't communicate the troponin levels, and that ultimately is what killed her, is really frustrating and maddening.
7: The WRHA says it's implementing the recommendations made in the report. That includes introducing rapid cardiology consultations in the ER. But with St. Boniface's ER wait time nearing 12 and a half hours early Tuesday afternoon, the family of Stacy Ross feels this still doesn't go far enough. Marty Blunt, Global News.
5: Construction on the bridge crossing the Red River on the north perimeter will continue for the next couple of weeks. Only one lane in each direction will be open for the time being. The construction has led to some long waits during morning rush hour yesterday. Felicia Wiltshire with the Manitoba Heavy Construction Association says past and future weather is contributing to late season construction.
10: I mean, it's a combination of things. The city's invested in road renewal. You know, they've got more kilometers of road being done this year than they've done in previous years. We also had a really rough start to the construction season. If we think back to May, June, it was not nice weather. So now we've got construction folks that want to ensure these projects are getting done before the snow flies.
5: The north perimeter between Henderson Highway and Main Street is the busiest highway in the province. Meanwhile, the Manitoba government is putting money into seven projects in Francophone communities. More than $330,000 will go to supporting cultural and recreational activities and infrastructure that officials say will strengthen social connection and enhance quality of life. Municipal and Northern Relations Minister Glenn Simard says the projects will help ensure Francophone cultural heritage is vibrant for years to come. In other news, Prime Minister Mark Carney is in France this morning, where the Europeans made it clear what they want in a future relationship with Canada. Reporter Nick Murray tells us more.
11: I would like to work with you on opening the door for Canada to being the first associate member of the European Union.
12: European Commission President Ursula von der Leyen left no room for interpretation Wednesday morning. Carney nodded at the suggestion, rose from his seat, and embraced von der Leyen to a standing ovation. The remarks come days after Carney rebuffed reporting from the Wall Street Journal that Canada was exploring potential membership. Carney on Sunday instead said Canada was looking at a unique alliance. He's scheduled to give his own speech to the European Parliament on Thursday. Nick Murray, The Canadian Press, Strasbourg, France.
5: And yesterday, 680 CJOB sports director Kelly Moore was inducted into the Manitoba Sports Writer and Sportscasters Association Media Role of Honor.
13: When I arrived in Winnipeg in 94, it was to fulfill the chance to achieve a dream to become an NHL broadcaster. And certainly I was happy that happened, but things worked out that I gained so much more than just being an NHL broadcaster.
5: Moore was one of five members of the 2026 class, which also included longtime Global News sports anchor Russ Hobson. It's 6:05.
14: Increasing cloud this morning, and then we're expecting some showers to begin mid-afternoon, maybe 5 to 10 millimeters south wind. Not a huge factor, 20 kilometers an hour and a high of 14. For tonight, showers ending this evening, then clearing and expecting some fog overnight with a low of 5. Tomorrow, sunny and 18. Friday, a mix of sun and cloud and 18. It is 3 degrees and the wind is calm outside 680 CJOB. Mackling and McGarry on this Wednesday, September 16th. 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Hello there.
15: I hate to ask you to repeat yourself. What did you say the temperature was?
14: 3!
15: My God!
14: Yeah, but with the complete lack of wind, it doesn't feel all that bad out there.
15: All right.
14: But yeah. Even at Portage in Maine, there's going to be no wind, and it's still windy.
15: Yesterday, it was like a cyclone down there when I was stopped southbound Maine at Portage. I saw a street sign get blown over, like a construction sign indicating that for you to move over, kind of to give up the lane. You were losing the lane. And it was doing the back and forth, and then it just kind of, and then it tipped back, and then it went forward and back and forth. Finally, it fell back. And what an absolutely diametric opposite situation this morning. Nothing is moving at Portage in Maine, and nothing was moving on the perimeter in Maine yesterday, as the traffic was an absolute gong show. Richard Kluche did a great job of recapping that yesterday. We're going to talk about this a couple of times this morning early so that you can be prepared for what's coming today, or you could be informed and just find a completely crazy alternative route to get around the construction on the bridge across the Red River. They're down to one lane in both directions. The province finally got back to me yesterday late in the afternoon, and they're expecting that to continue for the rest of this week and all of next week.
14: Yeah.
15: So that's supposed to be wrapped up by the end of the month. But in the meantime, it's been absolute gridlock when you combine it with what's been going on. Southbound Maine, we had a crash, right? And I think you're down to one lane westbound on Chief Peguis Trail as well to accommodate for the curb lane construction on southbound Maine. So that whole section of the city it's a mess.
14: Yeah, it is. There's work on McPhillips, sort of in the West St. Paul region, from what we understand. It was pandemonium yesterday. It felt like it, at least just based on all of your reports. And I even felt I was caught off guard yesterday with some traffic or construction I was not aware of, because it's not a section of Cordon. I visit often, but I was on location yesterday afternoon at the Stars Air Ambulance Base. So that's out on something called West Hangar Road. It's tucked away, and I thought, well, I'll go up Moray, and then cross the bridge, and then go up Corridon.
15: Sounds like a perfect plan.
14: But then I realized as I was approaching that stretch of Corridon by the Safeway and that strip mall there, and where they built that big new apartment building, and you know, going towards Keniston, it's down to one lane each way. They're repaving one side of the road, so it's down to one lane each way. And that was a nightmare. And there was nowhere to bail at that point.
15: So. Oh yeah. Oh yeah. You're stuck. Like yeah. you're in it to win it.
14: And I had no idea it was there. So I thought, my gosh, like I guess it's the full court press as we approach as we heard in the newscast, trying to get this in before the snow comes.
15: That's right.
14: So yeah, it feels like going anywhere in the city kind of sucks right now.
15: Yeah, and so we count on you to let us know what's going on so that we can share with a broader audience. And it's sort of a sacrifice on your part. If you're in the middle of bumper-to-bumper, not moving traffic, yeah, you're sort of stuck. But if you can share that with us, that means we can let other people know, hey, go another way. But there isn't another way. There's always another way. It might be the most ridiculous way, a route that you've never, ever before contemplated. But one of those routes might be your best bet today, especially if your usual travel involves that north perimeter. Brad just texted us from Tyndall. He's got ice on his windshield this fine morning.
14: Oh, boy.
15: So there you go.
14: Oh, boy. Okay. Yeah, it's getting there. So we will have more on the traffic frustrations at 6:35 and at 7:05. And a heads up that we have more tickets to give away for the Bomber game on the September 25th against Toronto. We have two pairs to give away for that. We have tickets to give away for Journey, the Final Frontier Tour on September 29th, and a pair of tickets for Took, Canada's classic rock supergroup, Club Region Event Center on Saturday, January 2nd to kick off 2027. And you have multiple opportunities to win Bomber tickets as well. We've got tickets to give away on Jets at Noon, as well as the Jim Toth Show and the news with Richard Cloutier.
15: Sounds great. Sounds fun. Bombers on a bye week. Jets training camp gets underway today. We'll be there tomorrow.
14: Yeah.
15: And players report today. We'll find out if all contracted players report today. One eye down, wink, wink, say no more, say no more. Okay. We're talking about one guy in particular.
14: And Paul Edmonds, the voice of the Jets, has some things to say about that. We'll do that in our Wednesday Jets report at 7:55, as those reports have all made their way back to Monday, Wednesday, and Friday reports. And as well, up next, you heard a little bit of it in the news with Navi Ball in for Sarah. But a pretty big honor for one of our own at CJOB and one of our own at Global. We'll share that after we check your forecast on the start.

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9: I'm just the messenger here. 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They've got ice on their windshield this morning. Increasing cloudiness this morning. Showers beginning this afternoon. Up to 10 millimeters of rain expected. South wind at 20 late this morning and a high of 14. It's super calm out there right now. So that's a good thing. Showers ending this evening, then clearing. Foggy overnight. A low of 5 degrees. Sunshine is expected for tomorrow and a high of 18. A mix of sun and cloud Friday and a high once again of 18 degrees. It's currently 3 under a mainly clear sky. No wind outside 680. CJOB.
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10: Some familiar voices and faces from 680 CJOB and Global News have received some of the top honors in our field this week.
9: This is super exciting, super proud to work with both these gentlemen. Kelly Moore and Russ Hobson have been inducted into the Manitoba Sportswriter and Sportscasters Association's Media Roll of Honor. Global's Lisa Dutton brings us this.
11: Moore has spent 27 of his near 50-year career in radio with 680 CJOB. He was the voice of the Jets for 3 years in the 90s and had the unique experience of covering Jets 1.0 and 2.0, working as CJOB's sports director since 2015. He also was twice named Broadcaster of the Year for the International Hockey League and once for the American Hockey League. Kelly says his broadcasting highlight what he calls the wall-to-wall coverage of the 99 Pan Am Games.
12: 1999 Pan Am Games, 17 straight days, many of them 16-hour days. There was no internet back then. Every hour of every broadcast, we went around the horn, thanks to a team of incredible broadcasters and producers who provided on-site, firsthand, as it happened, accounts.
11: Global News' Rez Hobson has been a staple in Winnipeg sports television since the late 90s. Originally born in Stratford before working in the United States and Prince Albert, Saskatchewan, then packing it all up to head to Winnipeg, where he's been ever since, serving as both a sports video journalist and anchor. Russ now hosts the last remaining local TV sportscast in our city. Russ talks about the sacrifices his family has made so he could follow his dreams, thanking his kids and his wife, Barb.
13: Barb even held off giving birth after going into labor about a half an hour before I was set to go on air for my late night sportscast. She convinced me to stay and patiently waited at home for about an hour before I took her to the hospital where Jack was born shortly after. And I covered the Bombers game the next day.
11: Russ and Kelly now join a list of other influential journalists inside the Manitoba Sports Hall of Fame on its digital display. Kurt Kielbach, Rita Mingo, and John Thordeson were also inducted today.
9: Quite the accomplishment, quite the recognition. When you start a career, Brett, I don't know if you ever contemplate being recognized in a fashion such as that, to be inducted into a Hall of Fame. Of course, Kelly was inducted into the Manitoba Hockey Hall of Fame a couple of years ago. And so I can only imagine that that's not the plan. And so when you get the phone call or the email or the tap on the shoulder that says, hey, we'd really like to honor you in this fashion, it can only be overwhelming.
14: Still remember the first time I met Kelly. So this would have been 22 years ago in probably May, because I started May 15th of 2004. So assuming it was in those first couple of weeks, I was an overnight operator. The glamorous shift of the weekend overnight operator, midnight to 5 a.m. on Friday nights and Saturday nights, and I guess sometimes Sunday nights as well. And which, so on this, if I worked the Sunday night, that meant I would see the weekday morning crew
9: sure
14: come in. So Barry Burns and Lauren Edwards and the late Larry Updike, and the sports desk was either Bob Irving or Kelly Moore, depending. So I guess at this point it would have been Kelly, because Bob would have been on bomber season duty. And so Kelly comes in. So I poked my head as I was just coming out of the control room. I saw he was getting settled in the sports booth, and I said, hey, I'm Brett. Nice to meet you. And he says, oh, Brett the Hitman, hey? Like instantly, he instantly dubbed me Brett the Hitman the second he met me. And that just put such a big smile on my face, and he made me feel so comfortable because I was nervous as all heck working with all these legends.
9: Yeah.
14: So,
9: yeah, Kelly's been a mentor to many of us over the years in ways that are impossible to describe and impossible to thank him for. So congratulations, Kelly, and congratulations, Russ.
14: And I suppose congratulations to you if you can survive rush hour this morning without losing your mind. We'll talk more about traffic frustration after Global News at 6:30. Greg, what's coming up in sports?
9: The Jets have released their groupings for training camp. We'll tell you who's on the ice and when they'll practice. That's coming up at 6:25. Tyson Wiki has your sports. Brett has your forecast next.
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14: Increasing cloud this morning, then we're expecting some showers later this afternoon with 5 to 10 millimeters possible and a high of 14. Tonight, showers ending this evening, then clearing and foggy overnight, to low of 5. Tomorrow, sunny and 18. Friday, a mix of sun and cloud and 18. It is 3 outside 680 CJOB.
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21: Good morning. Tyson Rowicki with you at 625. It's the eve of Winnipeg Jets training camp, and the biggest question on everyone's mind is, will Connor Hellebuyck show up for camp? The prevailing thought in the hockey world is probably not, but he was listed on the Team A skate as the Jets release their groupings for the start of camp tomorrow. Team A features Mark Scheifele, Kyle Connor, Cole Perfetti, and Josh Morrissey. They'll take the ice at 10 a.m. Team B features Gabe Vilardi, Adam Lowry, and Viggo Bjork. They'll take the ice at 1 p.m. The start and Jets at noon will have you covered throughout the day at Hockey for All Center tomorrow. The Toronto Blue Jays bullpen was tasked with handling the game last night against the Detroit Tigers, and it didn't go well with the Jays getting smoked 10-1. The Jays are now 2 games back of Cleveland for the final AL wildcard spot. The Texas Rangers have also moved past the Jays as they only sit 1.5 games back of the Guardians. Jays pitcher Treya Savage had a rehab start with Buffalo in AAA, but he couldn't get out of the first inning as he continues to deal with a knee injury. It was a busy night in the NHL. Cutter Gauthier has signed a massive extension, 6 years, $81 million with the Ducks. Gauthier led the Ducks in scoring with 41 goals and 69 points in 76 games. The deal carries an AAV of $13.5 million. The New Jersey Devils have signed newly acquired Luke Evangelista to a 5-year deal with an AAV of $7.25 million. The Carolina Hurricanes extended captain Jordan Staal to a 1-year deal that could be worth as much as $10 million. Staal's contract has a cap hit of $4.9 million and holds $5.1 million in performance bonuses. The Washington Capitals locked up forward Justin Sourdough to an 8-year deal with an AAV of $6.35 million. The 24-year-old had 15 goals and 20 assists in 78 games for the Caps. And the Montreal Canadiens took care of business by signing D-man Arber Jacki to a one-year, $1.5 million extension and forward Alex Newhook to a four-year deal with an AAV of $5.55 million. In the CFL, the winless Ottawa Redblacks have made a change at QB after their loss to Toronto last week. McLeod Bethel-Thompson is taking over the reins from Jake Mayer after he was pulled in last week's loss to the Argos, and Mayer actually played decent in that game, going 16 for 23 for 192 yards and a touchdown, but the Redblacks are 0-12. Toronto Argos receiver David Ungerer III, Alouettes linebacker Tyrese Beverett, and Lions receiver Leon Hatcher Sr. have been named the CFL's top players for Week 15. Ungerer recorded a career-high 175 yards receiving and a touchdown in Toronto's win over Ottawa. Beverett got two sacks and forced a fumble that went for a touchdown in a losing effort, while Hatcher had 137 yards and a touchdown in BC's win. And a big shout out to CJOB's Kelly Moore and Global News' Russ Hobson on being inducted into the Manitoba Sports Writers and Sportcasters Association's Media Roll of Honor. Congrats, fellas. Download the Jets at Noon podcast wherever you get your favorite podcasts and in video form on YouTube. I'm Tyson Rewicki, and that's 680 CJOB Sports.
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23: Global news at 6:30. I'm Navi Ball. Manitoba's premier says the province will triple its mining production over the next 5 years, creating more shipping opportunities through the Port of Churchill. Wapkanoo has been touting those opportunities at the investment summit in Toronto this week, saying it's time for ambition. The province says it will fast-track things like environmental licensing, mineral exploration, and hiring more staff to help with approvals. It will also accelerate hydro connectivity for mining projects. Canoe says Indigenous governments in Manitoba will be engaged in those mining opportunities as well. Now, Marianne Mahaychuk with the Manitoba Prospectors and Developers Association explains why the mining industry is so keen about the province's new announcement.
24: We extract copper, lithium, magnesium, nickel, and we have rare earths. We should be doing better. And so that's, I think, why most of industry, both extractive and exploration, is very excited to hear our premier talking about focus on the mineral sector.
23: She says further exploration and extraction of critical minerals would provide the greatest wealth to northern Manitoba and in turn our entire province. Meanwhile, European Commission President Ursula von der Leyen says Europe wants to open the door for Canada to become an associate member of the European Union. Prime Minister Mark Carney listened today as von der Leyen laid out key pillars for stronger cooperation between Europe and Canada during her State of the Union address in France.
25: In this new world, we must urgently reimagine our partnerships and build global coalitions for our resilience and democracies. And here too, only Europe, with its size and power, can take the lead. And this is why I have invited Prime Minister Mark Carney of Canada.
23: She adds Europe wants to bring the relationship with Canada to the, quote, highest level possible. Here at home, construction on the North Perimeter Bridge over the Red River will continue for the next couple of weeks. Only one lane in each direction will remain open, with the work causing lengthy delays during the morning rush hour. Felicia Wiltshire with the Manitoba Heavy Construction Association says strong roadways are critical.
3: Roadways are key in growing the economy in the city and making sure that we can move not just people to work, where we're seeing those frustrations this morning. It's trucking, it's transit, it's all these other pieces of our network that need these roadways.
23: Wiltshire says this should be a key area of the ongoing mayoral campaigns. Elsewhere in the country, five gun control advocacy groups are renewing pressure on the RCMP to disclose information about the firearms used in the February mass shooting in Tumbler Ridge, BC. Reporter Naira Ahmed explains.
4: The groups have penned a letter to the RCMP commissioner saying public discussion of the details could help prevent another tragedy as a new school year begins. They say students, parents, and others deserve information that could help address failures in gun control law or its enforcement before another mass shooting occurs. RCMP says it cannot reveal specific information about the guns because the investigation of the February shootings at a home and school in the small community is active and ongoing. The shootings killed 9 people, including the young assailant. Naira Ahmed, The Canadian Press.
23: Meanwhile, many millennial and Gen Z adults are continuing to get financial support from their parents, according to a recent report. Global's Catherine Dornian has more on that.
5: Nearly a third of Canadian parents say their adult children aren't financially independent. Over half of parents say they've helped their grown kids in the past year. The most common expense? Groceries. Luciana Adrangna from RBC saying the rising cost of living since the pandemic means the path to financial independence isn't as clear as people used to expect.
6: You go to school, you get a job, you buy a house, you do all these things in some sort of linear fashion. And it's not like that anymore.
5: For parents in this situation, Adrania recommends ensuring supporting your children doesn't come at the cost of your own financial stability. Catherine Dornian, Global News.
23: And finally, our sports director here at 680 CJOB, Kelly Moore, was among the inductees into the Manitoba Sports Writers and Sportscasters Association's Media Role of Honor. Moore has covered the Jets 1.0 and 2.0, as well as the Manitoba Moose in between, but says one milestone stands out above the rest.
12: The event that I will always hold near and dear to my heart is the wall-to-wall coverage of the 1999 Pan Am Games. 17 straight days, many of them 16-hour days. We didn't have the internet, so I was really, really privileged to be trusted by my leaders to anchor and organize that coverage.
23: The 2026 class also featured longtime Global News sports anchor Russ Hobson. It's 6:35.
7: With your traffic, I'm Adam Wilson. Things are moving well as we start to drive, not dealing with any issues on the roads and highways. Work continues on the north perimeter. A few delays already forming in both directions, with that work happening between Main and Henderson. Inside the city, work happening westbound Nairn, losing your curb lane Stapleton to Panet. Eastbound Grant, work happening Haney to Shaftesbury. And southbound Main and Chief Peguis, there's work continuing. That's going to cause southbound and westbound delays. Canada Post is standing strong with Canadian businesses with solutions to help support you. 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That's your 680 CJOB traffic.
14: Increasing cloud this morning, and then we're anticipating that we'll see some showers this afternoon. 5 to 10 millimeters expected with a high of 14. Looks like maybe around 3 o'clock. Could see that rain come in tonight. Showers ending this evening, then clearing. Foggy overnight and a low of 5. Tomorrow, sunny and 18. Friday, a mix of sun and cloud and 18. It is 3 degrees outside 680 CJOB. 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In our next segment, we'll tell you how you can win tickets for the Bomber game or tickets for either Journey or Took. We're still mapping out how we're going to give away all of our prizes today, but we've got lots of stuff to give away, and it ties into a piece of junk that Greg purchased for his dog.
8: Speaking of junk, this is from the start. Mackling and McGarry, yesterday morning, roughly 22 hours ago.
14: Traffic in the north part of the city is a mess. We're hearing of delays everywhere. The construction on the Red River Bridge on the perimeter, the north perimeter, is causing massive delays. There's construction at Main and Chief Peguis that's causing massive delays.
8: Chances are it'll be more of the same. Today, a couple of our listeners saying that Murray Avenue going to be closed for a couple of days. That's been an alternate route to get between Main and McPhillips for some. Hopefully you can find an alternate route so that you don't have to be caught in the mess, which has become of the commute on the north perimeter, North Main, and other areas on the north side of our city.
14: This is Felicia Wiltshire, Manitoba Heavy Construction Association, in conversation with Richard Kluche on the news yesterday afternoon.
3: I was in that today. I sympathize with everyone who was frustrated with traffic this morning.
9: 1 hour to get into work?
3: It took me an hour to get into work this morning from the east end of the city down to St. James Polo Park area.
9: And I reckon this combined with other projects has created nothing but North End gridlock.
3: Yeah, I mean, you're seeing a lot of projects that are coming together right now at this time of year. It's a combination of things. The city's invested in road renewal. They've got more kilometers of road being done this year than they've done in previous years. We also had a really rough start to the construction season. If we think back to May, June, it was not nice weather. So now we've got construction folks that want to ensure these projects are getting done before the snow flies.
9: I think the frustration a lot of us have is that it's the same outdated infrastructure with way more vehicles on the road. You compare 5, 10, 15, 20 years ago, it's that same number of lanes and we're squeezing even more vehicles into it.
3: Yeah, that's absolutely part of what we're seeing is you're getting congestion in that traffic because of that, because there's some major roadways that the city's been pushing to upgrade. You're talking about the expansion of Route 90, the extension of Chief Peguis Trail, but there hasn't been a lot of movement on those.
8: So, Brett, you also mentioned there's some work going on in West St. Paul. So you've got a municipality, RMM unit of West St. Paul. You've got the province who are in charge of that bridge construction over the river. And then the city that has their own projects going on within the city, all in the same area. And we know that the need for road repairs is undeniable, but Richard touched on it there. What about upgrades? What about advancements? This is Aaron Dolanik, who is the Executive Director, Manitoba Trucking Association.
10: For many, many years, the south perimeter between Highway 75 and the Trans-Canada on the west side of the city was the busiest highway in the province. Today, the busiest highway in the province is the north perimeter between Main Street and Henderson Highway. There are still many, many trucks that travel on the north perimeter. And I think that just demonstrates the need for infrastructure. I know there's conceptual plans for the north perimeter that the province has undertaken over the last number of years. And I think some of those plans really demonstrate the need. One of the plans shows that the bridge over the Red River between Henderson and Main Street, future demand and future build requirements, show 10 lanes of traffic. Today, there are four. And if you ever travel that highway, in my opinion, it's scary. There's more traffic than what the infrastructure is designed for. And I think it just demonstrates the need for, additional investment on our existing infrastructure to build it up to current demand and also to plan for the future.
8: Never mind the ridiculous on-ramp, off-ramp circumstance in that underpass under Main Street, and then you go under Main Street, and then you go over the river, and then you've got a similar circumstance at Henderson Highway. That complex of infrastructure it's terrible. It's from the 1960s, so why wouldn't it be? That's when that was rural Manitoba. Essentially. So I listened three times and pulled this so that we could all hear it again. Did Aaron Dolanik say something about 10 lanes of traffic and the perimeter? Well, yes. Yes, he did.
10: One of the plans shows that the bridge over the Red River between Henderson and Main Street, future demand and future build requirements, you know, show 10 lanes of traffic.
8: Would seem we are running to catch up, Mr. McGarry. Never mind being in a position to be ready for the future.
14: So how do we pay for such things? Who's going to drive that vision? We're going to continue this discussion after 7 o'clock. And, of course, if you're seeing anything, let us know. Like Dan, who is back in Manitoba from Mississauga, he says he's issued a warning for the North Perimeter. He says, I'm heading to Saskatchewan via the city from our cottage north of the city, and people are driving like maniacs, weaving in and out of traffic, he says, between Henderson and Pipeline. So I suppose if you're on the North Perimeter this morning, maybe people are being aggressive so they can potentially beat the lineup before it starts. I don't know.
8: I think some of the horrible driving we see in the city, in this part of the world overall, has to do with our outdated infrastructure. I'm not looking to give anybody a free pass, because I get angry as anybody about the way I get aggressively passed and dealt with on the perimeter. I think people drive way too quickly, far too aggressively, the weaving in and out in order just to erasing to red lights in a lot of circumstances. We've been beating this drum for over a decade, Brett, about the perimeter and how outdated it is and the need to update and get rid of those intersections and traffic signals. It's not going to happen overnight. Making some progress on the south perimeter for sure. They opened the interchange, Lage, and the perimeter, only to add two more traffic signals at Gunn Road and Wenzel. It's too early for me to get worked up about this. The point is, I think that's where some of the really bad driving comes from, is with the frustration with how crappy the infrastructure is.
14: You can weigh in at 204-780-6868, and then we'll continue this at 7:05. And up next, as Mackling's blood is boiling, I'm going to ask him, hey, so tell me about that thing you bought for your dog. How did that work out? The boiling shall rise even further. Next on The Start.

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16: And we'll tell you a little bit more about my visit to Stars yesterday and more about that lottery and the deadline tonight. We'll do that just after 7:30, we think. But right now, increasing cloud this morning and expecting showers later this afternoon. 5 to 10 millimeters possible, high of 14. Tonight, showers ending this evening, then clearing and foggy overnight, a low of 5. Tomorrow, sunny and 18. Friday, a mix of sun and cloud and 18. It is 3 outside 680 CJOB.
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16: 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We want to give you tickets for the Bomber game on the 25th, or tickets either for Journey or Tuke. And today's question has to do with something Mackling bought for his dog on Amazon. What happened, Greg?
18: Well, we were having that conversation earlier this week or late last week. I guess it was Monday we began the discussion about the way your phone monitors your life and knows everything about you. And an ad came up that said, you know, the Shih Tzu is a very intelligent dog and needs stimulation and tugging at my heartstrings and making me feel like a bad dog owner. Because Stanley's got Shih Tzu in him, our new dog that we've had for a few months now. And so he's high energy. And so I always feel bad when he doesn't get all the exercise. So I see this automated ball that you can get. You charge it and it kind of zips around and he's supposed to chase it and it's supposed to stimulate him and tire him out and tire his body and his brain out. So I order this thing. I got it on Sunday. I charged it overnight Sunday. I put it all together because you had to put a couple things together on it and it lasted about 7 minutes. It went down one set of stairs and sort of came apart. I had to pick it up, put it back together. Then I went down another set of stairs, same thing. And then by the time I got home on Monday evening, he had disassembled the thing.
4: Disassemble.
18: And so it's garbage now. It was $16. It's not the end of the world, but it's like, you know, I thought I was doing the right thing for my boy, Stan. And nope. Not at all. It's a piece of junk.
16: Do you know what it's called? I'm looking at something called Chuck It.
6: I was going to ask, is it like a no-name brand? Because on Amazon, you can buy a lot of like no-name brands. And you get them and you go, what the heck is this?
18: Jeff, don't out me here. I did. I went the way my dad would go. I went with the more economical version. Normally, I go for the name brand, but I thought, how different can it be? So I guess I'm going to have to get the, I'm going to have to try the, the name brand one.
16: Interactive dog ball.
18: That's the one.
16: I'm just trying to. Yeah, I see that there's a wide variety. Was there any risk? Like, if this thing moves around on its own and it has like motors and stuff in it, was there any risk of Stanley zapping himself when he was tearing this thing to bits?
18: Oh, probably. But it just would serve him right.
19: That's some good stimulation right there.
18: That's right. That'd get them thinking about doing the right thing more often than not.
16: So 204-780-6868. What's the biggest piece of junk you ever bought? For a chance to win those tickets, we'll pick our winners at 9:15. Tyson Ruwicki, you got something to kick us off?
19: Well, I was just a sucker for the made-for-TV toys as a kid.
16: Yeah.
19: And just every single time a new commercial would come on, not even the toys, just like a Slap Chop, too. I, like, begged my mom to get a Slap Chop. And eventually she would cave because I was just so persistent. But every single time it would be, like, that moon sand, that kind of Silly Putty-esque sand. And got it. Started playing with it. Like, oh, this sucks. It's just kind of sand. And then I remember getting a kite that was supposed to be like it flew longer than any other kite that you've ever seen.
18: 100%.
19: And as soon as you throw it up, it just comes right back.
18: Yeah.
19: And it was just that constant disappointment never wavered, though. And no matter what I saw, I was trying to get it off of TV. And I would be disappointed every time, but I would just have a new thought and be like, this is the one that's going to work. This is the one that's going to be just the greatest get that you can possibly get off TV. And I was never right. But I had some good memories from it.
16: It sounds like a real barrel of laughs, all of that. Good memories. Navi Ball, what about you? Biggest piece of junk you ever bought?
20: Well, this is more so a meal that I had while I was down in Chicago that my cousin peer pressured me into trying because the Chicago is known for their deep dish style pizza, which is very thick crust. And I fall on the opposite end of the spectrum where I basically prefer my pizza crust to be a cracker. If it's not basically a crisp bread, I don't want it. But since I was in Chicago, I figured might as well try the local

0: ketchup putting ketchup on your hot dog. But yeah, sure, Chicago style dog, not my thing, but I've stopped putting ketchup on my hot dogs because of my affection for Chicago.
1: What about you, Forte?
2: Okay, well, let me start off by saying I don't think I'll ever buy an expensive pair of sunglasses ever again. Because I lose them, I break them.
0: It's not the sunglasses part fault. That's your fault.
2: Well, I know, but that's what I'm saying. Because I lost a pair in the lake one day, and so of course I go onto Amazon, just like you, Greg, and I find a cheap pair for $20, and I'm wearing them, and they last about 3 or 4 days. When I accidentally knocked off the sunglasses off my table, and the lens comes out, and I was like, okay, no problem, just pop the lens back in. Well, then as I'm doing that, the frame breaks. I'm like, well, these are no good anymore. But I did end up buying another cheap pair of sunglasses. That lasts me 7 years. Yeah, but that cheap pair only lasted me 3 days, 4 days.
1: 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We have two pairs to give away this morning, so we'll probably give away another pair somewhere in the next hour. But we, for this particular question, Bomber tickets as well as Tuke or Journey tickets to give away. What's the biggest piece of trash you ever bought? Tell us your story for a chance to win. We'll pick our winners at 9:15. In the meantime, Navi Ball has global news at 7, and then more discussion on the traffic and construction consternation coming up on The Start. Everyone.

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2: Good morning, I'm Navi Ball. Premier Wab Kanoo says the province is working to triple its critical mineral production. He made the announcement with mining companies yesterday at the final day of the Canada Investment Summit in Toronto. He says the province is developing a fast-track path through environmental licensing for advanced projects. It's also supporting streamlined early mineral exploration and hiring more staff to process approvals. Now, Marianne Mihaichuk with the Manitoba Prospectors and Developers Association is thrilled by the announcement.
3: Very excited to hear the premier talking about increased production and mine, baby, mine. You've got our attention.
2: She says Manitoba is currently mining copper, lithium, magnesium, and nickel, but adds we should be doing more in the industry. Meanwhile, a Winnipeg woman's family is still looking for answers from the healthcare system 8 months after her death. 55-year-old Stacy Ross died after two trips to the St. Boniface ER in January, where she had to wait for 12 hours with chest pains. The second time on January 15th, she died hours after being admitted. A critical incident review into her death has been completed, but her sister Sherry says they still have no concrete answers.
4: It's frustrating. It's not fair to have to wait that long. We don't have an autopsy. We've had nothing. And like I said, it's been over 8 months.
2: The critical incident report found elevated troponin blood test results were not identified, and her ongoing chest pain was not communicated to a physician. The WRHA says it's implementing the recommendations made in the report, which includes introducing rapid cardiology consultations in the ER. Other recommendations include improving responses and triage during ER demand surges and communication of abnormal blood test results. In a statement to Global News, the health minister says they have directed all the recommendations to be actioned. In other news, more cops will be patrolling bars and lounges in Winnipeg in the near future, Global's Ross Levitan reports.
5: It's part of the police service's efforts to 86 people they say create a risk of violence. Specifically, they'll be targeting gang members and organized crime. Local restaurant owner Ravi Rambrandt says he thinks most operators will be welcome to the initiative.
6: There has been a lot of incidents, a lot of downtown, I'd say. There's been crime in bars that doesn't really need to be happening, and a lot of ego and nonsense. And if police are present or are expected to walk through every so often, I think me and most operators would probably be very, very welcome to that.
5: Licensed businesses can prohibit gang members under Manitoba's liquor regulations, and police say they will work with owners of bars and lounges to make sure they understand the policies and encourage them to apply them, quote, consistently and fairly. Ross Levitan, Global News.
2: Elsewhere in the world, European Commission President Ursula von der Leyen has proposed opening a path for Canada to become the European Union's first associate member. In France today, Prime Minister Mark Carney listened as von der Leyen cast the closer relationship as rooted not just in trade, but in shared democratic values during her State of the Union address.
7: We see the world with the same eyes, from AI to climate change, from the Arctic to geopolitics. And we have stood together on Ukraine, on defense, on raw materials and supply chains. But above all, dear Mark, Europe and Canada believe in democracy. That power does not belong to the strongest, richest and loudest, but to all of us.
2: Carney has called for a unique alliance with the EU as Canada seeks to reduce its heavy dependence on the U.S. for trade. And finally, a documentary about the life and legacy of Rush drummer Neil Peart will make its world premiere at the Toronto International Film Festival today. Reporter Karen Rebo has more.
8: Neil Peart's iconic bandmates, Geddy Lee and Alex Lifeson, are expected to attend the screening of Neil Peart, No One's Disciple. along with co-directors Sam Dunn and Scott McFadgen. Peart died of brain cancer in early 2020 at age 67, and Rush recently launched their first tour since his death.
9: I was banging around the house and smashing up pots and pans, and my parents got the idea that I like to hit things with sticks.
8: For those unable to make it to TIFF, the documentary is set to debut on CBC next Wednesday. Also at the festival today is The Man I Love. It stars Rami Malek as an actor in 1980s New York who's diagnosed with AIDS. Karen Rebo, The Canadian Press, Toronto.
2: It's 7:05.
10: With your traffic, I'm Adam Wilson. Not hearing of any stalls or crashes this morning. Traffic volumes picking up across the city. Northbound Lagimonia, a few delays forming on your way to Fermor. And southbound King Edward, with that work continuing, Bannatyne to Notre Dame. Southbound Main and Chief Anguis, you're losing your curb lane. A few southbound delays beginning to form through there. And northbound Sherbrooke down to one lane, starting at Wolseley. Canada Post is standing strong with Canadian businesses with solutions to help support you. 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That's your 6 ABC JOB traffic.
11: Clouding over today, and we are anticipating some showers later this afternoon. 5 to 10 millimeters possible, and a high of 14. For tonight, showers ending this evening, then clearing but foggy overnight and a low of 5. Tomorrow, sunny and 18. Friday, a mix of sun and cloud and 18. It is 3 degrees outside, 680 CJOB. It is Mackling and McGarry. More traffic talk in just a moment. But before that, want to let you know that tomorrow morning and throughout the day as well, the boys at Jets at Noon will be on location at the Hockey for All Center. It's that time of year again.
12: Training camp, I guess the players report today or not, as the case may be. And then tomorrow, the on-ice sessions begin. The Jets have released the groupings and the schedule. So we'll get you up to date on that, get you set for what's going to be a very interesting season. Aren't they all, I suppose? But maybe this one is interesting as we've had in a long time, as the status of Connor Hellebuyck remains up in the air. Will he or won't he show up today? Will he or won't he show up tomorrow? That'll be part of the discussion. Joining us at 8:35, Tyson Rewicki and Jim Toth, co-hosts of Jets at Noon, will talk about the implications of a no-show should Connor Hellebuyck decide to do that. Tyson and Jim visited with Darren Dreger, NHL insider, yesterday to talk about the trade possibilities for Connor Hellebuyck and what else should we be paying attention to as the Jets get ready for their 16th season in Winnipeg?
11: And don't forget, Mr. Mackling, when we're at that, because it's caught me off. I think we've been there at least twice for training camp, and it's caught me off guard both times, but I'm already steeling myself for this. When they crack open that door with the equipment... Your nose is way more sensitive than mine.
12: The fragrance?
11: The hockey equipment smell? Oh, man, it hits me. It hits me with my stuffed nose like an uppercut right flurry.
12: Yeah, if you've ever had kids in the house that play hockey, and when they open that bag inside or even in the garage to air everything out, multiply that by several dozen, and you'll have sort of an idea of this one part of the Hockey for All Center where it's a little pungent.
11: All right. So let's continue our chat now on traffic. As yesterday, like, we really sort of got alerted to this thanks to you and asking what is happening on the perimeter and what's going on Main Street and why is Henderson so backed up? And Chief, it was chaos in the morning. And of course, that wasn't just a morning thing. It was in the afternoon. And we realized that there's all sorts of construction, particularly on the perimeter at the Red River Bridge. So just to recap, this was yesterday morning. Traffic in the north part of the city is a mess. We're hearing of delays everywhere. The construction on the Red River Bridge on the perimeter, the north perimeter, is causing massive delays. There's construction at Main and Chief Peguis that's causing massive delays.
12: So in the last hour, we told you that projections done by the provincial government see future demand between Henderson Highway and Main Street, which is now the busiest stretch of highway in the entire province, is almost beyond imagination.
13: One of the plans shows that the bridge over the Red River between Henderson and Main Street, future demand and future build requirements, you know, show 10 lanes of traffic.
12: So never mind the will to build such capacity, Brett. What is our capacity to pay for such things? Like even 6 lanes, 3 lanes in each direction. Lauren Remillard is the Winnipeg Chamber of Commerce president and says in order to pay for infrastructure, we have to drive the economy.
14: Absolutely. It's how we pay for everything. We tend, whenever we talk healthcare, education, it is because of companies profiting, growing their companies, adding jobs, building wealth in our community. And that's why when we talk about making investments in social, we have to understand where that money comes from. And it is by investing in things that grow our economy, investing in infrastructure, which stimulates the economy and supports the movement of people and goods. Fundamentally, if we want to build the province we want, we got to start with the economy. It's job one. If you want to use a baseball analogy, no World Series champion wins by just hitting home runs. You have to have a complete game where you're hitting singles, bunting, getting the odd double here and there. And that's how we have to approach our economy. Yes, we can have major projects. We can talk about Churchill, but that's 30, 40 years in development. We still need to focus on the things that are moving truck traffic, that is allowing companies to expand their movement of goods and moving goods to market. We all talk about we need to diversify our markets away from the United States. Well, we got to get those goods to market, and that means we need to invest in the infrastructure and the things that, you know, roadways, PEGWIS, other types of infrastructure, expanding the perimeter highway, expanding the North End Pollution Control Center. These are all major things that support economic growth. We don't always have to just put all our eggs in one basket and borrow eggs to put in that basket. We need to take a look and say, what are some of the things we can do now that'll pay off right away?
12: So, Brett, here we are in 2026 talking about reimagining what the perimeter highway does, its function. We're still talking about the extension of the Chief PEGWIS Trail, which when they opened the original extension, which was from Henderson to Lajimodiere, it's like, I don't know how we ever in that corner, in my corner of the city, ever survived without that piece of infrastructure. We're growing despite ourselves. We're growing despite these deficiencies. And so if we could just have a little bit more vision, if we could just have a little bit more plan, not of how do we catch up, but how do we move forward? How do we see the future with the civic election just over a month away and a provincial election no more than 13 months away? Who's going to drive these agendas? Paint a vision for the future. Here once again is Felicia Wiltshire, Manitoba Heavy Construction Association.
15: Well, and that's part of what we want to see from our candidates that are coming forward in this, you know, municipal election that's coming out, is to see what their visions are for the future and growing the city, because roadways are key in growing the economy in the city and making sure that we can move not just people to work, where we're seeing those frustrations this morning, but as Aaron says, it's trucking, it's transit, it's all these other pieces of our network that need these roadways.
12: What do you think?
11: 204-780-6868. Feel free to weigh in and let us know what you think. And of course, let us know what you're dealing with this morning in traffic. Like Joe says, traffic eastbound was maddening yesterday at 5 p.m. Not sure which road we're talking about here, but he says just stuck inching along for 1 hour, 45 minutes. So anyway, I'm guessing that's perhaps the perimeter, but you can tell us what you're seeing this morning. In the meantime, at 7:13, traffic and weather in 3 minutes on the start. Tell me.

0: Notice a traffic delay? Let us know so we can let Winnipeg know. Call 204-781-1320.
1: 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That's four deals instead of two. Double the Unreal. 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Foods, the Unreal Deal is on. Right now, get double the deals until September 30th.
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3: 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Our coverage begins at 5 o'clock with the pregame show, and then Mitchell Clinton and I will follow with the play-by-play just after 7.
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11: 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Here is Adam Wilson.
12: We do have a stalled vehicle westbound Portage just past Aaron. It's blocking your median lane. Stay right to pass. Westbound on Marion, traffic starting to slow down on your way to Archibald. And northbound Osborne as you're heading towards Broadway. Northbound Lagimodiere, we're continuing between Sage Creek and Abenoji Mekena. Some northbound delays through there. And eastbound Academy, losing your curb lane, Ash to Oak. 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That's your 680 CJOB traffic.
13: Now Giselle and Riley both texting in at the very same time at northbound Lagimodiere 59 heading towards Abenoji Mekena with that one lane closure around Sage Creek. Giselle says traffic isn't moving at all there right now. So keep us informed. Let us know so we can let everyone else know what's going on. 204-780-6868. We can see the clouds intensifying. They're rolling in a little bit darker now. That's our forecast. Increase in cloud this morning, then showers beginning this afternoon. Up to 10 millimeters of rain expected. South wind at 20 late this morning and a high of 14. Showers ending this evening, then clearing overnight. Fog will develop in the overnight and early morning hours of tomorrow. The low 5 for our Thursday, sunshine and 18. Friday, a mix of sun and cloud and a high once again of 18. You might have frost on the windshield this morning. I don't think we got cool enough for frost, but frosty windshields for sure. 3 degrees outside 680. CJOB.
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11: We're asking you this morning, what's the biggest piece of junk that you ever bought? At 204-780-6868. And Cheryl says, I think one of the worst was the heated car seat. No heated seats in winter comes, so decide to order this heated seat. Oh, so sweet, middle of winter.
13: Oh, yeah, good call.
11: Well, 3 weeks in, it dies. So the air was blue, and it was... Well, you know what? I'm just going to leave that out. But so what? Do you know what this was, though? Like, it was a portable, was it a mat or something?
13: Almost, yes. Where you could, I think they have some that even have a built-in massage. So if your car doesn't have heated seats, sort of like a mat or an insert, right? You just plunk on top of your car seat, okay, and it's padded, and it, you plug it in probably to that cigarette lighter type charger, right?
11: Yep.
13: And that's your power source. And then you have heat and or massage, something that, you know, the aftermarket thing. It's too bad that it only lasted 3 weeks.
11: Yeah. Heated seats, is that the kind of thing that once you get them?
13: Oh, yeah.
11: You can't go back?
13: Yeah, heated steering wheel even.
11: What about cooling?
13: Cooling I have had, and it's nice. Not mandatory now. Boy, these are first world problems, but they're not mandatory for me now. But yeah, they're nice to have. Like, if you've never experienced them, then you don't know what you're missing. But once you get it, you know, and when you're driving to, say, California through the Mojave Desert, as I did once upon a time, the air conditioning is great. The cooling seats, even better.
11: Yeah, as far as the heated seats go, I wish that... I had gone for that, but I was already spending probably too... Like, I've had my car now 2010, 2011. It ended up being already too expensive anyway for what we got. So the heated seats was just too much. But I on a cold day, I get in that car and I curse and swear. and I regret the decision.
13: Sorry, Brett.
11: Yeah. In the meantime, we'll pick our winners at 9:15. We got Bomber tickets as well as tickets for Journey and Tuke. And we'll give away another pair of Bomber tickets in our next half hour. But Greg, what's coming up in sports?
13: Well, the Toronto Blue Jays, in the midst of a playoff run, they hope that they needed their bullpen to come up clutch last night. Were they able to do that? Let's find out. Tyson Rewicki has sports at 7:25. Brett has your forecast next.
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14: It's about tradition, passed down for generations. 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
11: Increasing cloud today, and we're expecting showers this afternoon and a high of 14. Showers ending this evening and foggy overnight to low of 5. Tomorrow, sunny and 18. Friday, a mix of sun and cloud and 18. It is 3 degrees outside, 680 CJOB.
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24: Good morning. Tyson Rewicki with you at 725. Jets training camp is quickly approaching and we'll soon get some clarification on the Connor Hellebuyck situation. Will he or won't he be at camp? Players are reporting today with on-ice action starting tomorrow, but Jim Toth and I spoke with hockey insider Darren Dreger on Jets at noon yesterday, and he gave his thoughts on the situation.
25: He has until whatever end of business day is on Wednesday, being tomorrow, to show up in camp. I don't believe that he will be in training camp for the Winnipeg Jets unless there's a sudden change of heart. But I also don't know that Winnipeg knows that officially.
24: Hellebuyck was listed in the Jets' first grouping for the start of camp, but that seems like a formality at this point. The first listing also features the likes of Mark Scheifele, Kyle Connor, Cole Perfetti, and Josh Morrissey. They'll be on the ice at 10 a.m., while Group B features Gabe Vilardi, Adam Lowry, and Viggo Bjork. They'll hit the ice at 1 p.m. tomorrow at the Hockey for All Center. The Toronto Blue Jays got smoked by the Detroit Tigers 10-1 after relying on their bullpen in this one. The Jays have now dropped 6 of their last 9 as they continue to battle in the weak AL for a wild card spot. The Guardians are currently holding down that final spot after they got a walk-off win over the White Sox. The Texas Rangers sit 1.5 games back, while the Jays now sit 2 games back. The NHL's new CBA has officially kicked in, and that caused a ton of extensions to happen, with max contract lengths shrinking to 7 years with re-signing teams and 6 years for players signing with new teams. Carter Gauthier signed a massive 6-year, $81 million extension with the Ducks. Gauthier led the Ducks in scoring with 41 goals and 69 points in 76 games. The deal carries an AAV of $13.5 million. The New Jersey Devils have signed newly acquired Luke Evangelista to a 5-year deal with an AAV of $7.25 million. And the Carolina Hurricanes extended captain Jordan Staal to a 1-year deal that could be worth as much as $10 million. Staal's contract has a cap hit of $4.9 million and holds $5.1 million in performance bonuses. Some soccer news. Canada's captain Alphonso Davies will be unavailable for this year's international break with friendlies against Chile, Peru, and the USA because he is celebrating his honeymoon. I'm sure that'll go over well with Canadian soccer fans. Lionel Messi announced that he'll be retiring from international play, but the Argentinian striker will have one final send-off in a friendly against Benin's national team on October 6th. Some high school football action last night. Steinbach beat Windsor Park 17-12. And the NFL, NBA, MLB, NHL, and MLS and their respective player unions on Tuesday sent a letter to gambling regulators in 35 states and the District of Columbia proposing a lifetime ban from legal sportsbooks for individuals who harass or threaten professional or amateur athletes, coaches, officials, team personnel, or their families. Make sure to download the Jets at Noon podcast wherever you get your favorite podcast and in video form on YouTube. I'm Tyson Rewicki, and that's 680 CJOB Sports.
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8: Good morning, I'm Navi Ball. The province is looking to triple mining production in Manitoba over the next 5 years. Premier Wap Kanu says it's time for ambition.
27: You know, for too many years, we've been looking at some of our neighboring provinces who've seen a lot of growth because of resources. And Manitoba, we have the same geography. We have similar populations. What we've needed, though, I think, was the right environment and the right connection between peoples.
8: To boost production, the government will be looking at ways to fast-track and streamline some of the processes. They've been touting it at the Prime Minister's Investment Summit in Toronto this week, highlighting 12 mining projects around Manitoba. Meanwhile, a critical incident report has been released after a Winnipeg woman died while waiting in the St. Boniface Emergency Department for more than 12 hours after experiencing chest pains. Global News reporter Marnie Blunt has more on that and the family's response.
28: Ben Ross says the critical incident review into his sister Stacy's death leaves their family with more questions than answers.
29: It feels like we don't have closure. There's still nothing in writing that actually says official cause of death. And there's just a bunch of notes in there that says we didn't do enough. So it's frustrating.
28: The family says they were told Stacy died from cardiac arrest, although they still haven't seen an official autopsy report. The critical incident report found long wait times and a lack of available treatment spaces contributed to the 12-hour delays. It also determined that elevated troponin blood test results were not identified, and her ongoing chest pain was not communicated to a physician. Her sister, Sherry Ross, says reading that was frustrating.
30: It's maddening, like, to find out that she just, because they didn't communicate the troponin levels, and that ultimately is what killed her, is really frustrating and maddening.
28: The WRHA says it's implementing the recommendations made in the report. That includes introducing rapid cardiology consultations in the ER. But with St. Boniface's ER wait time nearing 12 and a half hours early Tuesday afternoon, the family of Stacy Ross feels this still doesn't go far enough. Marnie Blunt, Global News.
8: Construction on the bridge crossing the Red River on the north perimeter will continue for the next couple of weeks. Only one lane in each direction will be open for the time being. The construction led to some long waits during morning rush hour yesterday. Felicia Wiltshire with the Manitoba Heavy Construction Association says past and future weather is contributing to late season construction.
31: I mean, it's a combination of things. The city's invested in road renewal. You know, they've got more kilometers of road being done this year than they've done in previous years. We also had a really rough start to the construction season. If we think back to May, June, it was not nice weather. So now we've got construction folks that want to ensure these projects are getting done before the snow flies.
8: The north perimeter between the Henderson Highway and Main Street is the busiest highway in the province. Elsewhere in the world, Prime Minister Mark Carney is in France this morning, where the Europeans made it clear what they want in a future relationship with Canada. Reporter Nick Murray tells us more.
4: I would like to work with you on opening the door for Canada to being the first associate member of the European Union.
9: European Commission President Ursula von der Leyen left no room for interpretation Wednesday morning. Carney nodded at the suggestion, rose from his seat, and embraced von der Leyen to a standing ovation. The remarks come days after Carney rebuffed reporting from the Wall Street Journal that Canada was exploring potential membership. Carney on Sunday instead said Canada was looking at a unique alliance. He's scheduled to give his own speech to the European Parliament on Thursday. Nick Murray, The Canadian Press, Strasbourg, France.
8: Meanwhile, AP correspondent Charles de Ledesma reports a building has collapsed in Gaza, killing at least 19 people and injuring dozens.
10: Among the dead were 8 children and 5 women, according to the Gaza Health Ministry. The toll's expected to rise as more bodies are recovered from the wreckage. Video shows civil defense crews surveying the wreckage and using bulldozers to dig out people, including children. The building had been partially destroyed in an Israeli strike earlier in the war. It was not immediately clear what's caused this collapse, but in Gaza, where the majority of buildings have been damaged or destroyed, dozens of multi-story structures have collapsed throughout the war, particularly during winter weather. I'm Charles de Ledesma.
8: And ratings for Monday night's Emmy Awards were down nearly 10% from last year to about 6.7 million viewers. Apple TV's series Widow's Bay was the biggest winner on the telecast, setting a record for a comedy with 14 Emmys. The Emmys always lag well behind similar award shows and also aired against stiff talk competition of the first NFL Monday night football game of the year. It's 7:35.
12: With your traffic, I'm Adam Wilson. We do have a stalled vehicle. This is westbound Portage past Erin. It's got your median lane blocked. Keep right through there. Westbound Abenaki-Mekona, a few delays forming on your way to St. Anne's. And westbound Nairn as you're heading to Archibald. Northbound Lagimodia, expect delays. You're losing your curb lane between Sage Creek and Abenaki-Mekona. And Main and Chiefpaguas work happening. Southbound and westbound delays headed through there. Canada Post is standing strong with Canadian businesses with solutions to help support you. Learn more at canadapost.ca/standstrong. That's your 6 ADCJOB traffic.
13: Here's a note from Wayne on Sherbrooke who says Sherbrooke is down to one lane northbound. You'll want to stay left between Wolseley and Westminster due to a downed tree. Says it's been there since yesterday afternoon. So stay left to get past, and then there's construction after that. As well, we're getting reports of frost here and there. Tom is in Beausejour waiting to play golf at River's Edge. Says they're not opening for at least another half hour due to frost. And Joanne's telling us that it's kind of foggy south of the perimeter and kind of along the LaSalle River. Looking at your forecast for this morning, increasing cloud showers then this afternoon, 5 to 10 millimeters. High of 14. For tonight, showers ending this evening, then clearing with a low of 5 and potentially some fog overnight. Tomorrow, sunny and 18. Friday, a mix of sun and cloud and 18. It is 3 degrees outside 680 CJOB. 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In a moment, I want to recap what I was doing yesterday afternoon and how you can potentially put a lot of money into your pocket while helping a great organization. But lots of feedback pouring in on our infrastructure traffic woes.
14: That's right. One of our listeners says, my sister lives in Fort Worth, Texas. We try to get there at least once a year. And there isn't a time we visit that there isn't a new highway, a new overpass, or interchange being constructed. I realize we have harsher seasons to deal with here, but it seems like our construction companies aren't on the same level. Construction here seems to take way too long, and every project is over budget. I don't know about that last one. Some of our larger, like Chiefpaguas Trail Extension, was built early and under budget. The interchange at 59 and the North Perimeter, I'm pretty sure was on budget, but I'm picking up what you're throwing down. You know, Dallas-Fort Worth, is poised to become the third largest city in the United States. Like, it's going to pass Chicago at some point. They're in the middle of nowhere. They've got nothing but room to grow. And highway and interstate construction and development is a huge part of that plan. So it's apples and oranges. But let me tell you, I'm going to give a shout out. There's some people who are going to be driving home from Regina this morning from the Foo Fighters concert at Mosaic Stadium last night.
13: Oh, yeah, the Foo.
14: Please let us know how it was, first and foremost, 204-780-6868. But if you've driven to Calgary or any points west of Regina in the last 5 years, you know that they just built a brand new bypass. They already have the Ring Road, which is misnamed. It's really a U. But that Ring Road that goes sort of from east, if you're coming from Winnipeg, east to west, around the bottom part of Regina, is very efficient. It's sort of a mini perimeter. It's better than the perimeter, if you ask me, because there's no lights on it. And then they've built a bypass several kilometers further east of Regina, further south. Why? Because they're thinking about future development. They're thinking about what happens in 50 years when Regina has a population of 500,000 people and they have a functional bypass. So, you know, looking to the future isn't that hard if you try to do it and make sure that's part of the plan. But we're scrambling, as I said, as Richard Kluge always says, scrambling to get ourselves into the 1990s.
13: Keep weighing in at 204-780-6868, and we'll surely have more on this through the day on 680 CJOB. And coming up in just a few minutes' time, we've got tickets to give away. We have two pairs of tickets to give away, so we'll give one of them away, excuse me, momentarily, for the Bomber game on September 25th with Toronto in town. But yesterday afternoon, I had the pleasure to visit our friends at Stars Air Ambulance because they've got a deadline tonight that we need to tell you about because it could help, A, put a lot of money in your pocket, and B, maybe if you get in on the deadline, you might have access to a pretty cool prize. So here's a chat I had with Blake Robert, who is Government Relations and Public Affairs Manager with Stars. So I'm here with Blake from Stars. We're talking about this Lucky Stars 50-50 lottery. And I think the first thing maybe we should point out is Stars relies on generosity of Manitobans, right? You're not, like, you're not 100% funded.
2: No, exactly. We run on a great blended model, blended funding model. So it combines support from our government, from our corporate sponsors, and from people in the community, like your listeners, right? We always say that STARS is built by the community for the community, and that's where fundraising initiatives like the 50-50 come into play.
13: Can you talk a little bit about, and you don't have to get into the specifics or whatever, but like that helicopter is a pretty neat machine with a lot of bells and whistles on there that are meant to save people's lives.
2: Yeah, so I mean, it really is a flying ICU, and I mean, we've got amazing innovations in that helicopter. We've got blood on board, we've got ultrasound, and we've got a skilled crew who know how to use those tools so that the level of care that we can provide really is second to none. And it makes a huge difference in improving those patient outcomes for people, no matter where in the province they are.
13: Yeah, like if I'm at my buddy's cabin in Winnipeg Beach, or if I'm at a golf course, you know, in Lorette or St. Pierre Joli or wherever, you can come get me pretty quick, right?
2: Exactly. And that was sort of the vision of our founders. 40 years ago when STARS started back in Calgary, it was a group of physicians who saw too many patients coming in from rural and remote areas who weren't surviving and thought, we need to change this. It shouldn't matter where you live, work, or play. You need and deserve that chance to survive if you're very sick or severely injured.
13: So with this lottery, then how does that, like, where does the money that will be raised? Because it's a 50-50, so the winner's going to get up to 300 grand. So what will the other half of that go towards?
2: So that goes to support our operations here in Manitoba. So that's crew training, that's some of those medical innovations that we talk about, the equipment that we use on board, it's fueling the helicopter, it's all of the things that help make that flying ICU there and ready to go for patients when they need us.
13: Yeah, and I was talking earlier about how whenever I see the helicopter, I feel this weird kind of mixed bag of emotions because there's like a little kid in me that goes, neat, a helicopter. And then when I've been here and seen inside, I think, well, look at all these toys. But then at the same time, it's like, well, yeah, it's neat, but
11: when you see that, it means that something bad has happened to one of your fellow Manitobans.
2: Yeah, it's true. You know, we often see people on what is their worst day. If they need us, you know, you are very sick or you are very severely injured. But the flip side of that is, you know, although we hope you never need our care and you never need to ride in the Stars helicopter, we're sure glad that we can be there for you if you do need us.
11: And anywhere in Manitoba?
2: Yeah, you know, the helicopter serves about 90% of the population distribution. We go up as far north as Swan River and then all three borders and down to the U.S. border. So we cover pretty well most of where Manitobans are going to be.
11: And then finally, the early bird pack prize. That is, once again, the early bird deadline is 11:59 tonight. What do you got for the early bird prize?
2: Yeah, so it's a great spa package at Thermia valued at $2,000. I mean, anybody who's been down to Thermia, or if you're like me and you're golfing at Crescent Drive, you see how busy that place is. It's a fabulous gym here in Winnipeg, and we're giving folks a chance to win this wonderful prize package worth, like I say, $2,000, but only if you get your tickets before midnight on the 16th.
11: 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Blake, thanks so much. Appreciate it, man.
13: Blake Robert, Government Relations and Public Affairs Manager with Stars. So once again, that deadline is 11:59 tonight for a chance to get in on the package for over $2,000. 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
15: Gotta love it.
13: You know, like we can, whenever we see it coming in, it sort of, I don't know about you, but every time I see it, I kind of feel like, it's cool to see a helicopter, but that helicopter, we know that somebody was in need of, who knows what happened to them, but it kind of makes me at the same time feel good that that person got the critical care that they needed, and hopefully they got to the hospital safe and sound.
15: So. Yeah, completely nailed it. My emotions exactly the same. That flying, it's really a flying ICU. It's an incredible piece of equipment.
13: In the meantime, starslottery.ca is the website or the phone number to buy tickets, 1-844-STARS-40. And now we have tickets to give away for the Bomber game, September 25th, with Toronto coming to town. And I think Greg might have a question for you.
15: Winnipeg Blue Bombers have never defeated the Argonauts in a Grey Cup game. Sad, but true.
13: Yeah.
15: How many times have they faced one another in the Grey Cup?
13: 204-780-6868. Call us now for your chance to win. We're going to crack those phone lines right now. Call us, and we'll hopefully have an answer on the other side of traffic and weather. And our Wednesday Jets report, Paul Edmonds has some thoughts on a certain goalie that's been on people's minds lately. Details next on The Start.

0: 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Let us know if something is affecting your drive. Text 204-780-6868.
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12: 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His 63% approval rating is 15 points better than the next provincial leader. Prime Minister Carney is in France this morning, exploring this alliance he wants with Europe. Should Manitoba kids be learning about cannabis in school? And a young man who's giving part of his liver to his grandpa. 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
13: Just ahead of traffic with Adam Wilson. George has been keeping us updated on what's happening on Highway 59 as you approach Abenoji Mikanaw from Sage Creek, because their right lane is closed at Ward, including the merge lane off Sage Creek Boulevard, he says. And so traffic is moving slowly. No one is honoring the zipper merge. And he says now northbound Lagimodiere is backed up to the perimeter bridge on 59. So that sucks. Let's get the rest of traffic with Adam Wilson.
14: We do have a stalled vehicle westbound Portage past Erin. It's got your median lane blocked. Stay right to avoid that. Northbound Pembina, Grant to Confusion Corner. Your current drive time is 5 minutes. Northbound Keniston, Sterling Lion to Tuxedo is 8. Northbound Lagimodiere, work continuing in your curb lane is causing delays between Sage Creek and Abenoji Mikanaw. Northbound Century, work happening Ellis to Sargent. And over on McPhillips, we have work happening in both directions causing delays, Swales to Murray. 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Details in store. That's your 680 CJOB traffic.
13: Increasing cloud this morning, then we're expecting some showers this afternoon. 5 to 10 millimeters expected and a high of 14. For tonight, showers ending this evening, then clearing and foggy overnight, a low of 5. Tomorrow, sunny and 18. Friday, a mix of sun and cloud and 18. It is 3 degrees outside, 680 CJOB.
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13: Wednesday Jets report coming up in 90 seconds time. Before that, Greg, what was the question you asked for the bomber tickets?
2: I asked how many times the Blue Bombers and Argos had faced one another in the Grey Cup. The answer is 8. The Bombers are 0-8 against the Argos.
13: That's
2: in
13: awful.
2: The Grey Cup game. Yeah, it's very sad.
13: And Jeff Forte, who won those tickets?
15: That was Jesse Dick.
13: Jesse, congratulations. Enjoy the game on the 25th. We have another pair of tickets to give away, and we'll do that at 9:15 based on what's the biggest piece of junk you have ever bought. But we switch gears now from football, Mr. Meckling and Mr. Forte, to hockey.
2: Training camp is officially underway for the Winnipeg Jets, and there are, of course, plenty of storylines attached to training camp. The one story that will be followed closer than any other is whether or not Connor Hellebuyck is part of it all. Paul Edmonds examines that in today's Jets report.
16: It's the official start of training camp for the Winnipeg Jets today, and we wonder if Connor Hellebuyck will be part of it. It's not like the goaltender's absence would be conspicuous either. On the contrary, a decision to stay home after publicly asking for a trade out of Winnipeg last month would be quite predictable. Now, if that's the case, how the rest of this story plays out in the weeks, days, or hours is of great interest, particularly to the Jets, as the three-time Vezina and one-time Hart Trophy winner would then have made his stand. As such, he would unarguably become a hard commodity to the team and usable from that standpoint to make current roster improvements. And while Hellebuyck's popularity wanes by the day in this market, his potential replacement as the team's primary netminder, Stuart Skinner, a shrewd offseason signing by the team, is now poised to have a fan base fall in love with a guy they can perhaps shout "Stew" at from the seats after a

0: for Skinner. As for Hellebuyck, could his time in Winnipeg be over? He'll obviously and officially tell us that today if he doesn't show up for training camp.
1: And we'll have more with the boys from Jets at noon at 8:35 with Tyson and Jim. And then, excuse me, and a bit later on at 9:05, we are going to take a few minutes to tell you about something pretty important happening on Friday here on 680 CJOB. Oh, and don't forget, we're on location tomorrow at the Hockey for All Center for Jets training camp. Global News at 8 with Navi Ball in for Sarah is next. Yeah.

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13: Good morning, I'm Navi Ball.
14: It's time for ambition in Manitoba.
13: Manitoba's premier says the province will triple its mining production over the next 5 years, creating more shipping opportunities through the Port of Churchill. Wab Kanu has been touting those opportunities at the investment summit in Toronto, which wrapped up yesterday. The province says it will fast-track things like environmental licensing and mineral exploration, as well as hiring more staff to help with approvals. It will also accelerate

0: Great hydro connectivity for mining projects. Canoe says Indigenous governments in Manitoba will be engaged in those mining opportunities as well. Now, Marianne Mahaychuk with the Manitoba Prospectors and Developers Association explains why the mining industry is so excited about the Premier's announcement.
1: We extract copper, lithium, magnesium, nickel, and we have rare earths. We should be doing better. And so that's, I think, why most of industry, both extractive and exploration, is very excited to hear our premier talking about focus on the mineral sector.
0: She says further exploration and extraction of critical minerals would provide the greatest wealth to northern Manitoba and in turn our entire province. Meanwhile, construction on the North Perimeter Bridge over the Red River will continue for the next couple of weeks. Only one lane in each direction will remain open, with the work causing lengthy delays during the morning rush hour. Felicia Wiltshire from the Manitoba Heavy Construction Association says strong roadways are critical.
2: Roadways are key in growing the economy in the city and making sure that we can move not just people to work, where we're seeing those frustrations this morning. It's trucking, it's transit, it's all these other pieces of our network that need these roadways.
0: Wiltshire says this should be a key area of the ongoing mayoral campaigns. In other news, European Commission President Ursula von der Leyen says Europe wants to open the door for Canada to become an associate member of the European Union. Prime Minister Mark Carney listened today as von der Leyen laid out key pillars for stronger cooperation between Europe and Canada during her State of the Union address in France.
3: In this new world, we must urgently reimagine our partnerships and build global coalitions for our resilience and democracies. And here too, only Europe, with its size and power, can take the lead. And this is why I have invited Prime Minister Mark Carney of Canada.
0: She says Europe wants to bring the relationship with Canada to the, quote, highest level possible. Elsewhere in our country, five gun control advocacy groups are renewing pressure on the RCMP to disclose information about the firearms used in the February mass shooting in Tumbler Ridge, BC. Reporter Naira Ahmed explains.
4: The groups have penned a letter to the RCMP commissioner saying public discussion of the details could help prevent another tragedy as a new school year begins. They say students, parents, and others deserve information that could help address failures in gun control law or its enforcement before another mass shooting occurs. RCMP says it cannot reveal specific information about the guns because the investigation of the February shootings at a home and school in the small community is active and ongoing. The shootings killed 9 people, including the young assailant. Naira Ahmed, The Canadian Press.
0: A new RBC survey shows more parents are supporting their children well into adulthood, helping to cover everyday expenses like food and rent. Global's Catherine Dornian has more.
5: Nearly a third of Canadian parents say their adult children aren't financially independent. Over half of parents say they've helped their grown kids in the past year. The most common expense? Groceries. Luciana Adrangna from RBC saying the rising cost of living since the pandemic means the path to financial independence isn't as clear as people used to expect.
6: You go to school, you get a job, you buy a house, you do all these things in some sort of linear fashion. And it's not like that anymore.
5: For parents in this situation, Adrania recommends ensuring supporting your children doesn't come at the cost of your own financial stability. Catherine Dornian, Global News.
0: And our sports director here at 680 CJOB, Kelly Moore, was among the inductees into the Manitoba Sports Writers and Sportscasters Association's Media Roll of Honor. Moore has covered the Jets 1.0 and 2.0, as well as the Manitoba Moose in between, but says one milestone stands out above the rest.
7: The event that I will always hold near and dear to my heart is the wall-to-wall coverage of the 1999 Pan Am Games. 17 straight days, many of them 16-hour days. We didn't have the internet, so I was really, really privileged to be trusted by my leaders to anchor and organize that coverage.
0: The 2026 class also featured longtime Global News sports anchor Russ Hobson. It's 8:05.
8: With your traffic, I'm Adam Wilson. We do have a stalled vehicle northbound Century and Ellis. It's got your middle lane blocked. Expect northbound delays. We also have work happening in the area. As well, we've got a second stall. This is westbound Portage past Erin. It's blocking the median lane. Keep right through there. Northbound Osborne, Jubilee to Confusion Corner, moving at 11 minutes. Southbound McPhillips, Mountain to Logan is at 8. Main and Chief Penguis, work continuing, delays heading through there. And over on the north perimeter, work happening in both directions, Henderson to Main. 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That's your 6ADCJOB traffic.
9: We all said a note a little earlier that on Sherbrooke, there's a downed tree between Wolseley and Westminster, and it's been there apparently since yesterday afternoon. So you want to keep left to get around that and stay left because apparently there's construction there as well. Looking at your forecast, increasing cloud this morning, and we are anticipating showers this afternoon, 5 to 10 millimeters, and a high of 14. Tonight, showers ending this evening, then clearing, but foggy overnight, a low of 5. Tomorrow, sunny and 18. Friday, a mix of sun and cloud and 18. It is 6 degrees outside 680 CJOB. It is Mackling and McGarry. This hour of the start is brought to you by Canada's first drive-through only McDonald's at 540 Keniston Boulevard. Cruise in today. Tomorrow, we will be live at the Hockey for All Center. We'll be live on the start. Guys from Jets at Noon will be there, and the guys from Jets at Noon, Greg, are going to join us at 8:35 this morning.
10: Yeah, we're
9: going to
10: talk about Connor Hellebuck and whether or not he shows up at camp today, whether he's on ice tomorrow, what that could trigger, what that could mean, and what are the prospects for trading the goaltender. As we now know, he's made his desire to be elsewhere public, something he did privately several months ago. The Jets apparently had a deal, or, you know, the prospect of a deal with the Buffalo Sabres at the NHL draft. The Jets didn't necessarily like that. Darren Dreger yesterday on Jets at Noon shared with the boys what he thought the market was like in terms of what the Jets might be getting offered in exchange for Hellebuck. You'll want to stick around. If you haven't heard that, you'll want to stick around and hear just after 8:35 what Darren Dreger has to say about the market and the type of offers the Jets have been getting for number 37.
9: And it seems like the biggest problem in traffic this morning is northbound Lagimodiere or Highway 59 approaching Abenoji Mykonos. So sort of getting through the Sage Creek chunk of that. It's being described as a parking lot. It's just not moving. People not respecting the zipper merge to deal with the road work that's being done there, or at least is being ready to be done. We've heard people saying there's no one here. I haven't seen any work being done yet. So on that subject of construction consternation, Mackling, we're getting a lot of people asking, why not 24/7?
10: I don't know. I have my own ideas and my own thoughts on it. I know a few people in the industry, and I can tell you it's hard enough to get people to work Monday to Friday on a regular shift, sort of a 7 till 4 or something like that, 7 till 5, whatever the case may be, let alone get them to work overtime when the sun is up. So, A, you need supervisors that are prepared to work overnight hours, give up and change their lifestyle entirely. And then you got to find a whole other crew that are prepared to work in the dark overnight. And do you have projects that are suitably distanced from residential development that you're not keeping people awake all night while we work on these roads? Like, I think there's many layers to this thing.
9: Yeah.
10: Like I say, I'm not an expert on them, would never purport to be, but those are the three things that jump to mind for me. One of our listeners yesterday, the Red River Bridge across the, you know, the perimeter going across the Red River. There are houses now in West St. Paul that are like, you could literally throw a football. Dieter Brock could throw a football once upon a time from that bridge to a new development on the very northwest corner of, if you think of the perimeter crossing the river and the river dissecting that bridge and the northwest quadrant of that setup. Brand new houses, right there. There are houses on the river on Henderson Highway within hundreds of, like less than, a, like several meters from that bridge on either side. So I don't know. I think you'd have a hard time convincing people that live in that part of the city of East St. Paul and West St. Paul that 24-hour construction would be a good idea.
9: Yeah, the because I'm just sort of trying to think what would I be willing to tolerate in terms of construction. And sometimes you might not have any choice depending on the hours you work. I think the most of us probably work during the day, but if you work at night, then you're going to have to figure out how to get to sleep through anything. Like I can't remember what shift I was working at the time, but I didn't have to get up until later in the morning. I could sleep until 10, maybe even 11 o'clock. And this is when I lived on Corridon and Harrow. And you talked about the same noise throwing off parts of your summer, the piles yes, being driven.
10: That's right.
9: It was at the lot at Harrow and McMillan, which is now a beautiful apartment building. But that was probably my first real exposure to the beginnings of a building, and I did not know the pain right, of having to put up with piles being driven. That was awful. So even though I like the idea of 24/7 construction, yeah, I'm trying to think of a project where you could get away with it without making life hell for people.
10: Yeah, you know, if you ever want to watch a documentary on some major heavy-duty construction, there's a documentary on the construction, what they called the Big Dig in Boston. They put a major section of the interstate underground in Boston. And it's fantastic now. Driving in Boston is a nightmare. But they put a section of the interstate that ran right through downtown Boston underground. And so now it's a greenway. It's a park. It's beautiful. But the challenges in traffic remain, but they just put them underground. They did 24-hour construction, but that was a project that was going to be a billion, then two, and then five, and then seven. I think it ended up being $13 or $17 billion by the time all was said and done. Like they dug under people's homes. They moved homes slightly to get out of the way. Like, this is a huge construction project, and I don't know if we have the appetite for that, but that's Richard just texted. He says, on the subject of 24-hour construction, we don't have enough people to do these jobs because we're aggressively trying to cut down the amount of seasonal workers we have in this province. So it's hard enough, like Greg said, to fill enough positions to do daytime construction Monday to Friday, never mind a complete second shift.
9: Continue to weigh in, 204-780-6868. We're also hearing that Route 90 is backed up. One listener is saying that it's backed up from Sargent to Schofield, and he's pointing to potentially there's a big pothole in front of the Petro-Canada at Route 90 and Ellis and in the curb lane, and that's the source of the issue.
10: All the way south from Sargent across the St. James Bridges, all the way past the IKEA to Schofield.
9: If I'm reading this right, because it's been spelled Schofield in one text and then Scarfield in another text.
10: Okay, oh, let's...
9: So I don't know if there's another similar-sounding road. Just piecing this together.
10: Oh, my, oh, my.
9: But they're saying, yeah, 100%. I'm not joking. So Route 90 could be a problem this morning as well. More traffic and weather next on The Start. Sometimes I think I'm mapping.
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14: 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I'm Derek Taylor. 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
9: 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Here's Adam Wilson.
8: Expect delays northbound on Century as you're heading towards Ellis. There's a stalled vehicle blocking your middle lane. Westbound Portage past Erin, a second stall has your median lane blocked. Keep right to pass. Northbound Lagimodia, expect delays with work continuing between Sage Creek and Abenoji Beacona, and southbound King Edward with work happening Bannatyne to Notre Dame. Southbound Henderson, Monroe to Hespeler, your drive time is 5 minutes. Northbound Pembina, Grant to Confusion Corner, coming in at 6. 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That's your 680-CJOB traffic.
10: Took a wander around the floor here to look out over the whole city. There's lots of blue sky out there, but also looks like there might be some rain showers isolated in places making their way this way. Increasing cloudiness is the forecast. Showers beginning this afternoon, 5 to 10 millimeters of rain expected. South wind at 20 late this morning and a high of 14. Showers ending this evening, then a clearing sky. We should expect fog overnight and into the wee hours of tomorrow morning. A low of 5 degrees, sunshine for Thursday, and a high of 18 Friday. Mix of sun and cloud and a high. Did I say 13? I think I may have. High 18 Friday, a mix of sun and cloud and a high once again of 18. It's currently 6 degrees, wind out of the south at 9 kilometers per hour outside 680 CJOB. 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
9: Question of the day results at CJOB.com for Mr. Furnace. 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You'll see why. Call Mr. Furnace 204-832-6243. Which trade deal do you think will be done first? A Carney deal with Trump or a Jets deal with Hellebuck? 95% say Jets move Hellebuyck. 5% say Canada-US trade deal. You can still cast your vote on that at CJOB.com, but we're going to probably update that question this morning to something to do with 24/7 road construction. What do you think? Do we need this? Can it be done? Is it even legal? We don't know.
10: Lots of questions there. More questions than answers.
9: And after Global News at 8:30, we're going to be joined by the boys from Jets at Noon, Tyson Ruwicki and Jim Toth, to talk more about this Hellebuyck situation now that training camp is underway. And we will all be broadcasting live from the Hockey for All Center tomorrow. How long has that building been open now?
10: Since the Jets came back, so at least 15, 16, I'll say 17 years. It might have been just ahead of the Jets returning. It might have been built when the Moose were the only game in town.
9: Okay.
10: Yeah, almost 20 years now.
9: All right, pretty cool. By the way, sounds like the frost is still a problem out there in a lot of spots. Tom has given us an update from Beausejour, River's Edge Golf Course. He says frost delay now until 9 a.m. He first texted us at 7:19 saying they were going to be not opening for at least another 30 minutes, and now they're holding off until 9 due to the frost, because it can wreck the golf course if you let people out there and start smacking it around and wrecking the grass. Greg, what's coming up in sports?
10: Well, the new NHL's new CBA kicked in last night, and that has caused many teams to lock up players to extensions. Let's find out who got paid next with Tyson Ruwicki. Sports coming up at 8:25. Brett has your forecast next. There's something about
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9: Increasing cloud this morning, then showers beginning this afternoon. 5 to 10 millimeters expected with a high of 14. Showers ending this evening, then clearing. Foggy overnight, a low of 5. Tomorrow, sunny and 18. And Friday, a mix of sun and cloud and 18. It is 6 degrees outside 680 CJOB.
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0: Good morning. Tyson Rewicki with you at 825. It's the eve of Winnipeg Jets training camp, and the biggest question on everyone's mind is, will Connor Hellebuyck show up for camp? The prevailing thought around the hockey world is probably not, but he was listed on the Team A skate as the Jets release their groupings for the start of camp tomorrow. Team A features Mark Scheifele, Kyle Connor, Cole Perfetti, and Josh Morrissey. They'll take the ice at 10 a.m. Team B features Gabe Vilardi, Adam Lowry, and Viggo Bjork. They'll take the ice at 1 p.m. The start in Jets at noon will have you covered throughout the day at Hockey for All Center tomorrow. The Toronto Blue Jays bullpen was tasked with handling last night's game against the Detroit Tigers, and it didn't go well with the Jays getting smoked 10-1. The Jays are now two games back of Cleveland for the final AL wildcard spot. The Texas Rangers have also moved past the Jays, as they only sit 1.5 games back of the Guardians. Jays pitcher Trey Savage had a rehab start with Buffalo and AAA, but he couldn't get out of the first inning as he continues to deal with a knee injury. It was a busy night in the NHL. Cutter Gauthier has signed a massive extension, 6 years, $81 million with the Ducks. Gauthier led the Ducks in scoring with 41 goals and 69 points in 76 games. The deal carries an AAV of $13.5 million. The New Jersey Devils have signed newly acquired Luke Evangelista to a 5-year deal with an AAV of $7.25 million. The Carolina Hurricanes extended captain Jordan Staal to a 1-year deal that could be worth as much as $10 million. Staal's contract has a cap hit of $4.9 million and holds $5.1 million in performance bonuses. The Washington Capitals locked up forward Justin Sourdough to an 8-year deal with an AAV of $6.35 million. The 24-year-old had 15 goals and 20 assists in 78 games for the Caps. And the Montreal Canadiens took care of business by signing D-man Arber Jacki to a 1-year, $1.5 million extension and forward Alex Newhook to a 4-year deal with an AAV of $5.55 million. In the CFL, the winless Ottawa Redblacks have made a change at QB after their loss to Toronto last week. McLeod Bethel-Thompson is taking over the reins from Jake Mayer after he was pulled last week against the Argos. Mayer actually played decent in that game, going 16 for 23 for 192 yards and a touchdown, but the Redblacks are 0-12. Toronto Argos receiver David Ungerer III, Alouettes linebacker Tyrese Beverett, and Lions receiver Leon Hatcher Sr. have been named the CFL's top players for Week 15. Ungerer recorded a career-high 175 receiving yards and a touchdown in Toronto's win over Ottawa. Beverett got 2 sacks and forced a fumble that went for a touchdown in a losing effort, while Hatcher had 137 yards receiving and a touchdown in BC's win. And a big shout-out to CJOB's Kelly Moore and Global News' Russ Hobson on being inducted into the Manitoba Sports Writers and Sportscasters Association's Media Roll of Honor. Congrats, fellas. I'm Tyson Rewicki, and that's 680 CJOB Sports.
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12: Good morning, I'm Navi Ball. Premier Wapkanu says the province is working to triple its critical mineral production. He made the announcement with mining companies yesterday at the final day of the Canada Investment Summit in Toronto. He says the province is developing a fast-track path through environmental licensing for advanced projects. It's also supporting streamlined early mineral exploration and hiring more staff to process approvals. Marianne Mihaychuk with the Manitoba Prospectors and Developers Association is thrilled by the announcement.
14: Very excited to hear the Premier talking about increased production and mine, baby, mine. You've got our attention.
12: Manitoba is currently mining copper, lithium, magnesium, and nickel. Meanwhile, a Winnipeg woman's family is still looking for answers from the healthcare system 8 months after her death. 55-year-old Stacy Ross died after two trips to the St. Boniface ER in January, where she had to wait for 12 hours with chest pains. The second time, on January 15th, she died hours after being admitted. A critical incident review into her death has been completed, but her sister Sherry says they still have no concrete answers.
15: It's frustrating. It's not fair to have to wait that long. We don't have an autopsy. We've had nothing. And like I said, it's been over 8 months.
12: The critical incident report found elevated troponin blood test results were not identified and her ongoing chest pain was not communicated to a physician. The WRHA says it's implementing the recommendations made in the report, which includes introducing rapid cardiology consultations in the ER. Other recommendations include improving responses and triage during ER demand surges and communication of abnormal blood test results. In a statement to Global News, the health minister says they have directed all the recommendations to be actioned. In other news, more cops will be patrolling bars and lounges in Winnipeg in the near future. Global's Ross Levitan has more.
16: It's part of the police service's efforts to 86 people they say create a risk of violence. Specifically, they'll be targeting gang members and organized crime. Local restaurant owner Ravi Rambaran says he thinks most operators will be welcome to the initiative.
18: There has been a lot of incidents, a lot of downtown, I'd say. You know, there's been crime in bars that doesn't really need to be happening, and a lot of ego and nonsense. And if police are present or are expected to walk through every so often, I think me and most operators would probably be very, very welcome to that.
16: Licensed businesses can prohibit gang members under Manitoba's liquor regulations, and police say they will work with owners of bars and lounges to make sure they understand the policies and encourage them to apply them, quote, consistently and fairly. Ross Levitan, Global News.
12: The Manitoba government is putting money into seven projects in Francophone communities. More than $330,000 will go towards supporting cultural and recreational activities and infrastructure that officials say will strengthen social connection and enhance quality of life. Municipal and Northern Relations Minister Glenn Simard says the projects will help ensure Francophone cultural heritage is vibrant for years to come. Elsewhere in the world, European Commission President Ursula von der Leyen has proposed opening a path for Canada to become the European Union's first associate member. In France today, Prime Minister Mark Carney listened as von der Leyen cast that closer relationship as rooted not just in trade, but in shared democratic values during her State of the Union address.
28: We see the world with the same eyes, from AI to climate change, from the Arctic to geopolitics. And we have stood together on Ukraine, on defense, on raw materials and supply chains, but above all, dear Mark, Europe and Canada believe in democracy. That power does not belong to the strongest, richest, and loudest, but to all of us.
12: This comes as Canada seeks to reduce its heavy dependence on the U.S. for trade. And finally, a documentary about the life and legacy of Rush drummer Neil Peart will have its world premiere at the Toronto International Film Fest today. Reporter Karen Rebo has more.
8: Neil Peart's iconic bandmates Geddy Lee and Alex Lifeson are expected to attend the screening of Neil Peart, No One's Disciple, along with co-directors Sam Dunn and Scott McFadyen. Peart died of brain cancer in early 2020 at age 67, and Rush recently launched their first tour since his death.
10: I was banging around the house and smashing up pots and pans, and my parents got the idea that I like to hit things with sticks.
8: For those unable to make it to TIFF, the documentary is set to debut on CBC next Wednesday. Also at the festival today is The Man I Love. It stars Rami Malek as an actor in 1980s New York who's diagnosed with AIDS. Karen Rebo, The Canadian Press, Toronto.
12: It's 8:35.
17: With your traffic, I'm Adam Wilson. Delays improving northbound Century as you make your way to Ellis. We did have a stalled vehicle that's been towed out of the way. Northbound Stafford, some delays on your way to Academy. And northbound Archibald as you're heading to Marion. Northbound St. Mary's, St. Anne's to Marion, that's currently moving at 11 minutes. Northbound Osborne, Jubilee to Confusion Corner is at 10. Northbound Lagimodia, delays with work continuing in your curb lane, Sage Creek to Abenogi-Mikina. And northbound Sherbrooke down to one lane, starting at Wolseley. Canada Post is standing strong with Canadian businesses with solutions to help support you. 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That's your 680 CJOB traffic.
9: Increasing cloud today with showers beginning this afternoon. 5 to 10 millimeters expected with a high of 14. For tonight, showers ending this evening, then clearing with fog overnight and a low of 5. Tomorrow, sunny and 18. Friday, a mix of sun and cloud with a high of 18. It is 6 degrees outside 680 CJOB. 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We're in the process of updating our question of the day for Mr. Furnace. Don't call them first. You'll see why. Call Mr. Furnace 204-832-6243. And the question is going to be, should road construction in Winnipeg be 24/7? So we'll get that question up soon at cjob.com. Question that's there right now, which trade deal do you think will be done first? A Carney deal with Trump or a Jets deal with Hellebuck? Just under 92% say Jets move Hellebuck. Over 8% say the Carney U.S. trade deal. And as far as the Jets go, Mackling, they're all set for training camp.
19: That's right. For several weeks, in fact, Jets players have been making their way to Winnipeg and participating in non-mandatory informal self directed skates. Tomorrow, the team finally hits the ice for real. The largest question, will Connor Hellebuck join them? Tyson Rewicki is our morning sports voice and co-host of Jets at Noon. Good morning, Tyson.
20: Good morning, fellas.
19: Back in the studio this morning. And Jim Toth, co-host of Jets at Noon and host of the Jim Toth Show, also joins us. Good morning, JT.
21: Good morning, fellas. I like the long way to the top and the ACDC for the new TNT, as Hal Anderson calls us, Tyson and Toth.
19: I didn't realize there was such an intimate tie in there. Of course, Jeff Forte, who's on Master Control, always knows the inside and outside of all our lead-in music here. This is Darren Drager. Guys, hate to repeat your work or, you know, read your work back to you, but this is Darren Drager, hockey insider from yesterday's edition of Jets at Noon.
22: And this team is a competitive team. But, you know, you give Connor Hellebuck away and you lose a significant leverage play in that want to get even more competitive, right? So that's where they're at right now. And when I said that the offers have been terrible, again, I guess I should have qualified and said post-draft when the dust settles a little bit and I guess the leverage or the pressure from other organizations with interest in significantly upgrading their goaltending position lessens a little bit. Then you get a game of chicken, right, where everybody believes that Chevy and the Winnipeg Jets ultimately are going to buckle, and that just hasn't been the case.
9: All right, so Jim, we'll start with you. Drager saying that the offers for Hellebuck have been terrible since the draft. What's up with that?
21: Well, and he was talking about the draft and how, you know, everybody was amped up and the deals were being offered and it didn't come to fruition. And then I think after that, they said, okay, well, we'd be willing to give you this. And I think that's a play on both sides. I think that's sort of, well, you didn't take this offer, Kevin, and now that the draft is over with, we still want them, but we'll just give you this or some futures. Here's the problem, guys, and I have a lot of people asking me, like, if he's such a good goalie, why hasn't he been traded, or why aren't the offers coming up? Tyson did a really good job on this in the show a couple weeks ago and researching goalie trades, and they never really garner you much or a big haul in the history of the National Hockey League. And it's because there's only two goalies on every team. And of those two goalies, one of them is going to play the majority of the time. So teams don't always ante up for that position like they do maybe a center or a stud defenseman. But that being said, I think the offers aren't very good because they think Kevin Cheveldayoff's backed in a corner. And I also think that the offers are coming in are not what the Jets want in the idea that the teams that are willing to get Connor Hellebuck are all good playoff Stanley Cup contending teams, including the current Stanley Cup champion Carolina Hurricanes. The problem is they don't want to make their roster or weaken it in another spot. They want to offer you the future. The Jets do not want the future. The Jets want, with this core of all in their early 30s or close to 30, they want to add pieces that they can win now. So there's the stalemate. And then if you have a good goalie, is Connor Hellebuck better? Yes. That's why there's teams that are with a starting goalie are looking at this, that this would be a better option, but not weakening your other position. So it's a bit of a standoff there. I like what Darren said, it's a game of chicken, but you know, the game of chicken really starts if this bleeds into the season. And I've been saying maybe one of the three or four teams that are still calling the Jets and the Jets are calling them start 1-5 and their goalie has a 6.0 goals against average and they panic. They go, look, we can't get into a hole here. We have a playoff team. We should go get a goaltender. But the flip side of that is like, what if Ukko-Pekka Luukkonen in Buffalo has a really good start to the season and he gets two shutouts in his first eight games and he's rolling, and then the team might go, well, we don't need Connor Hellebuck if this guy is going to continue to play. So I like what he said there about a game of chicken. But for me, I just think people think Kevin Cheveldayoff once again is backed into a corner. And he is to an extent, but I don't think the pressure is on him as much as people think it should be. And I think he can be patient, and I think some team will either ante up or panic, or Connor Hellebuck will come to work.
19: And on the flip side, to use Jim's analogy and projection and look into the future, what if the Jets start 1-5? This is a team, you heard Dreger say it, Tyson, this is a team that believes that with the pieces that they would get or that they want in exchange for Hellebuck can remain competitive. They can compete for a playoff spot, maybe even compete in the playoffs to advance in those playoffs. The Jets brass is not convinced that moving Connor Hellebuck means only getting future considerations here.
0: And that's where I start to worry about letting this bleed into the season, because like you mentioned, I mean, the Jets could easily also start 1-5, and you take the best player off of any team in the NHL and they're really going to struggle. And that's what Connor Hellebuck is for the Jets. He's their best player. And so to me, the longer this goes in and the longer the focus is on NHL ready players, I think that it starts to get tricky, because on the flip side to what Jim was mentioning, what if Utah's 6-0? What if Carolina's 5-1? What if all those teams are doing well and they start to go, you know what? We like our group here. We don't want to take pieces away from this current roster. And it becomes a little bit more trickier now that the season's starting to make a move after a Connor Hellebuck trade. To say, like, let's say if you do get a futures-based package for Connor Hellebuck, it's a lot harder to make another deal on top of that to bring in a player with those future packages that could help the Jets right now. And I think that's where the offseason was the perfect time to do it. You would have had a lot more time to kind of figure out where things stand, what players are available, which ones aren't. And they find themselves in a really tricky situation right now where I don't think they can let it bleed in. Not to mention the distraction that comes along with him kind of looming over the team and not being with the team. It's going to be really fascinating to see how this all plays out, and we'll get some clarification if he's going to be there sooner rather than later.
19: Jim, how much pressure could players like Brad Lambert, Viggo Bjork, Isaac Rosén take off the Jets to make a trade if they step up in training camp, if they step up early, and then all of a sudden it's like, oh, we do have players that can fill some holes, maybe we can reconsider what we need back.
21: Well, I agree with you, and I said this all summer long. Look, every prospect, every player, every veteran works out extremely hard to get ready for every season, every offseason. But if I was a prospect on the Moose or a guy who just got some games last year, I would have doubled down this summer. There's opportunity knocking at the door, and not just on the ice, but off the ice. I think any young player and their agent would recognize that this is a team's biggest mistake last year is they weren't fast enough and they didn't bring in enough youth. They are craving somebody to step up. They are craving somebody to make a difference and earn themselves a spot, and it's more wide open than ever. The other storylines around training camp, besides Connor Hellebuck, 1, 2, 3, 4, 5, 6, Connor Hellebuck, Connor Hellebuck, Connor Hellebuck, is just that. What is Nito Niederreiter? What is Vlad Nemestikov? And can some of these players take their spot? I do believe the lesson learned off the ice from management last year was Nino doesn't get 10 games to not score a goal this year. Vlad Nemestikov doesn't get 9 games to not put up a point. If you're not producing in 3 to 5 or 6 games, then you're going to sit. And one of these young players will play that we plan on keeping or hope that they can step forward. Same for them, though, right? Like, they have to make a difference and they have to come into this. There's a system that got them success the previous 2 seasons to last. It's a defensive system that when they played it well and fast and strong, they got offense out of that. They are looking for players that can do that. The questions around camp, other than Connor Hellebuck, is can the veterans get their games back and play that system, or do the young guys come in and have enough experience to play solid defensively that'll lead to some offense and some wins? So there's plenty more stories around this training camp than just Connor Hellebuck, but that is by far the biggest one. And look, they could use some pieces here for sure. But if you're looking for a top 6 forward and a top 4 D and a goalie and a pick, you know, the teams that are looking at doing that are probably not going to do that. But also, guys, if there's a team out there willing to make a trade for Connor Hellebuck and they're giving up top 6, top 4 players on the forwards and the defense, somebody's going the other way. Like, if I'm Buffalo and sending you a young 20-something second-line center and a pick and a goalie, then I need a bottom 6 player back. And I'm not asking for your Cole Koepkes, and I'm asking for your Morgan Barrons. I'm asking for your Alex Iafallos, because I can get to the playoffs and have those guys contribute on my team. The idea that you're going to get these sort of top 6 players and not have to send a roster player back with Connor Hellebuck is, I think, another reason this is being held up a little bit.
19: Allow me to dream for just 5 seconds. What if Nemestikov and Niederreiter return to form? What if Rosén? What if Bjork? What if Brad Lambert do what we expect that they might be able to do maybe a year earlier than we were hoping? Then, oh my goodness, the Jets are really in the driver's seat. Okay, that was a delusion.
21: Let me put it to you this way. Everybody thought those veterans would come through last year, and none of them did. So the reverse could happen, that all these young players kind of come in and make a difference, and one or two of the veterans play well. That's why we're going to watch.
19: Jim Toth, co-host of Jets at Noon. Tyson Rewicki, co-host of Jets at Noon, amongst other responsibilities for both. Thanks, fellas. We'll look forward to your show today.
0: Thanks, guys.
9: 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Traffic and weather in 3 minutes on the start. I'm a power load.
1: 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Watch me explode. Got a traffic tip? 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
32: 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His 63% approval rating is 15 points better than the next provincial leader. Prime Minister Carney is in France this morning, exploring this alliance he wants with Europe. Should Manitoba kids be learning about cannabis in school? And a young man who's giving part of his liver to his grandpa. 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
17: We do have work continuing northbound on La Jemodière. That's in your curb lane between Sage Creek and Abenoji-Mikina. Expect some northbound delays. Southbound Henderson, Monroe to Hespeler, that's moving at 6 minutes. Northbound Keniston, Sterling Lion to Tuxedo is at 11. Southbound Kewaton, a few delays on your way to Logan. And northbound Waverly approaching McGilvery. Over on the north perimeter, we have work happening in both directions, Henderson to Maine. Jumpstart helps kids across Canada access sport and play so more kids can get into the game. Learn more at jumpstart.canadiantire.ca. That's your 680 CJOB traffic.
9: And here's another traffic note. We had another person text us, I don't know, half an hour ago, saying that traffic on Dougald heading westbound was not moving. It was backed up from La Jemodière to the Tim Hortons. That's like two intersections back. And then even La Productora, Loren McNabb, says I tried a detour to avoid La Jemodière, and now I'm not moving on Dougald. So, yay, traffic. Oh, and Michaela says gas on Portage east of Moray at the Shell is 166.9, but on Portage west of Moray, it's all 186.9. So, let's look at your forecast. Increasing cloud this morning. Showers this afternoon, 5 to 10 millimeters expected, the high 14. Tonight, showers ending this evening, then clearing with fog overnight, a low of 5. Tomorrow, sunny and 18, and Friday, mix of sun and cloud and 18. It's 6 degrees outside 680 CJOB.
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9: 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Cruise in today. We have tickets to give away for Journey, the final frontier tour. One pair for September 29th at Canada Life Center. Greg Mackling has a question for you. And for many, it is a song which is impossible to not sing along with. It is played in arenas and stadiums around the world. One of the most recognizable pop songs of all time. don't like this song, Brett.
5: I've had enough of it.
9: Yeah, I love
5: it's that. A good song. It's just, you know.
8: Just a small town girl.
9: We know the story.
8: He took the midnight train going.
9: He took the midnight train going where? Once again.
8: He took the midnight train going.
5: All right. So we want to crack the lines on this one?
9: 204-780-6868. Call us.
5: Call us for your chance to win tickets for Journey. Look, it's one of those songs where it's a great song, and obviously it enjoyed a renaissance thanks to The Sopranos. And but it's just one of those songs where, like, I like it, but if I never hear it again, I'll be fine with that. We were just having a chat off the air the other day about yes. "Life Is a Highway" by Tom Cochran. Because the song that was played was "I Wish You Well" by Tom Cochran, and you said, "I think that's my favorite Tom Cochran song," and I said, "I think that's my favorite." And yeah, so there are certain songs that are like, "Yep,

0: stopped working, and by the time I got home on Monday, he'd already disassembled it.
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0: games are played. When there's a trade, sports news has been made. You'll hear all about it. 25 after the hour on 680 CJOB.
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17: Good morning, I'm Navi Ball. Manitoba's mining production will triple over the next 5 years, according to the premier. Wapkinew says it's time for ambition, saying for too long other provinces have seen a lot of growth because of their resources, and there's no reason Manitoba shouldn't as well.
18: We're going to make this happen. We're going to 3X mining production on our way to growing our economy. Looking forward to working with everybody to hit those ambitious targets.
17: To boost production, the government will be looking at ways to fast-track and streamline some of the processes. Canoe says Indigenous governments in Manitoba will be engaged in the mining opportunities in the province as well. They've been touting it at the Prime Minister's Investment Summit in Toronto this week, highlighting 12 mining projects around Manitoba. Meanwhile, a critical incident report has been released after a Winnipeg woman died while waiting in the St. Boniface Emergency Department for more than 12 hours after experiencing chest pains. Global News reporter Marty Blunt has more on that and the family's response.

0: Ross says the critical incident review into his sister Stacy's death leaves their family with more questions than answers.
1: It feels like we don't have closure. There's still nothing in writing that actually says official cause of death. And there's just a bunch of notes in there that says we didn't do enough. So it's frustrating.
0: The family says they were told Stacy died from cardiac arrest, although they still haven't seen an official autopsy report. The critical incident report found long wait times and a lack of available treatment spaces contributed to the 12-hour delays. It also determined that elevated troponin blood test results were not identified, and her ongoing chest pain was not communicated to a physician. Her sister, Sherry Ross, says reading that was frustrating.
2: It's maddening, like, to find out that she just, because they didn't communicate the troponin levels, and that ultimately is what killed her, is really frustrating and maddening.
0: The WRHA says it's implementing the recommendations made in the report. That includes introducing rapid cardiology consultations in the ER. But with St. Boniface's ER wait time nearing 12 and a half hours early Tuesday afternoon, the family of Stacy Ross feels this still doesn't go far enough. Marnie Blunt, Global News.
3: Construction on the bridge crossing the Red River on the north perimeter will continue for the next couple of weeks. Only one lane in each direction will be open for the time being. The construction led to some long waits during morning rush hour. Felicia Wiltshire with the Manitoba Heavy Construction Association says past and future weather is contributing to the late season construction.
4: I mean, it's a combination of things. The city's invested in road renewal. You know, they've got more kilometers of road being done this year than they've done in previous years. We also had a really rough start to the construction season. If we think back to May, June, it was not nice weather. So now we've got construction folks that want to ensure these projects are getting done before the snow flies.
3: The north perimeter between the Henderson Highway and Main Street is the busiest highway in the province. Elsewhere, Prime Minister Mark Carney is in France this morning, where the Europeans made it clear what they want in a future relationship with Canada. Reporter Nick Murray tells us more.
5: I would like to work with you on opening the door for Canada to being the first associate member of the European Union.
6: European Commission President Ursula von der Leyen left no room for interpretation Wednesday morning. Carney nodded at the suggestion, rose from his seat, and embraced von der Leyen to a standing ovation. The remarks come days after Carney rebuffed reporting from the Wall Street Journal that Canada was exploring potential membership. Carney on Sunday instead said Canada was looking at a unique alliance. He's scheduled to give his own speech to the European Parliament on Thursday. Nick Murray, The Canadian Press, Strasbourg, France.
3: Meanwhile, five gun control advocacy groups are renewing pressure on the RCMP to disclose information about the firearms used in the February shooting massacre in Tumble Ridge, BC. In a letter to the RCMP commissioner, the group says public discussion could help address failures in gun laws or enforcement that could help prevent another tragedy. Mounties say they can't reveal specific information about the guns because the investigation of the shootings at the killer's home and at the school is still active. The February 10th attacks in Tumble Ridge left nine people dead, including the young assailant. And finally, yesterday, 680 CJOB Sports Director Kelly Moore was inducted into the Manitoba Sports Writers and Sportscasters Association's Media Role of Honor.
7: When I arrived in Winnipeg in 94, it was to fulfill the chance to achieve a dream to become an NHL broadcaster. And certainly I was happy that happened, but things worked out that I gained so much more than just being an NHL broadcaster.
3: Moore was one of five members of the 2026 class, which also included longtime Global News sports anchor Russ Hobson. Global News time is 9:05.
8: With your traffic, I'm Adam Wilson. Not dealing with any stalls or crashes on the drive. Westbound Abenoji Mykonos, some slow-moving traffic on your way to St. Anne's, and northbound Stafford heading to Academy. Northbound Osborne, Jubilee to Confusion Corner, that's currently moving at 9 minutes. Northbound Pembina, Grant to Confusion Corner is at 7. Northbound Langemonia, you're losing your curb lane starting at Sage Creek. And Main and Chepagwas were continuing southbound and westbound delays through there. Canada Post is standing strong with Canadian businesses with solutions to help support you. 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That's your 680 CJOB traffic.
9: increasing cloud today, and then we are anticipating that we'll see some showers coming up after, this afternoon. Probably looks like maybe around 3 o'clock might start raining. Just in time for me to walk home from work after recording the couch potatoes today. A high of 14. For tonight, showers ending this evening, then clearing with some fog overnight and a low of 5. Tomorrow, sunny and 18. Friday, a mix of sun and cloud and 18. It is 6 degrees outside, 680 CJOB. 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It is Mackling and McGarry. We are attempting to get a hold of our next guest. While we're waiting, Greg Mackling, we played a piece of audio in our last half hour as it pertains to the song Don't Stop Believin' by Journey. And it was good. What's the lyric? Going to take the midnight train going.
10: That's right. Here, let's just do it. 6 seconds.
11: He took the midnight train.
10: Lots of you texted in the right answer, but we needed you to call. The midnight train's going anywhere.
9: So we're going to, I'm just pulling up the winner's name as Fortier is attempting to reach our next guest. Today's winner is George Hewitt.
10: Right on, George. Did he text it in also?
9: I don't know.
10: But he's been texting us traffic tips all morning.
9: Yeah, because he's been keeping us up to date on what's happening on Highway 59, trying to get in towards Abenoji Mekinaw. And finally we said, where are you perched this morning, George, that you're getting all these updates? And he says, I've been up and down this stretch all day hauling mud from St. Mary's South on 59, and he says this is the worst backup that it's been this week.
10: Okay, so he's obviously very knowledgeable, intimately knowledgeable about that part of the city, and also told us that AC/DC will not play Long Way to the Top live. They have said only Bon Scott will ever sing that song, and of course AC/DC here at Princess Auto Stadium on Sunday night.
9: And he says the left turn lane off of Abenoji Mekinaw is closed going north onto Lajimodiere. So only one turn. Are there two turn lanes there to get off of Abenoji onto Lajimodiere?
10: Yes, there are. There are two.
9: So now there's only one turn lane.
10: Oh, that makes sense if there's only one lane open on Laj.
9: Yeah.
10: Yeah.
9: All right. So in the meantime, the Be a Part of a Story Radiothon on 680 CJOB for Adult and Teen Challenge of Central Canada is scheduled for 2 days from now, this Friday. So let's say hello once again to Daniel Emond, who is President and Chief Executive Officer, Adult and Teen Challenge of Central Canada. Hello there, Daniel.
12: Hi, friends. How are you this morning?
9: We're doing great. And you know, we when we had you on last week, we said we barely scratched the surface. And when we talk about addiction issues, we just learned something. I'd never heard of it. Something that Global's Matthew Merkel did a story on this, something called the fentanyl fold, where some drug users kind of remain like sort of frozen in this contorted position. And it's yet another example of the things that we're seeing, the grip that addiction has taken on our society. So as somebody who has conquered addiction, as somebody who works in an organization that is trying to help people break free, how hard is it to see what's going on out there?
12: Well, it's not hard to see what's going on. It's sad, and it really is unfortunate that it seems to be getting worse and not better. And that's what motivates us at Adult and Teen Challenge to get up and fight every day. You know, we drive down Main Street every day and we see the fentanyl fold happening. We see people really struggling for hope and are using substances to get through another day. And it's sad to see people's lives just being destroyed and taken by addiction. But there is hope, you know, and that's what the Be Part of the Story Radiothon is. I'm really, really excited. I love my job, guys, because, you know, people say, oh, he's passionate, he's crazy, that Daniel Emond or whatever. But every single day we see hope at Adult and Teen Challenge, and we invite Winnipeggers and Manitobans to be a part of the story of another family finding freedom from addiction. We boast of having a very, very high success rate, but really what it is that people's lives are transformed when they come and work through our different programs and our full continuum of care at Adult and Teen Challenge.
10: Daniel, one of the things that I find most powerful about this day, that be a part of a story radiothon, are the stories, are those like yourself who are brave enough to share your journey, the highs and the lows, and where you are now. And I think it's so important that all of us understand this isn't just a Manitoba problem, but that doesn't make it any easier to deal with. But what's more important in my mind is that people understand that this impacts people from all walks of life, all sorts of socioeconomic backgrounds and stations in life. This is not a poor person's disease. This is not a something that's exclusive to those that don't have means, that don't have direction otherwise in their life. Like we are all susceptible potentially.
12: Yeah, and do you know a family that hasn't been affected?
10: No, I don't.
12: Right. So it's like it is that we talk about breaking down the stigma. We talk about, you know, getting it out in the open. We call it at Adult and Teen Challenge, shining the light on the darkness, right? Like shine the light on the issue, because if you keep trying to hide the issues you deflect them, they don't seem to go away. And so we like to shine the light on the issues. And the more that we talk about real life, because again, I don't know one family that doesn't deal with addiction. And we've worked over the years, and we still do work with professional athletes and medical doctors, physicians that, you know, have struggled to, people that have really been dealt a tough hand at life and never really had opportunities and just were born into addiction. And it affects everyone. And so that's why I'm passionate on being part of the continued solution. And, you know, Adult and Teen Challenge is I just got off a global meeting with directors from all over the world. We don't just, you know, run residential or in residence programs in Canada. All around the world, we have programs from orphanages and helping kids and people get out of sex trafficking and all sorts of crazy stuff, to helping families come together and address their issues and find hope and work together to find freedom from addiction. And you can be a part of that by listening to the Be Part of a Story Radiothon. We definitely need more financial help than ever before. We've expanded greatly, and we're continuing to expand. 100 new beds coming to downtown Winnipeg in 2027. So we need your help, friends, and please consider what you can do to help Adult and Teen Challenge at this year's Be Part of a Story Radiothon.
9: 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He is the President and Chief Executive Officer of Adult and Teen Challenge of Central Canada, and we'll have much more on Friday as part of the Be Part of a Story Radiothon on 680 CJOB. 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
10: So here's where we're at. We had some sunshine earlier. Might still be some hanging around, but that cloud is on its way. It's taking things over. And then showers are expected to begin this afternoon. We could see 5 to as much as 10 millimeters of rain this afternoon. South wind at 20. That'll start late this morning. It's been really calm for most part today. Yeah, it's starting to pick up a tiny bit. Showers ending tonight and into the evening, then a clearing sky in the overnight and early morning hours of tomorrow. Could see some fog and a low of 5 degrees. Sunny tomorrow, 18. Mix of sun and cloud for your Friday and 18. It's currently 8 degrees, mostly cloudy, wind out of the south at 13, outside 680 CJOB.
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9: What's the biggest piece of junk you ever bought? 204-780-6868. We got two prizes up for grabs. Tickets for the Bomber game on September 25th against Toronto, and tickets for Tuke. One pair for the show at Club Region Event Center on Saturday, January 2nd. So how about we start with a pre-runner-up here, Ethan. So our runner-up will get a prize. Our winner will choose the prize. Ethan says, I recently decided, like just this summer, I decided I was going to start backpacking, but I realized backpacks are super expensive. So instead I went on Marketplace and bought a cheap one for like $40. And then on the day of the trip, I was ready to go. And as I was walking out the door, the arm strap ripped off the backpack and I had to cancel the trip. And I said, where were you going? And Ethan says, to Spruce Woods Provincial Park. But it's okay, because I rescheduled it, and I bought a nice backpack, and it did. And I did it last weekend.
10: Oh, okay. Well, one of my boys used one of my old backpacks, took it to the same thing. The strap came detached. Took it to one of the fine seamstresses on Henderson Highway. They fixed it up, and it's good as new.
9: Oh, great.
10: So maybe don't throw that out, Ethan. You might have a backup backpack.
9: There you go. Our runner-up today who will get a prize, Greg, is Jeff H. What does Jeff say?
10: Poor Jeff. 3 or 4 years ago, I bought the entire WKRP in Cincinnati TV series on DVD. Bought it through a private dealer from Amazon or or not from Amazon or eBay. What? Anyway, when I received the DVDs, only about half of the discs worked. I regret it that I will buy something like that from only legitimate companies in the future. Life lesson. Fortunately, I did not spend too much money. Buyer beware. Thank you, Jeff. And hopefully you can see your WKRP in Cincinnati now.
9: But our winner today is Angela C., who says and sent us pictures on this, and we'll tell you about the pictures in a moment. But Angela says, last year I bought these word search puzzles for an activity at Christmas time. Well, they clearly came from China, as most of the words were spelled wrong. But here's a picture of my friend having the best time ever trying to not only find the words, but actually decipher what they were supposed to be. So I've zoomed in, and it's like this big, like, floor size word search that you can do. And I'm just looking on the one side. So they've got Advent, okay?
10: Sure.
9: There's Ange. So I'm guessing that's supposed to be angel, but it's just Ange.
10: Sure.
9: Bells, spelled B-E-L-S.
10: Of course.
9: There's Canada. So I don't know if that's supposed to be Canada or Candy. There's caroling instead of caroling. There's Chessy Nuts instead of chestnuts. There's C-H-T-N-E-Y. And the N is capitalized. So is that supposed to be chutney or chimney?
10: Oh, yeah, chutney. Yeah, probably not a Christmas delicacy. Right next to the cranberry sauce. Hey, can you pass the chutney? I've never heard that before.
9: There's a Christmas troll.
10: A what now?
9: A Christmas troll.
10: Oh.
9: And then there's a word here, gereined. I don't know if that's supposed to be friend. There's one word that's G-N-G-E-T-R-E-S-D. I don't know. Anyway, and good, and it finally wishes Gooch will.
10: Gooch will to all mankind.
9: This is amazing. Angela, you made us laugh really hard. So you get to pick out of the bomber tickets or Tuke, and Jeff will get the other prize. Greg, what's coming up in sports?
10: Let's hear from a hockey insider about the Connor Hellebuck situation. Tyson Ruicki standing by. He's got sports next.
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28: Good morning. Tyson Ruicki with you at 925. 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Jets training camp is quickly approaching, and we'll soon get some clarification on the Connor Hellebuck situation. Will he or won't he be at camp? Players are reporting today for medicals with on-ice action starting tomorrow. But Jim Toth and I spoke with hockey insider Darren Dreger on Jets at Noon yesterday, and he gave his thoughts on the situation.
3: He has until whatever end of business day is on Wednesday, being tomorrow, to show up in camp. I don't believe that he will be in training camp for the Winnipeg Jets unless there's a sudden change of heart. But I also don't know that Winnipeg knows that officially.
28: Hellebuyck was listed in the Jets' first grouping for the start of camp, but that seems like a formality at this point. The first listing also features the likes of Mark Scheifele, Kyle Connor, Cole Perfetti, and Josh Morrissey. They'll be on the ice at 10 a.m., while Group B features Gabe Vilardi, Adam Lowry, and Viggo Bjork. They'll hit the ice at 1 p.m. tomorrow at Hockey for All Center. The Toronto Blue Jays got smoked by the Detroit Tigers 10-1 after relying on their bullpen in this one. The Jays have now dropped six of their last nine as they continue to battle in the weak AL for a wild card spot. The Guardians are currently holding down the final spot after they got a walk-off win over the White Sox. The Rangers sit 1.5 games back, while the Jays now sit 2 games back. The NHL's new CBA has officially kicked in, and that caused a ton of extensions to happen, with max contract length shrinking to 7 years when re-signing with your original club and 6 years for players signing with new teams. Cutter Gauthier signed a massive 6-year, $81 million extension with the Ducks. Gauthier led the Ducks in scoring with 41 goals and 69 points in 76 games. The deal carries an AAV of $13.5 million. The New Jersey Devils have signed newly acquired Luke Evangelista to a 5-year deal with an AAV of $7.25 million. And the Carolina Hurricanes extended captain Jordan Staal to a 1-year deal that could be worth as much as $10 million. Staal's contract has a cap hit of $4.9 million and holds $5.1 million in performance bonuses. Some soccer news. Canada's captain Alphonso Davies will be unavailable for this year's international break with friendlies against Chile, Peru, and the USA because he is celebrating his honeymoon. Lionel Messi announced that he will be retiring from international play, but the Argentinian striker will have one final send-off and a friendly against Benin's national team on October 6th. Some junior varsity high school football action last night. Steinbach beat Windsor Park 17-12. Download the Jets at Noon podcast wherever you get your favorite podcasts and in video form over on YouTube. I'm Tyson Rowicki, and that's 680 CJOB Sports.
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8: Global news at 9:30. I'm Navi Ball. Manitoba's premier says the province will triple its mining production over the next 5 years, creating more shipping opportunities through the Port of Churchill. Bob Canoe has been touting those opportunities at the investment summit in Toronto, saying it's time for ambition. The province says it will fast-track things like environmental licensing and mineral exploration, as well as hiring more staff to help with approvals. It will also accelerate hydro connectivity for mining projects. Canoe says Indigenous governments in Manitoba will be engaged in those mining opportunities as well. Marianne Mihaichuk with the Canadian Prospectors and Developers Association explains why the mining industry is so excited about the premier's announcement.
11: We extract copper, lithium, magnesium, nickel, and we have rare earths, we should be doing better. And so that's, I think, why most of industry, both extractive and exploration, is very excited to hear our premier talking about focus on the mineral sector.
8: She says further exploration and extraction of critical minerals would provide the greatest wealth to northern Manitoba and in turn our entire province. Meanwhile, construction on the North Perimeter Bridge over the Red River will continue for the next couple of weeks. Only one lane in each direction will remain open, with the work causing lengthy delays during the morning rush hour. Felicia Wiltshire from the Manitoba Heavy Construction Association says strong roadways are critical.
12: Roadways are key in growing the economy in the city and making sure that we can move not just people to work, where we're seeing those frustrations this morning. It's trucking, it's transit, it's all these other pieces of our network that need these roadways.
8: She says this should be a key area of the ongoing mayoral campaigns. Meanwhile, European Commission President Ursula von der Leyen says Europe wants to open the door for Canada to become an associate member of the European Union. Reporters in France asked Canada's ambassador designate to the EU, Jonathan Wilkinson, if Ottawa knew about this beforehand.
13: We've been talking a lot about different ways in which you can describe the work we're doing. I think we're still a ways away from actually landing on what we think is the best way to describe it. What we're focused on is actually driving results in the specific sectors that we're actually focused on. And eventually we'll get to the issue of what's the best way to actually describe it.
8: Prime Minister Mark Carney listened today as von der Leyen laid out key pillars for stronger cooperation between Europe and Canada. Carney is in France this week to secure a stronger alliance with Europe. Back in our country, five gun control advocacy groups are renewing pressure on the RCMP to disclose information about the firearms used in the February mass shooting in Tumbler Ridge, BC. Reporter Naira Ahmed explains.
14: The groups have penned a letter to the RCMP commissioner saying public discussion of the details could help prevent another tragedy as a new school year begins. They say students, parents, and others deserve information that could help address failures in gun control law or its enforcement before another mass shooting occurs. RCMP says it cannot reveal specific information about the guns because the investigation of the February shootings at a home and school in the small community is active and ongoing. The shootings killed 9 people, including the young assailant. Naira Ahmed, The Canadian Press.
8: A new RBC survey shows more parents are supporting their children well into adulthood, helping to cover everyday expenses like food and rent. Global's Catherine Dornian has more.
16: Nearly a third of Canadian parents say their adult children aren't financially independent. Over half of parents say they've helped their grown kids in the past year. The most common expense? Groceries. Luciana Adrangna from RBC saying the rising cost of living since the pandemic means the path to financial independence isn't as clear as people used to expect.
17: You go to school, you get a job, you buy a house, you do all these things in some sort of linear fashion. And it's not like that anymore.
16: For parents in this situation, Adranya recommends ensuring supporting your children doesn't come at the cost of your own financial stability. Catherine Dornian, Global News.
8: And our sports director here at 680 CGOB, Kelly Moore, was among the inductees into the Manitoba Sports Writers and Sportscasters Association's Media Roll of Honor. Moore has covered the Jets 1.0 and 2.0, as well as the Manitoba Moose in between, but says one milestone stands out above the rest.
19: The event that I will always hold near and dear to my heart is the wall-to-wall coverage of the 1999 Pan Am Games. 17 straight days, many of them 16-hour days. We didn't have the internet, so I was really, really privileged to be trusted by my leaders to anchor and organize that coverage.
8: The 2026 class also featured longtime Global News sports anchor Russ Hobson. 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
0: Increasing cloud this morning, then showers beginning this afternoon. 5 to 10 millimeters expected and a high of 14 for tonight. Showers ending this evening. Then clearing with some fog overnight, a low of 5. Tomorrow, sunny and 18. Friday, a mix of sun and cloud and 18. It is 8 degrees outside, 680 CJOB. It's Mackling and McGarry. We'll check in with Hal Anderson in our next segment to find out what's coming up on Connecting Winnipeg. And a reminder that we'll be broadcasting live tomorrow at the Hockey for All Center for Jets training camp. We'll be there on the start. Jets at Noon will be there, as well as the Jim Toth Show. This next conversation jumped out at us for several reasons. It involves Manitoba innovation and discovery, and it could change the lives of thousands of Canadians living with MS.
1: And this brings us to another reason. An email from the University of Manitoba grabbed more than its fair share of attention for Brett and I. Many of you know my younger sister lives with the progressive former stage of MS. There's currently no known cure for MS, and there's no known treatment for progressive MS. This headline brought me hope and brought a smile to my sister's face when I read to her the entire email very early this morning. A potential new treatment may restore brain function in progressive multiple sclerosis. That's the headline part of the story. U of M researchers have discovered that restoring a depleted brain protein called NRG1, Neurogen 1, can repair damaged brain tissue, halt progressive multiple sclerosis, and reverse lost mobility and cognitive function. Lead researcher, Dr. Sohila Karimi, joins us now. Dr. Karimi, thank you for joining us. Thank you for doing this research.
2: Thanks for having me.
1: So tell us about the work you've been doing with your team. What have you unlocked and how?
2: Yes, so MS is a chronic disease that affects the brain, spinal cord, and eyes. And unfortunately, Canada has one of the highest rates of MS in the world, with about 90,000 Canadians living with the disease. And Manitoba, as you mentioned, has one of the highest rates in the country. So in MS, what happens is that the body's own immune system attacks myelin, and this is the protective covering around nerve fibers. When myelin is damaged, then nerve cells cannot communicate properly, and this results in many different symptoms, including problems with mobility, vision, fatigue, anxiety, and difficulties with memory and learning. In the earliest stage of the disease, symptoms can partially or sometimes fully improve as inflammation settles and nervous system has ability to repair some of the damage. Over time, however, many people develop progressive MS. And as you mentioned, this is actually an increasing number of people living with progressive MS, and this is the stage of the disease where neurological functions gradually worsen, and one reason is that the nervous system becomes less able to repair itself, allowing damage to accumulate and potentially leading to permanent disabilities. What we have found is that we have made an important connection between MS progression and the protein called the neuroglin 1, or in short, NRG1. So what is NRG1? NRG1 is a naturally present protein in the brain and the spinal cord and has important roles in the function of nervous system. What we have found is that NRG1 is greatly reduced in MS lesions from people with active secondary progressive MS. And we have also seen a similar reduction in experimental model of the disease. Importantly, when we increased the reduced level of NRG1, it promoted myelin repair, that structure that I mentioned is damaged in MS, and also it slowed disease progression and improved cognition and mobility in animal models of the disease. So we are very excited about this because, as you mentioned, there is currently a critical unmet need in developing treatments for progressive MS.
1: Go ahead, Dr. Creamy, finish your thought.
2: Yeah, so currently, the existing treatments for MS, they are primarily designed to control immune system response and also inflammation in MS. But then there is a major need for therapies that can protect nerve cells, and ideally, they would help to the nervous system to repair the damage that has already happened and has resulted in disability. So if we can reverse those damage and repair the nervous system, so then that would be the ideal treatment for progressive MS.
1: So when I was speaking to my sister this morning, that was her first question. She's been unable to walk for several years now, doctor. And her first thing that she asked me was, myelin, does it replace myelin or does it promote the production of myelin? And so I was thrilled to hear that that's essentially what it does, yes?
2: Yes, and we have shown in experimental models that neuroglin 1, when we treat animals that they have already lost the function and they are not able to repair myelin, with this treatment, they are now able to myelinate or repair myelin in the nervous system and then basically reverse the cognition decline that has already occurred and is enduring in these animals. So, yes, in animal models, we have shown that it has the potential to reproduce new myelin.
1: So the myelin is a coating around the nerves that promotes sort of their activation, correct?
2: That's correct. Myelin helps in fast transmission, signal transmission across the brain, spinal cord, and to the body. And the reason that MS causes various symptoms and disability is that this coating is damaged. And as I mentioned, at the earliest stage of the disease, brain and spinal cord, or oil, they have the ability to rebuild and renew this myelin covering. But then in progressive stage of the disease, the repair is severely limited. And that is why it's causing enduring mobility issues or other symptoms that unfortunately become permanent.
1: So this energy one, is this naturally produced compound in the body? Is this now a man-made composition? And how then does the treatment work in either case? Are you injected with it? Give us a little bit of an insight on that.
2: Sure. Energy one is naturally present. It's a protein that is produced in the brain and the spinal cord. So it's a naturally present protein. And what we are essentially, we have done is that we are increasing the reduced level of energy one, and we have done that through peptide treatment. So we have given experimental animals, we have given energy one as a treatment through simple skin injection. And what we have seen is that, and this has been actually confirmed, that this protein, this treatment, can enter the brain and the spinal cord tissue and then improve myelin formation or repair of myelin. And also it can improve other functions in the brain and the spinal cord.
0: It's difficult not to get excited or hopeful about news like this. So doctor, what has to happen next?
2: Okay, that is a very important question. This is a very promising finding, and we are very excited about that, but there is still important work before us. So essentially, what we have shown is that NRG1 could potentially become that type of treatment, a strategy for progressive MS to repair the damage and also protect nerve cells and myelin from further damage. However, this is still at the preclinical and experimental stage. So there are important steps before we can determine whether it could become a treatment for people with MS. And one of our next goals is to develop a clinical grade form of the treatment so it can be then safely injected and applied for human use. And we also need to answer several other questions. For example, how late in progressive MS could treatment be started and still be effective? This is the question that your sister had, that is this going to work for someone that has had a disability for some time, still it can be effective. So this is something that we need to actually confirm and we need to study.
1: Dr. Karimi, we are out of time on this. Can we reconnect and talk about this further as you get closer to some trials and the next steps? This is obviously exciting personally, and I appreciate our audience and you indulging us in such a specific fashion.
2: Thank you. Yeah, for sure. We are hoping to get actually to that point, but it takes some time.
0: Dr. Sohila Karimi joining us live on 680 CJOB from the University of Manitoba, the lead researcher on a team that has discovered that restoring a depleted brain protein called neuregulin-1 or NRG1 can repair damaged brain tissue and halt progressive multiple sclerosis and reverse lost mobility and cognitive function. 9:47 with Mackling and McGarry. We'll check in with Hal next on The Start.
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0: 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Increasing cloud through the day, then showers this afternoon. 5 to 10 millimeters expected, and a high of 14. Showers ending this evening, then clearing tonight with fog developing overnight and a low of 5. Tomorrow, sunny and 18. Friday, a mix of sun and cloud and 18. It is 8 degrees outside, 680 CJOB.
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0: Let's say hello to the host of Connecting Winnipeg, Hal Anderson. Hello there, Hal.
11: Good morning. Right after the news at 10 o'clock, we're going to start with a GoFundMe that has been set up in support of a farmer in the Carmen area. A month ago, RCMP laid charges against him and also some alleged thieves. Well, as I said, the community is coming to the support of the farmer. We're going to talk to a friend who has set up that GoFundMe off the top of the show. Lots of other stuff, including a new poll, Winnipeg Fear of Crime Survey. It's a CBC. I helped pay for it, so I think I can talk about it. And it's interesting as we get closer to the civic election. So we'll talk the fear of crime in Winnipeg. Franco Terrazano is going to join us from the Canadian Taxpayers Federation. It's been a while since I talked to him. Ottawa's unusual research grants. How many times have we done a story here on the air and said, boy, who got money to study that? Well, in many cases, it's the federal government. So we'll get to that. Our premier, his popularity, up another point to 63%, according to Angus Reid. We'll talk about that. Paul Edmonds and today's Jets report as we keep an eye on the Connor Hellebuck situation. Question of the day at CJOB.com for Mr. Furness. What about 24/7 road construction? We'll get into that. Stephen Stairs is going to join me, cannabis advocate. He thinks that cannabis should be taught in Manitoba schools, cannabis education. I tend to agree with him. We'll have that conversation to kick off hour two of the show right after 11 o'clock. I won't be able to do my midweek mashup with Jim this afternoon at 1:15 as I usually do, so I'll probably try and squeeze it into my show somewhere. Tough trivia for Santa Lucia Pizza. And we're going to talk to a young man who is giving part of his liver to his grandpa, Ray. All that and much more coming up on Connecting Winnipeg right after the news next on CJOB.
0: Thank you very much, Hal Anderson. Connecting Winnipeg is on from 10 until 12, followed by Jets at noon with Tyson and Jim. Jim Toth goes 1 to 2. Mulrooney 2 until 4. News with Cloutier 4 until 7. Christian's got the sports show from 7 until 9. And then we're on location tomorrow at the Hockey for All Center for Jets training camp.
1: This has become an annual tradition for us, so we'll look forward to being down there, see what the fellas look like on ice. They've been on the ice for a long time already, Brett. And, of course, everybody watching, one name in particular, one goaltender. Will he or won't he be on the ice tomorrow when training camp breaks?
0: All right. That's all the time we've got. Mackling, McGarry, Jeff Forte, and Master Control, we all say thank you for listening to 680 CJOB. Navi Ball has Global News at 10 next.

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11: Global news at 10 o'clock. I'm Navi Ball. Prime Minister Mark Carney's office is welcoming a proposal that could see Canada and Europe move beyond a trade agreement and into a future alliance. The PMO has not offered any clarity on the pitch for Canada to become an associate member of the European Union, but has rather focused on EU Chief Ursula von der Leyen's remarks about forming a partnership. Carney is in Europe this week and attended the European Union State Address in France today. Meanwhile, Canada's inaugural investment summit has created a buzz that the country is open for business. But experts say the real test will be whether that momentum can translate into major projects that overcome some common hurdles. The Toronto summit included a flurry of multi-billion dollar funding announcements in Ottawa's aim to attract $1 trillion in investment in Canada over 5 years. Patrick LeBlond, public and international affairs expert at the University of Ottawa, says the investor momentum signals to the world that Canada is a compelling investment destination. He warns projects can stall for years without local community and Indigenous support, an adequate workforce, and a streamlined regulatory process. In other news, respiratory syncytial virus is a leading cause of hospitalization for infants. However, a new study says getting your shots could keep your child healthy. Global's Matthew Merkel reports.
12: Research looking at Ontario and Quebec during the 2024-25 RSV season shows getting an antibody shot is one of the most effective ways to keep young children out of the ICU. The Nirsevimab shot proved to be 79% effective against hospitalizations in infants and 97% effective at preventing ICU admissions. Dr. Natalie Kasiklang is a Manitoba Medical Officer of Health and says the jab for babies is universal in our province.
13: For this coming season,

0: then at 26, 27, all infants who were born and entering their first RSV season can receive one dose of nirsevimab.
1: Babies are one of the higher risk groups for RSV, and doctors say getting an antibody is the best way to help either prevent or lower the severity of infections. Matthew Merkel, Global News.
2: And the province has added more emergency medicine training spots at the University of Manitoba. The residency training increased to 17 seats from the previous 11, which Health Minister Uzoma Saguara says will help build a stronger pipeline of emergency doctors across our province. The province says all 17 positions were successfully matched earlier this year, and residents began their training in July. The president of the Professional Association of Residents and Interns of Manitoba says these additional training opportunities will help fill gaps in our province while giving more residents the chance to train and build their careers here. Global News time is 10:03. News on the hour on the half of when it breaks on 680 CJOB.
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2: Increasing cloud this morning, then showers beginning this afternoon, about 5 to 10 millimeters expected. A south wind at 20 kilometers an hour late this morning, a high of 14. Then tonight, showers ending this evening, then clearing with fog patches overnight and a low of 5. Tomorrow, sunny, a high of 18. And on Friday, a mix of sun and cloud also with a high of 18. Right now, it's 9 degrees at 680 CJOB.
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4: Well, good morning. You've made it to Wednesday. Good for you. Middle of the week. The show this morning is brought to you by BestSleepCenter.com. Organic bamboo sheets, king or queen, just $119. We have lots to get to, but I want to start with a GoFundMe. Remember, it's almost a month ago to the day. I think it was a month ago yesterday. That Carmen area man held alleged thieves while the RCMP were on their way. Well, a friend of his, a businessman, a business owner in Carmen, has set up a GoFundMe for the man who faces charges after confronting those alleged bandits on a rural property, as I said, a month ago. Before I bring him in to talk about the GoFundMe, let me just read what the GoFundMe says. A headline: help cover legal fees for Henry Suderman. It goes on to say, my name is Mike, and I am fundraising to help cover legal fees in regards to an incident that happened near Carmen, Manitoba in August of 2026. Henry caught thieves stealing items on his property. The thieves were apprehended by the owner of the property while waiting for the police to arrive. Allegedly, there was a gunshot to the radiator of one of the vehicles. Charges were filed against the landowner. As a community, we hope that this will lessen the burden on the landowner and show that we are not willing to stand by while thieves continue to get away with vandalism and theft. And the goal is $14,000, and they've already, with this GoFundMe, raised almost $12,000. Let's bring in Michael Firmer. Mike, good morning.
5: Good morning, Hal.
4: How long has that GoFundMe been up there? You've almost hit your goal.
5: Well, the goal was actually, is actually 50, because the legal fees will far more exceed 14. It was suggested by to us by GoFundMe to set it at 14. They will increase it as that goal is reached.
4: Gotcha. So that's, yeah. You're a friend. One of the vehicles of these alleged bandits ended up in a field near your business. This is a friend of yours. It seems, just based on the GoFundMe, that the community is really behind your friend Henry.
5: Well, they are, and they do realize the big picture. And a lot of the people that are involved in these thefts and damage are repeat offenders. And we would hope to, I guess, make a difference, as you see by the GoFundMe, how many people are supporting it, and I think that's just the brink of them. I think that we'll see even more come together and help donate to the cause.
4: How bad is crime in that area? We hear all the time about rural crime, how bad it is. How bad is it in and around Carmen?
5: Okay, I can only touch base on a few. I'm sure there's more that I haven't necessarily heard of, smaller instances. But throughout the province, I mean, Niverville, Morris, myself, I was broken into a few years back where they broke into my office and stole computers and miscellaneous other things. Again, we walked into the office in the morning, doors wide open, and everything of value to us was missing.
4: Mm-hmm. You talk about your friend. How's he doing? You know, I'm sure he felt like he was doing the right thing, holding these people while RCMP were on the way. And when RCMP got there, was he surprised to be charged himself?
5: I believe that was a surprise to him to some extent. Yes. He never pointed the gun at any individual, but he just wanted to disable the vehicle. He felt threatened. There was, I believe the perpetrators in this did have some, I heard a baseball bat. I heard a knife. Again, I guess we have to say alleged.
4: Yeah, right. And, if this ends up in front of a judge, well, then the story will be told. All I can tell you is that, you know, a month ago when I talked about this on my show, the support for your friend was overwhelming. People have had enough of crime, and they feel like he was within his rights. We'll see what the court says, but my listeners certainly felt a month ago when we talked about this story, that he was doing the right thing, and good for him.
5: Well, I think you do have to protect your property. I don't know what extents, and no one knows what extent you have to go to. I mean, I would think more of the extent would have been making sure that he wasn't going to become assaulted by the people in his yard. That would have been personally my worry. Yes, he's been supported well, and I hope it continues. This isn't going to go away tomorrow. It's not going to be cheap. And as a community, when we come together and help with some of the funding needed, I believe hopefully there'll be a difference. Hopefully the judicial system sees that repeat offenders are causing a lot of grief. Once you've been broken into, once you've had things stolen from you, it's different. So if you've never had that happen, you won't realize what it's like. And that will never go away.
4: Yeah. And obviously you talked to your friend Henry before setting up the GoFundMe. So the conclusion I would draw is that he's ready to fight these charges.
5: Yes. And he would have been ready to fight them on his own. Of course you have to, but, with the financial support, it's very helpful. Mm-hmm. It's very helpful.
4: Mike, thanks for doing this morning. I appreciate it.
5: Thank you, Hal.
4: Mike Firmer is a business owner in Carmen. His friend is the landowner that faces charges himself after holding alleged thieves until RCMP arrived. So we can certainly talk about this if you want. 780-6868. You can text that number. You can call that number. I'll take your calls after a quick break here to check the weather. You can email me, hal@cjob.com. And, of course, you can leave me a message on Hal's hotline at 204-774-8255, 774-TALK. 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They're the guys in the pink trucks. Lynn's is better, cleaner, faster. I also want to throw this out as a possible conversation for us today. CBC, and listen, I helped as a taxpayer. I helped pay for this polling, so I think we can talk about it. CBC commissioned Abacus Data, formerly known as Probe Research, to do a fear of crime survey in the city of Winnipeg. And civic election time, here's what the survey found. 68% of us Winnipeggers feel less safe than 4 years ago, the last time there was an election, the last time this mayor and council were voted in. 68% feel less safe than 4 years ago. And 43% go out less because they're worried about crime. I mean, those are shocking numbers, aren't they? I mean, yes, but no, if you understand what I'm getting at. 68% of Winnipeggers feel less safe than 4 years ago, and 43% say they go out less. So we can talk about that. And here's another, we got lots we could talk about this morning. Here's another potential conversation. Question of the day at CJOB.com for Mr. Furness. Should road construction in Winnipeg be 24/7? This is a popular topic. We've talked about it before. We're talking about it again today. And you've got several options at CJOB.com. Number one answer so far, 43% say yes. Even if it's in my neighborhood, we should have road construction 24/7. 43%. More on that as we go along. But like I said, we have lots to talk about here this morning. Let's squeeze Pat in. Quick call from Pat, and then we'll take a break, check the weather, and come back hopefully with more calls on whatever you want to talk about. I've given you a few things here that we can talk about at 780-6868. Good morning, Pat.
6: Yeah, hi, all. Okay, crime.
4: Well, hang on, Pat. Pat. Now, this is Pat, who often, you haven't called the hotline for a long time. You often call the hotline.
6: Yes, I did.
4: Oh, did you? Okay. All right.
6: I called you when the arsonist burned my house down last month.
4: Yes. Now, I've been talking to a friend of yours about this. That home that burned and then burned again by that Israeli bridge, that is your home, Pat.
6: Yes, it is. And it was set on fire with me in it on June the 1st.
4: Yeah. I'm sorry that happened to you, and I'm glad you're okay.
6: You know that, but my... You know what the city has done to me? They sent me a bill for $10,000 yesterday.
4: To clean it up?
6: To knock it down, right? Because it's dangerous. But right. I was hit by arson. So it doesn't matter to them, right? Mm-hmm. It doesn't matter to Gillingham.
4: Yeah.
6: You know what? This city is right in the sewer, and I blame City Hall and probably WOB, too, on this one.
4: Yeah.
6: You know, nobody's doing anything about these punks running around all over the place.
4: So your home was it set on fire by arsonists both times?
6: Yes.
4: Yeah. And now you've got a bill from the city of Winnipeg saying it's got to come down and be cleaned up. It's dangerous. Here's a bill for $10,000.
6: No. The bill was August 20th. They set it on fire again. They broke in. It was being repaired by my insurance company.
4: Right.
6: They broke in, burned it down. And because it was dangerous, there's a bylaw or whatever that says...
4: Oh, because it was considered a vacant building after the first fire,
6: That's right. And it was because of arson.
4: But you were repairing it.
6: I'm a victim of crime, and I'm getting dumped on by the city everywhere I turn. And there's another $700 bill coming because they checked to see if it's boarded up properly.
4: Yeah,
6: I didn't get that one yet, but that's on the way. So this is nuts, you know.
4: Pat, listen, I've enjoyed your, you're not often a fan of mine, but I've enjoyed your messages on my hotline over the past, well, since we started up with the hotline. I did hear that that was your home. I was sorry to hear it happen. I was sorry to hear that they hit it again. And please do me a favor. Give your number to my producer, because I think we should dig into the situation of yours more, because it, you're right. You are a victim of crime, and it feels...
6: There's a policy. The policy at City Hall, it really has to change, you know?
4: Well, or there has to be the ability at City Hall to say, okay, you know what? In this case, there are extenuating circumstances.
6: You want another one? My empty land is being taxed higher than what I had a house on it. My property taxes are going to be like triple than
4: they went up
6: with a house on it.
4: Wow.
6: I just got that in the mail, too, yesterday.
4: Pat, I got to go. I'm late for a break, but please leave your number with my producer, okay? Because we may want to follow up with you.
6: Okay.
4: All right, Pat, thanks. And again, I understand this is a lot for you, and I feel bad about what's happened, but I am glad you're okay, even though you're not always my biggest fan. But that's okay. That's all right. 1018 at CJOB. More of your calls at 780-6868 after this break to check the weather.

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1: Hi, it's Daniel Emond. Addiction started at an early age for me, progressing from marijuana to hardcore drugs. I became a slave and a full-fledged addict. But then I met someone from Adult and Teen Challenge, and everything changed. I just celebrated 20 years of freedom from addiction. Addiction ended, and a new life began for me. Hear more stories like mine during Adult and Teen Challenge's Be Part of a Story Radiothon. 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
9: 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Increasing cloud showers today, 5 to 10 millimeters expected, and a high of 14. Showers ending this evening. Look for some fog to develop overnight. Low 5. Tomorrow, sunny and 18. Friday, partly sunny and 18. 9 degrees right now.
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10: They knocked it out of the park. This has been a great opportunity for Manitoba to tell the story of what we have to offer the world and to work on bringing that investment back to Manitoba.
9: Our premier, Wab Canoe, the most popular of the premiers, according to a new survey from Angus Reid. He's up a percent to 63%. The second place premier is 15 points behind him. Magnus says at 780-6868, I don't know how our so-called premier, Wab Kanu, is the most popular in the country when it comes to Manitoba health care. I give him an F. Here's part of the premier's announcement at that investment summit in Toronto yesterday.
10: This is how we unlock a new era of wealth creation and growth for Manitoba. You know, for too many years, we've been looking at some of our neighboring provinces who've seen a lot of growth because of resources. And Manitoba, we have the same geography. We have similar populations. What we've needed, though, I think, was the right environment and the right connection between peoples. So we're going to make this happen. We're going to 3X mining production on our way to growing our economy. Looking forward to working with everybody to hit those ambitious targets.
9: So mining, we heard about that yesterday, actually, on the show. Richard Cloutier joined us yesterday morning on that, and he had a lot more on that on his show yesterday. And we'll see what happens with Churchill, right? Text message at 780-6868 from Chris on the man in the Carmen area who faces charges after confronting alleged thieves on a rural property a month ago. Chris says, Hal, if that was Texas, if this was Texas, that guy who held the thieves would have been given a medal if he didn't outright shoot those punks. Carney is fast-tracking all these resource deals and changing laws. Why doesn't he fast-track some crime laws related to property and other offenses? Yeah, Chris, I think a lot of people would agree with that. Absolutely. 24/7 construction. I don't have a lot of time, but Trevor, quickly on 24/7 construction at 780-6868. Hal, where are they going to find all the workers? And that is one of the challenges, for sure. Keep them coming, 780-6868, Hal at CJOB.com. Leave a message on my hotline at 774-TALK. We'll be back right after the news next at 10:30. Details on Canada possibly becoming an associate member of the European Union. And then right after the news, Franco Terrazano from the Canadian Taxpayers Federation on some of Ottawa's unusual, questionable research grants. It's Connecting Winnipeg on CJOB.
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22: Global news at 10:30. I'm Navi Ball. The federal government is putting more than $3.2 million into helping Manitoba companies get involved in Canada's growing defense sector. Global's Noah Fuchs has more.
23: Winnipeg West MP Doug Olofsson announced funding that will allow RRC, Polytech, and industry partners to help local businesses meet defense procurement and security requirements, with the goal of supporting 100 companies and creating 90 jobs over the next 2 years. According to the federal government release, the initiative will help Manitoba businesses prepare for defense sector work by providing guidance on government purchasing, cybersecurity, security rules, and defense contracts. Olofsson says this program will help make our city a stronger part of Canada's defense industry. Noah Fuchs, Global News.
22: Meanwhile, the province has upped the capacity for emergency medicine residency spots at the University of Manitoba. The government has increased the number of annual seats from 11 to 17. The province says all 17 positions were successfully matched earlier this year, and resident doctors began their training in July. Health Minister Zuma Saguara says training more doctors in our province gives them the chance to build their careers in Manitoba and strengthen the workforce in emergency departments across the province. And finally, European Commission President Ursula von der Leyen proposed opening a path for Canada to become the EU's first associate member. During her State of the European Union address, von der Leyen suggested Canada and the EU could build on their existing free trade agreement known as CETA. She also commended Canada's shared democratic values, casting a closer relationship not just in terms of trade. Prime Minister Mark Carney is in France this week to secure a stronger alliance with Europe, focusing primarily on trade, defense, and people-to-people ties. Global News time is 10:31. 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
24: You say you can't imagine your child being diagnosed with cancer, but you can. 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
22: Increasing cloud this morning, with showers beginning later on in the afternoon, about 5 to 10 millimeters expected. A south wind at 20 clicks late in the morning, a high of 14. Then tonight, showers ending this evening, then clearing with foggy skies overnight and a low of 5. Tomorrow, sunshine, a high of 18. And on Friday, a mix of sun and cloud, also with a high of 18. Right now, it's 9 degrees outside 680 CJOB. And now back to Hal Anderson on Connecting Winnipeg.
9: Thank you very much, Navi. Good to have you at the news desk today for Sarah McCarthy. Coming up in 15, 20 minutes from now, Paul Edmonds, our voice of the Jets here on CJOB with today's Jets Report. What is going to happen with Connor Hillebaugh? Basically, he'll either be at camp or he won't be at camp by the end of today. More coming up with Paul in that Jets report. But right now, let's bring in Franco Terrazano. I haven't talked to Franco for a while. Federal Director of the Canadian Taxpayers Federation. Franco, good morning.
1: Hey, good morning. Great to be back on your show.
9: So many times I'll talk about something on my show and I'll say, where the heck did so-and-so get money to study this ridiculous subject, topic, whatever? Well, it might be the federal government. And I love how you give us this information that most of us might not otherwise see if it weren't for the Taxpayers Federation. So Ottawa is spending our tax dollars on choral storytelling, climate comics, Canadian dance floors, and even Justin Trudeau's speeches. Where do you want to begin?
1: Yeah. Well, let's begin with what the slush fund is called, right? It's called the Social Sciences and Humanities Research Council. Now, most people probably have never heard this, but Hal, let me say, it is a very expensive federal, what I call it, a slush fund. It's about $1.4 billion a year, the cost of taxpayers, right? And the government tries to defend this spending. It says that it's funding the research that matters most to Canadians. Well, let me just give you a quick list and you be the judge, right? Hal, as you mentioned, $100,000 almost for a study about choral storytelling. Yes, water governance through choral storytelling. There was, another $88,000 studying Arctic climate comics, right? Another $80,000 on a study about making words with your nose or making music with your nose. I mean, I don't know about you, Hal. There's a lot of issues important to me. None of this are the issues that matter most to this Canadian taxpayer, let me tell you.
9: Well, and listen, wasteful spending is wasteful spending. But, you know, if things were flush and we had nothing but money, then, you know, maybe it's not as big a deal. And, you know, you talk about some of the amounts of these grants, and they're not in the big picture. You know, they're a drop in the bucket in Ottawa when it comes to spending our tax dollars. But you add it all up, and as you said, it's $1.4 billion. And then the stuff they're looking at spending our money on is, for most of it, is it's ridiculous, I think.
1: It is ridiculous. I mean, get this, right? Like, think about it. Okay, the federal government spent $100,000 studying the birth, life, and death of a grocery cart. What?
9: Wow.
1: Like, are you serious? Look, even just set aside, why is the government funding that research? But if you are going to fund that research, just send an intern over to Walmart, right? That's a couple grand. Why are you spending more than the average Canadian worker's salary an entire year studying the life of a grocery cart? And you know, Hal, here's another one, right? Because a lot of the funding is on topics about other countries. So I can tell you right now, this is not an issue that matters most to Canadian, okay? $20,000 on a study about gender politics in Peruvian rock music. Now, I don't think even Peru, the good people of Peru care about that.
9: Yeah.
1: Certainly not the good people of Brandon, Manitoba, right? Or this one. Now, this does, albeit, it does sound a little interesting. About $30,000 on a study about brewers, so beer makers, in ancient Mesopotamia.
9: And who's pitching these ideas? You almost, if you tune in and hear this, you almost think it's a satirical parody of you know, that we're, but it's real.
1: I'm not funny enough to come up with these names, Hal.
9: Yeah.
1: You know what I mean? I don't have the bandwidth to come up with some of these research projects, let me tell you. But, you know, let me just take this again, you know, 1,000 feet here, because it is important, right? We're making jokes, we're laughing,
9: yeah.
1: But
9: it's our money.
1: It's our money, and it's $1.4 billion this year, right? An annual cost. And to your point earlier, the government isn't flush with cash. I mean, come on, it's more than $1 trillion in debt. The biggest expense for the average Canadian family is not the house they live in. It's not the clothes they buy. It's not the food they eat. It's the taxes they pay to all levels of government. And you know, why are taxes so high? Because politicians and government employees are coming up with these, let's call it, dumb ways to spend our money.
9: Yeah. And maybe there are some, you know, studies in there, grants that are worth the money. I mean, you know, but we're talking about ones that obviously are not. But could you imagine if they took that $1.4 billion and as you said, put it against the debt, which isn't sexy or exciting, but even gave that to people in the form of a tax cut?
1: Yep. Yep. I mean, you could cut the sales tax, and I'm not talking about a rebate. I'm talking about a sales tax, right? The entire federal sales tax, you can cut it by a full percentage point, right? Like that's, or not a full percentage point. Sorry, that'd be about $10 billion. But you know what I'm saying? You know what you could do?
9: Yeah.
1: Here's an actual big example is you could build a brand new hospital, right? That's $1.4 billion. You could build a brand new hospital with that type of money.
9: Every year.
1: Or you could just return it. Every year, right? Brand new hospital with that type of money. Or to your point, you could return it back to Canadians. Just don't take it in the first place. Or, hey, how about we pay down the debt? And speaking of the sales tax, I misspoke earlier, but here's a fact. Every single dollar Canadians are paying in federal sales tax is going to pay interest on the debt. Right, so it's not like the government has all this cash to be spending on studies about beer makers in ancient Mesopotamia, for example.
9: Yeah, yeah. I just want to ask you quickly before I let you go. What did you think of Prime Minister Carney's investment summit? I mean, listen, I like the idea. I think I said yesterday it's kind of un-Canadian in the sense that we're not just sitting in the corner. We're waving our arms saying, hey, you might want to come and invest here. I mean, we'll have to wait and see if the proof is in the pudding. You know, we got to get some deals happening. But I like the effort.
1: Yeah, I agree with what you said too, right? Wait to see what actually happens. I will say you're going to need more than just a conference to attract investment. I was encouraged though by the, I don't know what they're calling it, the super deduction, the mega deduction, but it's essentially just allowing investors or businesses to, take advantage of full expensing immediately, right? To reduce the tax burden on new investment. I think that's a good idea. I think that's a very good step in the right direction to try to attract investment here in Canada, to actually just cut taxes for investors and businesses and Canadians. So, yeah, we need more of that. But I would say that's a pretty good step in the right direction.
9: Hey, Franco, good to have you back on, and love it. Keep bringing. You know, here's a question for you. So, I love that we're talking about this, and people are now aware of how $1.4 billion of our dollars are being spent. When you go on my show and you talk about this on other platforms, and does it ever resonate in Ottawa with government? Does all this talk about this money that, you know, most of us would agree is being spent on ridiculous things, does it ever get attention in the capital?
1: Yeah, you know, there's always a lot going on in Ottawa, but can I say what one of the biggest problems is with all this? Is that even a lot of our members of parliament, I bet you the majority of members of parliament don't even know that all this spending is going on, right? They've delegated so much power and responsibility to the unelected bureaucrats that's a huge problem, is that I would bet you, now it's just a bet, but I would bet that that most members of parliament aren't even aware of some of this absurd research funding that is being done with taxpayers' money.
9: Yeah. Yeah, which is just crazy. But listen, I'm glad you're making it well known here and on other media platforms across the country. Thank you, Franco. I appreciate it.
1: Hey, appreciate you. Thank you,
9: Franco Terrazano, Federal Director of the Canadian Taxpayers Federation. Somebody just sent in a text at 780-6868. Allison says, I am sick to death of Connor Hellebuck. I don't care where or if he plays anymore. I think we're all getting sick of it. But here's the good news, and you're going to hear more about this coming up in the Jets report with our Paul Edmonds in just a few minutes. The good news is we're going to know by the end of business today if he shows up at camp. I don't think he's going to. And I think we're going to have a deal to move him real fast because it would be a significant distraction for the team if he was just sitting. So that's what I think is going to happen. What's going to happen? I don't know. And Allison doesn't care. And that's okay because we're certainly not going to focus on it unless we get some news on the Connor Hellebuck front today. We're going to focus on other stuff. We'll take a break. We'll check the weather. When we come back, we'll get to Paul Edmonds and today's Jets report and a lot more as well. I've got a jam-packed show connecting Winnipeg on CJOB.

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11: 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Showers this afternoon, 5 to 10 millimeters, a high of 14. Down to 5 tonight. Showers ending this evening, clearing overnight. Fog could develop, so maybe some fog patches in the morning tomorrow. But otherwise, tomorrow sunny and 18. Friday partly sunny and 18. 9 degrees right now.
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11: 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We're about 11 minutes away from the news. Navi Ball for Sarah McCarthy at the news desk today. And then right after the news, we're going to talk to Stephen Stairs, a local cannabis advocate. He has sent a letter to the premier and others, ministers over on Broadway, saying, hey, you know what? Cannabis education should be added to Manitoba's school curriculum. I'll let him make the argument after the news at 11. We're going to try to get to some of your messages to my hotline at 774-TALK. I can now confirm that Chris Adams, political scientist, is going to join us at 11:15. I just booked that with Chris. He's going to join us on the premier. Wab Kanu, according to Angus Reid, being still the most popular premier in the country, actually up a point to 63%, and that's 15% better than the next provincial leader. Kat and Gimli, I love your text messages. This one's too long to read, but let me read the first line, because I think the first line sort of sums it up, and then she gets into some detail. But Kat and Gimli says at 780-6868, isn't it wild that people expect healthcare to be fixed by the Kanu government in 3 years when it's taken 40 years of mismanagement and outright stupidity from previous governments to screw it up? Yeah, good point. And listen, he's 63%. His approval rating is 63%. So even though healthcare has not been fixed, he seems to be doing something right. This is interesting. This just came in. A new report commissioned by the Alberta government is estimating that separating from Canada, so Alberta, right, there's talk of separating from Canada. If Alberta were to separate from Canada, according to this new report commissioned by the Daniel Smith government in Alberta, if that were to happen, the cost, the price tag, it would be anywhere from $50 billion to $170 billion over the first 5 years. That would be the cost to Alberta if it were to separate from Canada. More to follow on that. Let me get this in, because I think this is really interesting. And then we'll get to Paul Edmonds and today's Jets report on the Connor Hellebuyck situation. The Prime Minister, Mark Carney, is in Europe. And there with him is Global News Chief Political Correspondent David Akin. Here is what is happening in Europe with our Prime Minister in France this morning and about to go to Britain.
13: When news first surfaced over the weekend that Canada might become an associate member of the European Union, Prime Minister Mark Carney's aides told reporters, including Global News, that Canada was seeking nothing of the sort, that the Prime Minister wanted to simply create what he called, quote, a unique alliance with the European Union. Well, it looks like wires got crossed somewhere, because this morning in the European Parliament here, with Carney sitting in seat number one, European Commission President Ursula von der Leyen had this to say.
14: And dear Mark, I said we must urgently reimagine our partnerships. So I would like to work with you on opening the door for Canada to being the first associate member of the European Union.
13: Right now, there is no such thing as an associate membership in the 27-member European Union, and it is not yet clear just what associate membership might mean. Von der Leyen did, though, sketch out some ideas that the current Canada-European Trade Agreement, CETA, would evolve to become something called the Alliance for the Future.
14: To create a common prosperity and economic security space.
13: This Alliance for the Future would strengthen ties between Canada and the EU on everything from AI and critical minerals to defense in the Arctic.
14: This is not a partnership against anyone else, but for our common strength. In short, we want to bring the relationship with Canada to the highest level possible.
13: Now, we will not hear from Carney today. His schedule today includes private meetings with von der Leyen, and this afternoon, a first one-on-one meeting with the UK Prime Minister, Andy Burnham. That will take place in Liverpool, England. Carney will give an answer to von der Leyen's invitation to become an associate member tomorrow in a speech before the very same European Parliament. David Akin, Global News, Strasbourg, France.
11: Well, isn't that interesting, huh? What do you make of that? Canada becoming the first ever associate member of the European Union. Now, if nothing else, and I don't know what to make of it yet, I got to give this some thought, but if nothing else, boy, Carney is twisting the knife on Trump, right? I mean, Trump can't be happy to hear that we're just kind of moving on as, you know, Trump and the Republicans look like they're going to get beat badly in the midterms in November. Anyhow, I'm running short on time, so let me get right to Paul Edmonds and today's Jets report.
15: It's the official start of training camp for the Winnipeg Jets today, and we wonder if Connor Hellebuyck will be part of it. It's not like the goaltender's absence would be conspicuous either. On the contrary, a decision to stay home after publicly asking for a trade out of Winnipeg last month would be quite predictable. Now, if that's the case, how the rest of this story plays out in the weeks, days, or hours is of great interest, particularly to the Jets, as the three-time Vezina and one-time Hart Trophy winner would then have made his stand. As such, he would unarguably become a hard commodity to the team and usable from that standpoint to make current roster improvements. And while Hellebuyck's popularity wanes by the day in this market, his potential replacement as the team's primary netminder, Stuart Skinner, a shrewd off-season signing by the team, is now poised to have a fan base fall in love with a guy they can perhaps shout "Stew" at from the seats after a big save or performance. And it should be noted for context, the veteran goalie's numbers over the last five playoff seasons have been better than Hellebuyck's in the most notable categories. Games played, wins, goals against average, and save percentage. That's frankly where the rubber meets the road, or in this case, ice, as Skinner is every bit the netminder when it comes to delivering in big NHL postseason games. Of course, if Hellebuyck doesn't report to camp today, what do the Jets do for a backup this season? Well, if they determine that neither of their two 23-year-olds in Thomas Millage and Dom DeVincentis are ready for primetime this season, then the waiver wire in the coming days becomes a good place to find a partner for Skinner. As for Hellebuyck, could his time in Winnipeg be over? He'll obviously and officially tell us that today, if he doesn't show up for training camp.
11: Thank you very much, Paul. And of course, an hour from now, TNT, Tyson and Toth with Jets at Noon. But another hour of this show, Connecting Winnipeg to come. The news is next at 11 o'clock. We're going to talk cannabis in school. Should kids be learning about cannabis in school? That's where we'll begin hour two of the show after the news next.

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11: Good morning, I'm Navi Ball. The federal government is investing over $3.2 million to support Manitoba companies entering Canada's expanding defense sector. Winnipeg West MP Doug Aliffson announced the funding today. He says this will help RRC Polytech and its industry partners support local businesses in meeting defense procurement and security standards. The initiative looks to support 100 companies and create 90 jobs over the next 2 years. Meanwhile, a teenager riding an e-scooter suffered life-threatening injuries when they were hit by a car in Bridgewater. Police say the teen was crossing Waverly Street at Lake Crest Road at 9:30 Monday night when they were hit by a southbound Honda CRV. They were rushed to hospital in critical condition and remain in hospital. The CRV driver, also a teen, stayed at the scene to talk to police. The investigation is ongoing. Now, with autumn also comes cold and flu season, and doctors recommend vulnerable Manitobans should do what they can to lower severe outcomes. Global's Matthew Merkel has details.
12: Respiratory syncytial virus in particular is the leading cause of hospitalizations in infants. A recent study finds the nirsevimab antibody proved to be 79% effective against infant hospitalizations during the 2024-25 RSV season. In our province, Medical Officer of Health, Dr. Natalie Cassiclang, says Manitoba has a universal program to make sure babies can get the antibody.
13: For babies who are born during the RSV season, so between October 1 to March 31st, they can get a dose before they leave the birthing hospital. And then for babies who are born before October 1, they could get that dose through their pediatrician or their family doctor's office.
12: Doctors recommend the jab, saying it also reduces the burden on hospitals, ERs, and ICUs. Matthew Merkel, Global News.
11: And elsewhere in the country, a report commissioned by the Alberta government estimates the cost of separating from Canada could be up to $170 billion over the first 5 years alone. The report from the University of Calgary School of Public Policy says the minimum cost would be $50 billion, topping out to the $170 figure. The money would cover building new infrastructure, hiring staff to manage and oversee the transition, and cover Alberta's portion of the federal debt. The report also looks at

0: two scenarios for separation. One scenario envisions a smooth breakup with Canada, while the second promises a very costly and difficult transition if the federal government takes a hardline position in talks. Albertans are to go to the polls on October 19th to vote on whether they want to remain in Canada or hold a second binding referendum on leaving the country. Global News time is 11:03. 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
1: 15, 17, 22, 25, 27, 3, 2, 5. How to go better to 35?
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0: Mainly cloudy today with showers beginning this afternoon, about 5 to 10 millimeters expected. A south wind at 20 clicks as well, a high of 14. Then tonight, showers ending this evening, then clearing with foggy skies overnight and a low of 5. Tomorrow, sunny, a high of 18. And on Friday, a mix of sun and cloud also with a high of 18. Right now, it's 12 degrees outside 680 CJOB. And now back to Hal on Connecting Winnipeg.
5: Thank you, Navi. 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Organic bamboo sheets, king or queen, only $119. We have a jam-packed second hour of the show coming up in 10 or 12 minutes. We're going to talk to political scientist Chris Adams about the latest Angus Reid survey that says our premier, Wab Kanoo, is up another point. Still the most popular premier in the country. His approval rating has hit 63%. He's 15 points better than the second place premier. So the people answering that poll seem to think the premier is doing something right. We'll see what Chris Adams has to say about that. Right now, I want to talk about cannabis. And Lorene and others are texting me at 780-6868 saying, no cannabis in classrooms. Let's get back to the basics. What do they used to call them? The three R's. I'm not sure where I come down on this. And that's why I wanted to have Stephen Stairs on the show today so he can make his case. Cannabis advocate. Stephen, good morning.
6: Good morning, Hal. How are you?
5: Good. So Stephen's copied me on a letter that he sent to the premier and several of the ministers over on Broadway. And the bottom line here is, Stephen, and you've been a cannabis advocate for a long, long time, many years, and you want cannabis education added to Manitoba's school curriculum. I think this is an interesting idea. Make your case.
6: I appreciate the platform, Hal. It's not so much that I want it added to the curriculum. I want it updated in the curriculum. The curriculum that touches on drugs and, you know, addiction therapy currently is based mostly around pre-legalization information. And I think that if we're going to be basing new education, new phys ed, new health rules, all these kinds of things, sex ed in the classroom, then we should be definitely increasing the knowledge base and where we're coming from, statistically at least, when we're talking about drugs, especially with cannabis as it is now legal and much more, let's call it mainstream than it used to be.
5: Yeah, more accepted for sure. And you're 100%. Right. I think, even just a few years ago, what was some of what we believed about weed or cannabis was different than what we now know, right?
6: Yeah. I mean, just since legalization, for example, we've seen the potency, the THC percentage in cannabis increase almost twofold. So we've gone from, 20% THC cannabis around 2018 being, the high end, to now there are products on the shelf just in the cannabis market, and we're not talking extracts, of 35, 36% THC. And when we're dealing with potency that high, the prediction models and all the information that these initial guidelines for, addiction therapy in class, or addiction knowledge in class, I should say, are just totally out of date. I mean, we're dealing with much more different issues now. I think, let's call it stereotypically, the worry was, oh, my kid might be, you know, a little lazy or a little, you know, distracted or, you know, not doing great in school, which are still accurate. But now we have to deal with other issues that are affecting our children that aren't necessarily, I mean, it affects adults as well, but specifically in this, we're talking school, that are deterioral towards their day-to-day health. Like, for example, there's cannabis use disorder, which is, it may sound fancy, but it's basically when cannabis starts controlling the user rather than the user controlling the cannabis. It's a really simple way. So if you're using it more than you should and your day-to-day life is, you know, affected by it, you're not getting everything done, that's cannabis use disorder. I think, you know, another one is cannabis-induced psychosis, and this is a big one. It's statistically rare, but the fact that we're not discussing these kinds of things as a harm reduction tactic in class is where my concern comes in. Because, again, potency has gone up, and, for example, cannabis-induced psychosis is caused by heavy usage of THC over an extended period of time. And it generally affects someone who may be already predisposed towards having mental health or psychosis issues. But the fact that we're, again, not discussing this with our children who have access to THC vapes just seems mind-boggling to me.
5: Yeah. Listen, you make a strong point. And I think, too, that we have learned, more so recently, but we have learned, and my mother-in-law is a great example of it, how beneficial to a person's health cannabis can be.
6: 100%. And I think that would be another way of touching on the realistic approaches towards cannabis. Demonizing it, you know, saying, if you smoke it, you're going to, you know, your life is going to fall apart. I think that it turns children off, turns kids off from actually listening to what you're saying, because they know that's not true. You know, they see, like you're saying, they see their grandparent getting results from it, or they see their uncle or something, you know, being saved from it, you know, spinal cord wise or something. So there's lots of possibilities out there. And if we teach our kids, maybe, hey, they won't have this, weed is cool thing approach. They might say, that's my uncle's medicine approach. Maybe that would reduce use. I'm just saying, having a realistic approach toward it is incredibly important.
5: I think it's a really strong argument that you make. Listener Scott says at 780-6868, Hal, grade school drug education should include hard drugs, cannabis, alcohol, and gambling. You know, he makes a good point, right? They need to know the dangers as well, because there are maybe not necessarily with cannabis you'd buy at a government store, but there are drug dangers that I think probably most kids are aware of, but why not make sure in the classroom?
6: Well, and that's it. I mean, if you want education to be all-encompassing, then you need to have these approaches. I mean, let's just say that something that makes you as a parent a little uncomfortable. Okay, so maybe we instill, you know, maybe opt-out positions or something like that. You know, they do it for vaccines at school for some of them. Why not this, right? But I'm just saying, having it instilled so there is a credible information stream hitting our children is the best first step towards harm reduction, whether or not it's cannabis, like Scott was saying there, the gambling aspect. I think that's a great point because of, you know, how detrimental cannabis or alcohol, gambling can be on society. And we don't, I mean, there's ads everywhere for gambling. So it's a little mind-boggling on that one. So Scott's right.
5: Interesting. Let me know what the premier and the ministers and everybody else that you sent this letter to over on Broadway say, okay?
6: No problem, Hal.
5: All right. Stephen Stairs, cannabis advocate. What do you think? 780-6868. Should kids be learning more about cannabis in school? And as Scott said, hey, maybe at the same time they should be learning about gambling and alcohol and hard drugs as well. 11:12, we're coming up on 11:15. We're going to check the official Environment Canada forecast during this break. And on the other side of this break, political scientist Chris Adams from the University of Manitoba. We have a very, very, very, three varies. We have a very, very, very popular premier in this province. We'll see what Chris has to say about the latest Angus Reid survey on all the premiers, including our Wab Canoe, after this.
3: 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I was gonna get up and find the broom, but then I got high.
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8: 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Our coverage begins at 5 o'clock with the pregame show, and then Mitchell Clinton and I will follow with the play-by-play just after 7.
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5: 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Mostly cloudy for the rest of the day. Showers beginning this afternoon. 10 millimeters possible. High 14. Down to 5 tonight. The showers will end this evening. Maybe some fog developing overnight so that when you wake up tomorrow morning with the start, Mackley and McGarry here on CGOB, there might be some lingering fog patches. Otherwise, tomorrow's looking nice. Sunny and 18. Friday, partly sunny and 18. A dozen degrees right now.
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5: 11:17 at CJOB. Speaking of Mackling, we're going to talk to Greg in just a moment. He has spotted something out there on the streets of Winnipeg that I think is important to point out. We're going to get to Chris Adams on our Premier's popularity. But first of all, listener Joseph wanting to weigh in on our last conversation about cannabis in the classroom, 780-6868. Hey, Joseph.
19: Hey, Al, how you doing?
5: I'm good.
19: Yeah.
11: I got lots to say. You know, I thought this guy was going to talk about, you know, cannabis is safe, but after listening to him, you know, I kind of agree. As you know, I do the Fentanyl Awareness Day. I do the No Thanks, I'm Good campaign. And I have met with Minister Smith and Deputy Minister of Education trying to get this exact same thing into our youth. We need to educate. I mean, education and prevention and awareness is probably a paramount thing in trying to protect our young people. You know, first off, you got to be 18 to buy weed in the stores. So these kids are buying weed off the street. Yeah. And, you know, I've talked to parents who have had, you know, lost their children because their child, 13 years old, smoked some weed that was laced with fentanyl.
5: Yeah.
11: You know, the more education that we can get to our young people, I think it's probably the best thing. But for some reason, this government seems to be reluctant to open that door to allow our youth to have a better understanding of what's happening in the drug world.
5: Yeah.
11: I was first little, you know.
5: Joseph, unfortunately, I have to leave it there. I think you made the primary point that you wanted to make. And I'm glad the walk went well on Sunday. I heard that it went well. And let's again bring you back at another point for a longer conversation. But yeah, I wanted to hear Stephen out. Thanks. I'm going to let you go, Joseph. I wanted to hear Stephen out because at first you kind of go, what's he talking about? Cannabis in the classroom. But I think he makes a strong argument. And I agree with Joseph. The more education, the more knowledge that kids have, the better. Okay, Greg Mackling, co-host of The Start here on CJOB. Where did you see it and how high is it, Greg?
12: Oh, Hal, it's even worse than I thought. Normally, I like to call in with good news for you, brother, but in this case, I'm seeing gasoline. We heard some rumbling from a couple of our listeners early this morning about gas prices on their way up. I'm at the Shell on Ness. And it's $189.9. That's Ness and Madison right across the street. The Domo is $169.9. Up the street, Madison and St. Matthews at the Petro, it's $179.9. And the Co-op, Wall, and Ellis, it's $169.9. So right now in this area around Polo Park, almost $1.90 at the Shell. And I suspect that this might be an indication of things to come. Sorry, buddy.
5: Yeah, well, and listen, Shell is usually the first to move, right? So yeah. That's been my experience anyhow. So $189.9 is where gas prices, that's the max where gas prices have gone in the Polo Park area. Greg, we'll leave it there. We'll let everybody know. They can let me know their the gas prices that they spot out there at 780-6868. I appreciate the heads up.
12: Always, my friend. No problem at all.
5: All right, Greg Mackling from The Start here on CJOB, Mackling and McGarry, weekday mornings between 6 and 10, just before I take over at 10 o'clock. Let's bring in Chris Adams now. And, of course, Chris is adjunct professor, Department of Political Science at the University of Manitoba. Chris, good morning.
19: Hi, Hal. Nice to be with you again.
5: Thanks for doing this. So no surprise, I guess, because it's been several months now. Well, he's had really good approval ratings for 3 years. Angus Reid, the latest number for our premier, Wab Kanew, he's up a point to 63%, and that's 15% better than the next provincial leader. What do you make of this high approval rating for our premier? Yet, you know, you could argue he hasn't fixed health care. Has he done much on affordability, which were the two big issues that he fought the campaign on a few years ago? What do you make of this?
19: Yeah. You know, but I ran into Angus Reid last night, St. Paul's College. My college had a 100th anniversary event, and so we chatted for a bit. So it's kind of fun to talk about his numbers this morning, Hal. You know, the healthcare issue is a Gordian knot. It's something that seems to be unsolvable across all of Canada, and I suspect a lot of Manitobans have kind of given up on healthcare being fixed. But, you know, also I think many Manitobans might also feel that there have been some resources or more resources put into healthcare. We hear about more doctors being hired and so on and so forth. But you're right, like his approval ratings, you go back to, 2023 after the election, late 2023, well over 50%, the most popular premier in all of Canada. And it's a huge gap. Like it's often Scott Moe has been in Saskatchewan the most popular. And this time Moe is at 48%. And Wab canoes at 63%. But one thing, I don't know if you noticed, Hal, but they break it out in the press release, strongly support or strongly approve and moderately approve. And among the premiers that get the most strongly approve, and Wab canoes at 23%, is in Alberta. The premier of Alberta gets the same rating, same percentage. But where things fall down for the Alberta premier is only 18% moderately approved. So what it is there's strong views in Alberta. They either really dislike the premier or really like the premier. Whereas in Manitoba, there are a lot of people who like the premier moderately, 40% of them.
5: You know, on my show a couple of weeks ago, I just was sort of talking out loud. And I said, you know, if I was an NDP strategist over on Broadway, I think I would say to this premier, go early. Go early. Yeah. The poll numbers are fantastic. The Tories are, you know, can they get it together? I'm not sure. Go, Mr. Premier, go. Do you think he's going to go early?
19: Well, he can't go this fall just because of the city election or local elections across the province.
5: Could he go in November, Chris? Could he go after the civic election before the end of the year?
19: He could, but I think there'll be a lot of people who'll be objecting to trudging through snow to campaign, which leaves it for the spring. I think if he goes early, it might be the spring. And the spring gives him a chance to put forward a budget, a pre-election budget. But I think that they feel, I suspect they'll just stick to the fixed date in October for next year. Mm.
5: And what do you make of the civic election? Anything with the mayor's race that is catching your eye? This CBC poll this morning that Abacus Data did, of course, formerly Probe Research, that says on fear of crime, 68% of Winnipeggers feel less safe than 4 years ago. 43% go out less because they fear crime. Those can't be good numbers for the incumbent mayor.
19: No, and Probe had an earlier poll showing that people weren't highly enthusiastic I'm having brain stalls this morning.
5: Yeah, how, the incumbent Gillingham.
19: Gillingham.
5: Yeah.
19: So I would say that there's probably moderate support for Gillingham, but we have to see a hardcore poll on that, like a horse race poll, and hopefully one will come out soon. But yeah, crime is often the big issue, and that would be to the benefit of Calvin Klein, simply because he campaigns very strongly on public safety and controlling crime. And also when he writes for his newspaper, the Winnipeg Sun, like that's a big issue for him. Back to your question about an early election, you know, Hal, you'll remember 2019, like Pallister went a year early and the polls were good for him. And if he had waited that extra year to the 2020 election. I think I'm getting my years right. Like that was during COVID lockdown, and
5: he
19: probably would not have been reelected as he was. And so going early, you do control things rather than terrible things happening that you haven't predicted.
5: Yeah, it's a good point. Chris, I appreciate you jumping on at the last minute here. Thanks for making time.
19: Thanks, Hal. Take care of yourself.
5: Chris Adams, political scientist at the University of Manitoba. We are up against the news at 11:30. We still haven't done tough trivia, so we have to do that after the news. And also after the news, we're going to meet a young man who is donating part of his liver to his grandpa. Final half hour coming up.

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10: 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Cruise in today.
11: Good morning, I'm Navi Ball. A crash in the Bridgewater neighborhood involving an e-scooter has sent a teenager to hospital in critical condition with life-threatening injuries. Winnipeg police say the teen was crossing Waverly Street at Lake Crest Road at 9:30 Monday night when they were hit by a southbound Honda CRV. They were rushed to hospital where they remain. The CRV driver, also a teenager, stayed at the scene to talk to police. The investigation continues. Elsewhere in the country, an Alberta government report pegs the cost of the province's potential separation at up to $170 billion over 5 years alone. The University of Calgary School of Public Policy says the minimum cost would be $50 billion, covering the construction of new infrastructure, hiring staff to oversee the transition, and Alberta's share of the federal debt. The report also examines two scenarios for separation. One envisions a smooth breakup with Canada, while the second promises a very costly and difficult transition if the federal government takes a hardline position in talks. And finally, a documentary about the life and legacy of Rush drummer Neil Peart will have its world premiere on day 7 of the Toronto International Film Festival. His bandmates are expected to attend the screening of No One's Disciple. Other high-profile screenings at TIFF include The Assassins, about the attempted assassination of a former South Korean president. Also debuting today are John Turturro in The Only Living Pickpocket in New York, and The Liberation, which is about a woman drawn into a mysterious cult. Global News Time is 11:32. News on the hour on the half of when it breaks on 680 CJOB.
12: All I can say is if there's any way I can get out there again and finish it, I will.
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11: Mainly cloudy skies today with showers beginning this afternoon, about 5 to 10 millimeters expected, a south wind at 20 kilometers an hour, a high of 14. Then tonight, showers ending this evening, then clearing skies, though it will be foggy overnight, a low of 5. Tomorrow, a high of 18 with sunshine, and on Friday, a mix of sun and cloud with a high of 18 as well. Right now, it's 12 degrees at 680 CJOB. 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
1: Thank you very much, Navi. We're going to try and get to at least a couple of your messages to my hotline. 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And right now, we're going to give away some Santa Lucia pizza with Tough Trivia. Here's the question. Producer Jeff Forte is back in the mix. He will be taking your calls at 780-6868. You can't text. You got to call. You can guess by text if you want. But if you want to win the pizza, you got to call and talk to Jeff. 780-6868. Here's the question. First person through with the correct answer wins the za. 10% of us have given this ridiculous thing to our dog. What is it? 10% of us have given this ridiculous thing to our dog. When we had dogs, I gave the dogs this ridiculous thing. What is it? 780-6868. And while you're trying to win the pizza, let me carry on with the show. And joining us now, Dawson Penner, who is donating part of his liver to his grandpa Ray. Dawson, good morning.
14: Good morning. How's it going?
1: Excellent. How old are you?
14: I'm 19. Just turned 19 years old a couple of weeks ago.
1: Happy birthday. Happy belated birthday. So you're 19 years old. And how old's your grandpa?
14: My grandpa is, I believe, 59, actually. I don't know just off the top of my head if I'm being completely honest.
1: He's still a young guy. He's a young grandpa, Ray.
14: Yeah.
1: And so he needs a liver or part of a liver. And we'll skip ahead to how did you figure out that you were a match for your grandpa, Ray?
14: Yeah, totally. So we had a few expectations going into this. We wanted someone who was blood related, preferably, so that's less likely to reject my liver, right? And we had a few considerations here. Maybe my uncle, could have been some other people, but ultimately I, for what I saw, would be the best option. So we flew to Toronto, got a ton of testing done, bunch of blood work, CT scans, everything you can think of. And I'm as close to a perfect match as you can get. Same blood type, same shape of liver, about the same height and weight. And it couldn't actually get more perfect than it is.
1: Was meant to be.
14: Yeah.
1: And when you discovered that you were a match, I'm sure it was a no-brainer, right? I mean, you just said, hell yeah.
14: Well, actually, not quite. We had originally just gone to Toronto just to even figure out if I was a match.
1: Right.
14: It wasn't immediately, it wasn't like very black and white what the next move was. At the moment, or at the time, we had looked at my grandpa's health, and we were going to just wait a little bit, see what we could do for his liver. And after hearing from some doctors, ultimately the best choice would be to go through with the transplant, because for quite some time, we weren't 100% sure. Mm-hmm. But we've actually got a date from the doctors, and we're planning to go through with it.
1: Next month in Toronto, right?
14: That's right. Yeah, October 26th, I believe, is the date of the surgery.
1: And he's only taking part of your liver, but this is a big deal, right? The surgery is significant. The recovery is extensive.
14: Yeah, 100%. So it's actually quite a big part of my liver. I think they're looking at around 75% of it.
1: Hmm.
14: And the recovery is pretty straightforward for me. I believe for the first week or so, I mean, walking is going to be a struggle. It's not going to be the most fun in the world. But it's about 3 months it takes for a liver to fully regenerate to its original size, and I'll be back to completely normal.
1: Hmm. And I mean, what was your grandpa's reaction to the match and then you being willing to do this for him?
14: Yeah, for sure. So, like I said, because, you know, it wasn't such a big black and white immediate decision, we were definitely very excited to know all that information. From the blood work, from everything, I'm perfectly healthy. It was a perfect match. So it was quite relieving to know that there was at least one person who was such a good fit.
1: Mm-hmm. You got a GoFundMe set up, because there's going to be some costs involved here too. Give your GoFundMe a plug.
14: Yeah, totally. So GoFundMe, if you just look up Dawson Penner or Ray Wheeler liver transplant, should pop up right there. Our goal is to raise $30,000, which it sounds really hefty at first, but when you plug in the numbers to a spreadsheet, it's pretty crazy.
1: Yeah.
14: You know, it adds up really, really quick, since we have about five people that's all going out to Toronto for the surgery. And that covers all our expenses, travel,
1: sure,
14: place to stay, because, it costs a little more to stay right next to the hospital.
1: Yeah. Well, and you'll lose work, right? So, you know, I get it. It doesn't take long for it to add up. Your thoughts on at 19 being able to do something like this for your grandpa Ray? I mean, it must, he has to be so proud of you, but I mean, it must be incredible that you're able to give him this gift.
14: Yeah, for sure. I mean, the way I look at it is the outcome outweighs the risk in basically every way possible. So it is a cool opportunity. The doctor said it would make my six pack look bigger, right?
1: That was a plus.
14: Right? So I'm not opposed to that. I think the scar is cool. So I'm looking forward to it.
1: Yeah, good. Yeah. Hey, listener, Steve just sent in a text message here, a few of them. He says, Hal, that Dawson kid, hire him on the spot. He's got a great voice. He should be in radio, even better than yours. Sorry, but I mean it. LOL. He's only 19. What are his life plans? Hire him, Hal. What a voice. So intelligent. Personality to boot. You've got a fan in Steve. What are you going to do with your life? You're 19.
14: So, I mean, maybe radio's next opportunity. We'll see.
1: Yeah, good. Well, yeah. Hey, listen, take care of your Grandpa Ray, first of all. I think this is a great story, and you sound like a cool guy, and I think you're going to look back many, many years from now and look at this as just such a blessing to be able to help your grandpa.
14: Yeah, totally. That means a lot. Thank you so much.
1: Thanks, Dawson. Dawson Penner donating part of a good chunk of his liver to his Grandpa Ray, and we wish them all the best. I like that story. All right. Tough trivia. Jeff Forche, good to have you back in the mix. Braden was great while you were gone the past couple of days, but it's good to have you back. Did we get a winner to Tough Trivia?
10: Yes, we did. Kyle.
1: Kyle. Enjoy the Santa Lucia pizza. Kyle, 10% of us have given a greeting card. Might seem kind of ridiculous. Not if you're a dog person. Not if you own a dog, have a dog. You won't think it's ridiculous, but I guess maybe people that don't have dogs might think it's ridiculous to give a greeting card to your dog. But that was the answer to Tough Trivia, a greeting card. 10% of us do it. Give a greeting card to our dog. 11:42 at CJOB. I think we kind of got to most of what I wanted to get to on the show, but there's always more, right? There's always more. So let's take a final break. We'll check the weather. And when we come back, I'm going to squeeze in as much into the final segment of the show as I can. 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And Dawson was a much better talker than me as well. It's Connecting Winnipeg on CJOB. We'll be right back.

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16: Mostly cloudy today. Showers, 5 to 10 millimeters expected, high 14. Showers ending tonight, but maybe some fog developing overnight, low 5. Tomorrow, lingering fog patches in the morning. Then tomorrow, sunny and 18. Partly sunny and 18 on Friday, 12 degrees right now.
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16: 11:48 at CJOB, 12 minutes away from TNT. Tyson and Toth and Jets at noon. What's going to happen today with Connor Hellebuyck? As Paul Edmonds, our voice of the Jets, said earlier in today's Jets report, basically end of the day today, Hellebuyck either shows up or he doesn't. I don't think he's going to. And then what happens? Does he sit or does he quickly get traded? We'll see. So keep an eye on that for you today. Greg Mackling phoning in earlier saying in the Polo Park area, and I'm hearing from other people that it's similar right across the city, but gas prices up as high as $189.9. Oh, boy. This new crime survey, fear of crime polling, caught my eye this morning. Abacus Data, formerly Probe Research, did a poll for the CBC. 68% of Winnipeggers feel less safe than 4 years ago. And 43% say they go out less because they're fearful of crime and being the victim of crime. So we have lots that we'll be covering today. The e-scooter accident that you've been hearing about in the news. James says it's 780, 68, 68. Hal, I live in Bridgewater, lived there for the past 5 years. This incident involving the e-scooter, very unfortunate. But I must say, it's been a big problem in this area for a while now. There have been young kids and teens driving e-bikes and e-scooters here. Numbers are high. Many have no helmets on. They don't follow the rules of the road. Many have the ability to go way faster than the 30-kilometer-an-hour speed limit. And there are lots of close calls every day. These kids use them as transportation to get to school or visit other friends. I'm surprised it has taken this long for someone to be hurt. Well, there have been injuries before. But I agree with you, James. And it's not just in your part of the city. These e-scooters and e-bikes I get it. If I was a teen, I'd want one too. But I think we're heading for more trouble on this issue for sure. Absolutely. So as we learned earlier, Angus Reid says Wab Kanu's approval as the Premier of Manitoba is up a point to 63%. Most popular premier in the province. And last week, Ben Mulrooney went on a bit of a rant on his show, and it ended up on TikTok, got quite a bit of action on TikTok, talking about our Premier, Wab Kanu. Here's the gist of what Ben Mulrooney said about Kanu.
17: Something's changed. And I don't think I'm the only one who's noticed. Over the last few months, the Premier of Manitoba has gone from sharp to scattered, from pointed to odd. He decided that the most useful thing a Canadian Premier could do this week was to call the President of the United States Jeffrey Epstein's best friend. And here's the part that should stick in your throat. The same day, Kanu told Canadians, we need to, quote, starve Donald Trump of attention. Don't feed the beast, he said. Then he fed the beast a 5-course meal and sent it a thank you note.
16: Now, you know, when we talked about this last week, I would say most people that called in said, yeah, you know what? Like, what's the point, right? The Epstein comment from the premier, is it really necessary? And, you know, I won't go into that. The reason I'm revisiting this is because I got a message on my hotline, Hal's hotline at 204-774-8255, 774-TALK, about this, and I'd like to play it now.
18: My name is Irma. I just want to let you know I thoroughly agree with Rob Kanu. All this with Trump is over the Epstein files. He does not want them to be opened, and yes, he was best friends with Epstein. And the war, the tariffs, the renaming of our lake, it's all just a diversion. That's all it is, away from the Epstein files. And I think it's driving them crazy. And that's why the man, if you look at him, he actually has definitely got the signs of dementia. And I think that the fact that these files could come out is driving him absolutely nuts. And he'll go to any extent not to have the files disclosed. Anyway, it's just my opinion. I'm 100% behind Wab Kanu. I did not vote for the NDP in the last election, but I think he's doing a heck of a good job. Anyway, that's just my opinion. Talk to you later. Bye-bye now.
16: And I appreciate you sharing it with us, Irma, at 774 Talk Hal's Hotline for Lynn's Plumbing and Heating, serving Winnipeg for 45 years. 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Keep those messages coming to Hal's Hotline 774-TALK. I mentioned earlier this story out of Alberta. I got a bit more information here. Let me end with this because this is something else that I'm sure we're going to hear more about as the day goes along. So this report, commissioned by the Alberta government, is estimating the cost of separating from Canada to be as high as $170 billion over the first 5 years alone. A report from the University of Calgary School of Public Policy says the minimum cost would be $50 billion. So $50 billion all the way up to $170 billion in the first 5 years. The money would cover building new infrastructure, hiring staff to manage and oversee the transition, and cover Alberta's portion of the federal debt. The report also looks at two scenarios for separation. One scenario in the report envisions a smooth breakup with Canada, while the second promises a very costly and difficult transition if the federal government takes a hard-line position in talks. Albertans are to go to the polls October 19th to vote on whether they want to remain in Canada or hold a second binding referendum on leaving the country. So there, now we've got a number. $50 to $170 billion in the first 5 years, according to this report commissioned by the Alberta government, the Daniel Smith government in Alberta, commissioned by the University of Calgary School of Public Policy. What do you think of that? That's it for me. I'm out of time. Thanks a lot for spending the past couple of hours with me. I hope you join me again tomorrow after the 10 o'clock news following the start here on CJOB. Up next on the mighty CJOB, the news, and then Jets at noon. Tyson Rowicki, Jim Toth standing by with a full hour of hockey talk. What the hell is going to happen with Connor Hellebuyck? Will he show up at camp today or not? And then what? Have a great afternoon. Talk to you tomorrow. Bye-bye.

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1: Ontario Premier Doug Ford is weighing in on a federal pitch to have private investors take over operations at Canada's four largest airports. Ford says he thinks the idea is fabulous, applauding Prime Minister Mark Carney for the productivity mega deduction tax policy and what he described as other improvements to the Canadian economy. Canada Mortgage and Housing Corporation says the annual pace of housing starts edged lower in August, down slightly from July. Brookfield Capital Partners have agreed to buy Australian plumbing products company Reliance Worldwide in a deal valuing the company at $2.8 billion U.S. Looking to the markets, the S&P TSX Composite Index was up 157 points. The Dow Jones Industrial Average was down 27 points. The Canadian dollar traded for 71.75 cents U.S. compared to 71.85 cents U.S. The October crude oil contract was down $4.33 U.S. to $101.50 per barrel. The December gold contract was up $63.70 U.S. to $4,396.50 an ounce. From the Canadian Press Business Desk, I'm John Kennedy.
2: Katie, I did something really, really bad. I drank way too much last night and apparently told Josh everything. How I've liked him since seventh grade and he kind of just stared at me awkwardly. Yep, I'm so embarrassed. Ugh. Katie, I did something really, really bad. I drank way too much last night and ended up driving home after that party and I'm at the police station. I'm so

0: a place to sit with her.
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9: Global news at 12 o'clock. I'm Jeff Braun. A teenager riding an e-scooter suffered life-threatening injuries when they were hit by a car in the Bridgewater neighborhood. Police say the teen was crossing Waverly Street at Lake Crest Road around 9:30 Monday night when they were hit by a southbound Honda CRV. They were rushed to hospital in critical condition and remain in hospital. The CRV driver, also a teenager, stayed at the scene to talk to police. The investigation continues. The province has upped the capacity for emergency medicine residency spots at the University of Manitoba. Global's Navi Ball explains.
10: The provincial government has increased the number of annual resident training seats from 11 to 17. The province says all 17 positions were successfully matched earlier this year, and residents began their training in July. Health Minister Azoma Saguara says training more doctors in our province gives them the chance to build their careers in Manitoba and goes hand in hand with efforts to recruit doctors outside of the country as well.
11: We know that staffing properly is what's really going to help bring all of those pressures down and fundamentally improve the delivery of patient care. So our focus on emergency departments is going to continue to be our priority.
10: This is the latest effort from the province to address staffing shortages across Manitoba's healthcare system, as well as long wait times at emergency department waiting rooms. Navi Ball, Global News.
9: With autumn also comes cold and flu season, and doctors recommend vulnerable Manitobans do what they can to lower severe outcomes. Global's Matthew Merkel has more on that.
12: Respiratory syncytial virus in particular is the leading cause of hospitalizations in infants. A recent study finds the nirsevimab antibody proved to be 79% effective against infant hospitalizations during the 2024-25 RSV season. In our province, Medical Officer of Health, Dr. Natalie Cassicling says Manitoba has a universal program to make sure babies can get the antibody.
13: For babies who were born during the RSV season, so between October 1 to March 31st, they can get a dose before they leave the birthing hospital. And then for babies who were born before October 1, they could get that dose through their pediatrician or their family doctor's office.
12: Doctors recommend the jab, saying it also reduces the burden on hospitals, ERs, and ICUs. Matthew Merkel, Global News.
9: A Manitoba farmer facing charges after allegedly firing shots at people stealing from his land is receiving support from his community. A property owner near Carmen was alerted to the incident by a motion-activated camera and went to the area where he saw four people allegedly transferring fuel from a portable container into a vehicle. The owner, who had a gun, confronted them and fired shots towards the vehicle, which led to his arrest on firearm-related charges. Michael Firmer set up a GoFundMe page to help cover the man's legal fees, noting the community is behind him.
14: A lot of the people that are involved in these thefts and damage are repeat offenders. We would hope to make a difference, as you see by the GoFundMe, how many people are supporting it. And I think that's just the brink of them. I think that we'll see even more come together and help donate to the cause.
9: Firmer says the community has been very supportive and he hopes that continues. Prime Minister Mark Carney's in France, where the Europeans made it clear what they want in a future relationship with Canada.
15: I would like to work with you on opening the door for Canada
0: to being the

0: first associate member of the European Union.
1: European Commission President Ursula von der Leyen left no room for interpretation Wednesday morning. Carney nodded at the suggestion, rose from his seat, and embraced von der Leyen to a standing ovation. The remarks come days after Carney rebuffed reporting from the Wall Street Journal that Canada was exploring potential membership. Carney on Sunday instead said Canada was looking at a unique alliance. He's scheduled to give his own speech to the European Parliament on Thursday. Nick Murray, The Canadian Press, Strasbourg, France.
2: And a documentary about the life and legacy of Rush drummer Neil Peart will have its world premiere at the Toronto International Film Festival today.
3: Neil Peart's iconic bandmates Geddy Lee and Alex Lifeson are expected to attend the screening of Neil Peart, No One's Disciple, along with co-directors Sam Dunn and Scott McFadgen. Peart died of brain cancer in early 2020 at age 67, and Rush recently launched their first tour since his death.
4: I was banging around the house and smashing up pots and pans, and my parents got the idea that I like to hit things with sticks.
3: For those unable to make it to TIFF, the documentary is set to debut on CBC next Wednesday. Also at the festival today is The Man I Love. It stars Rami Malek as an actor in 1980s New York who's diagnosed with AIDS. Karen Rebo, The Canadian Press, Toronto.
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2: Showers beginning this afternoon. 5 to 10 millimeters expected. A south wind at 20 and a high of 14. The showers will clear out tonight. Foggy overnight, a low of 5. Sunny and 18 tomorrow. A mix of sun and cloud and 18 on Friday. Right now it's 12 at 680 CJOB.
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8: Welcome into Jets at Noon. I'm Tyson Rewicki along with Jim Toth, and we're coming to you live from the Boston Pizza Studio, where this September kids eat free all month long. 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We're going to do a quasi free-for-all. We're not going to open up the phone lines, but send us your text at 204-780-6868. Any questions that you have about training camp, positional battles, players that are going to be at camp, let us know, 204-780-6868. But Jim, I wanted to ask you this question before we dive into all the Jets topics that are surrounding the team right now. And just wanted to ask, have you ever had a job where you just decided to not show up? What happened?
9: No, I've not. We had a colleague here who did that, and he told me for years he was going to do it. As the years wore on, he was like, you know what? And it was like every month, you know what, Jim? Hey, JT, you know what they're asking us to do now? Like, just and a great guy, loved working with him. But he got to, like, he's just like someday. It reminded me of the Seinfeld and the Kramer, where Kramer had that friend that was going to jump. And he would lean out the window and goes, well, what are you waiting for? And he's like, I'm going to do it, Kramer. And I'm not making fun of suicide or anything like that, of course, obviously. But and then the one time he was like, I'm going to do it. He's like, go ahead. That's how I was with this individual. I was like, yeah, sure you are. And he goes, no, one day I'm going to be gone. You know, one day I'll just disappear. And yeah. And 2 years later, he just did not show up. And they were like, hey, I don't know where he is. He's not in right now. Can you stay a little later? He was an op on the board.
8: Hey.
9: And then so the op stayed later. And then the next day they're like, we had to call somebody in because we can't get a hold of him. Have anybody heard from him? And so we did like the emails and the phone calls and all that. And it just turned out that like 5 months later, he's working for his uncle at his car dealership in Kelowna.
8: Hey, you know
9: what? He literally did it. That's what I said to my... I'm like, he literally did it.
8: Don't condone it, but I do have some respect for when people pull through. Like, they actually just decide, you know what? I'm done.
9: Well, this is a little different than that, right?
8: Well, for sure.
9: This would be more the Dustin Byfuglien, I'll see you later.
8: Yeah. And even that one was a little bit... That was very
9: disappointing. That's what I'm talking about with this individual. And I kind of, you know, in a lot of ways, who hasn't in life go, you know what? One day, I'd just like to be on the beach and never hear from me again.
8: Yeah, honestly. Costa Rica sounds real nice this morning when I woke up and I saw some frost on my car.
9: Fish tooth necklace, one of those white see-through linen shirts.
8: Couple puka shells.
9: Bartending. Catching your meal. Anyway, but yeah, that made me remind me of that when he said he ever had a job, he just didn't show up. He was like... 2 years later, I'm like, you know what? He actually said he was going to do that one day. And he just didn't show up.
8: And Tim on the text line is already chiming in. And he says, the question should be, have you ever not shown up for a job that was paying you $8.5 million?
9: Well,
8: and that's,
9: yeah.
8: That's a fair point, Tim. I think I would show up if I was getting paid that much.
9: So this is, we're having a little bit of fun here. But look, I don't know how this is going to go. He has still business day today to go get, I like to call it weight and tag, but physicals. They don't do the whole testing anymore, right?
8: No, and there's that day. You see Rick Bonus's quote about that?
9: Yes.
8: Yeah, I mean, Rick Bonus, go check it out. Aaron Portsline from The Athletic, who covers the Columbus Blue Jackets, did a sit-down with him, and Bones is just the best. I do miss Bones a little bit. His quotes were just awesome.
9: And I actually have Dr. Jeff Leader from the Pan Am Clinic joining me today at 1:30 to discuss what the VEEP test is and why it's used and how schools use it and stuff like that, and then why the players put in the CBA not to have it anymore. But Connor Hellebuyck has till this afternoon, I think, business day, whatever business hours are. I think you have to have your physical done by the end of business day. And but look, when Darren Dreger said, I don't think he's going to show up, that golf tournament they had 2 days ago was mandatory attendance. Like, you don't get out of that. That's something that you have to be there for. And it's not an on-ice thing or anything like that. So I don't think he's coming. And now we sit and wait. We can weigh in on this with the listeners, too, at 780-6868. I just don't see why the pressure's on Kevin Cheveldayoff. Like, he's not here, right? And so they're going forward. So are the other teams that have interest in him. And then the pressure, like, who has more pressure? The Jets, some of the other teams that want him, or Connor Hellebuyck?
8: Oh, I would say the most pressure's on Connor Hellebuyck.
9: So do I. I think it's on Connor Hellebuyck. And I would presume that his agent, Ray Petkow, is smart enough to go down every avenue with him. That's what agents do. They're like, if you want to do this, we'll do this. Even that public statement, like, we asked for a trade 3 months ago. If you want, I could go down this road, make it public and put some pressure on the team and stuff. And then it would be Connor who would tell him, yeah, do it.
8: Yeah, I just keep going back to the point where if I'm the Winnipeg Jets, yes, would it feel good to kind of stick it to him and make him sit out the regular season and miss games in the regular season? It would be a little vindicating. You would kind of be like, well, if you don't want to be here, well, then guess what? You're not even going to be on the ice whatsoever. We're going to hold you out. But what does that do for the team at the end of the day? And yes, I don't want you to just give away Connor Hellebuyck for nothing. I totally understand that. But this team wants to compete. And you're not competing with Connor Hellebuyck just sitting on the sidelines. And you're not competing without getting something for Connor Hellebuyck.
9: But you're not competing with what's being offered either, maybe. I don't know. Like, I don't know if it's all futures and if it's all this or that. Or I go around this all summer as we've been talking about it. And then when it was made official, I just think the pressure's on Connor Hellebuyck. Do you want to play in the National Hockey League? Of course he does. What is your threshold here? And at one point, I don't think they've talked about walking it back at all. Don't get me wrong. But there will come a point, if this drags on, where the agent has to go, what are your thoughts on getting back there? What are your thoughts on maybe going there and getting some games and getting a couple shutouts and seeing opening some eyes? And that? And I'm just saying that, Connor, because that's an option.
8: Yeah.
9: But I don't know. And maybe Connor is the type of like, hey, guys, how are you? It's just business. I don't know, but I think the pressure's on him. And I think the Jets are moving forward right now the way it is. And until they get what they need and who's going to, I mean, the worst case scenario, who blinks first?
8: Yeah.
9: And we talked about it today. Like, say Buffalo, Utah, and Carolina are the front runners, and they all get out to 8-2 starts. we don't need Connor Hellebuyck, but I bet you they still want him. They don't, they don't need him, but they still want him. The Jets start 2-8.
8: Well, I guess, you know, if you start 2-8, it's like, well, I guess then you would just have him set at that point.
9: If you start 2-8, there's not a Dylan Larkin coming back in this trade that's going to start scoring immediately. There's a young defenseman maybe in Carolina. There's maybe a second-line center that's coming, that, but they're not world difference makers to stop 2-8.
8: Yeah, I just do not think that Connor Hellebuyck can come onto the ice for this team. I think it just becomes way too much of a distraction.
9: I don't know how you do that either, but I do know that, you know, the core of this team, you know, is they're probably upset, they're probably hurt and all that, but they also, they're friends with him, right?
8: Oh, I think the players would welcome him back. My concern is the fan reception, because regardless of what happens, he is being booed the first time he comes on this ice in Winnipeg.
9: It would have to be on a road trip. Yeah. I
8: would it would have to be the longest road trip of the season for him to get some games in. And
9: we leave in two games. Can you just meet us in da-da-da-da-da?
8: And the fans have a right to be upset with Connor Hellebuyck,
9: too. Of course they do, yes.
8: And as soon as he lets in a goal, fans are going to boo him. Whether it's a weak goal or a one-timer cross ice into an empty net, he's going to get booed first goal.
9: I said this yesterday. He could get a shutout, and I think some people would still boo him.
8: Oh, absolutely.
9: There's some people in the fan base you cannot walk this back on. But that's what makes the GMing job, especially in Winnipeg, so difficult. Kevin Cheveldayoff will walk this back any day of the week, whether it's this week, whether it's a week in November, whether it's a week in February. He knows the quality of caliber of player Connor Hellebuyck is, and he will leave that door open forever, I believe. I know camp started. Do you think Kevin Cheveldayoff wants this dealt with? Of course he does. Do you think the players want this dealt with? Of course they do. But he's not going to give this away. And I think that's what's lost. This isn't Jack Roslovic I want out.
8: Oh, no.
9: This is what keeps this franchise going competitively for the next 2 years.
8: Yeah,
9: what
8: absolutely.
9: Your return is stuff that it might not be world changing, but it's definitely not going to hurt you, as in draft picks and stuff like that. Whatever comes back is going to be, whether it's 30% of the solution, 10%, 80%, it's going to help you. And that's what he's holding out for, in my opinion.
8: Hey, if Chevy can get two key pieces to help out this roster currently, I would be very happy with that return. However, I just don't think that's possible at this point. I just don't think teams are willing to give up those roster players for a goalie at this point in the preseason.
9: Like, we've kicked around so much, but one avenue we haven't kicked around is, say, you know, a Carolina or a Buffalo has a young player come in and play exceptionally well for them for 20 games, and they go, you know what, maybe we have two of these guys.
8: Yeah.
9: Because we didn't think this guy would be this ready.
8: Well, and we kind of mentioned that.
9: Maybe they're like, thank God we didn't get rid of that guy, because we don't have anything coming down the pipe to fill his position when he's gone. And
8: we kind of mentioned that with the Chris Kreider situation when he was a free agent. I mean, now that he's signed in Montreal, that's kind of out the window. But look at a team like Buffalo. They got a lot of young players on that team that can maybe stand out a little bit. You know, they obviously just signed a Noah Olsen to a long-term extension. Yeah. And so maybe he gets an elevated role and then pushes someone else down the lineup. But I don't know. It's going to be really, really tough to get that package of NHL players that you want at this point. Ryan on the text line even mentioned, let's move off looking for NHL-ready players. Connor Hellebuyck.
9: Why?
8: Well, if you're getting more value in a futures-based package than an NHL package, I think you take the futures-based package. I'm all about extracting the most value possible, regardless of if it's futures or if it's players that can help you now.
9: Then you have a very tough conversation with the core of your team right now.
8: Well, maybe you have to.
9: Do you think they care if you get two first-round picks and a third and a prospect that's not NHL ready?
8: Well, I would. I mean, you could counter by saying you guys are now into your mid-30s and we haven't won squat so far.
9: And what do you think they're going to counter with?
8: I totally understand.
9: Get me out of here, too.
8: Yeah. Well,
9: okay, fair enough. Go get a first-round pick for me, too.
8: Maybe that's where the Jets are at this point, right?
9: They're not, though. That's the one thing we all have to agree on, and I'm not trying to convince you of anything, and I'm not saying your points aren't valid. That's not what the Jets are doing. That's clear. And this training camp isn't going to change that. They're not going to go in a week from now, a half from now, now we get two first-round picks and a third and a prospect. Let's go do that. They're not. They're focused on this season, and once the season goes, it's going. And they're not going to shift to going, oh, I'll take three picks for him. That's not happening. And we all got to wrap our head around that. Or it would have happened by now.
8: Yeah, I just look back at what Ottawa did. And Tim Stützle and Jake Sanderson, they're not asking out after trading Brady Tkachuk for just futures.
9: That's true. That's a fair point. And to the point yesterday, like Ross the Boss told us, Levitan, that Stajos came on their Locked On Senators podcast and he said, I did gauge the market for what a ninth overall pick would be or an eighth. And then when I found out that I could get like an Eklund with it, I pulled the trigger on Tkachuk and brought him in. And now he's going to be playing with Stützle, right? A lot faster skater than Tkachuk, and they're hoping that works out. Maybe Sheveldayoff's doing some of that too. But I don't foresee a time where they're just going to throw their hands up in the air and go, give me the two first-round picks and a third.
8: Yeah, and Kevin, to your point about the Connor Hellebuyck having the most pressure on him, Kevin on the text line says, wherever Voldemort goes, remember how holding out affected Jeremy Swayman. You know, Jeremy Swayman did hold out, and he didn't have the greatest season, but he was able to bounce back. Do you think that plays a factor in all with some teams too? Going, I don't want to, like, if it does bleed into the season.
9: I think that's more heavily, and some of the hockey people in our town that I talked to over the summer said that. Paul Edmonds said that on our station. He's like, Swayman struggled all year after missing the start of the season. It's a different position, and the last thing you want to be is not playing hockey right now as a goalie. You're not going to walk in on November and go, I'm game ready. And that's why, look, even Carter Hart in Vegas took a couple months to go play down in the A before he got called up. And even when he called up, it wasn't very good till the playoffs.
8: Yeah.
9: It takes a while for that position to do that. So, but the difference to me is the 5 years left. Like if there was 2 years left, I would definitely think they might sway to go and I'll take the picks in the futures. They're not doing that now. And I mean, this is the point, right? Like Connor,
8: it's so unprecedented. Like,
9: how long do you want to fish for?
8: Yeah, and he might say,
9: and are you willing to fish all year?
8: And that's where the pressure comes in. We haven't seen a situation like that since Alexei Yashin, right? Back in the late 90s.
9: Well, and I think Mike McIntyre of the Free Press was putting it out last night. He called it strike. I don't think a player is strike because he's got a contract since 97.
8: Yeah, and the interesting thing with that, too, is say if a player does sit out the whole year, that year of their contract doesn't evaporate. It carries over to the next year. You don't lose it.
9: And like it or not, you know, there are GMs who would go, F you, see you later, sit till I get a deal. Hey, can I come? I'm not answering the phone. I will call you when a deal is done. There are GMs that would do that. I don't think this GM would. I think this GM gets a phone call in a month and he said, let's talk about it. Let's get this going. Love to have you back. Him and Stuart Skinner are friends. Stewart said when he was signed here, he goes, if I'm teammates with him, I look forward to learning and playing with him. And if I'm not, I'm just going to play my game. It's not optimal right now. And I agree with you with the fan base, even the diehard, my mother-in-law loves Connor Hellebuyck, devastated. But I even think she would have it in her heart to go, oh, Connor.
8: That's the one thing about Jets fans is that, hey, as soon as you turn your back on us, hey, there's no going back.
9: And I am too. Like I could see myself covering a game where he wins 4-2 and still gets booed. And I'd be like, well, you kind of, that's Winnipeg, man.
8: Yeah. That's it. You should know better than anyone.
9: It's tough enough to want to be here, but do not tell us you want to be here and then pull the chute.
8: Let us know what you think. 204-780-6868. We'll read some of the texts after this commercial break, and we'll also read them after the 12:30 news. We'll also take a look at some of the groupings, and you can kind of make out what some of the lines could potentially look like. We'll tell you what the Jets may be thinking right after this.
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8: Good afternoon, I'm Tyson Rewicki. The Toronto Blue Jays will look to avoid the sweep tonight when they finish their series off against the Tigers. Former Tiger Max Scherzer is expected to get the start on the mound. Leafs forward Max Domi has failed his physical, and the team says he is out indefinitely after undergoing undisclosed surgery. Habs D-man Caden Gooley is expected to miss 4 to 5 weeks after undergoing offseason abductor surgery. And the Bruins have signed Matt Patois to a one-year, two-way extension. It's 12:27.
7: Jets at noon on 680 CJOB.
9: Max Domi failed his physical? I didn't
8: yes,
9: know that.
8: It doesn't sound promising for him. That just out indefinitely coming up, so we'll see what happens. And they did say that there'll be more on the situation in the coming days, so we'll get some clarity on that situation coming up. But, Jim, what else is coming up? Friday. And you know what Friday means? We give away...
9: Oh, yeah, of course.
8: Finish that. And we give away a $50 gift card to BP. On the Boston Pizza Hockey Hotline, 204-780-6800. And that's brought to you by Boston Pizza, where this September, kids eat free all month long. That's right, kids eat free all September at BP. Conditions apply. Getting a lot of texts here, so we're going to try to get to as many as possible right after the 12:30 news. But want to get to one really quickly here, Jim. Listening to Monday Leftovers on Spotify, do you think part of the apprehension of teams to make a trade for Hellebuck is that Chevy hasn't really lost a trade when sending out a star?
9: I keep getting asked that question, and I would say, yeah, for sure. I think that, you know, look, this might be ridiculous, but I think, why does he want that player?
8: Yeah.
9: I mean, Neil Pionk, Morgan Barron, let's go on and on. Like, I bet you the other GM's like, okay, let me think about it and hang up the phone and go, why does he want this guy?
8: Especially Jarmo Kekalainen.
9: Oh, yeah.
8: You know, that's tough. He's getting flashbacks. But we'll be right back with more Jets at Noon right after this.
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2: Global News at 12:30, I'm Jeff Braun. A crash in the Bridgewater neighborhood involving an e-scooter sent a teenager to hospital in critical condition with life-threatening injuries. Winnipeg police say the teen was crossing Waverly Street at Lake Crest Road around 9:30 Monday night when they were hit by a southbound Honda CRV. They were rushed to hospital where they remain. The CRV driver, also a teen, stayed at the scene to talk to police. The investigation continues. The province has added more emergency medicine training at the University of Manitoba. That training increased to 17 seats from 11, which Health Minister Uzoma Azaguara says will help build a stronger pipeline of emergency doctors across our province.
30: It means that we get to do the work of recruiting them to stay in Manitoba. It means that they're training in environments that are right here at home. They're building relationships. They're being mentored by experts who have been delivering care in Manitoba. They're putting down real roots here.
2: The province says all 17 positions were successfully matched earlier this year and residents began their training in July. It's the latest effort from the government to try to address staffing shortages across the healthcare system. The federal government's putting more than $3.2 million into helping Manitoba companies get involved in Canada's growing defense sector. Global's Noah Fuchs has more on that.
31: The federal government says that the millions of dollars in funding will allow RRC, Polytech, and industry partners to help local businesses meet defense procurement and security requirements, with the goal of supporting 100 companies and creating 90 jobs over the next 2 years. According to the release from the feds, the initiative will help Manitoba businesses prepare for defense sector work by providing guidance on government purchasing, cybersecurity, security rules, and defense contracts. Noah Fuchs, Global News.
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2: Showers beginning this afternoon with 5 to 10 millimeters expected today, a south wind at 20 and a high of 14. Tonight, showers ending, then clearing, foggy overnight with a low of 5. Sunny and 18 tomorrow. For Friday, a mix of sun and cloud, and again a high of 18. Right now it's 12 at 680 CJOB, and now back to Jets at Noon.
8: Welcome back. 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We'll reveal our VIP text in the next segment. But Jim, want to get to a couple texts here at 204-780-6868. Simply put, at the end of the day, the Jets may not win any trade Helly is involved in, but at the very least, they need to get a decent return. They make a trade with a player who has a number of years left on a contract just to keep him happy and move on from the distraction. It sets a very dangerous precedent. That's a fair point.
9: Yeah, I don't think you're ever going to win this trade. I said that at the start of the summer. I said that when he had his exit meeting about how the season went. You're not going to win a trade for a goalie at this level right now. And just because it's Winnipeg too, right? You should be trading him for Dylan Larkin. The Red Wings need a goalie, and you can say all you want about John Gibson. I like John Gibson, but they need a goalie, and the Jets need a center. It should be a very clear one-for-one deal, but nobody with trade protection is coming to Winnipeg. So you're never going to win it. Like, it's not going to happen.
8: It's going to be tough.
9: So what you do is you try to just fill a couple of holes, right? Like, the better player is leaving town, and there's probably going to be a decent one with him going, I think. I think if you're getting a D and a forward and stuff, like Dylan DeMello might be going the other way, and somebody might be saying, he's got 2 years left, I'll go into the playoffs with Dylan DeMello as a part of my defensive core, no problem.
8: Yeah, here's an interesting text from Dave. Can you imagine if players that still had term left on their contracts and they wanted out had to buy back their own contracts? Saying, hey, you want out? Well, we're going to need that over $27 million that we already paid you.
9: Well, and you remember in the Premier League, like, or in World Soccer, when you get transferred, you get a percentage of it.
8: Yes. Fair point.
9: So
8: maybe the NHL should put something like that in, like a kicker clause.
9: Yeah. I love the idea that you can have all the no trade protection you want until you ask for a trade.
8: Yeah. And last one here before we'll switch gears away from the Hellebuck talk. But Hellebuck's worst nightmare right now is Stu coming in and putting up big save numbers and Jets winning games. And that is a good point. If Stuart Skinner comes in and is lighting the world on fire, all of a sudden that alleviates a lot of the pressure off of the Jets.
9: Yeah, and look, it could go either way, right? The Jets go 8-2, and Stu's got a shutout, and his GAA is great. Some of the teams out there that aren't off to a good start. Pardon me, are off to a good start. There's so many intangibles about this that are going that, and I don't know, like, the other part of this market is, like I said, every team in the league could use a center, right? Every team in the league could use a top four defenseman. That's an improvement on the ones they have if they want it. A lot of these teams, you know, they have good goaltending. Is it as good as Connor Hellebuck? No, but is the difference between their good goaltender and the great Connor Hellebuck enough to give up this good piece and that good piece? Like, that's the other part is what's making this so difficult, right? I know teams would want Connor Hellebuck, but what their offers would be...
8: Just look at the cup final. Brandon Bussey,
9: yeah.
8: Freddie Anderson, Carter Hart. Like, those are the goalies that were in the cup final.
9: Now, I think Carolina would counter with that is we would prefer not to have to go to Brandon Bussey.
8: Yes.
9: We'd prefer
8: for sure.
9: To just have a Connor Hellebuck and no and blah, blah, blah, blah, blah, right? But those are teams that no matter who the goalie is, they play well in front of them. And
8: yeah,
9: so it's really, I just keep thinking about Utah because Utah kind of, like, I think Buffalo, one of the reasons Connor Hellebuck's willing to go there is I think they're sustainable. Like, I think they're going to be around for a while. They're going to be in the playoffs. That's where what he thinks, and that's what
8: Utah, Utah would be like the compromising team where it's like the Jets kind of give in a little bit and like, fine, we'll take some younger pieces, but we want an NHL player as well in that deal.
9: We recently, over the past 2 to 3 years, have made a couple deals, and they've all worked out. We're in the playoffs. We want to get better. How do we get better? And how we get better is, you know, while, you know, this guy, we can cover that spot at center with this young guy coming up. So maybe we give this up and send our goalie that way. And I know I live in a different world than these guys that don't want to come to Winnipeg, but if I'm a backup, if I'm a starting goalie and they're asking me to go to Winnipeg in a trade, I actually accept it because I'm not going to sit for 20 games behind Connor Hellebuyck for the next 5 years.
8: No, that's totally understandable. But we will switch gears, and we will be live at the Hockey for All Center tomorrow, when the players do hit the ice. It's going to be a fun time, Jim, but we got some news about the rosters coming out, or the groupings at least for the ice times. And Group A will skate at 10 a.m. Group B will skate at 1 p.m. But you're able to kind of piece together maybe what some lines are the Jets are potentially thinking about putting together. Like if we look at the roster for Group A, it seems like the Jets are going to be rolling, or at least going to try to roll with a top line of Cole Perfetti, Mark Scheifele, and Kyle Connor. Just looking at the other names that are in that grouping, and this is pure speculation on my part, so take it with a grain of salt, but what do you think about a potential top line of Cole Perfetti, Mark Scheifele, and Kyle Connor?
9: I don't mind it. I really don't. And it allows Perfetti, Vilardi to play with Bjork, and I think maybe a Lambert, and I think, you know, Vilardi can help drive that line and be the veteran mark. I don't mind it at all. And I do think that it's not only to add depth to the lineup scoring-wise, but it's also time for Cole Perfetti to break out.
8: Yeah.
9: It's time for Cole Perfetti to have a season, and what better opportunity than to have a season with the team's two best offensive players.
8: Yep. And the Jets just committed to him this offseason, so he's going to be here for the next 5 years. You know, give him an opportunity to show what he can do and be a top line player, and then all of a sudden that contract looks mighty, mighty good if he starts to put up 65 to 70 points playing with those two guys.
9: Yeah.
8: So I definitely don't hate it at all. But Jim, you mentioned it there too. Team B for the Jets, which will be taking the ice at 1 p.m., has Viggo Bjork and Brad Lambert kind of headlining that group. And that, first of all, I think that's a great fit for those two to be paired together. You know, just having a guy who's a bigger body, he can go in there, win some board battles for Viggo Bjork, and just be a presence in front of the net where Viggo Bjork excels at finding those guys, like splitting passing lanes and being able to find Vilardi and goal scoring opportunities. But looking at some of the other names that are on Group B, and you mentioned Brad Lambert maybe being a guy, Isaac Rosane's there as well, Alex Iafallo, Nino Niederreiter. Do you think it's going to be one of those four names that ends up playing with Viggo, Bjork, and Gabe Vilardi if that does happen to be the line that the Jets go with?
9: Yeah. I think they're open to all of this, right? And I think that they're going to... They have to find a way to get some of the speed into the lineup, and how they do that is going to be interesting. I'm just looking at these groupings and stuff like that. So what was the last thing you were... The line?
8: Looking
9: at the groupings here.
8: Let's say that Viggo, Bjork, and Gabe Vilardi are going to be paired together as part of that second line. Out of the names of Isaac Rosane, Brad Lambert, who you did mention, Alex Iafallo, and there was one other and let's say Nino Niederreiter. Any of those, you think it's got to be one of those four guys, and maybe they give one of the young guys a chance?
9: Well, I always thought it was going to be like Perfetti on the left, which I don't know if he's ever played there. And then like a Brad Lambert on the right, but that's a really, you know, asking a lot from Cole Perfetti with a young Bjork. But look, if they think Bjork is fine on his own, or well enough to on his own, then like I like the idea of Vilardi with him, but I think they're going to look at everything. Now they only have four games to do it, right? But I think that, so your opportunity is now, you're going to have a look at it and then move on. You probably have this set in your mind. And then you have some options that you're going to look at, and then you move on. Because you only have four games, and the first one's Saturday right here on 680 CJOB. But I just, one of those guys of, that's what's interesting, right? We're always talking about Hellebuyck, but can Nino Niederreiter get 30 points and bounce back this year? Can Vlad Nemestikov bounce back this year? And if not, can Braden Jaeger, can Brad Lambert, can Isaac Rosane? I like Isaac Rosane. I think he's on the team. I think they liked what they saw from him, and he's got a ton of speed and stuff. So, but where he fits in and with whom and how, and then this is the other thing we've learned over the years, right? We can sit here and hammer lines all we want, but they're going to change.
8: Oh, for sure. Absolutely.
9: So, but I do know, to your point of, it's always two guys. Like the idea of lines anymore, are most coaches, going back to the Paul Maurice days, tell me, it's two guys and then whoever. It's two guys and whoever. It's not about lines. It's about, you know, who has the best chemistry, and then we can mix and match.
8: I would love to see a Kyle Connor, Viggo Bjork, Gabe Vilardi line just for one preseason game. Yeah. I just want to see what that looks like.
9: Well, you might get your wish in game. Like, you might, you know, see that for a period or something.
8: And I think Mark Scheifele has proven over these last couple of years that, not to say that, like, him and Kyle Connor are great together.
9: Yeah.
8: Just saying that I think that Mark Scheifele has the ability to completely carry his own line away from Kyle Connor. Like, putting him with Cole Perfetti and, say, a Brad Lambert on the right side. I think that that could work.
9: Yeah. You know what? I don't mind that at all as well. Yeah, it's fine. It's weird looking at these, right? I'm trying to figure out what they might go, what they might do.
8: I don't envy Scott O'Neill's position right now, where it's like trying to see exactly what works, what doesn't. And then the other thing that we are mentioning, you know, we mentioned Brad Lambert, Isaac Rosane. One of the hot takes that I'm going to be bringing into training camp, I think Braden Jaeger is going to make a real push to make this team.
9: Yeah.
8: And it might just be because he's a center and maybe Wayne's not the best spot for him. But I really liked what I saw of him at the Rookie Challenge. And I think that he's really come a long way from last year. And he just looks so confident.
9: Do you think he's on the fourth line with Barron? And
8: I wouldn't put him in that spot. You know, if he's going to be on the team, I want him to be getting meaningful minutes, not 6 to 7 minutes a night.
9: I understand the role of the bottom line, and I understand the role of the bottom six. But they also need to get some production out of it, right? They need some secondary scoring.
8: For sure.
9: And when they were at their best 2 years ago and the year prior, one of those 2 years when they finished fourth and then first, that fourth line had 10 goals each.
8: Yep. And Jim, lastly, just to round up the roster talk heading into camp, the spot on defense that's going to be available, the sixth spot. Seems like Elias Salomonsen is going to be at camp participating. So that's a welcoming sign after there was questions up in the air about whether he would be there or not. Seems like he may be paired with Mario Ferreiro. But if Salomonsen, to me, if Salomonsen's healthy, he's got to be the number six D-man to start the season at least, and then see how he moves up the lineup. But if he's not healthy, you know, Jack St. Ivany, Hayden Fleury, yeah, Tyrell Bauer, who we spoke to, he might have a chance at it. You know, there's a couple of interesting names. Henry Thrun as well, a guy that they signed this offseason, could be a possibility there. So we'll see.
9: So I think this is the difference we're going to see is we're going to see some mixing and matching throughout the year. But I do believe the opportunity's there, and whoever plays well, like, I don't think it's, and I hate saying this, I could be wrong, and they might ride the veterans again because it's the last year of their contracts, whatever. I just don't see the Nito Riders being given the leeway of 12 games without a point.
8: Oh, no, you can't.
9: I think you get 4 or 5 games, and if you're in and around it and hit 2 posts and you don't have a goal, that's fine. But if you have 3 to 4 games where nothing's happening, I think they make a healthy scratch, and I think they have to, right?
8: Yes.
9: I'm not saying anything that they don't know. I just think that the days that they realized that, you know, you're here, we're great. And I believe in Nino. Like, I think he, after the surgery and all that, but at what pace and what point and in what role? I think he still has a role in this team. I just, when people ask me in the top six, I'm just like maybe as a veteran, and he does the digging and the grinding, and then a Bjork and a Vilardi do the rest. I think it's a bottom six role, and you got to contribute.
8: Yep, Father Time is undefeated, but maybe Nino and Vlad can push it into the third quarter or the fourth quarter when it comes to that. But we do have to take a break. When we come back, we'll read the VIP text, and we'll get to a couple other texts just regarding the Jets training camp right here on 680 CJOB.
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8: 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Today, mainly cloudy. Showers beginning this afternoon, 5 to 10 millimeters expected with a south wind at 20 clicks, high of 14. Tonight, showers ending this evening, then clearing. Foggy overnight with a low of 5. Tomorrow, sunny, high of 18. And Friday, a mix of sun and cloud and a high of 18. Right now, it's 12 at 680 CJOB.
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8: Don't forget to call the Boston Pizza Hockey Hotline, 204-780-6800. That's brought to you by Boston Pizza, where this September, kids eat free all month long. That's right, kids eat free all September at BP. Conditions apply. Let's get to the VIP text on today's show. Congrats to Jason. And Jason says this: the best thing to possibly happen today as Hellebuck comes in and he says he's sorry, says that he listened to bad advice and that he says he wants to stay. If that happens, Jim, like, do you think people would just go,
9: look,
8: you know what?
9: Okay. I was in Italy. I had a couple. The Yard Ape to Chuck brothers were chirping. And I got carried away. Then I got a medal. I went down a dirty path, but I see the light now.
8: You know, hey, we all make mistakes.
9: Yeah.
8: I think that if he did, I don't think it would go over well right away, but I do think over time heals all wounds, right? So if that were to happen, I think eventually the
9: Those
8: fans
9: two
8: would.
9: Chuck brothers and their peer pressure. Something's got to be done about it.
8: And Keith, too. They learned from Keith.
9: I'm just kidding. Look, I mean, those are the options, right? And that's why I think that regardless of what you think of the job Kevin Cheveldayoff has done, you have to admire. It's happened time and time again. I think it's happening again. I will be more. I think he's more than willing to trade him. I'm willing to trade you, but I've got to benefit from it.
8: Yeah.
9: And if I don't benefit from it this season, then I'm not doing it. And it's up to you.
8: Yep, totally. Want to get to some other texts on the text line. And we got a couple about the backup goalie situation. Tommy asks, quick question, who will be the backup if Connor Hellebuyck doesn't show up? I don't know. I really don't. But
9: you mentioned this too. Like, say they start the year and Skinner gets hurt, right?
8: Right.
9: So, but there's waivers, there's everything else. That's another reason I think that you know. But also, do you want to fill that position? There's not a lot of talent left. But do you want to fill that position in case Connor goes, I'll come back?
8: Yeah. No, it's true. And there are
9: wave it, I guess. And then
8: there are some interesting names out there. And Randy on the text line mentions a former Jet, actually. That's not Eric Comrie. And Eric Comrie is also a candidate for that if it were to happen. Yeah. But Laurent Brossoit.
9: Yeah.
8: He's right now the third goalie. I believe there's a backup goalie battle between him and Ville Husso, but both would require waivers. So one of those guys would be there, and they have NHL experience, so those are possibilities. Yeah. There's always a bunch of guys who end up getting put on waivers, especially goaltenders.
9: And with camp starting, I think this is going to take a while. I don't think it's – everybody right now is going, okay, we tried. This is it. Let's see what our camp brings, and let's start the season. That's what I think. Now, you know, somebody could pick up the phone, and that could change tomorrow. But right now, I don't think we're hearing much because I think teams are like, okay, we tried. We're moving forward with what we got. As yeah. are the Jets.
8: Yep, totally. It will be interesting. I still think about Anthony Stolarz in Toronto, and they could just put Akimov on waiver, or not waivers, but send him down to the Marlies. But I think they want to have him learn from Sergei Bobrovsky straight up. And I wonder if you were to throw a fourth or a third round pick towards Toronto for Stolarz, if they would do that. But we'll see what happens. There's still a lot of moves to play out, a lot of camp to play out. And Jim, the action starts tomorrow.
9: We'll be
8: I'm
9: there.
8: So excited. I'm glad hockey's finally
9: hockey for
8: back.
9: All center. And there's a ton of other storylines, as we just discussed, right?
8: Oh,
9: not just Bjork and Hellebuck, but can the veterans bounce back? How do they look? Who steps forward? I'm with you. I think Braden Jagr's got a great opportunity to make this team.
8: Yep, and I'm not going to lie, Jim. As much as there is other storylines around the Jets, I am really looking forward to seeing Viggo Bjork on the ice.
9: Yes.
8: But that does it for us today. Like I mentioned, we'll be live at the Hockey for All Center tomorrow. Jim told to take it all the way to 2:00. Special thanks to Jeff Forge for making the show go. And we'll be back same time tomorrow. See ya.

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3: Global news at 1 o'clock. I'm Ross Levitan. An e-scooter rider is in critical condition after being hit by a car in the Bridgewater neighborhood. Police say a teenager was riding the scooter at 9:30 Monday night and was hit by a Honda CR-V as they were crossing Waverly at Lake Crest Road. They were rushed to hospital with life-threatening injuries and remain in hospital. The CR-V driver, also a teen, stayed at the scene to talk to police. The investigation continues. The federal government is investing over $3.2 million to support Manitoba companies entering Canada's expanding defense sector. Global's Noah Fuchs has more.
4: The federal government says that this will help RRC Polytech and its industry partners support local businesses in meeting defense procurement and security standards. The initiative looks to support 100 companies and create 90 jobs over the next 2 years. Noah Fuchs, Global News.
3: The province has upped the capacity for emergency medicine residency spots at the University of Manitoba. The government has increased the number of annual seats from 11 to 17. The province says all 17 positions were successfully matched earlier this year, and residents began their training in July. Health Minister Uzoma Azaguara says training more doctors in our province gives them the chance to build their careers in Manitoba and goes hand in hand with efforts to recruit doctors outside our country.
5: We know that staffing properly is what's really going to help bring all of those pressures down and fundamentally improve the delivery of patient care. So our focus on emergency departments is going to continue to be our priority.
3: This is the latest effort from the province to address staffing shortages across Manitoba's healthcare system, as well as long wait times at emergency department waiting rooms. Wab Kanoo is by far the most popular premier in Canada. That's according to today's Angus Reid poll, which shows Kanoo with a 63% approval rating, a whole 15 points higher than his closest counterparts. Chris Adams is a political sciences professor at U of M. He says Kanoo has been very well received since assuming office.
6: His approval ratings, you go back to 2023 after the election, late 2023, well over 50%, the most popular premier in all of Canada. And it's a huge gap. Like, it's often Scott Moe has been in Saskatchewan the most popular. And this time Moe is at 48%.
3: Moe is tied for second with Newfoundland and Labrador Premier Tony Wakeham, who just entered to office last year. Despite a 10-point jump since the last quarter, Ontario Premier Doug Ford remains the least popular with a 31% approval rating. Global News time is 1:03. 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
8: Today, mainly cloudy, showers beginning this afternoon, 5 to 10 millimeters expected, south wind at 20, high of 14. Tonight, showers ending this evening, then clearing, foggy overnight, low of 5. Tomorrow, sunny and a high of 18. Friday, a mix of sun and cloud and a high of 18 as well. Right now, it's 12 at 680 CJOB.
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9: Good afternoon, everybody, and thank you for joining me on this Wednesday. Of course, Jets at Noon just wrapped up. We'll be live on location at Hockey for All Center for Jets training camp as it hits the ice tomorrow. Today are the physicals and all that's going on down there. There's no Veep test anymore, that riding the bike and see where your cardio is at sort of test. Dr. Jeff Leader, the Pan Am Clinic, is going to

0: Join me at the bottom of the hour. We're going to talk about that. He's a former professional hockey player himself, but also what the test is used for, why some schools have it, and if it's a good thing it's gone away, and some of the stories that used to come out of that. We look forward to that. We do have a Jets report for you today. It's with the voice of the Jets, Paul Edmonds. Looking forward to that. The EU, Mark Carney, fresh off that investment summit in Toronto, which seems to be a huge success. And Premier Wab Kanu saying it was a great success as well. You've been hearing that audio on our station throughout the day today. And we're also going to we'll discuss that a little bit as well. And we're also got some Bomber tickets to give away today. But we begin with this. Yesterday, Inspector Watsky, from the Winnipeg Police Service joined me and had this to say about a new initiative.
1: I guess the short version of this is that we will be going around to different licensed establishments in the city, and we will be asking people who are associated with organized crime, whether it is they're displaying any type of gang colors, association, merchandise, any kind of tattoos, or people who are known to the police to be involved with violent crimes and gangs, to leave the premises of the establishment. If they refuse, we have the authority under the LGCCA to issue them a fine, a ticket. And if they refuse, then we have the option to arrest that person if needed.
0: So that was Winnipeg Police Service yesterday. Again, removal efforts will be strategically target gang members and individuals involved or assaulted with organized crime, with priority given to those who pose the greatest risk to public safety. As Inspector Watsky was telling me yesterday, under Manitoba's liquor regulations, licensed establishments can prohibit gang identifiers and may refuse to entry or removal. Individuals who do not follow these requirements, failure to comply with the direction to leave may result in a fine under the Section 32.3 of the Liquor, Gaming, and Cannabis Control Act, or where applicable, arrest under the criminal code. We welcome into the program Mitch Brubinière, founding member of the original Bear Clan Patrol. Mitch, thanks for doing this once again.
2: No problem.
0: So my first question is, how big of a problem is this with organized crime and gang members in these establishments?
2: Well, first off, I'm all for it. Any interruption in the drug industry and organized crime, I am all for it. If, as a member of the public, if you walked into, any lounge, any bar, you probably really wouldn't even know who's a gang member, who's part of organized crime. I mean, you might guess, but, it just might feel like a regular evening to you. Back in the day, I'm an old timer. So, I grew up with the bikers, Los Bravos, Spartans. But then in the 90s, the whole evolution of street gangs evolved. And but even then, you knew a gang member, by geography, by neighborhood, and by, the colors they wore. And, probably starting around 2000 with the internet and social media, it went away from being regional to being, more global and way more difficult to detect who's a gang member and who isn't. So today, you either got these high-level guys that are hanging out in the lounges and in the bars, or you got really low-level street guys that, are still wearing red and are still doing thuggery right to the most vulnerable of our people, the people that are addicted to drugs and alcohol on the street.
0: Why are the police cracking down on this? Has something changed out there? And you mentioned the breakdown of it. I want to get into that, too, of who's kind of, quote, unquote, running the streets right now. But has something shifted on the streets that the police obviously feel this is the need to move forward with?
2: Well, one thing that I've been just horrified by, especially this summer, right on Main Street, right on Portage Avenue, you've got these, like I said, the more lower level guys going around just being completely violent to our most vulnerable relatives out there. Like if you're not buying drugs from them, if you're buying drugs from someone else, you're going to get a vicious beating. And again, I'm old. People won't remember the movie Clockwork Orange, but it's like a bunch of thugs going up and down the street, and it is heartbreaking. It is awful. It is disgusting. But then you got the invisible guys. You know, a gang member doesn't even look like a gang member anymore at those higher levels. But you know, who knows who they are? Are the people that own the establishments? They know who's in their establishment. And the police know. So I don't mind the police walk. You know, the police are doing sweeps on the street. Why not do sweeps in the bars and lounges too? Like, let's shake things up. Like, let's not, you know, whether it's successful or not, we're not just going to stand by as a society.
0: I do remember the film Clockwork Orange, and I watched it probably 2-3 decades after it came out, and it still shook me a little bit that, what was that? Is it, I mean, clearly it's bad because this initiative is taking place. And really, they talked about that yesterday too, and the Winnipeg Police Service joined me, as the establishments are the ones who are pretty, I wouldn't say excited, pretty happy that this is happening.
2: Right. I mean, again, there's so many things against business owners these days with organized theft and shoplifting businesses were being firebombed a year or two ago. Like, there's so much against business owners these days that I'd be happy for them to have their places cleaned up.
0: So, Mitch,
2: extortion. That's the word I was thinking of.
0: Well, extortion, yeah. Like, it's organized. Yeah. Lost in this gang talk is they also mentioned organized crime.
2: Yeah, like it's drug dealing, it's human trafficking, it's extortion, it's fencing, it's commodities of gun sales, you know, bear spray. Like it's there's a whole economy happening at night. Nothing good happens at night.
0: So I want to get back into the streets themselves, and you describe back like when you were working intricately with them and some of the gangs or the Angels or whoever you mentioned there. How are they run right now? Like you mentioned the violence of it, but who is running it right now mostly, and how many are involved in it? Like when I say who's running it, there's probably a couple, and that's why this violence is happening.
2: Well, the gangs that emerged in the 90s are actually still around, and they're around because they have an incubator, and the incubator is Stony Mountain and the prisons and the provincial prisons. So pretty much you go into prison, you've got to join a gang. And then now you're coming out of prison and you're part of a gang. They are run differently than they were back in the day. As I said, it was way more regional, way more neighborhood. Everybody had their colors. Everybody was loyal to their neighborhood. And today it's just everywhere. And it's dangerous because you don't know who's who.
0: Wow. But that part of it has not changed, right? You go into prison, you come out, you owe something.
2: Yeah. The problems we've always had are still here. I don't think they're as visual unless you're right down, where the thuggery is happening. But like I said, you know, a member of the police, you know, I just had lunch at Smitty's. I took a peek into the lounge. I mean, these are places where these guys could hang out, right?
0: Right. And so my final question for that is just they also, like, I was kind of interested on how, like, a foot patrol or something, they said, no, these are the people that, you know, in the units that actually work in crime prevention or gang prevention and stuff like that, they'll identify the marks. I had a texter who said, so if I have a ton of tattoos, like, are they going to question me because one looks like that or not? But I got the reference from the police that these are the units that actually know who people are and how they identify, and it would be
2: 100%.
0: It wouldn't be difficult for them to go in and go, hey.
2: Exactly. They just need to shake it up a little bit. They just need to bother these guys a little bit. And yeah, they're not going to be going around asking people to roll up their sleeves at all. They know who's who. The people running the establishments know who's who. Hopefully the police and the business owners can collaborate and just find a way to shake things up a little bit, things up a little bit.
0: And when you say shake things up, what's the result of that? How do you think it'll work? Obviously the objective is to have less violence in these establishments.
2: Yes, for sure. it doesn't feel safe for anybody if we don't do, if we do nothing, it doesn't feel safe for anyone.
0: Fair enough. Mitch, we really appreciate your insight on this. Thanks for doing it.
2: For sure. Thank you. Bye-bye.
0: So hopefully that gave you some clarification, because that's why I was kind of wondering about it too, is how it would work, what's going on, and then just not being in the bars anymore, hardly ever, what was going on, what's transpiring around it. So let me know what you think of that. 780-6868. Are you happy this is happening? Are you a frequent establishment goer? And do you see this kind of gang activity or some violence going on in and around the clubs? Let me know at 780-6868. We'd love to have your discussion on that. And if you think it's a great initiative going into this and how it's going to work. We appreciated Mitch's insight on that. The one thing that clearly has not changed is, you know, you do some time and then you got to get into something that helps you, and then you got to help them when they come out. That's been going on for decades now, and interesting that Mitch says that's still the way it works. But what he mentioned there about the violence is what's concerning, right? Like, if you're buying drugs, you got to buy from us or you get a beating. This is escalating a lot, in my opinion, but what do you think? 780-6868. 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Prime Minister Carney with the EU. We'll discuss that next on 680 CJOB.

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0: One of the longest off seasons in a while is close to coming to an end for the Winnipeg Jets.
2: Amen to that. 5 months is more than enough. Hi, everybody. This is Paul Edmonds. And a very short four-game exhibition schedule for the Winnipeg Jets begins Saturday night when the Jets pay a visit to Edmonton for their preseason opener versus the Oilers. Our coverage begins at 5 o'clock with the pregame show, and then Mitchell Clinton and I will follow with the play-by-play just after 7.
0: Play now Winnipeg Jets hockey on CJOB.
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14: 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Today, mainly cloudy, showers beginning this afternoon. 5 to 10 millimeters expected, south wind at 20 kilometers an hour, and a high of 14. Tonight, showers ending this evening, then clearing, foggy overnight, low of 5. Tomorrow, sunny and a high of 18. Friday, a mix of sun and cloud and a high of 18. Right now, it's 12 at 680 CJOB.
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14: So Chris has texted us at 780-6868 about our conversation about the new initiative from the WPS to go into licensed establishments and recognize gang colors or organized crime and asking them to leave or remove themselves to curb what could be happening. Chris said, back in the day, I just saw Los Bravos patches last weekend. And I remember coming here in 2005 and being in a couple of establishments downtown. And this is 2005. And then whoever I was with was like, oh, there's a couple of angels sitting over there. And so, like, I never really think about it until any violence breaks out, right? And so, obviously, there's a need for this. We're talking about safety downtown. We talk about the drug problem. We talk about everything else. The violence is clearly there, or I don't think this would be happening. I'm wondering what you see. Have you been in an establishment where there's been, you know, some violence? Has there been some crime going on that you were like, man, I really would like to come back here, but I'm not sure if it's that way. I'd love to hear from you at 780-6868. I'm old, right? So I don't know what's going on anymore down in the streets and at that level. But Brayden, you go to the establishments. Have you seen any like gang activity at all? And I think like I bring this up because I'm not being ridiculous or trying to be funny, but by any means, it's a serious matter. I just think the average citizen doesn't know maybe what a gang member looks like.
13: Yeah, and I think
14: how they identify or organize crime.
13: Yeah, and it really depends. There are some nights if you go out downtown, you can identify. Like I think people are smart enough where if they see something a little bit sketchy, they tend to stay away. But, you know, what we talked about with Mitch is that it's not as outward as I think as it used to be, where it's, you know, for sure that's what those guys are doing. And so it's sort of putting you in a weird position where you want to stay away, but you also don't know for sure either. So, yeah it's tough for sure.
14: And I like the text I had yesterday from an individual who said, I have a lot of tattoos. Like, what is the gang one? What is one that, you know, what symbols are they using? Will I be stopped? But it's obviously officers who work in this division and would be aware of that. I do recall, you know, a good friend of mine runs the Super Spike Volleyball Tournament at Maple Grove Rugby Park, has for decades. And one of the early years when I was here in like 2006 or seven, I remember one afternoon when I was doing some emceeing out there that, you know, about 20 individuals rolled in and obviously we're a group. And I didn't know the scene here in Winnipeg at the time. And he just politely went over and said it was like a certain heritage gang. It was clearly you could tell, and he just went over and introduced himself and said, "Hey, we've been doing this for a couple of years. We've never had any violence. We don't, you know, expect any," and blah blah blah. And they politely said, "Hey, man, I understand. Thanks for having us. We'll leave." And they left, all 20 of them or wherever they were. But I had no clue until he came over and he goes, "Well, that's a gang here in town," and blah blah blah. And they were polite about it and left. And I was fascinated by that, but let us know what you think. I'm going on and on here. 780-6868. Back to Prime Minister Mark Carney. Just wrapped up the investment summit in Toronto. Prime Minister Carney in France now with the goal of forging a unique alliance with the European Union or the EU. Here's Global's David Aiken explains what it could mean for Canada and how it appears the feeling is mutual for the EU itself.
16: Prime Minister Mark Carney does not want Canada to become a member of the European Union in any shape, way, or form. That's what sources in the Prime Minister's office are telling me, correcting a report out of an American newspaper over the weekend. But what the Prime Minister does want is to create what he calls a unique alliance. And the feeling is reciprocal from European leaders. So that's what this trip is all about, building political momentum in Europe for closer Canada-EU relations. And the way to do that on this trip is through two speeches over 2 days at the European Parliament in Strasbourg, France.
17: This is a process that has been underway for more than a year since we deepened our strategic partnership last June 2025.
16: Now, these two speeches are being described as a, quote, call and response pair. They will have similar themes, identify similar problems, and present similar solutions. The first speech will be on Wednesday from the European Commission President, Ursula von der Leyen. She has been a close Carney confidant for years, and inside the Carney PMO, Ursula von der Leyen is simply known as VDL. So, VDL will deliver her State of the European Union address with Carney sitting among European legislators. Then on Thursday, VDL and Carney, they will switch places. Von der Leyen will sit with the legislators while Carney delivers his remarks.
18: I just returned from Brussels for an event on transatlantic relations. There is very serious interest in Canada because the European Union, as the president of the commission has said, Ursula von der Leyen, that Canada being the most European of non-European countries, this is the obvious partner for the continent.
16: Carney and von der Leyen hope that these speeches will accelerate progress towards agreement on closer people-to-people ties, trade, and security between Canada and the 27 members of the European Union.
14: And we'll continue to call, cover that meeting with Prime Minister Mark Carney in the EU and see what comes of it. But I got to say, I like this forward progressive thinking from Prime Minister Mark Carney and the way we're being aggressive, given what's going on with the tariffs and down south. It's kind of like he's not, you know, he's moving forward without prodding or getting in a war of words. But let's check out our avenues. Let's see what we can do. And by all indications, the investment summit in Toronto was really good as well. A couple texts coming in about the gangs and what you see on the streets. We'll get to those in the next half hour. But up next, the NHL beep test has gone away. What is it? What does it do? Dr. Jeff Leader of the Pan Am Clinic will tell us next on 680 CJOB.
19: 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Tell us, and we'll tell Winnipeg. 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
0: When games are played, when there's a trade, sports news has been made. You'll hear all about it. 25 after the hour on 680 CJOB.
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34: The head of the European Union believes Canada and the 27-member partnership need to reimagine their relationship. In her State of the Union address in France, European Commission President Ursula von der Leyen suggested the entities move beyond a free trade agreement to bring the relationship to the highest level possible. Von der Leyen said she wanted Canada to become the first associate member of the EU, though Canadian officials downplayed the significance of the term. In a statement, the Prime Minister's office didn't offer any clarity on associate member status. Our province has upped the capacity for emergency medicine residency spots at the University of Manitoba. Global's Navi Ball has the story.
1: The provincial government has increased the number of annual resident training seats from 11 to 17. The province says all 17 positions were successfully matched earlier this year, and residents began their training in July. Health Minister Azoma Saguara says training more doctors in our province gives them the chance to build their careers in Manitoba and goes hand in hand with efforts to recruit doctors outside of the country as well.
2: We know that staffing properly is what's really going to help bring all of those pressures down and fundamentally improve the delivery of patient care. So our focus on emergency departments is going to continue to be our priority.
1: This is the latest effort from the province to address staffing shortages across Manitoba's healthcare system, as well as long wait times at emergency department waiting rooms. Navi Ball, Global News.
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34: Today's weather is mainly cloudy with showers beginning this afternoon, 5 to 10 millimeters, a high of 14 today. Showers ending this evening, then clear, fog developing overnight with a low of 5. Tomorrow, sunny, the fog dissipating early, leaving a high of 18, clear at night and a low of 6. Friday, mix of sun and clouds, high of 18. Saturday, 60% chance of showers and a high of 17. Right now, it's 15 degrees. Outside, 680 CJOB.
14: Welcome back to the program. I know it's radio, but if you could see the talent that's in this room right now. Oh, Ross Levitan just left, so half of it just left, and there's three more of us here. That was half the talent by far. Brayden Owosco on the board with you. He's going to be taking your calls in the next segment because we're going to give away some Bomber tickets to next Friday's Argos game, of course. And then we're also going to get to the Jets report. Physicals today, I don't know if they're called physicals. It changes so much over the year. I like to call it the day that they're weighed and tagged. But maybe that's gone by the wayside as well. But one thing that is no longer part of NHL training camps is the beep test. We welcome in Dr. Jeff Leader, who's the research chair, executive director at Pan Am Clinic, to talk about this. And I'm sure, Jeff, in your pro days of playing hockey, you've taken a couple of those beep tests.
6: Yeah, how's it going, Jim? Good to talk to you again today. You know what? Actually, when I was going through, we would do some off-ice tests and everything like that. But the on-ice beep test, actually, we developed it after the Jets were here for 2 years. And so everybody's kind of heard of the off-ice beep test, and there was a version of somewhat like an on-ice beep test, but it really came about after, I think it was year two when the Jets were back. And at that time, we were doing VO2 max on all the players, and so they were on their bike. And so in 3 hours, because that was a collective bargaining agreement, you had to get 50 to 60 players done on this highly technical equipment. And, you know, tons of staff running the equipment. And then I remember I got called in by upper management, and, you know, they are looking at the results and, you know, upset with a few of them where there's technical errors and everything. And they're like, well, does this tell us how fast a guy can skate? And I'm like, nope, it does not. It'll tell you, like, you know, how much, what their aerobic capacity is. And the thing about NHL players, whether it was 10 years ago or today, like, at the end of the day, they're well-conditioned, and now they can get out of shape. But it's, you know, they're generally in a range between 53 milliliters per kilogram permitted in terms of the amount of oxygen they can turn over to 60. But that doesn't mean that, you know, they are an efficient skater, et cetera. So the task was go away and come back with a better test next year. And so, you know, we had portable VO2 masks on players skating. We were taking lactate and pricking their fingers between stages.
14: If I could interject, let our listeners know exactly what the test is. And there's obviously some variety to it, but when they hear this, like what is being done specifically?
6: Yeah, no, great. So for the audience that's done the off-ice beep test, it's kind of the same distance and the beeps just get faster, right? So there's, you know, you have to go there and back so many times to complete a stage. Now, what we did was say, okay, well, let's take a hockey shift, which is basically a minute. And there's usually at least a minute in between. And so what players do is they line up on the goal line for stage one. It's not that far away. It's 29 meters away. They can easily skate to the pylon. You hear the beep, you come back. So you do that eight times. That's 64 seconds. So a stage is 64 seconds. The next stage you go on, what we do is we go, okay, well, let's lengthen another 3 meters. So every stage with a minute break in between, they have to go faster. And so it's still eight there and back. So, you know, when we get to stage 8 or 9, that player is basically going as fast as they can down to the other end. They have to hit that close to the goal line within 8 seconds, hear the beep and race back. And if they do that 8 times in a row, they go on to the next stage.
14: Wow. So, and I understand that, like, it's not, we're familiar with this through the NHL, but are there schools doing this and other programs that you're aware of?
6: Yeah. So basically, I think we've probably done between 4,000 and 5,000 tests over the last, well, I'll call it 13, 14 years. And so the youngest we've had do it is about 15, 16 years of age. And I can tell you that there was some 16-year-old kids that were hitting NHL numbers. And, of course, they're very talented otherwise. Those guys are now in the AHL or the NHL. So
14: wow.
6: It was actually pretty predictive of, and, you know, even when you look at the Jets roster and where they would get, the high-minute guys were usually near the top of that test. And really what it tells you is if we're in overtime and we need a guy to skate there and back as fast as they can, you know, chasing a guy down or getting a breakaway, et cetera, you know, where is the most speed and where can you maintain them? And so it was a really informative test. They still run it at development camp. And it was interesting, a couple of years ago, a very high draft pick came in and like bombed it. And it's like, okay, what's going on? Like this guy's game is skating. Well, it turns out, you know, his trainer back home, et cetera, wanted him to put on 20 or 30 pounds, told him to eat lots, do lots of weights, do lots of resistance training, but don't do any cardio. And it's like, well, so there was a fairly quick intervention on that part to say, no, like you're a skater, we need you to skate. And so, it was pretty informative and sometimes used when guys have been out for a long time and coming back after injury. You know, you might have a bad knee for a month or 2 months, but your aerobic conditioning goes down if you're not able to ride the bike and run or skate or do all that stuff. So we did get quite a bit from that test.
14: Well, and that's what I find interesting about it, because there are some really good, like I always think of Sam Bennett, right? And how much was made over him not being able to do a pull-up at the combine. But who would, you know, who has a problem with Sam Bennett right now and where his game is at and all that? There is so much pressure around it. Like if you did well, great. If you didn't, like you just mentioned with that one athlete, why did the NHL get rid of it? Because I understand why the athletes might want to. And really, they come into such great shape and condition already that I can understand why they wouldn't want to go through that. But then I understand that there's a lot of pushback from some NHL teams because they use it for more than just where your fitness level is at.
6: Absolutely. And I mean, there's a lot of them use it for grit. I've been at a few training camps with coaches and, you know, they look at the results and basically throw them in the drawer and say, I already know who gutted through what I needed them to gut through by watching those tests. So it does kind of tell you a lot. I can, Mark Stewart was always great because he was walking and he'd see me and he said, I hate you. And I'm like, what? Come on, Mark. That's very nice. He's like, well, I don't hate you, but I hate what you stand for. This means we're doing the beep test today, right? I'm like, yeah. But so any max test like that, I mean, it's painful. There's no other way to put it. It's painful. There's a lot of anxiety going around with the players. So that's why we actually started doing it with younger kids and saying, you don't want to experience that for the first time when you go to an AHL or an NHL camp. Like, you want to know kind of what to expect. It's as much mental and emotional as it is physical, because you don't want to bomb a test when you've got the coach, GM, everyone else looking out at you. And so a lot of it is preparing for it, not only physically, but mentally and emotionally.
14: Yeah, I can understand that as well. So what are some of the avenues they get from it? Not just like grit. Like, I understand it. Like, I would think that right away a coach would be like, well, I could use this guy 28 minutes a night now, or I might not be able to use him that long.
6: Yeah, you know, great question. So it actually kind of measures two things, right? Like, it measures your aerobic capacity. So, you know, how much oxygen can you take in? How long can you skate for? And the other thing is, at what speed can you do that? So, you know, depending on the condition of a player, are they a bigger player? Are they efficient skater? You know, we've had some players that are in really good shape, and there's no doubt about that. Maybe not the most efficient skaters, so they'll get into stage eight and working their butt off. They just don't have the speed and efficiency to get into stage eight. Now, you can work pretty hard to bump up a few levels, but that's also the part of it too, is the guys that can get into stage seven pretty effortlessly, even though they're working hard, they are good, fast, efficient skaters. And so it measured both of those. And at the end of the day, that's what you need in a game or overtime in certain situations. You need to know, and I mean, coaches and scouts know enough nowadays, right, in terms of what people's levels are. They get so much exposure. But going into that season, you want a couple surprises. Oh, that guy can really move and can hold that speed for a long period of time.
14: Well, and I would think also that just year to year, right, like I would be, you know, there's got to be those athletes that, okay, he tested this way, next year this way, and all of a sudden, oh, wow, look at how much improved he did here.
6: Yeah, you certainly see, and it's one of those tests, it's, you know, it's almost like the broad jump, which is a simple two-footed jump, and it's kind of restricted a little bit by just human physiology, right, in terms of you can get a little further every year, but there's always kind of, it's very steady and it's a very stable test, which is good. So, I mean, if we're seeing changes, a lot of changes one way or another, yeah, that's a pretty good, we're confident in that test. That's a sign that either that player has gotten better and more efficient, or it's dropped 4 or 5. That's not good. Like, yeah, it's a stable enough, you know, there's not a lot of variation, and guys will sometimes get pretty close to the same number every year, maybe go up a bit. But that's a good indication, too, that it's a reliable test and it's not all that variable.
14: Very informative, and we really appreciate it as always. Jeff, finally, just right before we let you go, because we're out of time, how'd you do, Adam?
6: At the beep test?
14: You can say no comment if you want, because that's what I would be. I'd be in the no comment right now section, but I think you probably did a little bit better than that.
6: Yeah, no, you know, when I was skating a lot, I did okay at it, but it actually told, you know, kind of exactly what I'd expect. It's like, yeah, at where I hit is not at the level of, you know, the guys that were testing in the AHL and NHL, and that's part of the game is skating. So it was really good. It's good and it's formative that way, especially for some of the young kids coming up. And you know what? You're here. This is where an NHL guy is. Oh, wow. Or, okay, you know, in a couple of years, I could see myself getting there. So it's a good metric.
14: Yeah, and really appreciate your insight, given the fact that you helped design it for the Jets back in the day as well. Where can people get more information on the Pan Am Clinic?
6: Just panamclinic.org is where we have all the information, and maybe the next thing we'll have up there is you doing the beep test, Jim.
14: Oh, I don't think anybody could want to do that. I have children now. They don't need to see that. Thanks, Jeff.
6: Okay, no problem, Jim. Have a good day.
14: Yeah, you too. Great having you again. That is our Pan Am Clinic segment with Dr. Jeff Leader. Let us know what you think about that, 780-6868. We got Bomber tickets to give away, a Jets report to get to, and some texts from you all coming up next on the Jim Tilth Show on 680 CJOB.

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10: Today, mainly cloudy. Showers beginning this afternoon. 5 to 10 millimeters expected. South wind at 20 kilometers an hour and a high of 14. Tonight, showers ending this evening, then clearing. Foggy overnight, low of 5. Tomorrow, sunny and a high of 18. Friday, a mix of sun and cloud and a high of 18. Right now, it's 12 at 680 CJOB.
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10: So I have a pair of tickets to give away to next Friday's, not this Friday's, next Friday's, the Bombers on the bye week, their next home game versus the Toronto Argos. On Friday, September the 25th, 780-6868, a running back, Brady Oliveira, set a record for Canadian running backs in the Banjo Bowl. What was that record? what was the record Canadian running back Brady Oliveira set in his yardage that he racked up in the win over Saskatchewan in last weekend's Banjo Bowl? We'll get you to next Friday's game against the Argos and the Bombers when they come off the bye. 780-6868, Braden Owosco standing by to take your calls. We got to get to a Jets report today. Of course, will he or won't he? I think we all know that he won't. Connor Hellebuyck report today for his physical. And then, of course, on-ice sessions tomorrow. He has till the end of, quote, business hours today. So I think they have a certain amount of time to get all the players in by a certain hour, like 4 or 5 p.m. for physicals today. And if you're not there, then you're considered not reporting. So we'll see what happens. But I think we all know what's going on. But our question of the day is up at cgob.com. Should road construction in Winnipeg be 24/7? Yes, even if it's in my neighborhood. Yes, but not near residential. No to 24 hours a day. Yes to 7 days a week. Or just simply no. So far, of you who have voted, 50% say yes, even if it's in my neighborhood. 30% of you say no to 24 hours a day, but yes to 7 days a week. 17% of you say yes, but not near residential. And no is just 3% of you. So there is a fever there to get more construction done more timely. And the commute today was something else. And construction out there. More of that coming up when Richard Cloutier joins the news or has the news for you at 4. Sports show after that. Let's get to today's Jets report. Camp almost underway, and it's with the voice of the Jets. Training camp is officially underway for the Winnipeg Jets, and there are, of course, plenty of storylines to it. And the one story that will be followed closer than any other is if Connor Hellebuyck is part of it. Paul Edmonds examines that in today's Jets report.
12: It's the official start of training camp for the Winnipeg Jets today, and we wonder if Connor Hellebuyck will be part of it. It's not like the goaltender's absence would be conspicuous either. On the contrary, a decision to stay home after publicly asking for a trade out of Winnipeg last month would be quite predictable. Now, if that's the case, how the rest of this story plays out in the weeks, days, or hours is of great interest, particularly to the Jets, as the three-time Vezina and one-time Hart Trophy winner would then have made his stand. As such, he would unarguably become a hard commodity to the team and usable from that standpoint to make current roster improvements. And while Hellebuyck's popularity wanes by the day in this market, his potential replacement as the team's primary netminder, Stuart Skinner, a shrewd offseason signing by the team, is now poised to have a fan base fall in love with a guy they can perhaps shout "Stew" at from the seats after a big save or performance. And it should be noted for context, the veteran goalie's numbers over the last five playoff seasons have been better than Hellebuyck's in the most notable categories. Games played, wins, goals against average, and save percentage. That's frankly where the rubber meets the road, or in this case, ice, as Skinner is every bit the netminder when it comes to delivering in big NHL postseason games. Of course, if Hellebuyck doesn't report to camp today, what do the Jets do for a backup this season? Well, if they determine that neither of their two 23-year-olds in Thomas Milich and Dom DeVincentis are ready for primetime this season, then the waiver wire in the coming days becomes a good place to find a partner for Skinner. As for Hellebuyck, could his time in Winnipeg be over? He'll obviously and officially tell us that today if he doesn't show up for training camp.
10: Paul Edmonds, the voice of the Jets. You'll hear his dulcet tones with Mitchell Clinton in the first preseason game Saturday in Edmonton. We will be live at training camp tomorrow. The start will be, and then, of course, Jets at noon, and the Jim Toll Show as well will be at Hockey for All Center, bringing you all the latest news, hopefully get some coaches, management, and players on as well. Braden Owosco, who won our Bomber tickets for next Friday, September 25th?
13: That was Christina.
10: Christina knew that Brady Oliveira became the first Canadian running back to have five consecutive 1,000-yard rushing seasons. Congratulations, Christina. Thanks for listening to 680 CJOB. Thank you for listening and participating. Thank you, Braden Owosco, for making the show go. Don't forget, Richard Cloutier has the news at 4, sports show at 7, and up next is a live Ben Mulrooney show on 680 CJOB. Take care, everyone.

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0: a lot of charges after allegedly fleeing the Emerson border crossing. Global News reporter Jeff Braun shares the details.
1: RCMP say a 44-year-old man entered Canada from North Dakota on Saturday, but took off when directed to secondary screening, leading police on a chase up Highway 75. Officers from several detachments attempted to stop the vehicle south of Morris and then again near Highway 75 at St. Adolphe. The vehicle was eventually stopped, the suspect arrested. No one was hurt. A loaded gun and various types of ammunition were seized from the vehicle. The suspect faces 10 charges. Jeff Braun, Global News.
0: Winnipeg police will soon start patrolling bars and lounges across the city. This initiative is part of the police service's efforts to remove individuals considered a risk for violence, with a particular focus on gang members and organized crime. Mitch Bourbonnier with the Bear Clan Patrol says any disruption to organized crime is a good thing.
2: You know, the police are doing sweeps on the street. Why not do sweeps in the bars and lounges too? Like, let's shake things up. Whether it's successful or not, we're not just going to stand by as a society.
0: Police say they will work with owners of bars and lounges to make sure they understand the policies and encourage them to apply, quote, consistently and fairly. The federal government is putting more than $3.2 million into helping Manitoba companies get involved in Canada's growing defense sector. Global's Noah Fuchs reports.
3: The federal government says that the millions of dollars in funding will allow RRC, Polytech, and industry partners to help local businesses meet defense procurement and security requirements, with the goal of supporting 100 companies and creating 90 jobs over the next 2 years. According to the release from the feds, the initiative will help Manitoba businesses prepare for defense sector work by providing guidance on government purchasing, cybersecurity, security rules, and defense contracts. Noah Fuchs, Global News.
0: Wabkinew is by far the most popular premier in Canada. That's according to today's Angus Reid poll, which shows Canoe with a 63% approval rating, a whole 15 points higher than his closest counterparts. Chris Adams is a political sciences professor at U of M. He says Canoe has been very well received since assuming office.
4: His approval ratings, you go back to 2023 after the election, late 2023, well over 50%, the most popular premier in all of Canada. And it's a huge gap. Like, it's often Scott Moe has been in Saskatchewan the most popular. And this time Moe is at 48%.
0: Moe is tied for second with Newfoundland and Labrador Premier Tony Wakeham, who just entered office last year. Despite a 10-point jump since the last quarter, Ontario Premier Doug Ford remains the least popular with a 31% approval rating. Global News time is 2:03, news on the hour, on the half, and when it breaks, 680 CJOB.
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0: Today's weather in Winnipeg is mainly cloudy. We're looking at 5 to 10 millimeters of rain this afternoon. The high is 14. We're there right now. Showers ending this evening, then clear. A low of 5 with fog patches developing overnight. Those will dissipate tomorrow morning, leaving sunny skies, a high of 18 degrees. Then clear at night and a low of 6. Friday, mix of sun and clouds, high of 18. Saturday, 60% chance of showers and a high of 17. Right now, it's 14 degrees. Outside, 680 CJOB.
7: Yeah, sure is. Welcome to it. I'm Drex from the Edge Radio Network, covering for Ben today. I hope you're well. We got a lot of stuff to get through on the show today. We got to talk to Craig Badd from Canada History X a little bit later on. We're going to talk about Gordie Howe. Why are we going to talk about Gordie Howe? Apart from, a bridge being named after him recently in Ontario, for Craig, it's his favorite hockey player. And if you ever follow Craig's podcast, you'll know that he likes to tell deep, interesting stories about the people he just thinks are cool. And Gordie Howe's one of them. So we'll do that a little bit later on. Where are we going to start today? Can we start in Calgary? And let's start with a guy by the name of Jamie DeConnor.

0: Costa, who has been arrested and charged in connection with allegations he made against the prime minister, threatening to kill him. He's 31. He faces one count of uttering threats. Now, according to the RCMP and its National Security Enforcement Team, they received this information back in July that a YouTuber had posted a death threat against the prime minister. Now, I think most of us know, I think 99.99% of us know that if you utter a death threat, well, against anybody, you're going to be in trouble, especially if the police get involved. Now, when you utter threats against a sitting politician, yeah, it's going to get hairy for you as well, whether that be, and look, it happens at every level of government. Ask anyone that's been in politics, provincial, municipal, federal. Like, you just need to type in threaten the life of a politician, Canada, and the stories will just populate for you. Now, when you threaten the life of a prime minister, I think that's somewhat different. Now, it's the same what you could be charged with, but I think they're going to take it a lot more serious. Like, I've had people threaten my life doing talk radio. You know, sometimes you're going to say things that upset someone to the point where they're like, I'm going to find you and I'm going to murder you. Death threat I received was maybe, geez, I'm going to say 15 years ago. And we involved the Vancouver Police Department. This is at the radio station I was working at in Vancouver, CKNW, that this show is on right now. We had the phone number. Joy Jeet, seriously? The guy that threatened my life?
1: What did the police do after that?
0: Called from a regular telephone line. We were able to write down his phone number. He did it a couple of times. So we gave it to the Vancouver Police Department, and they paid him a visit. And they said, hey, listen, you can't be, you know, threatening the lives of people. You could get into a lot of serious trouble. He didn't eventually get charged, and it went away. But when you start uttering threats against prime ministers, that's when things will change for you. And there's a couple of different examples of this. And I was thinking, okay, in the 20 years that I've been living in Canada, I've seen a few of these stories. I remember there when I first moved here, there was a story that I recall from the first few years of me being in the country. And I found it. This was a guy from rural Alberta. His name was Dexter Shea. And he was charged and convicted for uttering death threats against then Prime Minister Stephen Harper on Facebook. So what were his charges? Uttering threats to cause death or bodily harm and breach of probation. Shea also threatened Calgary Mayor Naheed Nenshi when he was mayor at the time. Members of the Lethbridge Police Service. So the RCMP eventually arrested this guy. He pleaded guilty or was, I think, convicted on May 15th of around 2018. He didn't spend that long in jail. But when you utter death threats to somebody, it can carry prison time of 5 years. So it's really serious stuff. Not just Stephen Harper. While Trudeau was prime minister, how many times do you think Trudeau's life was threatened while he was prime minister?
1: At least five?
0: I've got at least four examples here. 30-year-old Montreal man arrested and charged with uttering death threats to Trudeau. 61-year-old Toronto man charged with two counts of uttering death threats to Prime Minister Trudeau and then Deputy Prime Minister Chrystia Freeland. Two separate men in Alberta in 2024. One of Calgary, one of Edmonton, faced criminal charges for posting threats online against the Prime Minister. And then a guy in Kitchener back in 2021 did the same thing. So do people not understand that you just cannot go on YouTube and say whatever you want? Like, I know for the past number of years, everyone loves to do the freedom of speech, freedom of expression. Sure, but that has limits. Say whatever you want about the prime minister, the decisions they've made, and whether you like it or not. That's fine. Like, you're allowed to do that. Of course you are. But when you say, can I play I've got the audio here of this guy out of Alberta. This is Jamie DeCosta, 31-year-old, facing charges of uttering threats.
2: Why am I angry? Why am I fed up? We are going to Ottawa. If you can't afford the gas, someone will help you pay for gas. You heard me. We're going to go slaughter Mark Carney.
0: Yeah. Yeah, that's he put that on YouTube. It's a little shocking to hear it, isn't it? It's just, it's weird. Why would you think that that would be appropriate in any respectable place? Look, we live in a country where, you know, for example, where this show is broadcast, there's different political things at play. Different political views. But some people get so far into their political views, it can make them super angry and make them do things that they're likely going to regret. And I think maybe this Jamie DeCosta guy is probably very much regretting uttering those things into a YouTube video. Because it's so easy to sit there in front of a camera and say whatever you want, pontificate. Look, I do it every day. Ben does it. We sit here and we do this. But look, here's the thing. Is when you're working in a professional environment like this, like there's some politicians I cannot stand. In fact, it's most of them. But I don't wish ill will or anyone getting hurt. Like that's just a bridge too far for me. That's just odd. So I wonder what is the thought process going through someone's head when they're like, okay, I'm going to sit down. I'm pissed about this. I've got thoughts about the government. I don't like what Carney's doing here, there, or whatever. And then you get to the point of your video where you're like, we're going to go slaughter the prime minister. You don't think that's going to get you attention? Like, I wonder if he even realized what was happening in the moment, because he was arrested on an unrelated matter, from what I understand. And then this was presented to him when they had him in a room. Like, and look, I know that there's a lot of YouTubers that put threats on, you know, it's whether they speak to the police or not. I'm just wondering, did these guys even understand how dangerous that is? Like, have your opinions as much as you want. Put them on YouTube. Make sure you get views. Do it. Go for it. If you don't like the prime minister, if you don't like what your premier is doing, absolutely, by all means, have your opinions. Say whatever you want. But leave the threats at the door, because that's just, it's going to do a couple of things. It's going to likely give you a criminal record. It's going to make you extremely hard to be employable. Because any time now when anyone applies for a job, do you think the hiring managers are Googling you? Of course they are. They're going to punch into, next time Jamie comes up, whatever happens after this, right? If he has to go get a job and someone types in Jamie DeCosta, I could type in Jamie DeCosta now to Google, and the first thing that's going to come up is about 10 links to him being arrested for uttering threats against the prime minister. So you gotta not do that sort of stuff. All right, it's the Ben Mulroney Show. Drex here from the Edge Radio Network, covering for Ben. I got Joy Jeet with me along for the ride today. Danny's here as well. When we come back, oh, I love this. Gen Z is thinking that becoming a tradesperson can get them to $100,000 salary quicker than a college degree. I mean, I think they're right. I'll explain it next. Stay there.
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12: Today's weather in Winnipeg is mainly cloudy. We're looking at 5 to 10 millimeters of rain this afternoon. The high is 14. We're there right now. Showers ending this evening, then clear. A low of 5 with fog patches developing overnight. Those will dissipate tomorrow morning, leaving sunny skies. A high of 18 degrees, then clear at night and a low of 6. Friday, mix of sun and clouds, high of 18. Saturday, 60% chance of showers and a high of 17. Right now, it's 14 degrees. Outside, 680 CJOB.
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0: All right, welcome back. Drex here from the Edge Radio Network covering for Ben today. Is he in the chat tomorrow? Is he here tomorrow? Someone else is here tomorrow. That's good. Someone else is going to keep this seat warm, which is a good thing. I love this story, and Danny, thank you so much for sharing this, because this is something that I can absolutely relate to. And I think a lot of our listening audience across Canada can also relate to this as well. There's a new story out this morning from the New York Post that says that two-thirds of Gen Zs think becoming a tradesperson is a quicker way to $100,000 salary than going to college. So they polled about 2,000 U.S. Folks between 16 and 28 years old and found that only 32% opted for university instead of an apprenticeship, or would opt for university, which is really interesting because I tend to agree with this. And this is something I've agreed with for a couple of decades, at least. My entire family is full of tradespeople. My uncle Robert, he's since retired now, but was a master plaster guy. Like, you know, when you go into when you go into a rich person's house, you're like, wow, look at the plaster work on the roof. It's beautiful. It's so ornate. That's what my uncle did for years and years and years. And he made a lot of money to the point where he owns. This is how ridiculous the amount of money my uncle was making as a fine plasterer. He was able to buy not only the house he lived in, But the three houses next to that on the same street. And he became the landlord. It was so funny. Like the people he had as tenants didn't know he was their landlord because he ran it through a real estate company. And he'd be like, not doing good. And then he'd send a note to the real estate company. And then they'd say, they're like, how does the landlord know these things are happening? They had no idea that their next door neighbor was their landlord. My other uncle, Greg, he was a house painter for years and years and years, had a house painting company. His son is now a house painter. In fact, did his apprenticeship under his dad. My dad was a lifelong butcher. That was his trade. Started butchering at the age of 14, did his apprenticeship, and he was a fully qualified butcher by about, I think, 19 or so. And then my dad went on to run a bunch of butcher shops in his career as well. So I've seen how a trade can actually make you money really quick. And I've also seen how not having a trade can limit your salary. For some people, probably the first couple of years of your career, look, and I know that some of us, absolutely, once we get our degrees, we get into a job and you know, everything looks up. But for some people, it is a slog. Speak to any lawyers who have just graduated, like fresh out of law school. Like a friend of mine, Rowena, went to law school and she specializes in now criminal defense law. And I recall her telling stories of maybe the first three or four years of her after exiting uni, she was struggling. She was struggling to pay her rent. She was struggling to pay her bills. She was struggling to pay for a car. And it took her, I think she's now a partner in the firm she's in, but that took her 20 plus years. So I'm interested to know from folks on the phone this afternoon, 416-870-6400, call or text that number, 1-888-225-TALK. Which boat do you fall into? Are you one of those people that firmly believes that getting a trade at this point is actually a great way to make a salary pretty quickly? I think it is. Here's the financial reality for you. The average salary for a skilled trades worker in Canada is around $90,000 a year. Joy Jeet's like, maybe I'll get a trade. Red Seal. You cook, right?
1: Yep.
0: Now, if you're a Red Seal chef, you could be making even more, right?
1: How much?
0: Well, it depends on how in demand your skills are, right? How much experience you have as well. So here it is. What is the national average salary of a Canadian? It's $69,000 a year. But the average salary of a skilled trades worker is around $90,000 a year. So right out of the gate, we're already winning if you're going to trade. While broad census data sometimes shows higher lifetime earnings for certain bachelor's degrees, top-tier skilled trades easily out-earn many liberal arts, general science, and entry-level office jobs, especially early in life when graduates are paying off student debt. And that's the kicker here, right? You go to uni, I want to do this, this, this, this, and this. Congratulations, your university is going to cost you about $60,000, maybe more, depending on what you're doing. Trade? In some cases, they're paying you to be there. So the six-figure potential, let's talk about that. Experienced tradespeople with certifications like Red Seals working in high-demand sectors routinely pull $100,000 to $140,000 annually, boosted by overtime, shift premiums, and remote site work. So Danny, jump in on this. Joy Jeet, jump in. I think this is the foregone conclusion is, yeah, if you want to get a trade, dive in. You're going to make some money at some point.
1: Honestly.
8: Absolutely.
1: Go ahead, Danny.
8: Yeah, no, just, I mean, look, this is a job that is fairly secure against AI taking over for a lot of things, and you can make great money. I remember how much the house painters made. I was floored by what they told me they take home in a year. It was
0: when I was 14, I would help my Uncle Greg on Saturdays doing paint jobs. My job was to putty up all the nail holes in, like, things around windows and stuff. Yeah. And when I was 14, my uncle was making so much money. Look, nepotism. I'm his nephew. He was paying me $20 an hour.
8: Oh, wow.
0: Can
8: Joy and I go work for him?
0: I was working 10 to 6 every Saturday for my uncle.
8: Nice. Oh, well, yeah, I know the house painters told me they can clear $200K a year. Like, that's what they make a lot of money.
0: If you're good at the skill and you've learned the skill and you've gone and got the trade, your earning potential is bigger. The ability and ease of which you could probably start your own business is also there for you as well, because you've got the skills. And look, as you learn your apprenticeship, depending on what your trade is, you're going to meet a journeyman along the way that you may get along with so well, Danny, that you decide to go into business with them and start a company together.
8: Well, and you're also not going to be saddled with all your college tuition costs for 4 years or whatever. You can start earning money right away instead of putting that towards college. Also, a lot of those jobs, they're physical. You kind of stay in shape. You don't have to then spend money going to a gym. You don't need the gym membership. It'll keep you healthy. It'll keep you healthy.
0: Yeah, bricklayers with no shirts on. I'd be something.
8: calm down.
0: Put that out there. Look, the trades are a good thing, and I know a lot of people are like, maybe I want a degree too. What's stopping you? You can do anything. You're a human. Go get your degree, then go get a trade. Get a trade, then get a degree. Get a trade, work 10 years, then chill for a bit and get a degree. It's up to you. Doesn't matter which order you do it in. In fact, I would say, because we can continually learn as adults in a professional manner in university environments, what's stopping you from getting the trade, making some bank, and then being able to pay for your university out of your own pocket without even having to think about it?
1: My friend did something exactly similar to that. So he and I came to Canada 5 years ago at the same time. Mm. He was doing some marketing course and I was doing the journalism one. Right now I'm here, still trying to struggling, paying bills and everything.
0: Yeah.
1: He has bought a house.
0: Yeah.
1: Because the day he got into the country, within a month or so, he got a job as one of the trade guys.
0: My next door neighbor is in digital marketing, works from home. My best friend's other friend, two of his friends, are digital marketers. They work for Yahoo. And all of these people are in their mid to late 20s, and they've got senior jobs in marketing at some of these companies. It is wild. Because they went and got that. Because here's the thing. Is there are certain things you can learn in university that are going to get you employed straight away. There are some things you're going to learn in university that are going to maybe you have to direct your career towards academics because of what you've learned at university. But digital marketing is huge right now, right?
1: But the fun part is that he didn't join anything in marketing. He was studying marketing, but he got into trades right away.
0: Yeah.
1: From the very beginning, did his course because he had to.
0: Yes.
1: And now he's owning a house.
0: What's his job?
1: He's in trades. He's a bricklayer.
0: He's a bricklayer. But does he own his own company or does he work for a company?
1: Not right now,
0: but...
1: He sure will.
0: But he has his marketing degree?
1: Yes, he has
0: marketing degree. Right, so guess what happens when he sets up his own business? Guess what he's going to be able to do? Market his own product.
1: Yep.
0: Right, see? All right, here's what I want on the phone. Are you a tradesman? You're a tradesperson? Are you a journey person? I want to know what you do and why it's so great. Because, look, we hear every 6 months in this country, hey, we need more people in trades. So let's toot our own horns here on this, okay? If you're in the trades, tell me the trade you're in and why it's great. And if you're willing to share, tell me how much money you're making. Because there's young people right now looking for careers, and trades is where it should be. All right, more of the Ben Mulrooney Show coming up.
13: 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Let us know so we can let Winnipeg know. 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
12: Global news at 2:30. I'm Ross Levitan. A man from North Dakota is in custody after a police chase that began at the Canada-U.S. border. RCMP say the 44-year-old sped north after being directed towards secondary screening. Police say the vehicle drove through a ditch near Highway 75 at St. Adolphe, where they narrowly missed an officer. Police eventually stopped the vehicle. A loaded handgun and ammunition were found inside. The suspect faces a total of 10 charges and is being held in custody. A police vehicle was damaged during the pursuit, but no officers were injured. Wabkinew has no competition when it comes to being the most popular premier. According to a recent Angus Reid poll, nearly two-thirds of Manitobans approve of the job Premier Canoe is doing. Canoe's 63% rating has him 15 points higher than Newfoundland and Labrador's Tony Wakeham and Saskatchewan's Scott Moe. Political sciences professor Chris Adams from U of M says while the data is impressive, he doesn't have the same loyal following as some other provinces.
19: Among the premiers that get the most strongly approve, and Wabkinew's at 23%, is in Alberta. The Premier of Alberta gets the same rating. But where things fall down for the Alberta Premier is only 18% moderately approved. So what it is they either really dislike the Premier or really like the Premier. Whereas in Manitoba, there are a lot of people who like the Premier and moderately, 40% of them.
12: Alberta Premier Danielle Smith's 39% overall approval rating is third last, ahead of Nova Scotia's Tim Houston and Ontario's Doug Ford. 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
1: All right, welcome back. Drex here from the Edge Radio Network covering for Ben today. We're talking trades. Two-thirds of Gen Zs between 16 and 28 in the States say, yeah, I'm going to go into trades instead of getting a university degree. It's a quicker way to make it to a $100,000 salary. I tend to agree. Mind you, I was always, because I'm surrounded by tradespeople in my family. I got tradespeople on one side and nurses and like nursing management on the other side of my family, which is insane. So everyone was like, yeah, do a trade. So I started doing my apprenticeship in sign writing. That was the career I was going to go with, Georgie. I was never going to be a radio DJ. I was going to be a sign writer. I was going to make signs for a living, and it still excites me. I love graphic design and big scale, things like that.
2: What happened then?
1: I think radio drew me in too much. And look, I struggled in this business for years. It wasn't until I moved to Canada in 2009 that I got a salary in radio above $50,000. And I was in management, $50,000. So the past 20 years, I've worked on my skills and what I can do in radio so I can make sure I get good salaries now. So I guess I look at this as my trade now, because this is what I've done for so long. Now, before I get into all the calls, a lot of calls here, by the way. Got a lot of texts. I want to bring in Tom. He's on line 5, please. Now, Tom is a mechanic, but you said, be careful. It sounds like you're making it all glorious and spectacular.
3: Drex, unfortunately, you made this short-minded. Quickest way to 100,000. You got to think long-term.
1: Yeah.
3: What you're putting your body through. Now, I'm not saying trades are bad. I'm no longer a mechanic. I'm in a mechanical field. But you make good money, that's for sure. University education is not for everyone. So someone goes into the trades can have a good living. But glamorizing it, do not glamorize it. And I have two children of my own. I said, you're going to university.
1: Mm-hmm.
3: You're going to, first of all, you're going to find what you're passionate about. Whatever it is, I support you. Hopefully it's university. I go, because it's the quality of life. So if you're passionate about being a DJ or graphic designer, go that way. Money isn't in everything, because you know what? The quality of life counts most.
1: It does. But Tom, my counter argument to that, and I totally agree with you, quality of life is important. So considering the cost of living today, I can kind of understand why young people are like, maybe I'll do a trade because I'll probably get a higher salary to begin with, instead of me going to uni and saddling myself with massive debt.
3: Till they start doing it, till they're 5 years into it. I have a neighbor of mine who is a bricklayer. The poor man is retired now.
1: Yeah.
3: He's been a very good living. He raised a family. He walks on a 45. Poor guy walks on a 45 degree angle because his back is.
1: Oh, really? Yeah. Yeah. So, and that's the thing about the trades, too. It's physically taxing. Like, ask any carpet layer how their knees are.
3: I have a friend of mine's insurance, and we were talking one time, and he works downtown, and he goes, I'm looking outside my office, and he's been doing it for over 20 years, did very well for himself. Bottom line, Drex, he said to me, he goes, I'm looking outside, it's minus 20, and I see someone on a job site hammering away. I'm having my hot coffee. And being a trades guy, that really kind of rubbed me the wrong way.
1: Yeah.
3: But that being said, you know, I really think, whatever people want to do, go ahead and do it. I go, over long term, it is taxing on your body.
1: Now, if one of your kids comes back to you and says, Dad, I appreciate you want me to go to university, but that's not what I want to do. Are you going to respect that, though?
3: Drex, I respect anything my kids will do, provided it's sound of mind.
1: Yeah.
3: And I always tell my kids one thing. When they go to college, trade school, take a business course. Because I can tell you right now, there is a business in everything that is done. There is a business in it. You don't have to be the one handling the tools all the time.
1: How about, I'll tell you this, Tom. You know, it's really funny. It's interesting you say take a business course, because that is actually really great advice. I used to mentor some radio students on the West Coast years and years and years ago. And one of the radio schools on the West Coast actually requires their radio students to also do an economics and business class as part of learning radio. Which is interesting. I'm like, oh, you're going to learn the money side of this as well, which is a good thing.
3: Well, overall, I think it just gives you more opportunity. And whoever trade you decide, and listen, I have friends of mine that went to university. I have friends of mine that became electricians, plumbers, bricklayers, some carpenters, lawyers, a couple of doctors, quite a few in litigation law. So, like, I've heard quite a CAs. I heard of quite a different, you know, spectrum of different career choices and paths people have made. But I think overall, it's the quality of life that you begin to lead. Because when people start, you know, I have a brother-in-law who's an electrician, and it's not easy. Like, I'll leave it at that. It's just not an easy gig. They make great money, and they damn deserve it because they have a lot of danger, risk, and a lot of responsibility. So, yes, it's a short way. It's a quick way to make it well over 100,000. Well over that. I'll tell you that much.
1: All right, Tom, I got to run, but thanks for the call, man. I appreciate it. I want to get to some of these other calls. Let me go to William on line two. William, tell me about what you did. You're a car manufacturer, yeah?
2: Yeah. So I went to a school in Montreal, and they, because I was in the university student inclined.
1: Yeah.
2: But I took sheet metal welding, carpentry, drafting, and auto mechanics. I ended up being an electrician. I joined Chrysler in the early 1990s. And I worked, right? You took a lot of overtime. I started there at $21 an hour. Yeah. I retired in 2018 with $43 an hour. I took every bit of overtime I can get my greedy little paws off.
1: And how are you feeling about it? Like, obviously, it's physically taxing work on your body, but how are you feeling now?
2: Right. Well, I feel great because you could say, yeah, I don't want to be an electrician. I don't want to be a hydro guy working on a pole. Yeah, he's getting weight. I don't want to be a guild electric guy working on a street light in the middle of winter while the traffic's around you. I got a job. I was programming robots and programming computers. I sat indoors. I made the best year I made was just over $200,000 one year.
1: Amazing.
2: Overtime I took. And I stayed away a lot from the family. But to go back to a topic this morning on the morning AM show is, yes, but with all that money I made, I gave $1 of money to put a deposit in the house. And I helped another daughter because we had a rental property. She lives there and she doesn't have to pay all the extra fees. And I bless them with money when they need it.
1: Right.
2: Money for this.
1: And that's so amazing that you do that. Obviously, like, that is so good. What a great dad William is. Thanks for the call, man. I appreciate it. I want to read a couple of texts out here that I got. Dave texted in saying, as a house painter in Toronto, it's common to bill 16 to 20K a month. That's $1 million a year. Right, if you've got a bigger crew, so if you've got one group of house painters, and you've got a large company, so you've got a bunch of different crews, you could be making $1 million for your company. And then those guys are going to learn from you, and then they're going to go start their own painting company, right? Another one here, Janice. Thank you. She says, "Great topic. I'm a woman in trades. I've had my business for 25 years." And honest, you will always have great work in the trades. Absolutely love it. I have a referral business. I don't know why people look down on somebody in trades. Yeah, I have noticed that as someone that is from a family of trades. I always felt like some people were looking down on my family. Like when I'd say my uncle's, oh yeah, he's a painter. Well, yeah, look at the BMW he's driving around in. He's a high paid painter. All right, I got a bunch of more calls here. Can we do some more calls? We got some hard stuff that we got to do here. Yeah, you know what? I'm going to keep taking calls on this, on trades. I got a bunch of calls I want to get to. So 416-870-6400, call or text to 1-888-225-TALK across the country if you want to weigh in on this. Trades, good, bad, where you're at. Are you rich? Are you making bank? Or are you like Tom and like, yeah, you should go to uni anyway. More of the Ben Mulroney Show coming up.
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16: Today's weather in Winnipeg is mainly cloudy. We're looking at 5 to 10 millimeters of rain this afternoon. The high is 14. We're there right now. Showers ending this evening, then clear. A low of 5 with fog patches developing overnight. Those will dissipate tomorrow morning, leaving sunny skies. A high of 18 degrees, then clear at night and a low of 6. Friday, mix of sun and clouds, high of 18. Saturday, 60% chance of showers and a high of 17. Right now, it's 14 degrees. Outside 680, CJOB.

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1: You certainly are. It's Drex here from the Edge Radio Network. If you want to be part of the show this afternoon, 416-870-6400. You can call or text that number or 1-888-225-TALK. We're talking trades. Some research out of the States says that something like 60 or just above 60% of 16 to 28-year-olds want to go into the trades instead of going to university because they think it's a quicker way to a $100,000 paycheck. I got a couple of texts here on this. This is a great one. It says, we need to stop preaching to our next generation to avoid trades. Who's going to do this work? I'm 42 years old and run a concrete company. We live in an age where you can take care of your body so we don't end up like the boomers. Who's going to do all this work in the future? Thank you for the text. That came from one of our listeners at CJOB in Winnipeg. And it's fascinating because he's absolutely right. Because there has been, I think, somewhat of a push to make sure that, you know, people go to university and learn those things. And that's not a bad thing. But it's to the detriment of people in the trades and getting more young people into the trades. I wanted to read this. This is an absolute face melter of a text. As a Red Seal electrician in the GTA, I started after high school in 2001 and just currently got my license. Did my full apprenticeship and schooling here in Toronto. Have zero regrets. All schooling was paid for from the union and learning was all done on site. Yeah, it's not pretty. You use porta potties as bathrooms, lunch with dirty hands, and work in cold conditions. However, I'm able to travel whenever I want and feel no pressure of high inflation right now. Being a Red Seal also gives me the option to start my own business, and that's where the real money is. I do not recommend taking trade school and wasting $10,000. The right way to do this, according to this listener, who listens via, I'm assuming, 640 in Toronto, says, just start working and learn on the job. So the full apprenticeship took me 6 years for me to make $100,000 a year. So imagine being straight out of high school. You go into a trades apprenticeship, on-the-job apprenticeship. By the time this guy was 24, he was making 100 grand a year. He goes on to say, however I choose to be a machine operator, like a crane operator or an excavator, you can easily make $100,000 in 3 years. So half the time, and all those machines you see come with air conditioning and heat, so you're not fighting against the climate. So it really does depend on the option you take. Thank you so much for those texts. So many calls here as well. Let me say hi to Scott in Winnipeg on line six. Hey, Scott, welcome to the show.
2: Hey, thanks for having me. So I have a bit of a unique perspective. I started right out of high school in the trades, and I dabbled in everything. I did electrical, concrete work, roofing, framing, construction, plumbing and heating. I landed with plumbing and heating, did that for a couple of years, not officially an apprentice.
1: Yeah.
2: And my boss, very small company, he invited me to start apprenticing and bring me into the business as a part owner. This was great, but my knees were shot. My back was shot.
1: Yeah. and that's the caveat here that I've mentioned a couple of times, and you'll mention it here as well, is while these things may pay you a lot of money, it is very physically taxing on your body. Like, my dad was on his feet in a butcher shop for 40 years. My dad's knees are ruined. In fact, he's scheduled for a double knee replacement in February.
2: Yeah. I mean, my father was a mechanic and a welder, and he told me and my brother, whatever you do, do what you're passionate about. Just don't become a mechanic.
1: why did you say that? Don't become a mechanic because it's physically taxing, or some another reason?
2: It was like, we were never rich, and he still owned his own business, and we were never wanting as children. But he said, you want to get ahead, focus on number one, your passion.
1: Yeah.
2: But if you're going to take a trade, have a 20-year plan. Okay, that can be starting your own business in that trade, managing it, doing the sales and the quotes, so that you're not beating up your body till 65.
1: Yeah, you can get to a point where you're the owner and you're the one apprenticing young people, and you're just delegating, right?
2: Exactly. Yeah. That's a great plan. So I said, well, I need education, so I went, got my mechanical engineering degree. University of Manitoba. Well, all that trade experience, even though I just did it, you know, 6 months of this, a year of that, whatever, it served me so well in mechanical engineering later on. And, but yeah, I had 40 grand of debt to pay off, and, engineers, junior engineers do not make great money.
1: No, they do not. So, did you make enough money, from your trades work to be able to pay for that uni, or did you just pay it off like everybody else?
2: No, the trades work. I mean, I saved up a little bit. Mom and dad were great in supporting me, and then I had student loans on top of that. But yeah, I felt looking around to my friends that I was in the back of the pack and then trying to catch up, right, in my late 20s. So if you have a plan and you want to get into the trades, I think it's excellent. Just have a long-term plan.
1: Yeah. I would say this, too, is you don't have to be a young person to get into the trades. You could be my age. You could be my, I'm 47. And if you have an interest in a trade and you're like, maybe I try switching careers, don't be afraid to do it if you can do it. If you can financially support yourself to change careers like that. Look, I've had a couple of friends that did it. I had a couple of friends that were radio people. One of them is now a carpenter. One of them now is a barber and owns a chain of barbershops. Because they wanted to make their own money and get to where they wanted to be. Let me take Ian here in North York. Ian, you're a plumber, right?
3: Yeah, pick up the last thing you said. I got into plumbing when I was 35 because I realized I'd never be able to retire in my life unless I got myself a trade. And 21 years later, I'm in a much different position. I'm a Red Seal plumber now. But yeah, you do dirty. You do work hard. When I first started, I was digging 8-foot holes to replace building traps in the city and then filling them in, coming in, do it again the next day.
1: Are you in a position eventually, now where you're telling the young guys to dig that 8-foot hole?
3: Exactly.
1: Yeah. You're the boss now, right?
3: I went to school.
1: Yeah.
3: You go on the tools, you get off the tools. A lot of my work now is going around some of the major malls that we work at and looking at work, having someone, okay, go up, do this, let me know what's there.
1: Can I ask you a question? This may be rude, but are you now the millionaire boss?
3: No, actually, but I do work for a millionaire boss.
1: Who started in the trades just like you and worked his way up?
3: Exactly. Well, his dad had the company, but he's expanded the company. And now when the winter comes, his wife is a retired teacher. 3 weeks of the month, he's in Florida. He is available. He's online.
1: Yeah.
3: He answers the phone. He comes back once a week every month.
1: So it sounds like he's what we'd call semi-retired. He's still very much involved with the business. He's just doing it from a distance.
3: Yeah, it's just I've got the money to avoid the cold. So I'll get down here, avoid the cold. I'll play golf. Every now and then I call him. Can you call me back in 10 minutes? I'm just on the tee.
1: Yeah.
3: All right.
1: Yeah, I love it, Ian. Thanks so much. Thanks so much for the call, man. I appreciate it. A lot of calls, a lot of opinions on this, and I absolutely love that everybody has weighed in on this today because this is something that is all relatable to every single one of us. Because some of us are at a crossroads of like, do we like the career we're doing? Do we want to do something different? Do we want to go back to university and get a degree? Or do we want to switch it up and maybe try a trade? You've probably got young people coming up in your family, and they're probably grappling with, you know, do I do a trade or do I go to university? I mean, whatever you choose to do, you got to just love what you do, right? And look, the first few years of anybody's career is always a little touch and go because you're learning how to walk upright. You're learning how to pay bills. You're learning how to adult as part of this. But yeah, I'm a big fan of the trades. I'll always speak up in favor of them. But I'm also a huge fan of people going to university as well. It's a 50-50 for me. Depending on what type of career you want, you might want to go to university first, then get a trade. Or get a trade, then get it. Whatever. Whatever floats your boat. Let's say goodbye to our friends at 880 and we're not saying goodbye, even though it says it on my script. That's good. All right, more of the Ben Mulrooney Show coming up. Stay there.
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0: 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Winnipeg's news, today's talk.

0: and residents began their training in July. Health Minister Azuma Saguara says training more doctors in our province gives them the chance to build their careers in Manitoba and goes hand in hand with efforts to recruit doctors outside of the country as well.
1: We know that staffing properly is what's really going to help bring all of those pressures down and fundamentally improve the delivery of patient care. So our focus on emergency departments is going to continue to be our priority.
0: This is the latest effort from the province to address staffing shortages across Manitoba's healthcare system, as well as long wait times at emergency department waiting rooms. Navi Ball, Global News.
2: A North Dakota man is facing a lot of charges after allegedly fleeing the Emerson border crossing. RCMP say a 44-year-old man entered Canada from North Dakota on Saturday, but fled at a high rate of speed when directed to secondary screening and led police on a chase up Highway 75. Officers from several detachments attempted to stop the vehicle south of Morris and again near Highway 75 at St. Adolph. The vehicle was eventually stopped and the suspect was arrested. No one was hurt. A loaded handgun and various types of ammunition were seized from the vehicle. The suspect faces 10 charges. One group is glad to hear Winnipeg police will soon start patrolling bars and lounges. This initiative is part of the police service's efforts to remove individuals considered a risk for violence, with a particular focus on gang members and organized crime. Mitch Bourbonniere with the Bear Clan Patrol says any disruption to organized crime is a good thing.
3: You know, the police are doing sweeps on the street. Why not do sweeps in the bars and lounges too? Like, let's shake things up. Whether it's successful or not, we're not just going to stand by as a society.
2: Police say they will work with owners of bars and lounges to make sure they understand the policies and encourage them to apply them, quote, consistently and fairly. On the civic election campaign trail, Scott Gillingham says he'll establish long-term staffing targets for police and fire services if reelected. He would ask council to set these targets based on population and phase them in incrementally over several years as finances and training capacity allow. Gillingham also says he'd press the province to fund an outstanding request from the city for 8 more ambulances and 120 paramedic positions over 4 years. Global News time is 3:03, news on the hour, on the half, and when it breaks, 680 CJOB.

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2: 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Weather.
3: Today's weather in Winnipeg is mainly cloudy. We've got showers beginning this afternoon, 5 to 10 millimeters expected. The overnight low is 5 degrees. Fog developing overnight that will dissipate in the morning. Sunny tomorrow, high of 18, then clear and a low of 6. Mix of sun and clouds on Friday and a high of 18. Saturday, 60% chance of showers and a high of 17. Right now, it's 14 degrees outside 680 CJOB.
4: Experience. Firsthand with his own kids and his credit card. So this story comes out of the States. A dad there has claimed that his 9-year-old son spent $118,000 on YouTube ads promoting his Minecraft videos with his dad's company credit card. Oh, God. This is wild. Do you want to know how this got started? So his kid plays Minecraft and puts his videos up on YouTube. Now, for those of you that don't realize this, many years ago, when I was working at CFOX in Vancouver, I used to do this evening show, and I used to have this 14-year-old kid call in and request songs all the time. And he said to me once, he goes, "Oh, do you play any video games?" I'm like, "No, not really." He goes, "Do you know what Minecraft is?" I'm like, yeah. My nieces and nephews play it. He goes, "So I've paid for my," like, this kid was big noting himself. He's like, "Yeah, I've already paid for my university." I'm like, "Hang on, you sound 12. He goes, "I'm 14, but I've made so much money from my Minecraft videos." I'm like, "What do you mean?" He goes, "Oh, I put them on YouTube and thousands of people watch them." So I went and checked his channel. He was being a little humble. Hundreds of thousands of views on each video. This kid was making bank at 14. So this is what was playing out here with this kid. This dad realized his 9-year-old son was putting up these Minecraft videos, but wasn't getting any traction. Like, no one was watching his videos. So his dad.

0: And said, all right, well, here's a learning lesson for you. I can teach you how to market your videos because you can buy ads and promote your videos. So his dad sets it all up and shows him how to do like a small advertising campaign, teaches him about budgets and says, okay, you got to set a budget for yourself. So the budget we're going to set here is $20. And his dad had his credit card attached to his Google account already. Dad made the mistake of not removing the credit card after the first advertising buy. The son, the 9-year-old, spent the next 3 weeks buying his own advertising campaigns because his dad had shown him how to do it so he would get viewers on his Minecraft videos. So that kid spent $118,000 on his dad's work credit card, not personal credit card, work credit card. So this guy gets hauled into a meeting with the financial CFO of the company, and they're like, well, we've got some concerns with this $118,000 charge on your card. So they bring him the itemized bill, and he can see it. He can see it's all YouTube advertising buys. And he's like, damn it. And he admitted straight up, he goes, my bad. I taught my kid how to do this, but I didn't take my company credit card off my Google account. And the reason I mentioned Ben Mulrooney at the start of this is because Ben has told me this story on air. Because I told the story of a couple of months ago. Danny, maybe you remember this. I know, Georgie, you will remember this. A kid here in Canada who was using his parents', I think, credit card to buy gift cards so he could go to Walmart and buy, like, video game stuff. Like, buy credits. I can't remember what it was exactly. And no one ever questioned it because his grandmother was with him when he was making the purchases. And I spoke to Ben about it then, and Ben said to me, this has happened to me. I'm like, what do you mean? He goes, I've had this exact same situation play out with one of my kids. He didn't say which one. He said they had access to his credit card. And they spent so much money on his credit card that he had to sit down with them and have a conversation about responsibility and how this could go bad for dad. I think it was some charges that went to his credit card from like a phone bill. I can't remember the exact story. And I said to Ben, I'm like, how much money did they spend on your credit card? He goes, an obscene amount. I'm like, how much? He goes, let's just say an obscene amount. And he's never told me that I just wonder how many parents actually go through this. Because my sister was the one that would steal $20 from mom's purse and some cigarettes just for good measure. But when I see stories of kids spending money on their parents' credit cards, what's the back end story here? Is that the parents had taught them how to do it unwittingly and not realizing that they may go, oh, I'll just do that. Because not all kids know the value of a dollar. So I could not imagine being a parent in a nightmare situation like this, where your kid has spent $118,000, not not your money in your bank account on your credit card, but a company credit card. That, you know, that's something completely different. So I don't know what the plan is here. I don't know how the dad's going to pay it back. You can't reverse that sort of stuff. Once you've bought your advertising campaigns, that money is gone. So does this guy lose his job over this? I mean, he probably will.
1: But on the bright side.
0: Oh, there's a bright side? Please tell me what it is.
1: The kid who used this to, you know,
0: He's got a marketing degree now.
1: marketing his account. He got 200,000 views.
0: Yeah, but will it make the money back? Will it make him back $118,000?
1: Maybe that Minecraft kid that you were talking about? Yeah. Something like that.
0: Yeah, here's what I would like to see happen. Is now that this story is getting some media traction, I hope they figure out this kid's account and just flood him with views so we can make some money back. I don't know how many views he'd need to get to make back his dad's $118,000. But I'd promote that. Hang on, I think there's is there a YouTube link here? Actually, can you pop me up for a second? I want to play this. So that at the end of this, the dad put up a Minecraft video on his son's account.
2: Well, that was kind of my mistake. That was the biggest mistake I made, is having all of that sitting under one login. At some point a while back, Mikey asked if he could buy some Robux, I think it's called. Totally normal, harmless request. I put in the card information myself, figured that was that. End of the story.
0: No, that wasn't the end of the story. That was the start of the nightmare. Danny, do you let your kids near your credit cards?
3: Oh, my goodness. I have let them use it to purchase small games, online games on Steam or whatever. But yeah. What I want to point out and recap here is that this kid had a $20 budget, spent $118,000. Sounds like he could work in government. That's what I
0: Wow, yeah, that's very good. And look, he's got a marketing degree at 9 already. He knows how to do a YouTube campaign.
3: I mean, if he's actually entertaining when he plays, all of this traction might work out in the end. I hope Dad doesn't lose his job. I mean, he absolutely has to repay the money.
0: How do you repay 118 grand corporately? And is it interest free? Like, is the company going to be like, I don't know what his level, I guess if he's got a company credit card that has a credit limit of north of that, he's probably high up in the company maybe, huh?
3: I would imagine so, because I don't think any of us are making purchases that high. But what I do when I make online purchases, almost every site says, do you want to save your credit card info? And I always click no, because...
0: Oh, you're one of those paranoid people that has to re-enter the credit card information
3: Do you know why? Because there's like a very decent chance that a bunch of those sites are going to get hacked one day. Hear about... And I just don't want that information stored.
0: All right, do you use Google?
3: Yeah.
0: Okay, so within the Google system, within the Google account system, you can actually go in and in the back end and see which of your credit cards that are saved into your Google, and it will tell you which websites it's saved to as well. There's also an option where you can see if any of those websites or companies have been caught up in any sort of hack to see if your information's been taken out. I think it's quite safe, but you have a higher level of paranoia than I do, I think.
3: Look, they're not safe. If you think that they're safe, there's so many different sites, and they are not necessarily investing the money that they need to in order to make sure that
0: There's a quick fix to this, right? So I've got maybe I'll tell you when I come back. All right, I'll tell you when I come back how I actually make sure that I don't make stupid cash mistakes with credit cards on the internet. Here's what I want to know though: is has your child ever majorly messed up that bad? How much did your kids cost you? My sister and I were playing in a car once, and we were playing cars, and I was pumping the brakes, and I bled the brakes, and my dad had to get the brake system in his car completely redone because of that. Jeez, did we get a screaming at on the front lawn in front of the neighbors? Don't play in the car. It's going to cost me thousands. I think it cost him a couple of thousand to get it redone. All right. How have your kids absolutely messed up that's cost you money? I want to know. 416-870-6400. Call or text or 1-888-225-TALK. More of the Ben Mulrooney Show coming back next.
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16: Today's weather in Winnipeg is mainly cloudy. We're looking at 5 to 10 millimeters of rain this afternoon. The high is 14. We're there right now. Showers ending this evening, then clear. A low of 5 with fog patches developing overnight. Those will dissipate tomorrow morning, leaving sunny skies. A high of 18 degrees, then clear at night and a low of 6. Friday, mix of sun and clouds, high of 18. Saturday, 60% chance of showers and a high of 17. Right now, it's 14 degrees. Outside, 680 CJOB.

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1: All right, welcome back. Drex here from the Edge Radio Network covering for Ben today. The story of a dad in the U.S. telling us the story how his 9-year-old son spent $118,000 on his company credit card on YouTube advertising campaigns for his Roblox playing site, where he puts up his Roblox videos. What did you say? He's now had 200,000 views because of the 118 grand he spent. Yeah,
2: yes.
1: We got to get those views up so we can pay back his dad's money. An insane story. And thank you, Danny. She found the other story for me of the Canadian kid. It was two Roblox gift cards, $1,000 each at Walmart. 11-year-old kid. Cashier just let the kid buy them. Well, the cashier didn't just let the kid buy them. The kid was with their grandparent. So I would imagine if you see a little kid with a grandma and they're buying something, are you going to question the grandma? Are you going to go, oh, grandma, do you think you should be spending $1,000? She may be offended by that. All right, 416-870-6400, call or text or 1-888-225-TALK. How badly have your kids screwed up that cost you money? Alex in Whitby, hi.
3: Hey, how you doing, Drax? Love your show, man.
1: Thanks, buddy. What did your daughter do? Tell everybody.
3: Well, there was a couple of things. One was she went out for a night out with her friends, and she did not have a driver's license, but was the only sober one, so decided to drive a car without a license and ran a red light, got pulled over.
1: How old was she?
3: At the time, she was like 17.
1: Man, oh, so she was in for a whole world of hurt then, wasn't she?
3: Oh yeah, well, she got pulled over, and now it's killed her for the first couple of years of her insurance. Like she's 20 now. She was paying like $600 a month for insurance. So,
1: wow,
3: she kind of paid for it in a way, but she didn't tell us she had the tickets. And we finally found out she had the tickets after it was a final notice, and it was like $1,600 for the ticket.
1: Did you cover the cost for her, or did she have the money?
3: Yeah, no, we had to cover the cost for her.
1: What was that discussion like? Was she super embarrassed and upset with herself? Like, what was that like? Because I guess you want to tread carefully as a parent, but you got to teach a lesson too, right?
3: Well, to be honest with you, it was my sister that went into her room and kind of like looked through her stuff when she was staying over there one time and found the tickets. And she found another ticket because she got onto a GO train without paying and got a fine for that.
1: Has your daughter since learned her lesson? She's not like this anymore, right?
3: No. She's much more professional now and much more of an adult.
1: Do you ever bring it up just for fun?
3: I do if I want to pick a fight.
1: Oh, my God. Alex, I love it. Thanks for the call, man. Appreciate it. Ben's in Toronto listening via 640 Toronto. What did your kids do with your credit card, friend?
4: Well, it's partially my fault. My kid was wanted to quit high school. I said, no, I want you to stay and finish high school. He said, but I need to buy a car. I want a car. I need a car. Okay, so I bought him a used car. And that was helping out a little bit. I said, every time he wanted gas, I'd give him a credit card and put the gas in the car because he didn't have a lot of money. And then as weeks go by, months go by, I'm looking. My wife was doing all the paperwork. She had a small company. She was doing all the bills and everything. And I'm going through the bills, and I'm seeing $600, $800, $900 gas a month. And I, where did all his gas go? I finally narrowed it down that he was stealing my credit card, going to his friends who had vehicles, and they're saying, listen, give me $40 or $30, and I'll put $60 gas in your car. And this went on for weeks and weeks and for months. It was over $2,500 worth
1: Jeez.
4: Of gas.
1: Jeez. All right. Did you cut him off after that?
4: Oh, I cut him off. You're lucky I didn't cash for him. No, really. I'm sorry. I shouldn't have said that.
1: No. That's all right. I know you may. I know you're making a joke. I know you're making a joke. It's totally fine.
4: I really flipped out. I mean, that's a lot of money. He was making money off me.
1: Yeah, he was, man. That's called fraud. That's called credit card fraud. And he frauded his own dad. So what was that discussion like when you sat him down and said, listen, you're in trouble?
4: Oh. Well, first of all, I took the insurance away from the car and sort of sat in the driveway for 2-3 months, and he paid me back a little bit, but never paid back enough. But he never did it after that.
1: And how is he now? Is he not as irresponsible?
4: He's a good kid. He's got a good job. He's got a couple of little ones. He's a good kid. He's turned out really nice.
1: That's good, man. See, at some stage we all mess up somehow, right?
4: Oh my God! I mean, I was struggling with my small business, but that kind of money hurt me a lot.
1: Yeah, no, I can imagine.
4: I gave him, and I never denied him anything. I gave him anything he wanted. I said, "Here, you want gas? Here, go put some gas in your car." But it didn't dawn on me that he would be selling gas to all his friends.
1: Have you seen the Winona Ryder movie, Reality Bites?
4: I'm sorry, I didn't see
1: all right,
4: that.
1: So in the movie, the same sort of thing plays out where she's a struggling television producer. She works for this awful local TV show, and her dad gives her a gas card. But the gas card that she has, she can buy things from the gas station. So not only is she buying gas, she's buying food and soft drinks and all these other different things at the gas station. And then there's this great scene where the father puts down the bill in front of her going, $800! And they have like an argument. She's like, oh, I'm not struggling. And it automatically, Denny even reminded me. She's like, this sounds like something straight out of a Winona Ryder movie. And I guess
4: Reality Bites. Okay, I'm going to watch that.
1: Reality Bites. Ben Stiller's in it as well. Who else? Steve Zahn is in it. Ethan Hawke. And Janine Garofalo, one of my favorite actresses. All right, Reality Bites. Yeah, go look at it.
4: I guess it was partially my fault that I gave him the credit card to fill up his car.
1: It happens. Every single story I've told today is a parent going, "I trusted them, but maybe you shouldn't." Ben, thanks for the call. Appreciate it very much. All right, Danny, do you want to tell me what your kids did before? Because you said you got a story. I've been saving it till last. What did they do?
2: They were very young, and honestly, it's my fault. But I had the great idea. We loved washable paints, and it was a nice day outside. And I thought, let's paint the car. Oh, let the kids doodle with it's washable, right? Except it's not. When the sun bakes the paint onto the car, it is not washable.
1: Yeah.
2: So don't do that. Don't do that.
1: That sounds like a mistake that you made, not your children. Sorry.
2: I said it was my fault.
1: Yeah, I know, but the segment is, how did your kids mess up? Your kids didn't...
2: Okay,
1: No. You listen to me for a second. This is on you, Danny Vaughn. It has nothing to do with your kids. You made the ultimate decision to let them paint the car with washable paint, and you didn't Google what it might do first. It is on you, 100%.
2: I don't know if Googling back then would have given, because I don't know if anyone was crazy enough to try something like that. But you are still just mad at me about the latte thing, but I'm going to let that go.
1: Yeah. Did they paint pictures of lattes on your car? And do you still have the same car? And how is the artwork?
2: No.
1: How much did it cost you to get all of that paint cleaned off the car?
2: I don't know. This was like 20 years
1: ago. Yeah, how much?
2: Almost,
1: did it cost you a couple hundred dollars to get it cleaned?
2: I don't think we did. We cleaned it as good as we could.
1: Oh, you just left it.
2: Well, it made bumps on the car wherever the paint had touched. Like, it raised it a bit, but you could eventually get the paint off.
1: And how was that car when you finally got rid of it? Did you get a good trade-in on it? Or?
2: Of course not. No, I think, like, the car was worthless. I drive cars till they're worthless.
1: That's how you hide the rust. You just paint over it. Right?
2: There you go.
1: That's how you do it. That's a good Ontario thing, because you get so much salt on the roads in Ontario that you...
2: Yeah, it was maroon. Now it's neon pink. Sure.
1: Oh, that's hilarious. Oh, your kids. Jeez. Actually, well, no, not your kids. You solely. It is the Ben Mulroney Show. Drex hosting for Ben today. When we come back, there is a new movie that we're going to see towards the end of the year with Melissa McCarthy taking on a very serious role, playing the role of Patsy Ramsey, the mother of JonBenet Ramsey. Clive Owen is going to play the dad. It is a brand new Netflix drama. I mean, we get so much true crime turned into television shows. I want to see this one. Melissa McCarthy doing something serious. I'm automatically locked in. We'll talk about it next on the Ben Mulroney Show.
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9: Global news at 3:30. I'm Ross Levitan. A North Dakota man's facing many charges after allegedly fleeing the Emerson border crossing. Global news reporter Jeff Braun reports.
10: RCMP say a 44-year-old man entered Canada from North Dakota on Saturday, but took off when directed to secondary screening, leading police on a chase up Highway 75. Officers from several detachments attempted to stop the vehicle south of Morris and then again near Highway 75 at St. Adolphe. The vehicle was eventually stopped, the suspect arrested. No one was hurt. A loaded gun and various types of ammunition were seized from the vehicle. The suspect faces 10 charges. Jeff Braun, Global News.
9: The Fire Paramedic Service is looking into what caused a window blowout in a two-story apartment building on South Osborne Street this morning. District Fire Chief Ed Davidson says crews were called to the scene about a possible explosion at Osborne and Jubilee around lunchtime.
11: Earlier this afternoon, we responded to a call for a possible explosion at this building here. Upon arrival, there was nothing appearing. We had a bay window that was blown out on the one side of the building. No fire, no smoke. We evacuated all the residents, and currently our fire investigator is investigating the cause of that.
9: No one was hurt, but tenants have not yet been able to return to their homes. Winnipeg police are also asking for help locating an 84-year-old man, Bernie Hendricks. Hendricks was last seen in the River Grove area at 11 this morning. Hendricks, you can see a picture of the 84-year-old on the Winnipeg police social media pages. Global News Time, 3:32. 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
12: With your traffic, I'm Adam Wilson. Starting off the drive with a stalled vehicle southbound Keniston past Academy, it has your curb lane blocked. Keep left to pass. Southbound Main, some slow-moving traffic as you're approaching Portage, and eastbound Nairn making your way to Panet. We're continuing on the Concordia overpass is causing some delays northbound Lajimonia. And over at Main and Chepagwas, we're continuing. Expect southbound and westbound delays. Ford employee pricing is on until September 30th. 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That's your 680 CJOB traffic.
1: 870-6400. You can call that number 201-888-225-TALK. We were just talking about the insane things that your kids have done that cost you lots of money. Danny, don't worry. You have some people in your corner on the painting of the car situation. You want to hear about it?
2: Yeah, I don't know if they're in my corner, but okay.
1: No, not in your corner, just in the same boat as you. This is from Daryl. He says, hey, Danny, my dad painted his 62 Impala convertible seats to go to the beach in southern Ontario. Mom got up to get out of the car in her bikini, and she had white latex paint all over her bum. Always a story, says Daryl. Yeah, I can imagine. I guess they were painting the interior. That's an odd thing to do, yeah?
2: I don't know if I would think to paint my car right before going to the beach, but okay.
1: And I love this one as well. This one just came in. Thank you for the text. My kid a few years ago, met a girl on TikTok. Oh, God. There you go. And got her phone number, not realizing the cost of long distance. This girl lived in Ohio. He spent almost 60 hours on the phone with her, costing me a grand total of $1,300. Wow. Just to talk to one girl in Ohio. And I bet it went nowhere, too. I bet they don't even talk anymore. That is a wild amount of money. All right. Let's move on to this other thing that I wanted to talk about. I saw this morning, and I was like, is this a thing? Is this happening? When is it happening? When am I going to be able to see it? All I saw this morning was a picture of Melissa McCarthy and Clive Owen sitting in some chairs. And I'm like, what is this? So I read on. Melissa McCarthy and Clive Owen are going to play JonBenet Ramsey's parents in this brand new Netflix drama. They released a photo of this in the anticipation that this is going to be huge. When does it launch? I think it's coming up maybe towards the end of the year. It's definitely going to be on Netflix. So I don't know whether you saw the Golden Globes on Monday. I watched them last night, by the way. Mariska Hargitay should not have hosted the Golden Globes. I wanted to play this because they stopped Melissa McCarthy on the red carpet to ask her about it.
13: You know what? It's been quite a challenge. Yeah. It's living with that, you know, poor family that my heart goes out to them. And it's still a blood sport. I love Patsy. I love the family. I think we're putting a really great version of it out. I'm hoping we're giving them their humanity as well as telling the story. Because when you go back through it, we all live through it. But when you rewatch it, you're like, oh, I was part of that.
14: That there is a family that lost their little girl.
13: Lost their child. Yeah. So I'm really proud of it. And it's strangely been rewarding and challenging all at the same time.
1: All right. It's going to be on Netflix as of December 10th. Danny, you lived through the JonBenet case just like I did. I was working in Australian radio, so it wasn't so much a story that we would talk about on the radio there. But it was something that we saw on television pretty much every single night. We had American cable news, so we saw it as well. Nancy Grace was on the air at the time. Do you remember Nancy Grace? And she would do entire months just dedicated to JonBenet Ramsey.
2: This was one of the biggest cases ever. It was every night we'd be hearing more and more details. And it's such a bizarre case, too, because if you recall, there was the strangest ransom letter ever that was left for the parents. It was so long. It was a very long ransom letter that asked for a bizarre amount of money. Coincidentally, from our earlier segment, $118,000.
1: Yeah.
2: And it was the paper that the ransom note was written on came from a notepad that was in the house already.
1: Right.
2: It was just crazy. And I mean, so many people looked to the parents and they thought it's got to be either the mother or the father.
1: Yeah, they were both suspects at some point, weren't they?
2: For years, really. It hounded them for years. And I know, and there was even some speculation about JonBenet's brother. He was only 9 years old at the time, but that he was even thrown into the mix. But I know I've seen some behavioral analysis who do body language and that sort of thing, and they've gone over lots of interviews with the parents, with the brother, and they said, no, these people are not guilty. They didn't do it.
1: I'm just reading in this story that I didn't even know this. The son Burke that you mentioned, he sued CBS television after the case of JonBenet suggested that he was the culprit. He settled out of court for $750 million on that.
2: It was crazy because, yeah, he was only 9 years old. So then the speculation back then was maybe he had something to do with it. And then the mother covered up that crime and didn't want him to get punished. I don't know. But
1: I wonder what
2: family.
1: I wonder what because look, Patsy died back in 06 at the age of 49. She unfortunately died of ovarian cancer. John Benet Ramsey, the dad, is still alive. He's currently 82. Burke would be, 30 years. He'd be nearly 40. So, look, the dad and the son are still alive. I wonder what they think about this. Or maybe were they even perhaps consulted on the production of this?
2: I don't know, but there's nothing more tragic than losing your child. And the only thing more tragic than that is if you actually are blamed or you're under suspicion for it and you didn't have anything to do with it. So you're just a double victim then. You've lost your child and people think that maybe you had something to do with it.
1: You know,
2: a
1: couple of years ago, Ryan Murphy did American Crime Story and he did the Monica Lewinsky story in the White House, Bill Clinton, Hillary, the whole thing. And I think so many people were transfixed by that story when it happened in the 90s to see a dramatized version of it play out on TV some 30 years later. It had massive ratings. The most recent one they did, Carol Burnett, JFK Jr., their love story and then their tragic death as they were flying to Martha's Vineyard. That has also been dramatized as well. Is that where we are? Are we at the point where we're like, okay, we can look back on these things now in a dramatized sort of way and witness history in a different way?
2: I think it's just such a riveting story, and that for that the younger generation, they may not have even heard about it, right? So this is a way to bring them the story. I think that people of our generation who followed it at the time, we'd be interested in seeing it again. It's been so many years. It's sad that it's never been solved. And the thing too, the amount that was asked for in the ransom letter was also the exact amount that the father got as a bonus. A work bonus.
1: Wow. Yeah. Okay, I didn't know that. See, look, there's things about this story that I don't remember. Some I'll recall, but it happened, like, once again, happened so long ago. It happened 30 years ago.
2: And they believe that the whole Ramsey family had gone to a neighbor's house. It was Christmas time. They went to the neighbor's house. They believe that the person snuck in while they were gone, waited. They came home. They didn't know that he was in the house. They all went to bed. And what happened while everyone else was sleeping. So this was someone who felt comfortable enough to just wait there for hours, apparently.
1: Is the common consensus that it was someone that clearly knew the family?
2: I think there had to have been some connection, especially with that. Who asks for $118,000?
1: Yeah, knowing that was the dad's bonus.
2: Right.
1: Yeah. Oh, man. I cannot wait to see this on TV. I think the other interesting thing is here is we don't often see Melissa McCarthy in very serious roles. She's done a few and she's very good at them. Like, I don't know whether you saw Please Forgive Me, the one where she was a forger. That was a pretty cool film. I guess we know her as the queen of physical comedy. Anytime Melissa McCarthy is on SNL, I have to watch it. Like, it's a must.
2: I love her. She's great.
1: Right? She's just so good with that physical comedy. So how do you think she's going to be able to handle this with such a serious subject matter? Do you think she's just going to knock it out of the park, right?
2: She's going to nail it. Yeah. Even with that picture of the two of them, they really did. They got the assignment. Good job.
1: It is spot on. It's interesting how television costuming is slightly different to the real thing when you see the side-by-side photos, because the photo they released is of the famous sort of interview they did in their house where they hold up the picture of their daughter and they're very sad. And that's the picture we've seen coming from the dramatized version. It's coming out December 10th on Netflix with Melissa McCarthy and Clive Owen in the lead roles. It's going to be worth watching. All right, when we come back, Craig Bedd's going to be here, host of Canada History X. We're going to talk about his favorite person ever, Gordie Howe. He's got a bridge named after him. But look, when you got Craig Bedd doing a history podcast about his favorite person, the deep dive is going to be fun. So we'll do somewhat of a deep dive on Gordie Howe and why Greg loves him so much. Coming up next on the Ben Mulrooney Show.
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30: Richard Kluche with you this Wednesday afternoon. Doug Harvey, the former chair of Cancer Care Manitoba Foundation, has passed away after a courageous and very public battle with cancer. An appreciation ahead. Several other stories, including the anger of dealing with another theft. What does it mean for Canada to be an associate member of the EU? And it's certain Connor Hellebuck will not show up for training camp. The news at 4 on 680 CJOB.
12: With your traffic, I'm Adam Wilson. Dealing with a stalled vehicle southbound Keniston just past Academy, keep left and expect some southbound delays. Northbound Pembina, Grant to Confusion Corner, moving well at 4 minutes. Southbound Keniston, Tuxedo to Sterling Lion is currently at 7. Southbound St. Mary's, we have work continuing Fermore to Abenogi-Mikana. And over on the north perimeter, work happening in both directions, Henderson to Maine. 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That's your 680 CJOB traffic.

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1: All right, welcome back. Craig Baird is the host of Canada X History X, the podcast. You probably heard a couple of episodes. He's on with Ben every single week. And this week's episode, we are learning about Craig's favorite. And he says, this is why, by the way. We're going to chat to Craig in just 2 seconds here. He's considered by many, including myself, to be the greatest and most complete hockey player ever. Gordie Howe. Yeah, have a listen to this.
2: Rookies would rue the day they took on Mr. Hockey. Lou Fontanato of the New York Rangers was considered one of the toughest players in the league, and he was itching to take down Gordy. When he had his chance, he hit Gordy in the face with his stick and split his lip. As he had many times before, Gordy waited. Later that season, the Red Wings and Rangers faced off at Madison Square Garden. On February 1st, 1959, Detroit's Red Kelly and the Rangers' Eddie Shack were fighting near the New York net. Fontanato was leaning on the net watching them, and before he knew it, Gordy grabbed him by the hockey sweater and punched him in the face. Detroit's Lefty Wilson watched from the bench and said, "With every blow, you could hear something break. Squish, squish." Fontanato fought back as best as he could and even gave Gordy a black eye, but he got the worst of it. He spent the night in the hospital with a broken nose and dislocated jaw. That night, Gordy sent a message to the league, and from then on, every rookie and player thought long and hard before taking aim at Mr. Hockey.
1: Wow. What a great part of that podcast. Craig Baird joins me now. Hey, Craig, how you doing? Hey, Craig.
3: I'm doing well, thank you.
1: Good to speak to you again, man. Tell me why Gordy is your favorite all-time player. Obviously, you've done a full episode, but just personally, why?
3: Well, I just think that, you know, he has such kind of a rags-to-riches type of thing. He gets his first pair of skates from a woman who's selling belongings during the Great Depression. And, you know, it's just this kind of a duality of a player where off the ice, he's this kind, shy individual, always has time for his fans, and then on the ice is one of the most vicious players, not vicious, but meanest players, you know, in the game. But then, you know, you look at his longevity and the fact that he played for so long. But my favorite stat about him is that Bobby Orr was born after Gordie Howe played his first game. And by the time Gordie Howe played his final NHL game, Bobby Orr had not only played in the NHL, but was already in the Hockey Hall of Fame.
1: Like, wow.
3: It just shows how long he played. And he just inspired generations. And I mean, he's Mr. Hockey. Like, there's no better nickname for a hockey player than that.
1: Let me go through some of the stats you sent over. Over the course of his career, he recorded 801 goals, 1,049 assists, and 1,850 points. All records at the time of his retirement. He was a 23-time All-Star, won 4 Stanley Cups, 6 Hart Trophies, and the Art Ross 6 times. In the WHA, won 2 Avco Cups and the League MVP award. With his NHL and WHA totals put together, he had 975 goals, 1,383 assists, and 2,358 points. That is a level of insanity that I've never heard of before.
3: Absolutely. And, you know, with that League MVP award in the WHA, they actually renamed it the Gordie Howe Trophy the following year, which is, and while he's still playing, there's a trophy named for him. And, you know, just, you know, he inspired so many generations of players, from Bobby Hull and Bobby Orr to Wayne Gretzky, Mario Lemieux, just so many players. And, you know, was just an icon of hockey, and also somebody that Canadians absolutely adored and still do to this day. I mean, we have a bridge named after him, crossing Windsor and Detroit.
1: Which his son crossed for the very first time to christen it, which was such a cool thing for them to make happen, right? Obviously you do a lot of research, a lot of reading when you put these things together. When you're dealing with someone that you're also a fan of, in your research for this, did you find anything out about Gordie Howe that you didn't know before this?
3: Yeah, there was actually a really good story about how when he first signed with the Detroit Red Wings with Jack Adams, and this was when he was signing a minor league contract, he just signed, I think, about $3,500 a year. And the only thing he asked for on top of that was a Detroit Red Wings windbreaker. And then the following year, when he had to sign another contract to continue being in their minor league organization, he told Jack Adams that, "I'm not going to sign with you because you don't keep your word." And Jack Adams is like, what are you talking about? And it turned out they forgot to give him the Detroit Red Wings windbreaker, and Adams said that he could not have gone and got that windbreaker fast enough in order to get Gordie Howe to sign again.
1: Just a windbreaker, such a small thing. It's like the brown M&Ms thing on a Van Halen rider,
3: exactly.
1: Right? It's like, how do we do the checks and balances? Tell me about his humility and shyness away from hockey. Once he retired, what sort of person was he?
3: Well, he was a very kind person. He always had time for kids, especially fans. You know, there's that famous photo of him with Wayne Gretzky when Wayne Gretzky was 11. And he was just kind of a shy individual. His wife, Colleen, was the one who really kind of built the business around him. She was the one who trademarked the name Mr. Hockey and probably would have been his agent if he had played now versus in the 1950s, where obviously as a woman, she wouldn't have been able to be an agent. But he was just a shy person and just completely opposite on the ice. I mean, he was somebody who never really pushed to have a bigger contract. Jack Adams said that you're the highest paid player in the NHL, and he just accepted that he was, when it turned out he absolutely was not. He wasn't even the highest paid player on the Detroit Red Wings. And then when he did ask for more money, they just gave it to him and say, well, you never asked for it. But he, you know, when you look at him on the ice, though, he was somebody that John Beliveau said that, you know, it was like wrestling a telephone pole to try and control him. Paul Henderson said he was as mean as a rattlesnake. And there's a very famous photo of him fishing with his shirt off, and he is absolutely jacked. And it's not because he's working out at the gym. He was just a huge guy. And then picture that slamming into you on the ice.
1: Yeah, no, thank you. When he retired from hockey, as we sort of see play out of this country sometimes, when well-known people retire from something, whether it be entertainment or whatever, there's generally an inkling of them being encouraged to get into politics. Did that ever happen with them? Did anyone ever go to Gordie and say, hey, listen, have you ever thought about politics?
3: Not really, no. And I don't think he would have been somebody who'd been well suited to politics. I mean, if you look at Jean Beliveau, he's offered a seat in the Senate twice, and then he was offered the role of Governor General once and turned them all down. But with Gordie Howe, it was never the case. I think he was just happy kind of being an elder statesman, a legend when it came to hockey, and, you know, had no real interest in ever pursuing politics. Although Colleen actually did pursue a seat in, I believe, the Senate in Detroit. So she would have been somebody who would have pursued politics, but not Gordie.
1: All right. If you want to find this episode, it is the latest episode of Canada History X with Craig Baird. Craig, thanks so much for being on the show this afternoon. Always good to hear your voice.
3: Oh, thanks for having me.
1: The episode is about Mr. Hockey, Gordie Howe. Goodbye to everybody on the Chorus Radio Network. When we come back, we got a lot more.
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5: The U.S. Federal Reserve raised its benchmark interest rate for the first time since 2023 to quell stubbornly high inflation. The quarter point increase lifts the Fed's key rate to about 3.9%. Dollarama reporting a second quarter profit of $349.3 million. Comparable store sales in Canada up 5.4%. Dollarama says up to 75 net new stores will be open next year. On the markets, the TSX closed down 91, the Dow down 631, the S&P 500 down 34, NASDAQ down 3 points. Oil down 340 to close at 102.43 per barrel. Gold up 54.70 to close at 43.87.50 an ounce. And our dollar trading at 71.48 cents U.S. compared to 71.85 cents on Tuesday. 680 CJOB means business.
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12: 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Growing up, I played hockey competitively, and as soon as I stopped doing that, I fell into drugs and alcohol and struggled for 7 years. 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
5: Richard Cloutier reporting on 680 CJOB. The city of Winnipeg says it can and will lengthen green lights to deal with the gridlock on the north side of the city. We will celebrate the life of an incredible philanthropist and cancer fighter who passed away earlier. The alarm over e-scooter injuries, and what does being an associate member of the EU mean for Canadians? Connor Hellebuck, a no-show at camp. Now what? The news for Wednesday, September 16th, starts right now.
15: Global News at 4 o'clock, I'm Jeff Braun.
16: Earlier this afternoon, we responded to a call for a possible explosion at this building here.
15: The Fire Paramedic Service is looking into what caused a window blowout in a two-story apartment building on South Osborne Street. Early this afternoon, District Fire Chief Ed Davidson says crews were called to the scene at Osborne and Jubilee around lunchtime.
16: Upon arrival, there was nothing appearing. We had a bay window that was blown out on the one side of the building. No fire, no smoke. We evacuated all the residents, and currently our fire investigator is investigating the cause of that.
15: No one was hurt, but the people that live there will have to wait for the investigation to conclude.
16: So right now, no tenants are allowed back into the building.
15: An e-scooter rider is in critical condition after being hit by a car in the Bridgewater neighborhood. Police say a teenager was riding the scooter at 9:30 Monday night and was hit by a Honda CRV as they were crossing Waverly at Lake Crest Road. They were rushed to hospital with life-threatening injuries and remain in hospital. The CRV driver, also a teen, stayed at the scene to talk to police. That investigation continues.

0: Or focus on gang members and organized crime. Mitch Bourbonnier with the Bear Clan Patrol says any disruption to organized crime is a good thing.
1: You know, the police are doing sweeps on the street. Why not do sweeps in the bars and lounges too? Like, let's shake things up. Whether it's successful or not, we're not just going to stand by as a society.
0: Police say they'll work with owners of bars and lounges to make sure they understand the policies and encourage them to apply them, quote, consistently and fairly. The federal government's putting more than $3.2 million into helping Manitoba companies get involved in Canada's growing defense sector. Global's Noah Fuchs has more on that.
2: The federal government says that the millions of dollars in funding will allow RRC, Polytech, and industry partners to help local businesses meet defense procurement and security requirements, with the goal of supporting 100 companies and creating 90 jobs over the next 2 years. According to the release from the feds, the initiative will help Manitoba businesses prepare for defense sector work by providing guidance on government purchasing, cybersecurity, security rules, and defense contracts. Noah Fuchs, Global News.
0: Nearly two-thirds of Manitobans approve of Premier Wab Kanu, according to recent polling. The Angus Reid Institute shows Kanu with an approval rating of 63%, by far the most popular premier in the country and the only one over 50%. Political science professor Chris Adams from the University of Manitoba says health care is the one thing holding him back, but that's also an issue plaguing the whole country.
3: I suspect a lot of Manitobans have kind of given up on health care being fixed, but I think many Manitobans might also feel that there have been some resources or more resources put into health care. We hear about more doctors being hired.
0: Kanu's approval rating is 15 points higher than his closest competition, which is a tie between Saskatchewan's Scott Moe and Newfoundland's Tony Wakeham. The least popular premier in Canada remains in Ontario with Doug Ford, who sits at 31%, despite a 10-point jump in the last quarter. On the civic election campaign trail, Scott Gillingham says he'll establish long-term staffing targets for police and fire service if he's reelected as mayor of Winnipeg. He would ask council to set the targets based on population and phase them in incrementally over several years as finances and training capacity allow. Gillingham also says he pressed the province to fund an outstanding request from the city for 8 more ambulances and 120 paramedic positions over 4 years. U.S. President Donald Trump is again accusing Canada of not doing enough to clamp down on drugs, but did not include Canada in a list of major drug-producing countries released today.
4: The list is released each year. It cites Afghanistan, China, Colombia, Guatemala, Haiti, and Mexico, as well as other nations deemed major drug producers. In a declaration submitted to Congress, Trump praised the efforts of Mexico to stop the flow of drugs and shut down labs, but said Mexico and Canada still needed to do more. U.S. government data shows a minuscule volume of drugs is seized at the northern border compared to the boundary with Mexico. Trump used fentanyl as a reason to hit Canada with tariffs last year before the U.S. Supreme Court struck down those duties. Kelly Malone, The Canadian Press, Washington.
0: And a silver alert for a missing 84-year-old man has been called off. He's been found. It's 4:05.
5: With your traffic, I'm Adam Wilson. We do have a stalled vehicle southbound Keniston past Academy. Your curb lane is blocked. Keep left to avoid that. Southbound St. Anne's, things are moving slow on your way to Abenogi Mekina. And southbound Keniston as you're heading to McGilvery. Southbound Osborne, Broadway to Confusion Corner slowing down. Your drive time is at 10 minutes. Northbound McPhillips, Mountain to Leela, currently at 7. Northbound Sherbrooke, expect delays. You're down to one lane starting at Wolseley. 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That's your 680 CJOB traffic.
6: I'm Global News meteorologist Peter Quinlan here with a check on your forecast. The chance of showers diminishing tonight as clouds clear, could see some fog patches develop. We'll dip down to 3 degrees. Risk of frost in low-lying areas, making way for a sunny Thursday, though, getting all the way up to 18. Some sunny breaks early on your Friday. We'll start the day at 6, but the clouds rolling in the morning. Chance of showers in the afternoon as we make our way up to 20 degrees.
7: 14 degrees at 680 CJOB. Richard Cloutier reporting. This hour, the news is brought to you by Canada's first drive-through only McDonald's at 540 Keniston Boulevard. Cruise in today. Later in the hour, the frustration of business owners dealing with theft. Again, what needs to happen to deal with the speed and the e-scooter crashers? Jeff just told us about a serious collision in the South End. In less than 10 minutes, what does Canadian associate membership in the EU mean?
8: 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A senior traffic signals engineer will join

0: in just a few minutes here on 680 CJOB. We begin this Wednesday afternoon with the passing of a incredible citizen of this city and province. Doug Harvey used to be a chair of the Cancer Care Foundation, and then he became a cancer care patient. Very public about his struggles with cancer. But this is an individual who spent years and years giving back to his community. We reached out to the Cancer Care Foundation in Manitoba, and understandably, they're going to pass on speaking about Doug today. But Doug hit so many causes in this city, including Harvest Manitoba. Its president and CEO is Vince Barletta. Vince, heavy hearts today, but this is somebody that we need to celebrate as a community because he made such an impact.
1: Well, you know, just a one-of-a-kind individual, and, you know, from all of us at Harvest Manitoba, the sentiments of the community, to his family, to those he worked with, the lives that Doug touched over just so many decades of giving back to this community and building businesses here in this community, our condolences and thoughts for his legacy. And, you know, Harvest Manitoba, some of the other organizations you've mentioned, from Cancer Care to Fort White Alive to other organizations that just benefited not only from his personal philanthropy and his family's philanthropy, but the work he did to raise money and raise awareness and push really important causes in this community for decades.
0: Yeah, he founded Maxim Truck and Trailer, but his heart was always in helping others. And then when he himself was diagnosed with prostate cancer, he was quite open and forthright about it. We've talked to him over the years about this, and then he went into palliative care earlier this year. And there will be days worth of tributes for him. When did you first meet?
1: So Doug and I got to know each other years ago when I was leading the Yes Winnipeg initiative at Economic Development Winnipeg. He was chairing our investor council at that time, so helping us raise money from the business community to support the investment attraction activities that we were doing then. Following that, you know, he had been a donor again to many organizations, St. Boniface Hospital Foundation, where I was, and then now with the work that we're doing at Harvest Manitoba. So, you know, all along the way, advice, someone whose assistance you could seek, someone that was tough, but someone that wanted the best for the community and wanted to bring out the best in others to build a better Winnipeg and build a better Manitoba. And he did that in spades with Harvest for many, many years, including for a while being the master of ceremonies for our Empty Bowl Celebrity Auction. I know there were a few stories to tell from those days as well.
0: Vince Barletta joining us live on 680 CJOB. Best way you could honor him is give to one of your favorite causes, be it Harvest Manitoba or Cancer Care Foundation. His page at Cancer Care Foundation is still active. He has raised over $1.8 million this year. Doug Harvey passing away earlier today.
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0: Please tell me and text me safely at 204-780-6868. If you're driving in the north end of the city, whether or not your drive is a little easier today, we're told that the city of Winnipeg tried to alter the signals so you'll get a longer green. Green means go, and hopefully you can get home a whole lot quicker than the last few days. Morgan Glasgow is supervisor of traffic signals at the city of Winnipeg, and he joins us now. I know we have cameras, but are we using AI to speed traffic along, especially in construction?
3: About 10 years ago, we remotely connected to all of our traffic signals, so we can make lots of changes from our office. In terms of AI specifically, in the industry, it's not quite as advanced as you may think. There are some applications, but it's not widespread. So Winnipeg, no real use of direct AI, but our intersections, they are reacting to whatever parameters we give them. So we kind of decide on the flexibility that we have at each intersection.
0: And Glasgow acknowledges the north part of the city has been a challenge.
3: My team has 5 timing engineers right now. We have remote connectivity to all of our intersections. We have traffic cameras that I think we have just over 200 traffic cameras in the city. And we can use those traffic cameras to monitor traffic. When we know there's upcoming construction, we can proactively make changes to accommodate it. It's not always easy to anticipate where drivers are going to reroute. So for lots of lane closures, we also kind of wait till that first day or two to see how drivers react and then make temporary timing changes for those cases.
0: This time of the year is the worst, but also compared to 25 years ago, we have way more vehicles on the road, but essentially the same infrastructure. Very few two-lane roadways have been expanded to three or four. We're fitting a whole lot more vehicles into the same spaces.
3: We're trying. September is always the worst part of the year, every year. Construction season's still in full swing, and then it's back to school. So it's anticipated that there's more construction, especially at the start of September here. But yeah, we're working on it. We're doing what we can. Typically, we make most of our changes where the road is kind of visible from cameras. So there's a few kind of dead spots in the city where we're not quite sure what the congestion is, whether it's construction or maybe a stalled vehicle. We're hesitant to make changes there, but for definitely the bigger construction, we're keeping an eye on that. We know it's coming down the pipe, trying to get people where they need to go.
0: Morgan Glasgow with the City of Winnipeg Traffic Signals Department. Let me know if your commute in the north side of the city is any better than it has been the last couple of days. Text me safely, please, at 204-780-6868. U.S. President Donald Trump signing an order directing federal agencies overseeing government procurement in the United States to remove all products of Canadian origin. Exactly what that means in the minutes ahead. Christian O'Mell joins us now to tell us what's coming up in sports.
4: We'll check in on the Blue Jays on the field in Toronto, needing a win after a terrible Tuesday. Some injury news from around the NHL on the eve of training camp's opening. A Winnipegger announces his retirement from pro hockey, and the Tabbies choose their QB for their must-win game Friday.
0: What does associate membership of the EU mean for you? Does it get you a deal on Grey Poupon? I don't know. We'll ask the question of a guest as the news continues.
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6: 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Carras play action to Oliveira, rolled right. Nobody covered Neal, back to the left.
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0: Later, your chance to win tickets to see the Winnipeg Blue Bombers host the Toronto Argonauts. The Bomber Coaches Show is off this week. It's brought to you by DeKalb. They're ready to be your number one seed.
10: The way in which the Prime Minister has been describing it is as an alliance for the future, but that is a conversation that we need to be having.
0: Canada's ambassador designate to the EU, Jonathan Wilkinson, on the talks going on about this enhanced partnership. An associate member of the European Union, Christopher Warswick, is a Carleton University professor, associate dean, research and international in the Faculty of Public Policy. Good to talk to you. Professor, what does this mean for the average Canadian? Does it give us access to stuff European?
11: Well, I guess it, we'll wait and see exactly, but I think there's the potential for, you know, we already have a free trade agreement with the EU, which covers most goods and services. So I think there's a few areas where an enhanced agreement could help. Like one obvious one would be worker mobility. It might allow Canadians to work visa-free in Europe and Europeans to work in Canada reciprocally visa-free. So that would be one where there could be large benefits, whether individual Canadians notice that because they don't move, is a fair point. But I think that could be quite beneficial for the Canadian economy in general.
0: And certainly if you're looking to study abroad, maybe there's opportunities there. But I think that this is also the great counterbalance that we're looking for in our conversations with the United States as we speak live here on 680 CJOB, the U.S. president signing another piece of restrictive orders restricting the procurement of anything Canadian goods. So, you know, the headlines coming out of Europe is that potentially it can have an impact on future negotiations, although I remain a bit skeptical on that.
11: Right. And yeah, your point about the students studying abroad, I think, is a good one. I think it's useful for research and you know, I mean, I've argued, I wrote, as you know, an op-ed piece on the weekend in the Globe sort of saying this is something, you know, the expected benefits from this type of deepened relationship with the EU could be quite large for Canada. On the other hand, I think something similar could be said for deepening our integration with the U.S. The problem is, especially given our geography being right next to the U.S., but I just don't think the Americans are interested, certainly not this administration. I think President Trump's attitude would be we should join the U.S. if we want to have that level of integration. So, you know, I think pursuing these opportunities with other democratic, you know, blocks of countries and individual countries makes sense in that context.
0: So what should we expect then as the Prime Minister speaks to the EU tomorrow?
11: It's a good question. I mean, he's flagged, he has flagged labor mobility. It's usually down the list. So it wouldn't surprise me if that's not initially part of the relationship. It's something I feel strongly about and have written a lot about. So I tend to talk about it. I think he's flagged student exchanges, which you talked about, you know, at the university level. Maybe it would be, you know, domestic tuition in these countries and, you know, for Canadians and reciprocally, instead of Europeans paying high international fees, maybe they would pay domestic fees. That's a possibility. I think there's a lot of interest in integrating our defense supply chains so that, and that's something that could affect individual Canadians. I mean, I've argued that defense production in Canada has to ramp up to meet our targets and, you know, that might be a way to offset the impact of President Trump's tariffs on our manufacturing, our auto sector in particular.
0: Well, we'll certainly bank on that. I know here in Winnipeg, an announcement made today about focusing in on more defense procurement by the aerospace industry. From Carleton University, Christopher Warswick joining us here live on 680 CJOB. It's 4:20.
12: With your traffic, I'm Adam Wilson. Southbound Keniston just past Academy, we've got a stalled vehicle blocking your curb lane. Keep left and expect some delays southbound over the St. James Bridge. Southbound Dunkirk, things moving slow as you're heading to St. Mary's. And northbound on the Disraeli Freeway on your way to Hespeler. Northbound Pembina, Grant to Confusion Corner, that's at 5 minutes. Southbound Keniston, Tuxedo to Sterling Lion is 10. Main and Chief Peguis expect some southbound and westbound delays with work continuing. Ford employee pricing is on until September 30th. 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That's your 680 CJOB traffic.
0: Rain, go away. Peter Quinlan joins us now. How long will this last?
13: It'll last until the early to mid-evening hours. Not super heavy, but we will see some bands that are more intense. They will eventually build out overnight, and temperatures will fall to 3 degrees with a risk of frost as the clouds clear, making way for a bright, sunny Thursday as we get up to 18 degrees. Could see some fog first thing. Some early day sunny breaks Friday morning, but in the middle of the day, the clouds will return. We'll warm up from 6 to 20 degrees with a chance of a late day shower.
0: And do you see beyond that in the days ahead, 20s and beyond?
13: Yeah, potentially as we move into, well, over the weekend, we'll get to 19, maybe 20. But then as we move into fall, which kicks off on Tuesday, we'll get back into 20 degree heat with a return to sun.
0: Wonderful. Right now it's 14 at 680 CJOB. Markets today down again. The U.S. Fed interest rate raised for the first time since 2023. The TSX down 91, the Dow down 631, the S&P 500 down 34, NASDAQ down 3 points, oil down 340 to close at 102.43 per barrel, and our Canadian dollar trading at 71.70 cents U.S. compared to 71.85 cents U.S. on Tuesday. Full business later in the hour at 55. It's 4:23.
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14: 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I'm Derek Taylor, and we'll be ready to bring it when Chad Kelly and the Toronto Argos visit Princess Auto Stadium on Friday, September 25th.
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0: Later, the unraveling of Ed Sheeran's tour as it hits both North and South America. Fencing has gone up around the main Kennedy Center building. An explosion at an apartment complex. Osborne and Jubilee. More on those stories ahead here on 680 CJOB. 14 degrees at 425.
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4: Good afternoon. I'm Christian O'Mell. After a disastrous Tuesday for the Toronto Blue Jays, the reigning AL champs on the field right now, trying to salvage a three-game series with the Tigers, and it's going well today. Up 5-1 in the bottom of the eighth. Got a solid start from Max Scherzer against his former team. They got some clutch hitting finally. Last night, they got demolished, and the team they were chasing, Cleveland, won, and the two teams trying to push for a wild card, Texans and Baltimore, also won. It was bad. Now, the reason I said the team they were chasing is because Cleveland beat the White Sox 6-3 this afternoon, and so for the first time since July 4th, Cleveland is first in the Central by themselves. Now, a half game clear of the White Sox, which means it's now Chicago that Toronto is chasing. They're down by two games for the third wild card spot, but again, if Toronto holds on, it'll be just a game and a half. Texas begins the day a game and a half back. They're hosting Boston tonight. Baltimore still kind of in it, three back as they visit the Mets. The Jays could be getting some reinforcements for a starting rotation. Maybe too late, maybe not. Manager John Schneider said before today's game that Trey Savage could return to the mound Sunday or Monday, but also shared that Shane Bieber had a setback in his recovery from a shoulder injury. With NHL training camps opening this week, physicals today, we've got some injury news from around the league to pass along. Detroit's now former captain, Dylan Larkin, stripped of the C because he doesn't want to be there anymore. got hurt while training and will miss the start of camp with an upper body injury. Montreal announced that Caden Gooley had minor surgery on his adductor muscle. He'll be sidelined for 4 to 5 weeks. The Leafs won't have Max Domi indefinitely because he failed a physical. The team announced back in May that Domi had undergone surgery to fix an undisclosed injury and that complications arose out of that, so that's still lingering. Ottawa will open camp with Artem Zub and Warren Fogle not quite ready for full activities. The Islanders will not have Matthew Barzal for a couple weeks. He aggravated a prior injury that has caused inflammation. Camp hasn't even started yet. And the Hurricanes are going forward without defenseman Alexander Nikishin for now, at least. The team put out a statement saying that since the 24-year-old RFA defenseman remains unsigned, he will not be on the ice when they open camp tomorrow. Pierre LeBrun reported earlier this week that Nikishin requested a trade from the Canes after they won the Stanley Cup, and his name has often been included in fake trade ideas by hockey fans online trying to figure out what the Jets could get for Connor Hellebuyck. Also, the Devils have hired Jessica Campbell as manager of hockey development. Former Kraken assistant made history as the first woman to serve as a full-time on-bench assistant coach in the NHL. And Winnipegger Ryan Reeves has announced his retirement from pro hockey at the age of 39. Reeves managed to play 962 NHL games, finishing with 140 points and 1,137 penalty minutes. He was also one of just four visorless players left, so we're down to three: Ryan O'Reilly, Jamie Benn, and Zach Bogosian. The Hamilton Tiger Cats are turning to Harrison Frost at quarterback as they host Montreal Friday. He came on relief during their loss to Toronto on Labor Day after Trey Ford suffered a head injury. Hamilton didn't play last weekend. Ford has been cleared to play, but they're going with Frost. CFL confirming today that Toronto will clinch a home playoff game if they beat Edmonton Saturday and Hamilton loses, so Ticats better win this one. I'm Christian O'Mell. That's 680 CJOB Sports.

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8: Good afternoon, I'm Jeff Braun. A two-story apartment building on South Osborne looks like a bomb went off thanks to a window blowout that took some siding with it. The fire paramedic service was called to the building on Clare Street in the area of Osborne and Jubilee at noon, but found no smoke or fire, and District Fire Chief Ed Davidson says everyone's fine.
9: No injuries. There were people in the building at the time, but everybody's been checked out and there has been no transporting to hospital.
8: The explosion's still under investigation, but they say it appears to have been accidental. A teenager riding an e-scooter suffered life-threatening injuries when they were hit by a car in Bridgewater. Police say the teen was crossing Waverly Street at Lake Crest Road around 9:30 Monday night when they were hit by a southbound Honda CRV. They were rushed to hospital in critical condition and remain in hospital. The driver, also a teen, stayed at the scene to talk to police. The investigation continues. A North Dakota man's facing a lot of charges after allegedly fleeing the Emerson border crossing. RCMP say a 44-year-old man entered Canada from North Dakota on Saturday, but fled at a high rate of speed when they were directed to a secondary screening. Police ended up chasing them along Highway 75. Officers from several detachments attempted to stop the vehicle south of Morris and then again near St. Adolphe. Eventually, the vehicle was stopped. The suspect was arrested and no one was hurt. A loaded gun and various kinds of ammunition were seized from the vehicle. The suspect is facing 10 charges. The Winnipeg Police plan to patrol bars and lounges is getting the thumbs up from one group. It's part of the police service's efforts to remove people they believe pose a risk of violence, with a particular focus on gang members and organized crime. Mitch Bourbonniere with the Bear Clan Patrol says he's all for this.
10: Any interruption in the drug industry and organized crime, I am all for it. You know, as a member of the public, if you walked into, you know, any lounge, any bar, you probably really wouldn't even know who's a gang member, who's part of organized crime.
8: Bourbonniere believes the change will disrupt criminal activity in the city. He hopes the establishments will work together to help make Winnipeg safer for everyone. The federal government's putting in more than $3.2 million to support Manitoba companies entering Canada's expanding defense sector. Global's Noah Fuchs has more on that.
11: The federal government says that this will help RRC Polytech and its industry partners support local businesses in meeting defense procurement and security standards. The initiative looks to support 100 companies and create 90 jobs over the next 2 years. Noah Fuchs, Global News.
8: Wapkinu is no competition when it comes to being the most popular premier in Canada. According to a recent Angus Reid poll, nearly two-thirds of Manitobans approve of the job Kanu is doing. His 63% approval rating has him 15 points higher than Newfoundland's Tony Wakeham and Saskatchewan's Scott Moe. Political sciences professor Chris Adams from the U of M says while the data is impressive, he doesn't have the same loyal following as some other provinces.
12: Among the premiers that get the most
5: strongly approve, and Wabkinu's at 23% is in Alberta. The Premier of Alberta gets the same rating. But where things fall down for the Alberta Premier is only 18% moderately approved. So what it is they either really dislike the Premier or really like the Premier. Whereas in Manitoba, there are a lot of people who like the Premier moderately, 40% of them.
8: Alberta Premier Danielle Smith's overall 39% approval rating is third last, ahead of Nova Scotia's Tim Houston and Ontario's Doug Ford. We could get a better idea of what a stronger Canada-Europe partnership would look like next month in Montreal. Incoming Canadian ambassador to the EU, Jonathan Wilkinson, says details of the partnership are expected to be announced at the Canada-EU summit. European Commission President Ursula von der Leyen says she wants Canada to become the EU's first associate member. She did not clarify what that would mean, and Canadian officials have downplayed the significance of the term. Digital sovereignty is taking center stage at a major artificial intelligence conference, with AI leaders saying homegrown buildouts and collaboration among trusted allies are the key to avoiding dependence on less reliable states. Artificial intelligence minister Evan Solomon says a failure to construct data centers at home would leave Canada beholden to its neighbors.
12: If we don't build it here, we got to buy it from someone else. And if we don't innovate here, we got to rent it from someone else. And if we don't make the rules here, we got to follow someone else's.
8: The comments come amid renewed concerns over digital sovereignty after U.S. President Donald Trump labeled Lake Ontario as Lake America, a change that popped up on some Canadian online maps. It's 4:35.
13: With your traffic, I'm Adam Wilson. We do have a stalled vehicle southbound Keniston past Academy. Your curb lane is blocked. Expect southbound delays. Westbound Portage, Maine to Sherbrooke, that's moving at 20 minutes. Headed eastbound on Portage, Sherbrooke to Maine is at 23 minutes. Southbound Pembina, slow-moving traffic on your way to McGilvery, and southbound Waverly heading towards Abenaki-Mikina. Maine and Chief Peguis, we have work continuing. Expect delays in all directions. 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That's your 6 ADCJOB traffic.
14: Global News meteorologist Peter Quinlan here with another check on your forecast. After the risk of sprinkles early this evening moves out, clouds clear and temperatures head down to 3 degrees overnight. Could see some fog. Into your Thursday, we'll get up to 18 in the sun. Then on your Friday, some early day sunny breaks. The clouds roll in. Chance of showers in the afternoon getting to 20 degrees. Those showers and rain pockets linger into your Saturday morning before easing later in the day with a high of 19.
15: 13 degrees now at 680 CJOB. Richard Cluche with you after five, why cancer loves hot dogs. Just ahead, dealing with the theft. Again, in Timeline, a treaty that actually made a difference and reversed this disturbing trend. Live at five, Hellebuck and O show at camp. 680 CJOB's Kelly Moore will join us live. We've been asking you and you've been texting us at 204-780-6868. Whether or not we're seeing any improvement in the situation in the north side of the city trying to speed up the green lights, keep them longer so you can get on your way a little quicker. Sitting on Chief Peguis, headed west, traffic backed up from Maine all the way past Henderson. So, Richard, it's not better. No, it hasn't changed, except for the guy in the curb lane watering the new grass right now during traffic time. So basically one lane to turn on to Chief Peguis. Keep him coming, 204-780-6868. An e-scooter rider in critical condition after being hit by a car in Bridgewater. Police say a teenager riding the scooter 9:30 Monday night hit by a Honda CR-V crossing Waverly at Lake Crest Road. Rushed to hospital. Life-threatening injuries, and remain there in hospital. With us live on 680 CJOB, Rob Christensen. He is a moderator of eScooter Winnipeg Facebook page. Rob, appreciate the time. I reckon this does not surprise you at all, does it?
16: No, it doesn't. Thanks for having me on, Richard. It doesn't surprise me, especially as the use rate of e-scooters goes up.
15: They're everywhere now. They're on bike lanes and they're in traffic. I'm seeing young people, older people wearing helmets, paying attention to the rules of the road, and I'm seeing the exact opposite. So on your Facebook, what you're moderating, what are you seeing? What are you hearing?
16: It's a lot of the folks within the group are, I would bundle them into a little more aware, a little responsible, might be, you know, laying it on a little thick, but they're more engaged in using the e-scooter for the long haul, in being a good neighbor. And so a lot of them react to this kind of stuff with a kind of a, well, what, you know, what happened, but, you know, a focus on the e-scooter rider behaving like a responsible adult, sharing the road, not acting like they own it.
15: Well, I'm seeing some evidence of that, but I'm also seeing some evidence of the exact opposite. The premier is on the start tomorrow morning at the Hockey for All Center after 8:30. What's your message to governments when it comes to regulations?
16: You know what? They've already made a lot of progress by legitimizing the activity and giving real rules of the road, giving a proper speed limit, which I am a big advocate of. Don't necessarily think that the speed limit they chose is great. That's another question. But that they have rules of the road that say, yes, you're allowed there as long as you conduct yourself like a grown-up, that you follow the rules of the road as though you're a cyclist, that you use the active infrastructure, that you pay attention, you follow the, insert expletive here, Richard, speed limit.
15: Yeah, and we're,
16: that goes for all concerned.
15: Yeah,
16: right?
15: we're certainly not seeing evidence of that. And I'm looking at some of the texts that we're getting right now from people seeing this in traffic and weaving in and out of traffic. Does there need to be a concerted effort by the Winnipeg Police Service to crack down on this? And suddenly, once people start getting tickets, there might be a real awakening here as far as behavior is concerned.
16: I would like to see first, much like the police have done in other areas, an active, like an assertive education campaign. And it's certainly something I would be interested with other interested e-scooter riders participating in. You know, that, and not just talking about, hey, these are the rules of the road, but these are the ways you can conduct yourself in a manner that enhances your safety beyond that. I was saying to someone else earlier today, Richard, that one of the things I always say to another e-scooter rider is, regardless of what the right of way is, just like you're told when you're a kid, look both ways. Because it really doesn't matter whether or not you have the green light if you're the one who sadly ends up in hospital, right? You know, I mean, I wish that young person a speedy recovery because that sucks.
15: Rob Christensen, moderator of the e-scooter Winnipeg Facebook page.
3: The news on CJOB with Richard Kluche.
15: Let's go to Morden, Manitoba now. John Friesen of Borderland Power Sports in that community is with us live. John, I hope you're well, but I gather there's all sorts of anxiety, maybe a little bit of anger today.
17: Yeah, there's a roller coaster of emotions right now happening. But I guess it's just something we have to live with when we're in the rural Manitoba.
15: All right, what happened here? How big, how large of a theft was this? And have you narrowed down when this occurred? What was taken?
17: So it's by all other standards, this is the fourth break in air that we've had in 12 years. This is our smallest, so thankfully for that. Three machines were stolen. One's been recovered thus far. And then we had a sighting. We've had some good tips come in, and we had a sighting of another machine in Winnipeg about 2 hours ago. So it's active and ongoing, no doubt. So it's at around 6 a.m. or sorry, 5:06 a.m. Our cameras caught the perpetrator in our compound, and he messed around a bit, and our alarms and our cameras scared him off. And I thought that was the end of it. We didn't have to engage with the local authorities because he was spooked. But an hour later, he came by, and the whole process took about 47 seconds, and he was in and gone with three machines.
15: All right. So this was yesterday morning?
17: That's correct. Yesterday morning.
15: Okay. 47 seconds. What did he get?
17: He got three machines, and one had the keys left in the ignition, unfortunately, and then the other two were hot-wired within seconds. And,
15: okay, what machines are we talking about? Were we talking about ATVs here? How big of a machine are we talking about?
17: So these are full-size UTVs, so they're the size of a small truck. So they're not small by any means. Yeah, they're about 14 feet long and 1,000 cc's. They go 100 kilometers an hour, so they're a serious machine.
15: And then in a matter of 47 seconds, he's able to get three out of there? How?
17: You know what? They staged them in the bush, and there was other accomplices off camera. That's what we've determined. We've had some tips come in, and we had a tip come in about 2 hours later that they were traveling north on Road 29, and there was three of them there. So we know there's three, and we had some identification on some vehicles and some trailers, and then they saw some faces as well. So we've got a pretty good profile built of the perpetrators, but hopefully we can at least recover these machines for our customers.
15: You can go to the Borderland Power Sports Facebook page or your website, and you've got some stuff posted there as well. So this was the smallest of the four. The other break-ins, were you able to get the machinery back?
17: No, they were all lost. So the fact that we actually have had some sightings here is very encouraging, and obviously social media will play a part of that. Our first was our largest theft. It was over $100,000 of machines, and they weren't recovered. There was rumors of it being a larger organization that was doing this, and they had an idea of where they were, but of course, you know, there's laws and they couldn't just barge into someone's shed assuming they had these machines.
15: John, sadly, is this now the new reality and the price of doing business in 2026?
17: I feel it is. Obviously we're in rural Manitoba and response times are long, and it's natural. I'm not complaining by any means, but it's just something that we have to prepare for and accept and do our best from a security standpoint to prevent it from happening. So
15: it goes. We'll continue to find out whether or not these other machines are recovered. John Friesen, Borderland Power Sports in Morton, joining us live.
18: Well, a great responsibility to actually warn society that something could happen.
15: This is Timeline for Wednesday, September 16th. What year was it?
19: Enormous hole in the stratosphere.
20: It was such a shocking revelation. Over half the ozone layer destroyed above Antarctica in a decade.
15: The signing of the Montreal Protocol to phase out production and consumption of ozone-depleting substances.
21: Motorcade that is beginning to wind its way to the Golden Gate Bridge.
15: Protests in San Francisco at a tour by Pope John Paul II.
22: Nobody puts baby in a corner.
15: At the movies, Dirty Dancing.
23: 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I don't want you to have anything to do with those people again.
15: And at the top of the charts, Los Lobos. What year was it? 1987, 88, or 89? The answer just ahead on 680 CJOB.
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13: With your traffic, I'm Adam Wilson. Expect delays southbound on St. Anne's as things move slowly towards Avenue Jimikina. Southbound Keniston past Academy, there's a stalled vehicle blocking your curb lane. Keep left to avoid that. Southbound Osborne, Broadway to Confusion Corner, currently moving at 14 minutes. Southbound St. Mary's, Marion to St. Anne's is at 9. We're continuing on the Concordia Overpass is causing northbound delays on Lagimodiere. And over on McPhillips, we have work happening in both directions, Swales to Murray. Ford employee pricing is on until September 30th. 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That's your 6 ABC JOB traffic.
15: So much construction and a little bit more rain. Peter Quinlan joins us now. This will kind of dissipate, will it not, in the hours ahead?
14: Yeah, you know, it'll dissipate in the later evening hours, and we'll see the clouds eventually clear out and temperatures fall back to 3 degrees as they clear out, and maybe some fog first thing in the morning before we make way for a bright, sunny Thursday. Should hop up to a high around 18 degrees. Some early day sunny breaks Friday, but by late in the morning, the clouds will have returned with a chance of showers, a starting temperature of 6, getting up to 20 in the afternoon. Chance of showers Friday night into Saturday with a high Saturday later on of 19.
15: Burr right now. It's 13 degrees at 680 CJOB. 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Timeline for September 16th. The signing of the Montreal Protocol to phase out production and consumption of ozone-depleting substances. It worked. Protests in San Francisco as the Pope, John Paul II, was touring. Dirty Dancing, big at the box office, Los Lobos, top of the charts on this day in 1987. Answer our question of the day. It's at CJOB.com. It's brought to you by Mr. Furnace. Don't call them first. You'll see why. Call Mr. Furnace at 204-832-6243. Training camp underway for the Jets and plenty of storylines to it. And the one story that will be followed closer than any other is if Connor Hellebuyck is a part of it. The voice of the Jets, Paul Edmonds, examines that in today's Jets Report.
28: It's the official start of training camp for the Winnipeg Jets today, and we wonder if Connor Hellebuyck will be part of it. It's not like the goaltender's absence would be conspicuous either. On the contrary, a decision to stay home after publicly asking for a trade out of Winnipeg last month would be quite predictable. Now, if that's the case, how the rest of this story plays out in the weeks, days, or hours is of great interest, particularly to the Jets, as the three-time Vezina and one-time Hart Trophy winner would then have made his stand. As such, he would unarguably become a hard commodity to the team and usable from that standpoint to make current roster improvements. And while Hellebuyck's popularity wanes by the day in this market, his potential replacement as the team's primary netminder, Stuart Skinner, a shrewd offseason signing by the team, is now poised to have a fan base fall in love with a guy they can perhaps shout "Stew" at from the seats after a big save or performance. And it should be noted for context, the veteran goalie's numbers over the last five playoff seasons have been better than Hellebuyck's in the most notable categories: games played, wins, goals against average, and save percentage. That's frankly where the rubber meets the road, or in this case, ice, as Skinner is every bit the netminder when it comes to delivering in big NHL postseason games. Of course, if Hellebuyck doesn't report to camp today, what do the Jets do for a backup this season? Well, if they determine that neither of their two 23-year-olds in Thomas Milic and Dom DeVincentis are ready for primetime this season, then the waiver wire in the coming days becomes a good place to find a partner for Skinner. As for Hellebuyck, could his time in Winnipeg be over? He'll obviously and officially tell us that today if he doesn't show up for training camp.
15: More on Connor Hellebuyck live at 5 with Kelly Moore just ahead here on 680 CJOB. Kathy writes, I'm on the Chief Peguis Bridge. I need to be somewhere for 5 o'clock. I got on the bridge at 4:40. My GPS says that I should get there for 5:05. I haven't gotten more than 10 kilometers an hour, and I'm not even halfway across. So that's what I have for you. Have a good day, Richard. Westbound Portage, curb link, close, Maury, Ronald, Waterworks, construction. The frustration mounts. We've got lots of really good radio here for you as you're stuck in traffic. It's 4:55.
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15: The U.S. Federal Reserve raised its benchmark interest rate for the first time since 2023 to quell stubbornly high inflation. The quarter point increase lifts the Fed's key rate to about 3.9%. Dollarama reporting a second quarter profit of $349.3 million. Comparable store sales in Canada up 5.4%. Dollarama says up to 75 net new stores will be open next year. On the markets, the TSX closed down 91, the Dow down 631, the S&P 500 down 34, NASDAQ down 3 points. Oil down 340 to close at 102.43 per barrel. Gold up 54.70 to close at 43.87.50 an ounce. And our dollar trading at 71.48 cents U.S. compared to 71.85 cents on Tuesday. 680 CJOB means business.
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15: Richard Kluche reporting on 680 CJOB. Jets goaltender Connor Hellebuyck a no-show for training camp medicals today. Now what? Kelly Moore will join us live at 5 in less than 10 minutes. Hockey insider John Shannon later in the hour. The life-altering injuries. A young man in critical condition after driving an e-scooter and crashing with an SUV.
20: It doesn't surprise me, especially as the use rate of e-scooters goes up.
15: Celebrating the life of Doug Harvey, the former chair of Cancer Care Manitoba Foundation, who raised almost $2 million during Challenge for Life. The anger over the wait in the ER, and today, another piece to try to solve the puzzle.
21: Hours upon hours in an emergency room just to be seen. Really drew me to want to make an impact on a daily basis.
15: Global's Marnie Blunt standing by with the story. Then Catherine Dornian on the police crackdown on gangs showing up at bars. And what exactly does this invitation mean?
23: Opening the door for Canada to being the first associate member of the European Union.
15: Global's David Aiken will join us. The Manitoba NDP government says it's adding more resident training seats for emergency medicine. This as lengthy wait times continue to plague emergency departments around our city. We begin live at 5 with Global's Marnie Blunt on the story and whether or not this will actually help relieve the queue. Marnie.
24: Richard, it's the place Manitobans go in a time of need. And now Health Minister Uzoma Azaguaro says the province is ramping up training for those who help in the emergency room.
25: Manitoba has expanded our emergency medicine-focused residency training seats from 11.

0: we're facing means that we have to approach this through a sustained and committed effort over the long term.
1: Manitoba Nurses Union President Darlene Jackson says the ER wait times need to be addressed in the community through acute care.
2: But I would expect that in, you know, almost 3 years into this mandate, we would have seen some improvement. And you can add doctors and you can add nurses to emergency departments, but if you're not addressing the root cause of those wait times, then we're not going to see improvement.
1: Jackson adds it also exacerbates the amount of people who leave the ER without being seen by a doctor and then usually return even sicker than before. Richard?
3: Global's Marnie Blunt starting us off this Wednesday afternoon here on 680 CJOB. Winnipeg's Fire Paramedic Service looking into what caused a window blowout. This is a two-story apartment building on South Osborne Street this morning on Clare Avenue. District Fire Chief Ed Davidson says crews were called to the scene around lunchtime.
4: Earlier this afternoon, we responded to a call for a possible explosion at this building here. Upon arrival, there was nothing appearing. We had a bay window that was blown out on the one side of the building. No fire, no smoke. We evacuated all the residents, and currently our fire investigator is investigating the cause of that.
3: We're continuing to ask questions about what actually happened here. Nobody hurt. Tenants have not yet been able to return to their homes. Businesses this afternoon welcoming the news that Winnipeg police stepping up patrols in licensed establishments around the city, looking for those involved in gangs and organized crime. Global's Catherine Dornian.
5: Richard, Inspector Josh Iwatsky says officers will be in bars and lounges looking for people wearing gang colors or clothing or people they already know are involved in violent crime.
6: We have the ability to ask people to leave the premises if we believe upon reasonable grounds that they are associated with gangs, criminality, organized crime and violence.
5: They can also fine or arrest these people if they don't comply. Jay Kilgore from the Manitoba Restaurant and Food Services Association says they rely on police since they don't want to ask staff to intervene if a situation might escalate.
7: This president is welcome because a lot of the situations we're in with, you know, if someone's potentially dangerous, we're on our own. A lot of us don't have security.
5: But criminal justice professor Michael Weinrath questions if this initiative is the best use of police resources. He says he's not aware of gang activity being a significant problem in these places.
8: It would have been, I think, more convincing if the police had, you know, identified at least some evidence of, serious violence having occurred repeatedly, you know, in recent months in Winnipeg staff.
5: Saying continuing to crack down on retail theft would go farther in making people feel safer. Richard?
3: Global's Catherine Dornian joining us to 5:05. It's 12 degrees.
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3: U.S. President Donald Trump signing a memorandum directing federal agencies overseeing government procurement in the U.S. to remove all products of Canadian origin. The move, the latest escalation of the trade war. The presidential order points to Ottawa's Buy Canadian policy, which was launched along with similar actions in some provinces after the president targeted Canada with tariffs and threats of annexation. It said Canada has, quote, unreasonably imposed new barriers to United States companies seeking to access the Canadian government procurement market. Meantime, the prime minister is in Europe today with a morning visit to the European Parliament in Strasbourg, France, and an afternoon meeting in Liverpool, England, with the new UK Prime Minister, Andy Burnham. Our chief political correspondent, David Aiken, traveling with the prime minister and reports that in Strasbourg, European leaders are ready to give Canada a new special status.
10: I would like to work with you on opening the door for Canada to being the first associate member of the European Union.
11: That phrase, associate member, caught many by surprise. The German government, for example, is supportive of drawing Canada closer to Europe, but said associate member was the wrong term. And even Carney's own officials suggested the idea of associate member may not stand.
12: I'm not saying that we don't like this term. All I'm saying is, before you actually get to the point where you decide what you're going to call something, you should actually know the shape of it. And we are still in the process of defining the shape and defining how far we're going to be able to go.
11: There is no such thing as associate membership in the 27-member European Union, and no one had details on what that might even look like.
13: Hello.
11: What is on offer, though, is an agreement both sides are calling the Alliance for the Future, which would strengthen

0: Ties between Canada and the EU on everything from AI and critical minerals to defense and the Arctic.
1: This is not a partnership against anyone else, but for our common strength.
2: To welcome the Prime Minister of Canada.
0: Now, after the morning in Strasbourg, Carney flew to the United Kingdom for his first meeting with UK PM Andy Burnham. Canada-UK cooperation on defense issues and the UK's potential participation in a Canadian-led global defense bank were on the agenda before the two took in a football match featuring the Prime Minister's favorite team, the Everton Football Club. Now, Carney did not speak to reporters today, but he's going to be back in Strasbourg on Thursday, back at the European Parliament, where he will give his answer to von der Leyen's idea that Canada should become an associate member of the European Union. David Aiken, Global News, Manchester, England.
3: A report released today by the Alberta government says if the province wants to separate from Canada, it would need to shell out up to $170 billion and hire at least 70,000 civil servants to do it. A building used by displaced Palestinian families has collapsed in Gaza City, killing at least 21 people. Gaza's health ministry says 11 children among the dead. An Argentine federal judge has ordered British and Israeli companies to stop developing an oil field off the Falklands. This opens a new legal front in the decades-old sovereignty dispute between Argentina and Britain that the Argentine president has revived in recent weeks. It's 5:09.
4: With your traffic, I'm Adam Wilson. We do have a stalled vehicle northbound Main and Higgins. It's got your median lane blocked. Expect delays through there. Southbound Keniston past Academy, a second stall has your curb lane blocked. Use caution while passing. Southbound Lagimodia, work in your curb lane starting at Cottonwood, has southbound traffic lined up to Elizabeth. Southbound Keniston, Tuxedo to Sterling Lion, your drive time is 10 minutes. Northbound McPhillips, Mountain to Leela is at 11. Northbound Sherbrooke, you're down to one lane, starting at Wolseley. Ford employee pricing is on until September 30th. 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That's your 6ADCJOB traffic.
5: I'm Global News meteorologist Peter Quinlan here with a check on your forecast. The chance of showers diminishing tonight as clouds clear, could see some fog patches develop. We'll dip down to 3 degrees. Risk of frost in low-lying areas, making way for a sunny Thursday, though, getting all the way up to 18. Some sunny breaks early on your Friday. We'll start the day at 6, but the clouds rolling in the morning. Chance of showers in the afternoon as we make our way up to 20 degrees.
3: 12 right now at 680 CJOB. Richard Cloutier reporting. The news this hour is brought to you by Canada's first drive-through only McDonald's. 540 Keniston Boulevard, cruise in today. Stuck in traffic, especially in the North End? Well, artificial intelligence is becoming more prevalent, but not yet being implemented by the city of Winnipeg. Morgan Glasgow is the city's traffic signal supervisor. He says that they do have 5 engineers managing over those 200 traffic cameras that control the lights manually, rather than relying on AI.
6: AI specifically in the industry is not quite as advanced as you may think. There are some applications, but it's not widespread. So Winnipeg, no real use of direct AI, but our intersections, they are reacting to whatever parameters we give them. So we kind of decide on the flexibility that we have at each intersection.
3: Glasgow trying to get more green lights for people stuck in traffic in the north end of our city. The e-scooter community reacting after a crash earlier this week that left a teenager in critical condition. Police say the teen crossing Waverly at Lake Crest Road Monday night around 9:30, hit by an SUV. Rob Christensen is moderator of the e-scooter Winnipeg Facebook page. He shares that the conversation is like with a lot of the riders.
7: A lot of them react to this kind of stuff with a kind of a, well, what happened, but a focus on the e-scooter rider behaving like a responsible adult, sharing the road, not acting like they own it.
3: A North Dakota man facing 10 charges after allegedly fleeing the Emerson border crossing. Our CMP say a 44-year-old man entering Canada from North Dakota Saturday fled at a high rate of speed when directed to secondary screening, led police on a pursuit towards our city. Officers from several detachments attempted to stop the vehicle south of Morris again near Highway 75 at St. Adolph. Police say the suspect drove through a ditch, narrowly missed an officer, and continued going north. The vehicle eventually stopped on Highway 75. Suspect arrested, a loaded handgun, various type of ammunition seized, police vehicle damaged during the pursuit, but no officers were injured. 680 CJOB Kelly Moore joins us now. And I gather, and no surprise here, Kelly, that Connor Hellebuyck not showing up for training camp. What does that mean? Does he get sanctions right away from the team?
8: Well, we're pretty sure he hasn't shown up, Richard, because today was day one of training camp, but it's medicals and physicals and that sort of thing. And we in the media, for obvious reasons, are not permitted to witness any of that. But with 99.9% certainty, I can agree with you, Connor Hellebuck's not here. It's just not official yet. The team has chosen not to say anything about that. Now, with respect to him not being here, as a healthy person on the official first day of training camp, there is no rule in the book that says, you know, at 5 o'clock or at 10 p.m. or whenever that he is automatically suspended. Any kind of penalty from here on in, Richard, is at the discretion of the team. And so maybe we'll find out more. I would anticipate that when that first group comes out on the ice at Hockey for All Center at 10 a.m., Connor Hellebuyck's supposed to be one of the three netminders skating there along with Stu Skinner and Thomas Millage. That when we don't see the whites of Connor Hellebuyck's eyes then, perhaps Kevin Cheveldayoff will have already enlightened us. But at that point, you know, Kevin will be asked what the team intends to do, and if they could fine Connor Hellebuyck and fine him heavily. They could also suspend him, but I guess the question you'd have to ask, Richard, right now is why? Because training camp, the players aren't getting paid for it. They don't get starting to get paid until after the preseason is over. That's when I would suspect that you would probably see the Winnipeg Jets do something of a more punitive nature. But, you know, for the time being, I would not anticipate this team acting rashly. And the other part of it, too, and I'll credit my colleague Ken Weep from the Winnipeg Free Press. This is uncharted territory for the most part, Richard. The last time a signed player held out of training camp and did not report, you have to go all the way back to 1999 and Alexei Yashin, 27 years ago.
3: 680 CJOB's Kelly Moore, part of our team who will be at the Hockey for All Center beginning with the start tomorrow as training camp opens. Lots of news and information just ahead. In 10 minutes, Christian O'Mell has sports.
9: The Jays look to bounce back this afternoon, and we'll check out how the wild card standings look after some afternoon baseball. Lots of NHL tidbits heading into training camp, some injuries, some guys without contracts, not skating, stuff like that. And we're down to three NHLers without visors. I'll tell you why coming up.
3: John Shannon will join us after the 5:30 news update. Just ahead, why cancer likes hot dogs.
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11: One of the longest off seasons in a while is close to coming to an end for the Winnipeg Jets.
12: Amen to that. 5 months is more than enough. Hi, everybody. This is Paul Edmonds. In a very short four-game exhibition schedule for the Winnipeg Jets begins Saturday night when the Jets pay a visit to Edmonton for their preseason opener versus the Oilers. Our coverage begins at 5 o'clock with the pregame show, and then Mitchell Clinton and I will follow with the play-by-play just after.
13: 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Hey, Winnipeg. 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
3: A man who made a significant impact on charities across this province has passed away. Doug Harvey, renowned Manitoba philanthropist, supported several organizations over the years. He had headed up the Cancer Care Foundation of Manitoba and got cancer himself. He was 72. Vince Barletta of Harvest Manitoba says Harvey was one of a kind.
14: From all of us at Harvest Manitoba, the sentiments of the community, to his family, to those he worked with, the lives that Doug touched over just so many decades of giving back to this community and building businesses here in this community, our condolences and thoughts for his legacy.
3: And that legacy will continue to be built. Dr. Donna Turner is Vice President, Chief of Population Oncology at Cancer Care Manitoba. And certainly a sad day because, but Doug left an incredible imprint.
15: He absolutely did. Thank you very much for acknowledging him. It is a sad day for us, but he did leave a legacy, and really for us to carry on with messages on how we can do better with this terrible disease is one of those things that Doug was a big champion of.
3: One of those messages in billboard form all over social media is cancer likes hot dogs.
15: Well, that's right. So folks may be very aware that we have continued our discussion around the things that you can do to reduce your risk on cancer. And so what we know from the science is that if we applied everything we knew about how to reduce your risk for cancer, that we could actually reduce the number of people diagnosed with cancer
3: now,
15: by 40%.
3: You're not saying don't have hot dogs, but you're saying know what you're putting in your body and processed food. There is a long-term price for that, correct?
15: Exactly. So we started talking about alcohol, then we moved to physical activity. Now we're talking about food. And so the ads have been trying to really capitalize on making sure that people are thinking about food is part of their ability to be able to reduce their risk. Most people know about eating more fruit and eating more vegetables, and as our ads are saying is, you know, cancer hates, you know, fruits and vegetables because it's something that actually helps to protect you. But the thing that has really caught people's attention, I think, is the cancer loves hot dogs. And this is really highlighting something that's relatively new to lots of people, that ultra-processed foods, which includes things like processed meats, are things that can increase your risk for cancer. But as you say, we are not saying never. We're just saying get informed, think about what you're reaching for, and understand what you're putting in.
3: What is in those super processed foods?
15: Well, so one of the things, these ultra processed foods that we do is when there was a classification called the NOVA system, which was actually developed by a Brazilian clinician scientist called Dr. Montero. And the category ones were the fresh fruits and vegetables, and then sort of worked up to be more processed. And, you know, by cooking, we are processing. But what the real concern is not the foods that kind of look like what they come from, but those things that are industrialized processed. When you read the ingredients and there's a bunch of stuff in there that you can't pronounce, those are the things that we're really concerned about, and that we have started to have so much more of those as part of our daily diet. Instead of just having them as the special occasions, which is where they're okay, it's where they're becoming a staple for so many people. And so we're really just getting people to think about what their options might be.
3: Dr. Donna Turner with Cancer Care Manitoba joining us live to 522.
4: With your traffic, I'm Adam Wilson. We do have that work continuing on the north perimeter. Expect some eastbound and westbound delays between Henderson and Main. Inside the city, we've got a stalled vehicle southbound Keniston past Academy. Stay left to avoid that. Northbound Main and Higgins, a second stall is blocking the median lane. Some delays through there. Southbound St. Anne's, Fermor to Abenojimikina, that's moving at 15 minutes. Southbound St. Mary's, Fermor to Abenojimikina is at 18 with work continuing. Southbound Lagimodiere losing your curb lane starting at Cottonwood. Expect delays. 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That's your 6ADCJOB traffic.
3: Global meteorologist Peter Quinlan joins us now. More rain on the way?
16: Yeah, we're going to see probably rain until about 8 or 9 tonight, and even the risk of an isolated thunderstorm in there. As we take you into the early morning hours, though, clouds will clear and temperatures will fall to 3 degrees. Could see some patchy frost in low-lying areas, but a sunny Thursday on the way, getting up to 18. We'll see some early day sunny breaks Friday before the clouds roll in by late morning, a high of 20 with a chance of showers that will linger into the evening.
3: 12 degrees now at 680 CJOB. Markets today down. The TSX down 91, the Dow down 631 points as the Fed raised interest rates south of the border. The S&P 500 down 34, NASDAQ down 3 points, dollar trading at 71.70 cents U.S. compared to 71.85 cents U.S. on Tuesday. It's 5:23.
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3: Nothing but gridlock in the north part of the city. That continues. More on that story. We'll talk to 680 CJOB hockey insider John Shannon following a 5:30 news update. 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
9: Good afternoon. I'm Christian O'Mell. After a couple of rough losses to the Detroit Tigers, the Toronto Blue Jays were able to salvage things a little bit with a 5-1 win this afternoon at Rogers Center. Max Scherzer picked up the win, allowing one run on five innings. As Toronto improved to 76-77 on the season. The team they've been chasing for the third wildcard spot has been Cleveland for some time, but not anymore. Guardians knocked off the White Sox 6-3 in the rubber match of a three-game set to leapfrog the Southsiders into first in the Central, which means Chicago is now the team Toronto's chasing. They're up by a game and a half on Toronto and Texas for the third wildcard spot. Rangers tonight continue a home set with Boston. Baltimore still hanging on to hope. Three back as they visit the Mets. By the way, the Jays and Rangers play each other starting Friday night in Arlington. Manager John Schneider sharing today that Trey Savage could return to the mound Sunday or Monday against the Orioles, who again are also in the wildcard chase. So the Jays very much still controlling their own destiny to some degree. Connor Hellebuyck will not be the only player who won't be on the ice when training camps open around the league tomorrow. In Carolina, RFA blue liner Alexander Nikishin still has no contract. Carolina confirming today he will not be a part of camp, so long as that remains the case. It was reported earlier this week that the 24-year-old requested a trade early in the offseason, even though the Hurricanes just won the Stanley Cup. What's so bad about being there? Dylan Larkin will also not be on the ice when the Red Wings get skating. While it is true that he doesn't want to be there, he requested a trade. His absence is actually injury-related. Interim GM Sean Horkoff sharing today that their former captain suffered an upper body injury during training. Other injuries from around the league include Caden Gooley of Montreal out 4 to 5 weeks after adductor muscle surgery. The Islanders' Matthew Barzal won't skate for a couple weeks after aggravating a prior injury. Thatcher Demko not ready to be a full go to start Canucks camp. He had hip surgery in January. Likewise, Artem Zub and Warren Fogle in Ottawa not quite ready yet to have full clearance. The Leafs say Max Domi is out, failing a physical after dealing with complications from offseason surgery. They also said that Morgan Rielly has a viral condition, but is expected to be ready for the start of the season. Also, Ryan Reeves will not be at any camp because the 39-year-old has announced his retirement from pro hockey. The Winnipegger managed to carve out quite a lengthy career as a tough guy, suiting up in 962 regular season games across 16 seasons with seven teams. Had 66 goals and 1,137 penalty minutes. Also played in 113 playoff games. Only scored three goals in those, but he also had that West clinching goal in Winnipeg for Vegas in 2018. And his retirement leaves just three guys still playing without a visor. Can you guess them? I'll give you a moment. Okay. 37-year-old Jamie Benn, 36-year-old Zach Bogosian, 35-year-old Ryan O'Rielly. So it might be still a few years before they're totally extinct. I'm Christian O'Mell. That's 680 CJOB Sports.
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27: Global News at 5:30. I'm Ross Levitan. A man who made a significant impact on many charities in the province has passed away. Doug Harvey was a renowned Manitoba philanthropist who supported numerous organizations over the years. Vince Barletta of Harvest Manitoba says that Harvey was one of a kind.
14: From all of us at Harvest Manitoba, the sentiments of the community, to his family, to those he worked with, the lives that Doug touched over just so many decades of giving back to this community and building businesses here in this community, our condolences and thoughts for his legacy.
27: Barletta says Harvey always tried to bring out the best in Manitoba, and he will be missed. Artificial intelligence is becoming more prevalent, but it has not yet been implemented by Winnipeg's traffic lights. Global's Noah Fuchs tells us more.
28: Morgan Glasgow, the city's traffic signal supervisor, explains that five engineers manage over 200 traffic cameras and control the lights manually rather than relying on AI.
6: AI specifically in the industry is not quite as advanced as you may think. There are some applications, but it's not widespread. So Winnipeg, no real use of direct AI, but our intersections, they are reacting to whatever parameters we give them. So we kind of decide on the flexibility that we have at each intersection.
28: He says that 10 years ago, they started connecting their traffic signals remotely. They use this system to manage traffic during construction, which Glasgow says is the worst during September. Noah Fuchs, Global News.
27: A theft in rural Manitoba has left a business owner feeling frustrated. Multiple machines were stolen from Borderland Power Sports in Morden on Tuesday morning. Owner John Friesen says the business has been robbed four times in the last 12 months, with thousands of dollars being stolen each time.
0: Obviously we're in rural Manitoba and response times are long, and it's natural. I'm not complaining by any means, but it's just something that we have to prepare for and accept and do our best from a security standpoint to prevent it from happening.
27: While nothing was recovered during the previous three robberies, this time Friesen says they have recovered one of the machines and is hopeful that they'll locate the other two. The rules are in place and it's up to the e-scooter driver to follow them. That's the message from Rob Christensen, a moderator of the e-scooter Winnipeg Facebook page, after a Monday crash sent a teenager to hospital in critical condition. He says the government has already put speed limits in place and that more regulations aren't necessary, although educational training would be welcomed by the community.
1: Much like the police have done in other areas, an active, like an assertive education campaign. And it's certainly something I would be interested with other interested e-scooter riders participating in.
27: Christensen says the Facebook group has been very active since the incident on Monday, with many members reiterating the importance of sharing the road. It's 5:33.
4: With your traffic, I'm Adam Wilson. Dealing with a pair of stalled vehicles, northbound Main and Higgins, your median lane is blocked. Southbound Keniston, past Academy, a second stall has your curb lane blocked. We're continuing Main and Chief Peguis. Northbound Main, Jefferson to Chief Peguis, currently moving at 13 minutes. Northbound McPhillips, Leela to Murray is at 14, with work continuing through there. Southbound St. Mary's, delays with work happening Fermor to Abenogi-Mikina. And over on the north perimeter, expect some eastbound and westbound delays, Main to Henderson. 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That's your 680 CJOB traffic.
2: Global News meteorologist Peter Quinlan here with another check on your forecast. After the risk of sprinkles early this evening moves out, clouds clear and temperatures head down to 3 degrees overnight. Could see some fog. Into your Thursday, we'll get up to 18 in the sun. Then on your Friday, some early day sunny breaks. The clouds roll in. Chance of showers in the afternoon getting to 20 degrees. Those showers and rain pockets linger into your Saturday morning before easing later in the day with a high of 19.
3: 12 degrees now at 680 CJOB. Richard Cloutier with you. Adam pointing out that the drive times are still slow, a little better than an hour ago, but still slow in the north part of the city. A little later in that half hour, gasoline prices up at the pumps throughout the city, right across the country, and no end in sight on that. More on that story ahead. Kelly Moore was with us live at 5, and he pointed out via Free Press reporter Ken Weeb that not since 1999 an Alexei Yashin, as a player under contract, not shown up for training camp. Connor Hellebuyck could be the next. John Shannon joins us now, our 680 CJOB hockey insider. I hadn't realized it had been that long ago since a player under contract hasn't shown up.
5: Yeah, it's something really, Richard, that hasn't existed in the NHL, particularly since the cap era started in 2005. So it is a relatively strange occurrence to occur in the NHL. We've had guys not report to minor leagues, like Jonathan Drouin did when he was in Tampa forcing a trade. But at the same time, what Connor Hellebuyck is doing is truly, truly out of the ordinary for NHL players.
3: So does that then send a message, not just to Jets management, but to general managers and ownerships throughout the league?
5: You know what? As much as you think that it might, the other 31 managers have to weigh whether Connor Hellebuyck is a player that's going to help them for the price that he is for the next 5 years. And if you get that in your brain, that this guy can help you, then what's happening now doesn't really matter. Doesn't matter for your team. If you're Jarmo Kekalainen in Buffalo and you think Hellebuck can get you over the top and get you to the Stanley Cup final, then you do it. If you're Bill Zito and you think that he can help the Florida Panthers, then you do it. If you're Sean Horkoff, the interim general manager in Detroit, and want to bring a Michigander back to the state, then you do it. So as much as you'd like to think in normal terms that, yes, it should, you know, tick everybody off that this guy isn't honoring his contract, in the end, the mercenary style of managers is, can he help my team? And if he can help my team, I'm going to go after him.
3: So in Buffalo, Florida, and Detroit, is there enough wherewithal to package up the players, both current and draft picks, that would say to Kevin Cheveldayoff, the Jets general manager, that yes, we can play. Let's make a deal.
5: Well, I can't speak for Detroit, but I know the other two teams have put offers in that Kevin Cheveldayoff turned down. So the answer is, to this point, the answer is no. There isn't enough on the table for the Jets to accept a trade involving Connor Hellebuck. The issue becomes in the end, Richard, and listen, you've been in negotiations for yourself and you've witnessed negotiations for other people, is leverage. And the question now is, who has the leverage in all this? Does Connor Hellebuck have the leverage? Well, some would argue yes and some would argue no. Does Kevin have the leverage? Well, some would say with the fact that Connor wants out, Winnipeg loses all its leverage, which is why some of the offers have been underwhelming. So from that perspective, what you need is two teams bidding against each other in order to help Kevin say, okay, I can get this over here. What can you give me? And that's, I think, what we're waiting for, is we're waiting at some point for a bidding war.
3: So is time on the Jets' side in the sense that, let's say, Buffalo or Florida, maybe Detroit, don't start the season as well as their fan base anticipates? That suddenly...
5: or there's an injury.
3: Sure. And then suddenly, 6 weeks from now, it's a very different playing field.
5: Which leads you to the question that, well, if that's the case, and it is that long, 6 weeks from now, wouldn't it be smart for Connor Hellebuck to come to camp, to stay in shape, you know, to face pucks in practice and face some in the early regular season in order to get it done? And I think there's a lot of people that would suggest that that would be the wise move, because if Connor Hellebuck gets traded 6 weeks, 7 weeks, 8 weeks from now and hasn't played a game, it's going to take him twice as long to be in condition anywhere he goes. So in that sense, time is not on Hellebuck's side early in the season.
3: They're professionals in the Jets dressing room, but this has to be hanging over. It would. You're also human, right? So on the one hand, there'll be the very public talking points when our shows are at the Hockey for All Center tomorrow, starting at the start at 6 o'clock in the morning. But certainly at some point, this has got to have an impact on the team. How do you handle that?
5: This is where every one of those guys in the room that has signed an NHL contract has to become a professional and has to say, I can't worry about Hellebuck being here or not being here. I still have to perform. I'm a Winnipeg Jet. I want to be in Winnipeg, and let's do what we can do. The other guy that's impacted in all this is Stuart Skinner. Does Skinner's role now change dramatically as the goaltender for this hockey club, even if it's in the short term? What kind of pressure is he under when you consider that, you know, the Vezina Trophy winner, a former Hart Trophy winner, isn't in town, and the expectation is that Stewart's supposed to stop the puck?
3: With Hockey Insider John Shannon, Richard Kluche reporting on 680 CJOB, is there something unique about being a goalie and a holdout looking for a trade as opposed to a forward or a defenseman that would have, you know, that Hart Trophy moniker, that pedigree? Is there something different about goaltending?
5: The only thing I think from that perspective that is different is that there aren't as many jobs. You know, in theory, right now, Richard, there are 64 jobs for goaltenders in the NHL. Whereas there are, you know, do the math, 32 times 18. You know, so that's, there's over 500 skaters. So from that perspective, it's, and in many ways, that can work to either side's advantage. You know, Hellebuck can say, I'm one of the best and I can help a team. Or the Jets can say, listen, we have something that's a valuable commodity. Because let's face it, a hockey player's currency, we have a commodity that some people are going to covet. So to me, the only real difference between skaters and goaltenders is the fact that there's only a few jobs available in the NHL on a regular basis.
3: What's more of a distraction, a Connor Hellebuyck that doesn't show up for camp or one that does?
5: Well, if Connor Hellebuyck shows up and plays, then it's, I think once we get past the first or second day of the circus, there would be less of a distraction. The time that he doesn't show up, we're going to, you know, there's going to be a, it's almost like a hostage taking. We're going to be putting a clock up day three of the holdout, day five of the holdout, day seven of the holdout. And so from that perspective, I think the distraction will grow the longer he isn't in camp, as opposed to if he showed up. That showed up, it would be wild for 48 hours. Then after that, it would settle down.
3: And you're convinced that Kevin Cheveldayoff is not going to compromise here?
5: I'll tell you what, I've never played poker against Kevin Cheveldayoff. I've never been at the table with him. I would hate to be playing poker against Kevin. I really would. I think Kevin could, I mean, his record of trades, I think he's done for this franchise a magnificent job of trying to get the best for the franchise out of any player. And I think the best example, obviously, is the Pierre-Luc Dubois trade.
3: Well, you're an ace in my books. Thanks so very much.
5: No, I'm usually the joker. Are you kidding me?
3: John Shannon joining us live.
26: The news on CJOB with Richard Kluche.
3: Our shows starting with the start tomorrow morning and continuing with Jets at noon and the Jim Toth Show live at Hockey for All Center. Hey, we've got a couple of tickets for you to see the Bombers host the Toronto Argonauts at Princess Auto Stadium September 25th. Now, the Argos, by definition, not necessarily on the field, but they're adventurers. So we're asking you to name three films that take you on an adventure. Name these three films and call me now at 204-780-6868.
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3: This is John on 680 CJOB. John, name the titles of those three films.
30: I cannot. I can't name all three. Sorry about that.
3: 204-780-6868. This is Mike on 680 CJOB. Hey, Mike.
31: Hey. Hey, I got all the answers here.
3: Okay.
31: Pirates of the Caribbean, Wizard of Oz, Lord of the Rings.
3: Okay. Do you know specifically which Pirates of the Caribbean it is?
31: Oh, it's the first one. I can't remember the name.
3: Oh, you know what? I'm in a charitable mood. You get the tickets, my friend. It is The Curse of the Black Pearl in Lord of the Rings, The Fellowship of the Ring. It's 5:51.
4: With your traffic, I'm Adam Wilson. Southbound Kenniston past Academy, a stalled vehicle has your curb lane blocked. Expect some southbound delays. Over at Main and Chief Peguis, work continues. Westbound Chief Peguis, Henderson to Main, moving at 14 minutes. Northbound Main, Jefferson to Chief Peguis, holding steady at 13 minutes. Southbound Kenniston, slow-moving traffic heading towards McGilvery. And eastbound Abenaki-Mikina approaching St. Anne's. Southbound King Edward, work continuing. Bannatyne to Notre Dame. 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That's your 680 CJOB traffic.
0: Global News meteorologist Peter Quinlan here with another check on your forecast. As we look toward the rest of the week, temperatures are headed down to 3 degrees tonight. Clouds and showers are clearing, could see some fog. Into your Thursday, we'll see the sunshine as we get up to 18 degrees in the afternoon. Sun early Friday, clouds rolling in the morning, showers in the afternoon. We'll start at 6 with a high of 20. And then on Saturday morning, rain, then that'll ease. We'll start at 14 with a high of 19.
3: 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Don't call them first. You'll see why. Call Mr. Furnace at 204-832-6243. Gasoline pump prices on the way up again. Oil, power, proxy. All that warfare colliding across the Middle East as Iranian-backed Houthis challenge Saudi Arabia, threaten vital shipping routes and raise the stakes worldwide, in particular in Washington.
1: Things appear to be spiraling out of control across the Middle East as an Iranian proxy escalates its battle against a regional superpower, claiming to have downed a Saudi fighter jet. The Houthis are locked in a fierce battle with the Saudi-backed army in Yemen. Both are unleashing an arsenal of aerial attacks on each country, along with ground-based fighting. But the main target for the Houthis appears to be energy, with its military claiming it struck large Saudi infrastructure, including an airbase and oil facilities.
2: These attacks are only the latest example of Houthis' blatant disregard of Saudi sovereignty and civilian life.
5: We actually feel like we are on top of the situation.
1: Having failed to end a war, it began.
6: Well, it's
1: the consequences are piling up.
6: It's painful. It's real hard.
1: The Houthis have fired repeatedly into Saudi Arabia over the last week, damaging a key east-west pipeline, adding pressure to oil shipments, sending gas to near historic highs, diesel too, in the United States, Canada, and beyond.
14: Most advanced economies are facing price pressures.
22: The real issue is, you know, how much is the world economy going to suffer after already having suffered quite a bit from the Ukraine war and the Iran war to date?
14: I don't want to let them normalize the things that they're doing.
1: Late Tuesday, there was another bipartisan push to put a check on Donald Trump's war powers. The cost of this war to date is nearly $40 billion, running about $2 to $3 billion a month, a price being passed on to voters Republicans are trying to court, who were promised a war-free presidency and a booming economy.
22: But I do think we're entering into a new phase now where things could get worse, depending on what happens with the Red Sea and what happens with global strategic oil reserves.
1: In the Middle East, power is measured not only in missiles, but in barrels of oil. And the question for Donald Trump is whether he can keep one from triggering the other. Reggie Cicchini, Global News, Washington.
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3: The U.S. Federal Reserve raised its benchmark interest rate for the first time since 2023 to quell stubbornly high inflation. The quarter point increase lifts the Fed's key rate to about 3.9%. Dollarama reporting a second quarter profit of $349.3 million. Comparable store sales in Canada up 5.4%. Dollarama says up to 75 net new stores will be open next year. On the markets, the TSX closed down 91, the Dow down 631, the S&P 500 down 34, NASDAQ down 3 points. Oil down 340 to close at 102.43 per barrel. Gold up 54.70 to close at 43.87.50 an ounce. And our dollar trading at 71.48 cents U.S. compared to 71.85 cents on Tuesday. 680 CJOB means business.
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39: Global news at 6 o'clock. I'm Tegan Rasha. The Manitoba NDP government says it's adding more resident training seats for emergency medicine. This as lengthy wait times continue to plague emergency departments around the city. Global's Marty Blunt has more.
40: It's the place many go in a time of need. And now the province says it's ramping up training for those who help in the emergency room, increasing the number of emergency medicine resident training seats from 11 to 17. For emergency medicine resident Sasha Argemond, seeing the dire need in the province's ERs was a calling.
41: Noticing that people are waiting hours upon hours in an emergency room just to be seen really drew me to want to make an impact on a daily basis.
40: On Wednesday afternoon, wait times in Winnipeg's emergency rooms remained lengthy. 10 hours at St. Boniface, over 9 hours at HSC, and nearing 12 hours mid-afternoon at the Grace Hospital. Health Minister Uzoma Asegwara reiterating Wednesday, fixing the wait times will take time. Marnie Blunt, Global News.
39: The e-scooter community is reacting after a crash earlier this week that left a teenager in critical condition. Police say the teen was crossing Waverly at Lake Crest Road on Monday night around 9:30 when they were hit by an SUV. Rob Christensen is a moderator of the eScooter Winnipeg Facebook page, and he shares what the conversation is like among other riders.
0: A lot of them react to this kind of stuff with a kind of, what happened, but a focus on the e-scooter rider behaving like a responsible adult, sharing the road, not acting like they own it.
39: He says he doesn't know much about this specific incident, but he's not surprised that an accident like this could happen with a lot of carelessness on the road among certain e-scooter drivers. Artificial intelligence is becoming more prevalent, but has not yet been implemented in Winnipeg's traffic lights. Global's Noah Fuchs tells us more.
1: Morgan Glasgow, the city's traffic signal supervisor, explains that five engineers manage over 200 traffic cameras and control the lights manually rather than relying on AI.
2: AI specifically in the industry is not quite as advanced as you may think. There are some applications, but it's not widespread.

0: organized crime, I am all for it. You know, as a member of the public, if you walked into, you know, any lounge, any bar, you probably really wouldn't even know who's a gang member, who's part of organized crime.
1: He says this change will disrupt criminal activity in the city. He hopes the establishments will work together to help make Winnipeg safer for everyone. A theft in rural Manitoba has left a business owner feeling frustrated. Multiple machines were stolen from Borderland Power Sports in Morden on Tuesday morning. Owner John Friesen says the business has been robbed four times in the past 12 years, with thousands of dollars stolen each time.
2: Obviously we're in rural Manitoba and response times are long, and it's natural. I'm not complaining by any means, but it's just something that we have to prepare for and accept and do our best from a security standpoint to prevent it from happening.
1: While nothing was recovered during the previous three robberies, this time Friesen says they have recovered one of the machines and is hopeful they will locate the other two. And a man from North Dakota is in custody after a police chase that began at the Canada-U.S. border. Global's Ross Levitin has the details.
3: RCMP say the 44-year-old sped north after being directed towards secondary screening. Police say the vehicle drove through a ditch near Highway 75 at St. Adolphe, where they narrowly missed an officer. Police eventually stopped the vehicle and found a loaded handgun and ammunition inside. The suspect faces a total of 10 charges. He is being held in custody. A police vehicle was damaged during the pursuit, but no officers were injured. Ross Levitin, Global News.
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4: With your traffic, I'm Adam Wilson. Southbound Keniston past Academy, a stalled vehicle has your curb lane blocked. Expect a few delays on the St. James Bridge. Over at Main and Chief Peguis, delays starting to improve. Northbound Main, Jefferson to Chief Peguis is down to 10 minutes. Northbound McPhillips, Leela to Murray is at 12. Southbound St. Anne's, slow-moving traffic underway to Abenoji-Mikina. And southbound Osborne as you're heading to Confusion Corner. Over on Corden, there's work continuing in both directions, Arbuthnot to Coburn. 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That's your 680 CJOB traffic.
5: I'm Global News meteorologist Peter Quinlan here with a check on your forecast. The chance of showers diminishing tonight as clouds clear, could see some fog patches develop. We'll dip down to 3 degrees. Risk of frost in low-lying areas, making way for a sunny Thursday, though, getting all the way up to 18. Some sunny breaks early on your Friday. We'll start the day at 6 with the clouds rolling in the morning. Chance of showers in the afternoon as we make our way up to 20 degrees.
6: 11 at 680 CJOB. Ed Sheeran's tour of North and South America, roiled by the decision this week to drop Macklemore as the opener because of the rapper's onstage pro-Palestinian comments.
7: I said, free Palestine.
6: Now, since then, all of Sheeran's other supporting acts have dropped out, including a group that plays with Sheeran during part of the show. He's scheduled to perform in Philadelphia on Saturday and said the decision to cut Macklemore was the Loop Tour promoters, not his. Opening acts, a backing band, pulling out in solidarity with Macklemore. ABC News legal contributor Brian Buckmeyer says Macklemore may have a pathway to take legal action after Patriots owner Robert Kraft and his influence banning him from performing at Gillette Stadium.
8: There is the potential for what's called torturous interference. You can't have one person interfering knowingly and voluntarily against someone else's contract, someone else's business, to their detriment. And so depending on the facts and whether or not this is true, I could see civil claims like torturous interference or negligence or other kind of business escort business laws that could be violated based on contract agreements.
6: Macklemore announced he would donate $1 million from his net earnings from the tour to six organizations helping Palestinians, including the UN Agency for Palestinian Refugees. He challenged Kraft to match the donation. I don't know about you, but, you know, certainly at the last U2 concert I went to, you know, there's a time in the concert where you kind of know that Bono's going to make the political message, and you kind of sit there and, you know, you kind of, okay, I can handle this for 30 seconds, that type of thing. I'm principally there for the music, but you get that. They're performers. They're They've got opinions.

0: opinions, and they use the stage to express their sentiments and their opinions. But to me, Ed Sheeran should have known going into this. Meanwhile, a desperate search continues in Gaza tonight for survivors of a deadly apartment building collapse.
1: Many of those inside the building stood little chance when it collapsed like pancakes in the middle of the night. It would be unfair to describe this boy as one of the lucky ones. He was stuck beside the bodies of his family members before being rescued. This civil defense worker told journalists working for Global News around 100 people were inside the building, which had been damaged during the war. Talal survived with his direct family, but he searches for signs of his cousin who's missing. We lived here because we'd nowhere else to go, he says.
2: There are about 2,000 buildings that we know are in danger of collapse.
1: The United Nations says thousands of people choose to take the risk of living in buildings damaged by the war over living in tents. And that Israel has been blocking the importation of building materials for emergency shelters for what Israel calls security reasons. Israel's military did not respond to a Global News request for comment. But it did state on Wednesday 20,000 tents have been approved for Gaza in the past month. Israeli strikes have killed hundreds in Gaza this year despite a ceasefire, another reason some may prefer to take shelter in buildings. This neighbor says there is no safe place in Gaza, not a house nor a tent. Redmond Channel Global News, London.
0: Canada's largest event showcasing artificial intelligence underway in Montreal. Business tech leaders urging Canada to keep up in the AI race or risk being overridden by US and China.
3: The biggest names in artificial intelligence descended on Montreal, with industry heavyweights reaching out for a piece of the action.
4: The goal is just to get to interact with all fellow builders and try to educate them what's possible.
3: Canada is also looking to Europe, with the AI minister opening the conference by announcing Canada and Germany are pledging $300 million to a nonprofit funding safe AI systems.
5: It's about trust and capability and democratic values so we can release the benefits of AI and avoid the concerns.
3: The conference is called All In, but not everyone wants to come along for the ride. Quebec's Artificial Intelligence Institute, MILA, was vandalized Tuesday night with graffiti reading, "Burn the data centers." Police say they've arrested one woman.
6: A group of around 10 people were around the building, committed vandalism act on the building.
3: Despite the public pushback and concerns about Canadian sovereignty, the federal government says there are no plans to turn away U.S. investment. Some of the American companies driving the AI boom are voicing concern. The CEO of Anthropic urged development to slow this week, while a researcher at the company warned it could, in his words, kill all humans by the end of the decade. Canadian Joshua Bengio, considered one of the godfathers of AI, says it's not out of the realm of possibility.
7: There's enough scientific reasons to think that something like this could happen. The good news is there are ways to build AI that will be safe.
3: And that will likely be one of the biggest tests of the 21st century. Taria Isri, Global News, Montreal.
0: So what's the latest to roll your eyes over from the White House? U.S. President Donald Trump just announced if Canada becomes the first associate member of the European Union, it would be considered a hostile act. President says if it's done with bad intentions, he may respond with more tariffs. 6:13 on 680 CJLB. Christian O'Mell joins us now. What's coming up in sports?
8: Well, we won't talk tariffs, but we'll talk about the Blue Jays looking to rebound from a terrible Tuesday. We have some injury news around the NHL. On the eve of training camp's opening, Winnipegger has announced his retirement from hockey, plus the Tiger Cats choose their QB in their must-win game Friday.
0: Just ahead on 680 CJOB, we're trying to bolster aerospace and contracts with defense. One big step taken today. We'll tell you all about it as the news continues.
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11: 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I'm Derek Taylor, and we'll be ready to bring it when Chad Kelly and the Toronto Argos visit Princess Auto Stadium on Friday, September 25th.
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0: Winnipeg's a big player in aerospace, and we want to grow it in the years ahead. Jolene Gallagher is Executive Director, Associate Vice President, Research, Partnerships and Innovation at RRC Polytech, joining us live on 680 CJOB. Good to talk to you. Thank you so very much for joining us.
14: Hi, I'm happy to. Thank you for inviting me.
0: Tell us about today's announcement when it comes to, you know, establishing that groundwork to make us a bigger player when it comes to defense contracts, because billions are going to be spent in the years to come.
14: Absolutely. So probably a lot of your listeners have heard about a lot of the investment that's coming across Canada in the defense sector. And Canada has put out a signal that they're investing billions of dollars in defense, and they have a strategy. As you mentioned, in Manitoba, we have a really strong aerospace sector. We have advanced manufacturing. We have some fantastic research that's happening here. And a lot of our companies are looking at how can they compete and qualify in this new market and be part of the defense supply chain. So that the announcement today was for a new investment from the federal government, $3.2 million from PrairieScan in the Manitoba Defense and Dual Use Innovation Bridge. And through that program, we're going to be able to help companies become more ready to enter that supply chain.
0: I've done stories. There's a firm just to the north of the city of Winnipeg that's involved in drones. They do a lot of domestic, but at some point you're going to see some of the aerospace go towards defense. And it's that ability to be able to kind of pivot from one form of aviation to another, but especially when we're talking about drones and the next generation of equipment.
14: Well, that's a fantastic point. And part of the federal strategy really does focus on uncrewed and autonomous systems and drone technologies. And then here in Manitoba, we have, as you said, aerospace companies that are pursuing drone innovation, as well as some some smaller drone companies and manufacturers as well. And at RRC Polytech, our director of the Technology Access Center for Advanced Manufacturing and Aerospace actually has a background in drone technologies and communications. So certainly that will be one of the areas that we're looking at expanding, both as part of the Innovation Bridge and beyond, including plans to hopefully develop facilities.
0: Well, and talk about that, because it's a partnership. You have the University of Manitoba, you have RRC Polytech involved in this, because in order for this to grow, you need to feed the graduates, the employees of tomorrow, to help build this as well.
14: Well, exactly. I think it's really an ecosystem partnership and collaboration. So it happens to be led by RRC Polytech. It has a strong component that's focused on our applied research and innovation, where we're helping these companies to drive, you know, their IP strategy, look at new products and getting a competitive advantage through R&D. But certainly pulling through innovations out of the university, looking at partnering with, this is in partnership with Manitoba Aerospace and Defense and with Canadian manufacturers and exporters, so that we can provide the companies those wraparound supports so that they can actually navigate the really complicated procurement processes, get compliant, get up to speed on some of the regulatory pieces that they need in-house. So it's really intended to be an ecosystem collaboration. And then, of course, like you say, building the workforce to support that innovation going forward as we grow and as these companies hopefully scale.
0: Well, and I hope that procurement process gets a bit more streamlined in the months and years ahead. That's at least the promises that are coming out of Ottawa. As you looked around the room today at the Victoria Inn, you know, this used to be a shy process, that people there weren't boasting. And now with you and I think of Paul Soubry and others here in the leadership, that you've got to be bullish on this. And I think there's a confidence amongst Winnipeg as being a major player in this.
14: Absolutely. Winnipeg and their aviation and sky economy, Manitoba, and the new Manitoba-Canada Defense Alliance that you spoke with Paul Soubry about, who's the industry champion to really drive it and open some doors. It's an exciting time. There was an electric feeling in the room with the partners coming together that Manitoba, we do have capabilities. We have a lot of traction to build in, and we can deliver, and we can do so on a scale that meets some of the federal demands. And as you say, you know, there's work to be done. The conference had the Director General of the Defense Industrial Strategy from Canada there speaking about some of the investments they've already made and what's to come. And of course, streamlining the procurement process was top of mind.
0: Jolene Gallagher from RRC Polytech joining us live here on 680 CJOB. It's 621.
15: With your traffic, I'm Adam Wilson. Expect some delays southbound on the St. James Bridge. We do have a stalled vehicle southbound Keniston past Academy. Stay left to pass. Eastbound on Fermor, things moving slow towards Abenogi-Mikina, and southbound Donald on your way to Confusion Corner. Southbound Osborne, Broadway to Confusion Corner, that's moving at 9 minutes. Southbound St. Anne's, Fermor to Abenogi-Mikina, also 9 minutes. Eastbound Academy, work in your curb lane, Ash to Oak. And on the north perimeter, work continuing in both directions, Henderson to Main. 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That's your 680 CJOB traffic.
16: Global News meteorologist Peter Quinlan here with another check on your forecast. After the risk of sprinkles early this evening moves out, clouds clear and temperatures head down to 3 degrees overnight. Could see some fog. Into your Thursday, we'll get up to 18 in the sun. Then on your Friday, some early day sunny breaks. The clouds roll in. Chance of showers in the afternoon getting to 20 degrees. Those showers and rain pockets linger into your Saturday morning before easing later in the day with a high of 19.
0: Right now, 11 at 680 CJOB. 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Markets today, all down. TSX down 91 points. The Dow down 631 as the U.S. Fed raised interest rates. First time since 2023. The S&P 500 down 34, NASDAQ down 3 points. Dollar trading at 71.70 cents U.S. compared to 71.85 cents U.S. on Tuesday. Full business later in the hour at 55. It's 6:23.
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0: He's a fabulous storyteller, and some of the stories he has about the music industry, top notch. We'll talk to him following a news update at 6:30. 11 degrees at 6:25.
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8: Good evening, I'm Christian O'Mell. After a disastrous Tuesday for the Toronto Blue Jays, the reigning AL champs got back in the win column this afternoon, a 5-1 triumph over the Detroit Tigers. Max Scherzer allowing just one run in five innings, a nice bounce back after the Jays got demolished last night, and the team they were chasing, Cleveland, also won, and the two teams around them in the wild card chase also won, Texas and Baltimore. Now, the reason I said we're chasing is because Cleveland beat the White Sox 6-3 this afternoon, and so for the first time since July 4th, Cleveland is alone atop the Central. Now, a half game clear of the White Sox, that knocks Chicago down into the third wild card spot, a game and a half ahead of Toronto and Texas. Rangers tonight hosting Boston. Baltimore remains three back as they visit the Mets and are up 1-0 in the first. By the way, the Rangers and Jays start a big three-game set Friday in Arlington. Toronto could also be getting some reinforcements for its starting rotation. Might be too late. We'll see. Manager John Schneider sharing today that Trey Savage could return to the mound Sunday or Monday, but also shared that Shane Bieber had a setback in his recovery from a shoulder injury. With training camps opening this week in the NHL, some injury news from around the league to pass along. Detroit's now former captain Dylan Larkin stripped to the sea because he doesn't want to be there anymore. Got hurt while training and will miss the start of camp with an upper body injury. Montreal announced that Caden Gooley had minor surgery on his adductor muscle and will be sidelined for 4 or 5 weeks. The Leafs won't have Max Domi indefinitely after he failed a physical. The team previously announced back in May that Domi had undergone surgery to fix an undisclosed injury and that complications arose out of that. Ottawa will open camp with Artem Zub and Warren Fogle not quite ready for full activity. Same with Thatcher Demko in Vancouver. Islanders won't have Matthew Barzal for a couple weeks, aggravated a prior injury that has caused inflammation. Hurricanes going forward without defenseman Alexander Nikishin for now. The team put out a statement saying that the 24-year-old RFA doesn't have a contract, so he won't be on the ice when they open camp tomorrow. It was reported earlier this week that Nikishin requested a trade from the Canes after they won the Stanley Cup. He's often been included in fake trade ideas by hockey fans online trying to figure out what the Jets could get for Connor Hellebuck. Also, the Devils have hired Jessica Campbell as manager of hockey development. The former Kraken assistant made history as the first woman to serve as a full-time on-bench assistant in the NHL. And Winnipegger Ryan Reeves has announced his retirement from pro hockey at the age of 39. Managed to play 962 NHL games, 140 points, 1,137 penalty minutes. He's also one of just four visorless players left, so it's now just three: Ryan O'Reilly, Jamie Benn, and Zach Bogosian. And the Hamilton Tiger Cats turning to Harrison Frost at quarterback when they host Montreal Friday. Trey Ford cleared to play, but they're going with Frost for a game that they have to win, because if they lose and Toronto wins, then Toronto will clinch a home playoff game in the East. I'm Christian O'Mell. That's 680 CJOB Sports.
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4: 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Before Add On Teen Challenge, my life was a mess. I was living a double life. I was stealing from my friends, doing drugs in my buddy's basement. And yeah, I went to Teen Challenge and I feel strong, and it wouldn't have been possible without them.
23: 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Hear more of Abe's story during the Adult and Teen Challenge's Be Part of a Story Radiothon. 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
26: Global news at 6:30. I'm Tegan Rasha. Businesses welcome the news that Winnipeg police will be stepping up patrols in licensed establishments around the city. Global's Catherine Dornian has more.
27: Winnipeg police say officers will be increasing their presence in bars and lounges looking for people wearing gang colors or who are known to be involved in violent crime. They have the power to remove those people, and if they don't comply, they can fine or arrest them. Andrea Cooling from the Manitoba Hotel Association says safety is a priority for all their licensed members.
28: But just to send that message to the public that police are going to be out, that they're really putting a focus on safety in licensed establishments, it can only help.
27: But criminal justice professor Michael Weinrath questions if this is the best use of police resources. He says he's not aware of gang activity being a significant problem in these places.
29: So it would have been, I think, more convincing if the police had, you know, identified at least some evidence of, serious violence having occurred repeatedly, in recent months.
27: Saying continuing to crack down on retail theft would go farther in making people feel safer. Catherine Dornian, Global News.
26: The fire paramedic service is looking into what caused a window blowout in a two-story apartment building on South Osborne this morning. District Fire Chief Ed Davidson says crews were called to the scene about a possible explosion on Clare Street around Osborne and Jubilee around noon.
30: Earlier this afternoon, we responded to a call for a possible explosion at this building here. Upon arrival, there was nothing appearing. We had a bay window that was blown out on the one side of the building. No fire, no smoke. We evacuated all the residents, and currently our fire investigator is investigating the cause of that.
26: It appears to have been accidental, and no one was hurt. Some people are saying that more regulations would not have made a difference after an e-scooter crash sent a teenager to the hospital in critical condition earlier this week. Rob Christensen is a moderator of the e-scooter Winnipeg Facebook page. He says the rules are in place. It's just about abiding by them.
31: They've already made a lot of progress by legitimizing the activity and giving real rules of the road, giving a proper speed limit, which I am a big advocate of. They have rules of the road that say, yes, you're allowed there as long as you conduct yourself like a grown-up.
26: Christensen says one thing he would like to see is please provide educational campaigns for e-scooter riders. And Doug Harvey, a well-known leader in Manitoba's charitable community, has died and leaves behind a lasting legacy. Global's Noah Fuchs has more.
32: Doug Harvey spent his life helping many organizations and made a real difference throughout the province. Vince Barletta of Harvest Manitoba says Harvey always tried to bring out the best in Manitoba, and people will miss him.
33: Someone whose assistance you could seek, someone that was tough, but someone that wanted the best
5: for the community and wanted to bring out the best in others to build a better Winnipeg and build a better Manitoba. And he did that in spades with Harvest.
32: Barletta notes that Harvey was a one-of-a-kind man. Noah Fuchs, Global News.
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6: I'm Global News meteorologist Peter Quinlan here with a check on your forecast. The chance of showers diminishing tonight as clouds clear and temperatures head down to 3 degrees. Could see some early morning fog patches, but sunglasses weather on your Thursday as we get up to 18. We'll see some sunny breaks early Friday, but the clouds quickly rolling in the morning, starting up the day at 6. In the afternoon, we've got a chance of showers as we hop up to a high of 20 degrees.
0: Right now, 11 at 680 CJOB. Richard Kluche with you this Wednesday evening. Good to have you with us. One of our favorite guests joins us now. Uncharted Crime and Mayhem in the Music Industry. It's hosted by Alan Cross, a little different this year. Here in Winnipeg, it goes on the 19th of September at the West End Cultural Center. There's a live podcast component of this, but the ever-popular Q&A is always a part of this, and Alan Cross joins us now here on 680 CJOB. Alan, great to talk to you. I hope you're well.
7: Oh, I'm fine. My mother is visiting this week from Stonewall, and we're getting all things all sorted out from that June 9th storm that flooded out her basement.
0: And I didn't realize this. Crime and mayhem in the music industry, so much so that you've built this tour around it. I want you to share one story with us in a few minutes here, but talk about the whole idea, the whole concept of this tour.
7: There are two components, like you said. There's the usual Q&A thing that people seem to really like. That will be the second half of the evening. But the first half will be a live performance of this podcast, Uncharted Crime and History, Crime and Mayhem in the Music Industry. And it is just like it sounds. The music industry has traditionally been one of the dirtiest, weirdest industries to be in. And there's a lot of crime that goes on, a lot of shady things that go on. And in this particular case, I'm going to focus on the influence the mafia and the mob have had on the music industry over the decades. This has been something that's been going on for at least 100 years, maybe even a little bit longer. And some of the stories are absolutely insane. And they involve everything from kidnappings and murders and people getting beaten up to payola to counterfeit records to all kinds of things that have happened.
9: Fly me to the moon. Let me play.
0: You think the classic ones, Sinatra, etc., in Las Vegas, and, you know, there's been movies made about that. But then there's other stories, the unique stories that you come to the table with.
7: Yeah, Frank Sinatra was he wasn't a made man, but he knew a lot of made men. And we're going to spend some time talking about Frank, including the time when his son, Frank Sinatra Jr., was kidnapped in 1963. This was in Reno, Nevada. And he needed some ransom money. You know, where do you get $250,000 in cash that quickly? Well, he enlisted some of his mob buddies to help get his son back. Eventually, it was a police organization and a police investigation that got him back. But the mob buddies were there to help. One of my favorite stories is Fats Waller, who was a big jazz pianist in the 1920s. And he was invited to do a residency at a hotel in Chicago. And he was doing quite well. One night, he was leaving the hotel, and there were some guys in a big white sedan outside the hotel, and they said, "Get in." And he had no choice. So they took him to another hotel in another part of town where Al Capone presided. And Al Capone was having a birthday party, and he was a big Fats Waller fan. So Al, who was kidnapped, and he had to perform for 3 straight days at Al Capone's birthday celebrations. Now, it wasn't so bad. It was exhausting. But he was so beloved that he was tipped thousands of dollars by the partygoers. And by the time he left on the Sunday, he'd made more money than he had at any other time in his life. but it was the result of a kidnapping. Then we could go fast forward to the era of the jukebox. The jukebox, if you're old enough, it did have a weird, evil sort of connotation to it. There was something, they were like pinball machines. It just, they didn't seem to be on the up and up. And you were right, because a lot of jukeboxes were controlled by the mob, especially throughout the Chicago area and the eastern United States. Somebody would come in, put a jukebox in your establishment, and you were expected to leave it there and give whoever owned that jukebox the majority of the money. Jukeboxes were a very big deal, because at one point, the majority of the records that were produced in the United States ended up in jukeboxes. And if you were a record label, you were a manager, you were an artist, you had to play the jukebox game, because that's how you got all your exposure. But all the money usually went to some mob guys. And there's a long and crazy story about jukebox, we'll call them operators, and how they operated. We can look at the idea of payola, this business where you would walk into a radio station with a bag of drugs, a bag of money, a fur stole for your wife, maybe a lady of the evening, to convince the DJ to play your record. And if you managed to do that, your record would become popular and it would sell and make a lot of money for the people behind those records.
0: To be a DJ back in, you know, the 40s, 50s and 60s, especially in the 1960s, you were a superstar. And if you could influence one of those DJs, it meant millions of dollars, right?
7: The biggest person caught in the whole payola scandal of the late 1950s and early 1960s was Alan Freed. Very famous, very influential DJ. And in fact, the guy who coined the term rock and roll to describe this particular type of music that was coming out in the 1950s. Another person who was caught up in all this was a young kid from Philadelphia named Dick Clark. But Dick Clark managed to skate. He managed to get away from government prosecution. And that's an interesting story in itself. And he ended up, when he died, he was worth almost $200 million. But Alan Freed died broke and an alcoholic in 1965. There's a movie called American Hot Wax that describes what he went through. And then we get into the 1980s, which was a terrible time for payola in the United States. I personally knew a guy who refused to play the game. And one day after work, he was met by some guys with some baseball bats and tire irons. And it didn't end up well for him.
0: Were there a lot of scandals here in Canada?
7: Oddly, no. I've been in this business 45 years. I have never heard of any strong-arm tactics used in Canada. I'm not saying that they didn't exist, but they certainly weren't high profile if they did. This seems to be a uniquely American thing. No one, for example, has ever offered me a bribe when it comes to playing a record. And I was, you know, running two very, very big radio stations for a while. Not even a sniff. The biggest thing that would happen was I'd be invited to a showcase and, hey, can I buy you a beer? That was really the extent of it. There was never any pressure and it was always above board. In the U.S., though, I know an independent record promoter in the United States. He's very clean. He is just very moral, refuses to do anything illegal. And the story he tells me about the people involved in payola and other certain shady things at the American record industry, the amount of money, but it's staggering. And at one point in the 1980s, there was a group of independent record promoters called The Network. And one of the biggest guys in The Network was intimately involved with John Gotti, head of one of the five families in New York.
0: Alan Cross is with us on 680 CJOB. You can get your tickets. It's at the West End Cultural Center, Uncharted Crime and Mayhem in the Music Industry this September 19th. One of the things that we really love about your tour is not only the storytelling, but the opportunity to really interact with audiences here. And, you know, we call you the encyclopedia of music to the point where sometimes people go to these things and try to stump you. But this really is about conversation. This is about, you know, music is so important to our lives. This is about a great Canadian conversation that you get to have coast to coast.
7: No two events are the same because no two audiences are the same. I believe music should be for everyone. And I believe that everyone should know as much as they possibly can about the music that they listen to, the music that they buy, the music that they go see. And there are a lot of parts of the music world that are completely opaque to the average person. And I think that's wrong. Because you want, if it's something that, you know, is near and dear to your heart and you're spending money on it, you should know what's involved. A lot of people have misunderstandings about how streaming music works. A lot of people have misunderstandings about how the concert ticket business works. A lot of people have misunderstandings about, you know, what artists go through to make music. Here is an opportunity to pull back the curtain and ask questions about those things and more. And again, my whole goal is that when people leave one of these events, their lives as music fans and music consumers is richer. They are better informed. They have a better understanding of what's actually going on rather than what they've been told, what they've heard, what they assume. And it's proven to be very popular. I've done well over 100 of these events, and it's honest to goodness, no two have ever been the same. And the engagement tends to be very, very high because these people are exceptional music fans.
0: Alan, really appreciate the time. We'll see you on the 19th.
7: You bet.
0: Uncharted Crime and Mayhem at the West End Cultural Center, September 19th. Richard Kluche with you. Christian O'Mell will join us just ahead. It's 6:45.
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10: Global News meteorologist Peter Quinlan here with another check on your forecast. As we look toward the rest of the week, temperatures are headed down to 3 degrees tonight. Clouds and showers are clearing, could see some fog. Into your Thursday, we'll see the sunshine as we get up to 18 degrees in the afternoon. Sun early Friday, clouds rolling in the morning, showers in the afternoon. We'll start at 6 with a high of 20. And then on Saturday morning, rain, then that'll ease. We'll start at 14 with a high of 19.
0: 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Don't call them first. You'll see why. Call Mr. Furnace at 204-832-6243. The start, Jets at noon, Jim Toth show tomorrow at the Hockey for All Center as the Winnipeg Jets take to the ice. Training camp begins. It started today with the medical portion of it. I guess the physicals, Christian O'Mell, but it really gets underway tomorrow.
17: Yeah, this is the part where we get to see stuff and see guys out there skating, right? And on-ice sessions begin. That's all we really care about. Unless someone fails a physical, then that becomes news. And that
0: sure,
17: yeah. does happen time and again, but it's fairly rare. So, yeah, we're looking forward to seeing all the guys.
0: Will we see a 37?
17: Except probably one of them.
0: Yeah.
17: It'd be stunning. I think everybody would be stunned. If Connor Hellebuck showed up tomorrow.
0: I hadn't realized when Kelly Moore told us earlier that this hasn't happened since 1999 where...
17: Alexi Yashin, yeah.
0: Yeah, a player under contract not showing up for training camp. It's just not the way it's done in the NHL.
17: No, it's not. And so we're in an unorthodox, unusual situation where somebody who decided 2 years ago they wanted to be here for seven decided, no, actually, I'm good. And now the Jets... don't have to do anything, right? He could just sit there on his couch and not make any money for 5 years, right?
0: Yeah.
17: At the same time, the Jets will then just have this distressed asset. So I'm very curious to see how long it takes. Does it happen? Will he show up eventually? These are all questions. And can the team win without him? Because if they start hot, that's even better. And if they start cold, then there's more pressure on them to get something done.
0: Well, and I realize that in the moment of the Olympics, there was a lot of hate online and a lot of hate directed to the Hellebuyck family from this community and others, unwarranted. And I remember talking to Kelly Moore at the time, who turned to me and said, you know, if you want to drive somebody out of this community, just continue doing that. But right. I also sincerely believe that there's a little bit of gullibility in Connor Hellebuyck. And maybe naivety in this, that he has been convinced, rightly or wrongly, by some of those Olympic teammates of him that it'll be better stateside, no matter what, whether he ends up in Buffalo, Florida, Detroit, anywhere else. And that's regrettable, because I think the Connor Hellebuyck that signed that long-term deal 2 years ago put his faith in this community and in this team. And yeah, you had a bad year, but we all have bad years. We all have bad shows, and that you've got to be in this for the long haul. And he's no longer in his 20s. He's what, 33?
17: He turns 34 next year. He's coming off his worst year. He had knee surgery during this season, and perhaps teams out there are see those things.
0: A depreciating asset.
17: They don't see the best player this franchise has had since relocating. He's got that history here, but if you're just looking purely at last year, you are trading a lot to bank on a bounce back. And we've seen goalies last deep into the 30s, right? We've seen Brodeur. We've seen Luongo play a while. Even Andre Vasilevsky returned from an injury, had a terrible year, and then it was awesome for a couple years, right? So yeah, a bit younger than Hellebuck, but not really. They're about the same age. So it's very, I think, it's something that fans, not just here, but around the league are seeing. I read stuff online, what people are saying in our market and other markets. And the general sentiment is just basically, screw this guy, right?
0: Yeah.
17: Like, if you signed this long-term contract, that is a pack. And that's not to say that he doesn't have a right to ask for a trade, right? He's got a no-move clause to protect him from the team just shipping him somewhere, but he's also got the right to say, I'm not happy. However, you did sign a pact. That's why we haven't seen in 27 years somebody say, you know what, I don't want this anymore, and not show up to camp. Dylan Larkin is showing up to Red Wings camp. He got stripped of the C and is still showing up, though he did get hurt and actually isn't going to be ready for the start of camp. But yeah, there's people outside the market are saying, you know what, this guy signed up. So, you know, tough. Stay at home.
0: Yeah.
17: See what happens.
0: Lots ahead. Lots ahead in the next couple hours. What's coming up?
17: Yeah, we'll talk about training camp. We'll look ahead to tomorrow. I'm going to ponder what the lines might look like based on the division of Team A and Team B at camp, and if we learn anything from that, of course, we'll know immediately tomorrow, but we can guess today. Also, our week two NFL picks are in. We're going to talk to Derek Taylor. It's a bye week, but there's still lots of football stuff to talk about. We're going to learn more, too, about the beep test in hockey.
0: Oh, nice. What time's that at?
17: 7:30. I'm replaying a Jim Toth interview.
0: Okay.
17: But I don't know. Did you have to do the beep test, or is that after your time?
0: That was after my time.
17: Okay. It sucked.
0: Yeah, the only beeping going on here is when we have to beep the swears. It's 6:55.
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8: The U.S. Federal Reserve raised its benchmark interest rate for the first time since 2023 to quell stubbornly high inflation. The quarter-point increase lifts the Fed's key rate to about 3.9%. Dollarama reporting a second-quarter profit of $349.3 million. Comparable store sales in Canada up 5.4%. Dollarama says up to 75 net new stores will be open next year. On the markets, the TSX closed down 91, the Dow down 631, the S&P 500 down 34, NASDAQ down 3 points. Oil down 340 to close at 102.43 per barrel. Gold up 54.70 to close at 43.87.50 an ounce. And our dollar trading at 71.48 cents U.S. compared to 71.85 cents on Tuesday. 680 CJOB means business.
9: Tamana Kang producing the news. I'm Richard Cloutier. Thank you so very much for joining us. I'm back a little bit later on this evening between 11 and midnight for News Night. Have a great evening.

0: 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That's cars with a K. Donation's super easy, and you'll get a maximum tax credit.
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14: Global news at 7 o'clock. I'm Tegan Rasha. A North Dakota man is facing a lot of charges after allegedly fleeing the Emerson border crossing. Global news reporter Jeff Braun has the details.
15: RCMP say a 44-year-old man entered Canada from North Dakota on Saturday, but took off when directed to secondary screening, leading police on a chase up Highway 75. Officers from several detachments attempted to stop the vehicle south of Morris and then again near Highway 75 at St. Adolphe. The vehicle was eventually stopped, the suspect arrested. No one was hurt. A loaded gun and various types of ammunition were seized from the vehicle. The suspect faces 10 charges. Jeff Braun, Global News.
14: A Morden business owner is frustrated after being robbed again. A number of machines were stolen from Borderland Power Sports early Tuesday morning. Owner John Friesen says it's the fourth time the business has been robbed in the past 12 years. He explains how the situation unfolded.
16: 5:06 a.m., our cameras caught the perpetrator in our compound, and he messed around a bit, and our alarms and our cameras scared him off, and I thought that was the end of it. We didn't have to engage with the local authorities because he was spooked. But an hour later, he came by, and the whole process took about 47 seconds, and he was in and gone with three machines.
14: Friesen says tips have led them to build the profile of what he says was three perpetrators. Although the previous thefts ended without any of the stolen equipment being recovered, one of the recently stolen machines has been found, and he's hopeful police will also locate the other two. A two-story apartment building on South Osborne looks like a bomb went off thanks to a window blowout that took some siding with it. The fire paramedic service was called to the building on Clare Street in the area of Osborne and Jubilee at noon, but found no smoke or fire. And District Fire Chief Ed Davidson says everyone is fine.
17: No injuries. There were people in the building at the time, but everybody's been checked out and there has been no transporting to hospital.
14: The explosion is still under investigation, but appears to have been accidental. And on the civic election campaign trail, Scott Gillingham says he'll establish longer staffing targets for police and fire services if he's reelected. He would ask council to set these targets based on population and phase them in incrementally over several years as finances and training capacity allow. Gillingham also says he'd press the province to fund an outstanding request from the city for 8 more ambulances and 120 paramedic positions over 4 years. Cancer is a horrific disease, but there are many things you can do to reduce your risk. Dr. Donna Turner with Cancer Care Manitoba says there are a number of ways to live a healthy lifestyle.
18: So we started talking about alcohol, then we moved to physical activity. Now we're talking about food. And so the ads have been trying to really capitalize on making sure that people are thinking about that food is part of their ability to be able to reduce their risk.
14: Dr. Turner says the ultra-processed meats can increase your risk for cancer, whereas fruit and vegetables are known to reduce risk. News on the hour, on the half, and when it breaks on 680 CJOB.
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